0: the Clippers skipper. It looks like you're going to get a pitching change. Indeed, he'll take the baseball. It's a Dormar Heating and Air Conditioning call to the bullpen. Logan Allen hands off the baseball, and the Clippers will call upon the pen now, and we'll step away and tell you about the new pitcher and talk makeup of AAA teams when we come back. 4-1 Iron Pigs in the bottom of the fifth.
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0: Will Dion is on for the Columbus Clippers. The left-hander, 5-0 with a .386 earned run average. Dion making his 21st appearance. He's thrown 35 innings, so he has been a long man out of the Clippers' pen. 48 strikeouts against just 7 walks in those 35 innings. He'll face former teammate Christian Cairo. These guys suited up together for the Clippers each of the past 2 seasons. Cairo 0-for-2 so far today with a couple of strikeouts. Dion starts him off with a big bender inside for ball one. Bill made his major league debut for the Cleveland Guardians this year. Next pitch, a foul ball, 1-1. Dion pitched in 6 games for Cleveland. Next pitch, that's a called strike. Eleven and a third innings. 7 earned runs, 3 walks, 13 strikeouts. So Dion averaged better than a strikeout per inning at the major league level. Fastball, curveball, cutter, changeup goes to work against Cairo and just missed the outside corner on a 1-2 pitch. And we're going to get a challenge here from Bo Naylor. Dion's walking off the field. He's pretty confident and for good reason. He hit the bottom corner and that is strike 3. Dion comes in and strikes out Christian Cairo to end the 5th inning. We head to the 6th, Clippers trailing 4-1.
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5: Top of the sixth, 4-1. Iron Pigs on top of the Columbus Clippers. Game 5 of this 6-game series. The winner has a chance to win the series tomorrow. The Clippers are going to have to come from behind to win it. Not something that worries the Clippers. They have been a great come-from-behind team this year. 32 of the Clippers' 50 wins this season have been the come-from-behind variety. New pitcher on for the Iron Pigs, Tucker Davidson, who started a game the other day. The opener in a bullpen contest, he pitched 2 innings. And now he'll come in out of the bullpen. He brings a 5-3 record, a 5.86 ERA with him. 63 innings, 62 strikeouts, starting off with Bo Naylor. And the first pitch is in the dirt for ball one. Mentioned that the Clippers have not had a lot of success against the Iron Pigs bullpen this week. Davidson, the starter on Wednesday, delivers, and Bo Naylor crushed the pitch, but he pulled it foul. Davidson, 2 innings, no runs, 1 hit, 1 walk, 1 strikeout against the Clippers on Tuesday. Next pitch, Naylor pops it up, foul first base side. Is there room? No. Anderson over toward the screen, watches that one go into the first row behind the Clippers dugout, and a fan in a green Philly Fanatic jersey makes the catch in his hat. On the field, that doesn't count, but in the stands, that'll get you a rousing round of applause. And as a bonus, grown man tossed that foul ball over to a young fan who is grinning ear to ear. Two balls and two strikes now, the count. And the pitch, and it's popped up, and this one is on the infield. Who's it going to be? Finally, Keaton. Anthony makes the catch. The first baseman called for it, had to run up the mound. It's always a dangerous situation for an infielder, staring up and having to go up the slope of the mound. Tucker Davidson, as we look at the replay, he went straight pitcher on that one. He pointed to the sky and he ran into foul territory. He didn't want any part of that. Here's George Valera. Tough one for George so far today. A couple of soft groundouts. Batting 243. First pitch out of the zone for ball one. Next offering, swing and a miss. Fastball by him. Valera, back leg bent, front leg straight, pointed out toward the pitcher. As it comes in, the offering is low. 2-1. George, as he sets up in the left-handed batter's box, he's got the bat laid on his back shoulder. That is, the pitcher comes set. He'll do a quick flick of the bat out toward the pitcher, brings it back, gets into a ready hitting position, and this time takes another pitch low. And so it's 3-1. Davidson sets, he deals, and, ooh, that's called ball four. That's going to be challenged by the catcher. That looked like a strike

0: live, Peyton Henry. As soon as he got word that that was called a ball, he challenged. That thing was completely inside the strike zone. Not on the edge, not half in, not half out. That was fully in the box, so the count is full. And Valera, he never moved from the left-handed batter's box. He knew that was a strike as well. Payoff pitch. Check swing on a pitch inside, and it's a called strike by the third base umpire. Called swing, I guess I should say. Boy, that's the second time today that a batter has been rung up on a check swing for strike three. It happened to Christian Cairo earlier. And Valera here, boy, that is, I just saw the replay. That is not anywhere close to the current definition of a swing at the AAA level. First pitch to Cody Huff. Big swing and a foul ball back. Huff launched his 12th home run of the year back in the fourth inning. For the Clippers, though, it's only their second hit of the game. Bo Naylor had a single in the first. Huff with the home run in the fourth. Those are the only hits for the Clippers. One ball, one strike. The pitch lifted foul down the right side. The Clippers have been held to two hits in a game only once this year. Back on May 23rd against the Louisville Bats, and that was a seven-inning ball game. Clippers were blanked 5-0 in that one. They'd have a run here. 1-2 to Huff, lifted toward right center field, pretty deep, but Christian Cairo got a good jump. And he'll haul it in for out number three. Clippers go in order. We go to the bottom of the sixth. 4-1 Iron Pigs.
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0: Seven, eight, nine, due up for the Lehigh Valley Iron Pigs. They lead the Clippers by a 4-1 score. Beautiful Saturday night in Allentown, Pennsylvania. There's a possibility of rain later on tonight, but I wouldn't say exactly mild. It's pretty warm. Temperature now in the upper 70s and pretty humid. But that's pretty much what we've had all week. Will Dion back to the mound, goes to work with a fastball, and it's in for a called strike to Carter Kieboom. That's just the third pitch that Kieboom has seen today. Hit by the first pitch with the bases loaded in the first inning, driving in a run, then singled on the first pitch in the third. Dion pumps the glove, grabs the ball, makes the throw, and it is a swing and a miss. Good-looking breaking ball.

0: Deion on those pitches so far here. Now he comes back with the 0-2 changeup, swung on and missed strike three. That was a beauty. Deion, as he sets up, he's holding the baseball in his throwing hand, the left hand. And he's not just letting it rest in the glove. He's kind of popping in and out, in and out, in and out as he's going into his motion. Now faces Leover Piguero. The kick, the pitch, the curve, a strike. Nothing in one. Piguero with a two-run double back in the first inning, capped off that four-run frame. Now the Iron Pigs have been blanked since the first. At four runs on four hits in that inning, Deion misses downstairs. Since the first, the Pigs have two hits, both singles. Only three base runners total. The fifth inning was a clean 1-2-3 inning brought to you by Moo Moo Express Car Wash. It was split between Logan Allen, who got the first two outs, and Will Deion. Next pitch lofted to shallow right field, charging in and not able to get there. George Valera, it is a dunker single for Piguero. Just a little looping pop-up, too far for the infield to get there, not far enough for the outfield. 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Let's get more for money. 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The pitch, that's high. Cleveland Guardians winners in the Sunshine State today. Tanner Bibee gets the win. Boy, he's had some tough luck this year. Came in just 2-9, despite a sub-4 ERA. Next pitch on the ground toward the shortstop. They'll shovel to second for one. The relay to first. That's a double play, and that retires the side. Cleveland 4-1 winners. Patrick Bailey drove in two. Bibee gets the win. Colin Holderman the save, and the Guardians are now 50-46. Clippers down 4-1 as we head to the seventh in Allentown.
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0: Clippers down three, getting into the late innings. Top of the seventh, bottom third of the order, Milan Tolentino to lead things off. Tolentino 0-4-1 so far today with a walk. We continue the major league scores in this inning. Told you Cleveland 4-1 winners today at Miami. Guaranteeing a series victory. A lot of day games today around the major leagues. Other finals, Twins beat the Angels 5-3. White Sox blank the A's in Chi-Town 1-0. Chicago 49-45 on the year. Giants at home, double up the Rockies 4-2. First pitch to Tolentino. That's a strike on the outside corner.

Don't think Milan agreed, but he didn't challenge. Next pitch. That's a ball downstairs, 1-1. Yankees 4-2 winners at the Washington Nationals. The Red Sox shut out the Mets at Citi Field 4-0. Tampa Bay 6-1 winners at home against the Seattle Mariners. Pittsburgh sweeps a doubleheader. Couple of one-run games at home against the Brew Crew, 7-6 and 3-2. And with those wins, the Pirates move to two games over 500, still well behind the Brewers, though, in the National League Central. One ball, two strike count. The pitch. Soft number, third base side, past the mound, backhand grab by the shortstop, throw to first, not in time. Dylan Moore got rid of it as quickly as he could, but Milan Tolentino hustling up the first baseline. Beats it out for an infield single. Just the second time today the Clippers have had the leadoff man aboard. Just the third hit of the day for Columbus. Games going on right now around the major leagues. The Cardinals at home lead the Braves 3-0, bottom of the fourth inning. Top five at Great American Ballpark. The Reds 2-0 leaders against the Chicago Cubs. Battle of the Lone Star State going on in Arlington. The Astros all over the Rangers, 7-0. Here's a bunt pushed by Dian Frias on the first pitch to first base, and nobody home to take the throw. Great bunt by Frias. Anthony, the first baseman, had to field it. And Davidson, the pitcher, could not get over in time to beat Frias to the bag. That is just perfect execution. And now the Clippers have the potential tying run at the plate. It's not a guy with a lot of power. It's Joe Lampe. But he does have a home run for the Clippers. And yeah, we'll see if maybe, I mean, down, you're not going to give up outs here. You're not going to ask him to lay down a bunt. But see what he can do with the bat. First pitch. Ground ball to the shortstop. They go to second for one. The relay to first, not in time. Lampe beats out the relay. First and third now, but one out. Six-four, fielder's choice. Baltimore Orioles at home have a no-hitter going into the top of the sixth inning. They lead Kansas City 4-0. And the parent club of these Lehigh Valley Iron Pigs, the Philadelphia Phillies, trying to even the series at Detroit. They lead 4-2, batting in the top of the ninth inning. Tigers whacked them yesterday. Top of the order, Cooper Engel. He does have home run power. He homered yesterday, takes outside for ball one. Lefty-lefty matchup. Engel does not have a home run against a southpaw this year. Pitch in the dirt. Good block there by Peyton Henry. Keeps the runners at first and third. Cooper Engel hitting .244 against left-handers. No home runs. Against righties, batting .307, 13 bombs. Right now, just try to keep the train moving. The pitch. Chopped on the right side of the infield. That'll kick into foul territory. Two balls, one strike to count. Yeah, we've got to delay another. Well, that's not an actual baseball. It's one of those foam giveaway baseballs. Has fallen onto the warning track in the right field corner. So Tommy Pham goes over, picks it up, throws it back up into the stands, and hopefully we'll get back to action here. Cooper Engel walked in the first inning, struck out in the third, and fly to left field in the fifth. Clippers down 4-1. Even if you can't come all the way back here in the seventh inning, you'd like to carve into this lead a little bit. Runner at third, fewer than two outs. Engel swings and misses at the next pitch, a slider, 2-2.

Paused by the lefty now, the pitch. And this one's hit on the first base side, kicks into foul territory. Engel had a tough go in the major league. Seven games, he hit .095. Drove in a pair. And I'm sure it was a heck of a learning experience for him. He'll be back. Another 2-2. That one's in the dirt. Full count. Full count. Engel digging his way slowly back in. Now the pitch. And it's hit up the middle right to the shortstop. Step on the bag. Throw to first. And out at first is the call. But wait a minute. They're going to call catcher's interference here. Cooper Engel barely got out of the box because he was pointing back at the catcher, Peyton Henry. And the home plate umpire agrees. We'll get a look at the replay. Yep, 100%. He hit the catcher's mitt. Oh, what a break for the Clippers. Instead of an inning-ending double play, it's catcher's interference, and that loads the bases. That goes as an E2 and brings up Juan Brito. Brito's up to 7 home runs this year, batting from the right side where he has 4 of them. First pitch, line drive, caught by a leaping second baseman. Piguero runs to second base, but Joe Lampe is able to get back there in time. Tough luck for the Clippers. Yesterday, now the Clippers won the game, so there's not a whole lot to complain about, but yesterday they had second and third, and there was a rocket to third base that was caught by Otto Kemp, and he stepped on the bag for a double play. The Clippers just avoided a double play here on a hard hit ball, and that'll leave it up to C.J. Cephas. First pitch, breaking ball, swung on and missed. Cephas against lefties this year, batting .244, actually slightly better than against right-handers. The 0-1. Breaking ball came back over the inside corner. Nothing and two, the count. The kick, the pitch, and a foul ball on the first base side. This is a spot where C.J. Cephas has often this year done a nice job continuing to battle, fouling off two strike pitches, working counts, often getting back to even or even a full count. But he's deep in the hole here. Clippers have the bases loaded. Down 3 runs in the top of the 7th. The 0-2 again fouled away, this time down the left field line. Tucker Davidson trying to match his feet from Wednesday when he threw 2 shutout innings against the Clippers. Two singles to start this inning, then a catcher's interference. Fielder's choice, line drive, double play. The pitch, another foul ball. Still nothing in two. The pitch. Chopped a third base side. Bouncer foul just outside the stripe. Excellent job here from Cephas. I mean, listen, ultimately it doesn't matter unless it results in him reaching base, but you just love the way he is fighting during this plate appearance. The pitch is off the outside corner for ball 1.

0: 1. First pitch out of the zone. The very first pitch, the swing and miss, was probably a pitch that was out of the zone, but Kafis has just had to swing at everything until that offering. That was the 7th pitch of the at-bat. Here comes number 8. And it's fouled on the first base side. Davidson goes to the back of the mound, grabs the rosin bag. Thinking about what he wants to throw here against Kafis. He kicks, he deals, and CJ hits it toward the middle, but it's fielded there by Moore. He'll take it to the second base bag for out number 3, and the Clippers threaten, but do not score. Stretch time in Allentown, 4-3 Pigs.
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0: Bottom 7, Will Dion back to the mound for the Clippers. He has thrown an inning and a third. He has faced the minimum, gave up a hit in the 6th inning, but then induced an inning-ending double play. Top of the order for the Iron Pigs, Dylan Moore to lead things off. Daylight beginning to fade in Allentown, Pennsylvania. Four runs, 7 hits, and an error for the Iron Pigs. 1 run, 4 hits, and an error for the Clippers. Neither error has caused any runs. Dion throws a curveball. That's a strike. The Iron Pigs have committed at least one error in 4 of the 5 games in this series. The Clippers have their first error of the week tonight. Dion throws another breaking ball, that one in the dirt. 1-1 to Moore. He has been relatively held in check today. He walked and scored back in the first, and that's holding him in check. Officially 0-2. 2 hits yesterday, 4 hits the day before. He's batting .500 for the week, and he skies the next pitch to shallow left field. In fact, it's Dion Frias, the shortstop, drifting out to make the catch, 1 down. Fans, present your valid AAA member card for ticket and souvenir discounts and free inflatable games for the kids. Saturday, July the 18th, is our next AAA member night with Indianapolis in town. Here's Felix Reyes. Big right-handed batting infielder slash outfielder slash DH. We've seen him in left field. We've seen him at first base. And today, the designated hitter. Designated hitter seems to be about his best spot because he can whack it. 20 homers on the year, 61 batted in, .298 average. So not just a big power hitter that's always swinging for the downs. He is a quality hitter. Does not walk much. Most of his on-base percentage comes from the batting average. Nothing in two. The count to him. Dion.

0: Right-handed batter against the lefty Dion. The pitch is high for ball one. Dion, a starter for most of his career this year in the bullpen from day one, and he's really kind of bought into that role. And he just, it looks like he's got so much confidence. He's not a big guy. Doesn't throw hard. But he believes in his stuff. Throws the next pitch fouled away. One and two the count. Pham, a 20-year veteran of professional baseball. He's played for, I believe it's 11 major league organizations. The pitch, swing and a miss. He got him. Went back to the off speed. He strikes out the two and three hitters and sends this game to the eighth inning. Clippers down 4-1.
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0: Top of the eighth inning if you are driving around listening to Clippers Baseball this evening. The Ohio Department of Public Safety would like to remind you to please buckle your safety belt if you're not buckled up. What's holding you back? Jackson Rutledge is on to pitch for the Iron Pigs. Two shutout innings for Tucker Davidson. It got a little bit hairy in the seventh. The Clippers had the bases loaded, but could not cash it in. Rutledge facing Bo Naylor. Big right-hander lets it fly, and it is high and away for ball one. The kick, the pitch, and that one's down and in. Rutledge started the season with the Washington Nationals. Here's his 2-0. Well inside, three balls, no strikes. And that's drafted him back in 2019 out of San Jacinto Junior College, the 17th overall pick, a first rounder. Started the season in Rochester. Next pitch is hit softly on the ground to the shortstop, and that's not going to be in time. The throw to first base is late. Naylor beats it out for an infield single. Leadoff base runner for the Columbus Clippers, down 4-1. Rutledge started with Rochester. Washington recalled him pretty early in the season. April the 13th, he went to the major leagues and then was optioned back the next day.

Washington designated him for assignment on May the 5th, and Philadelphia claimed him and optioned him here to AAA. Pitch to Valera, fouled away. Nothing in one. Rutledge had been in the major leagues in 2023 and 2024, parts of those seasons with the Nationals. A starter to begin with, but has transitioned to the bullpen this year. First appearance in this series. One ball, one strike to George Valera. Long pause. Now the pitch. Breaking pitch, stayed up out of the zone. And it's now 2-1. He pitches very slowly, which is a different thing than it was. We've had the pitch clock for quite a while here in AAA, but you know, you go back 7, 8, 9 years prior to that, when a relief pitcher, and it was usually relief pitchers, worked at just an abysmal pace that slowed down everything. And that was one of the real, people talk about batters stepping out in between every pitch, and that was a factor. I don't think there's any doubt about that. But to me, one of the biggest culprits in next pitch, swung on and missed, strike three. Valeria is down on strikes. The biggest culprits to me in the slowdown of baseball games were always the relief pitchers and the pace at which they worked. And so, in the current baseball landscape, you can work slowly, but you can only work so slowly because of that pitch timer. But Rutledge takes about every tick he can before coming to the plate, and he throws a pitch to Cody Huff in for a called strike. Nothing and one to the Clippers' first baseman. Huff is 1-for-3 tonight. The only Clippers run was a Huff solo homer in the fourth inning. Next pitch, breaking ball, nub foul behind the plate. 0-2. And when you have a game like today, Logan Allen in the first inning had traffic from the word go, but in several of his innings, I mean, he works about as fast as it gets. And then you see a guy like Rutledge who is taking that pitch clock all the way to the limit on almost every pitch. There's a quick throw to first, and the runner's back. It is such a stark difference. It makes you wonder how anybody ever stayed awake in those games prior to the pitch clock. The 0-2. Just a smidge off the outside corner. Rutledge is a big guy. Can't help but throw downhill. 6'8", 241 pounds. He kicks, he deals, and he gets a swing and a miss. Huff down on strikes. That's back-to-back strikeouts for Rutledge after the Naylor infield single. Slider there. A loo to the bat of the right-handed batting Cody Huff. That'll bring up the left-handed batting Milan Tolentino. First pitch, fastball, called a strike on the inside corner. That fastball registered 93.7 miles per hour. That is not high velocity by any stretch of the imagination, but because Rutledge is so tall, and now he spikes one that hits well in front of the plate and bounced up and hit Milan Tolentino in the back. Well, you don't see that every day. That ball barely made it to the dirt of the batter's circle before it bounced.
The Clippers have runners at first and second, and Dion Frias to the plate.

0: Two on, two out. Clippers down three runs. The pitch. Frias chops it towards second base. Peguero has it, throws to first in time. The Clippers are retired. Again, they leave multiple base runners, and they are running out of chances. Bottom of the eighth after this, 4-1 Iron Pigs.
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0: Bottom of the eighth inning, Jake Miller is on to pitch for the Clippers. Great work tonight from Will Dion. 2 1/3 innings, faced the minimum, gave up a hit, got a double play. Didn't walk anybody, struck out four. He kept his team in it. But Columbus has just not had enough offense tonight. Down 4-1, they give it over to Jake Miller, 3-0, with a 6.08 earned run average. 37 innings for Miller, 35 strikeouts against 24 walks. He'll face 4, 5, and 6 for the Iron Pigs. Keaton Anthony to lead things off. Then Otto Kemp, then Christian Cairo. Miller, the right-hander, goes to work and misses outside for ball one. Clippers down 4-1, bottom of the eighth inning. They'll have 9-1-2 due up in the ninth. Next pitch, fouled away. This copyrighted broadcast is presented by the authority of the Columbus Clippers. May not be reproduced or retransmitted in any form. And the accounts and descriptions of this game may not be disseminated without the express written consent of the Columbus Clippers. 1-1. Swing and a foul tip into the catcher's mitt. 1-2. Anthony, an RBI single, run scored back in the first inning. 4-run first. All the Iron Pigs have gotten so far tonight, but all they've needed. Next pitch. Again, a foul tip into the catcher's mitt for strike three. Good start for Miller. Brings up Otto Kemp. Kemp singled and scored back in that first inning. Since then, he has flied to left and he's flied to right. The pitch. Check swing, a called strike. Day one of the Major League Draft is in the books. Next pitch is high. Cleveland Guardians made four selections. First round pick, number 19 overall. Pitcher Liam Peterson from the University of Florida. First round pick for the Cleveland Guardians. Miller deals and misses outside.

Guardians went high school pitcher in round two, Logan Schmidt. Drafted out of high school, he is a LSU commit from Ganesha High School in California. Outfielder Trey Broussard, drafted out of the University of Houston, a third-round pick. And Wake Forest third baseman Cade Lewis, selected in the fourth round, pick number 123. Three balls, two strikes, the count to Otto Kemp. Set by Miller. Now the pitch, and it's outside for ball four. Roche Chowalski, out of UCLA, the shortstop, drafted number one by the Chicago White Sox, as many people expected. Chowalski liked his visit with Chicago, said that's where he wanted to go. The White Sox made him the number one overall pick. Tampa Bay took shortstop Grady Emerson, a Texas high schooler, with pick number two. Twins drafted catcher Von Lackey from Georgia Tech with the third overall pick. First pitch, swing, and a ground ball to third base. The runner was in motion, so Milan Tolentino won't throw to second. He takes the sure out at first. Runner in scoring position as Kemp moves up. That'll bring up Carter Kiboom. Kiboom activated from the injured list yesterday. Didn't get in the lineup, but today he has, and he has made an impact. Came up with the bases loaded in the first inning and was hit by the first pitch he saw. Then he singled in the third, struck out in the sixth inning. Miller goes to work, and it's a called strike. Kiboom asked for time, and the home plate umpire didn't grant it. And Kiboom not happy with it. Nothing to one the count. Rounding out the top five, LSU outfielder Derek Curiel goes to the Pittsburgh Pirates. Round out the top five in the first round today. Draft will continue tomorrow. The Cincinnati Reds drafted Justin LeBron with their first overall pick. Spin around and look to second base, but nothing doing. One ball, one strike, the count. The pitch. Swung on, fouled straight back. Set by Miller, checks Kemp, comes to the plate, and misses well inside, 2-2. Philadelphia, the Lehigh Valley Iron Pigs parent club, took a high school shortstop, Tyler Spangler, out of De La Salle High School in California. He is a Stanford commit. Plenty more draft action tomorrow. Three balls, two strikes. The pitch. Chopper foul on the third base side. Clippers can ill afford to give up any more runs here. Down three runs in the bottom of

the eighth inning. Runner at second. Full count. The kick, the pitch. And it's a high fly ball to right field. That is deep on the run. Valera's not going to get there. It falls onto the warning track. And the Clippers will give up at least one more run here in the eighth inning. RBI double for Carter Kieboom. And that makes it a 5-1 ball game. Walks have been a bit of a problem for Miller this year. The one he issued to Otto Kemp comes back to haunt him. That will bring up Leover Piguero. 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Let's get more from money. 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First pitch, that is in for a called strike. Low A Hill City Howlers at home against Charleston, leading in the top of the ninth inning. Howlers clinging to a 3-2 lead. Next pitch swung on and missed quickly, 0-2. Lake County Captains at home against the Lansing Lugnuts. And right now the Nuts are putting the screws to Lake County, 5-2 in the bottom of the seventh. Akron down 9-0 at home against Chesapeake. That's bad. What's worse is there being no hit. Next pitch goes to the backstop. And Kieboom goes to third base on the wild pitch. One ball, two strikes. Miller goes back for some rosin. Now retakes the mound. Clippers down 5-1 here in the bottom of the eighth inning. The Major League Club won, getting a 3-1 win against the Miami Marlins today. Mixed results in the minor league system, though. Here's the pitch, and it is low. Splitter from Miller did not get the swing and miss he was hoping for. Five runs, eight hits for the Iron Pigs. One run, five hits for the Clippers. Both teams with an error. Both teams have all their challenges remaining at this late stage in the ballgame. We've not had a lot of challenges. We had some early. Clippers challenged twice in the first inning. And were right in each case. And Lehigh Valley has challenged a couple of times as well, but not much in the middle and late innings. Mickey Smith has settled in nicely behind home plate. Still 2-2. Next pitch fouled away. Two balls and two strikes. The count remains. That is three consecutive two-strike pitches fouled away by Piguero. He's had a good day at the plate. Two-run single in the first. Base hit in the sixth inning, 2-for-3. Batting 279 on the year, Piguero. Not much power in terms of homers, but he has 19 doubles. One triple, one homer. Two-ball, two-strike pitch. In the dirt, gets away from Naylor. Second wild pitch of the at-bat, and Kieboom will score. Six to one, Clippers trailing now. And the payoff pitch, nowhere near. And that one got past Naylor, too. It's ball four. Inning started promisingly enough for Jake Miller. He struck out Keaton Anthony. And he walked Otto Kemp, got Christian Cairo relatively quickly. But since then, it has been
a tough go.

0: RBI double from Keboom. Two wild pitches to the next batter allowed Keboom to score. And now Peyton Henry, the nine hitter, will bat with a runner at first. Two down, and the Clippers trailing it 6-1. Miller looks in for his sign to face the nine hitter. The catcher, Peyton Henry, is 0 for 3 so far today. A couple of ground outs and a strikeout. 216 average. Most of his season spent with Scranton Wilkes-Barre, released by the Yankees, signed back by the Phillies. He was here with Lehigh Valley last year. Swing and a miss of the first pitch. Nothing in one. Miller comes set quickly now. And deals. And gets a foul ball, strike two. Trying to get through this inning. Miller gets the sign from Naylor. Catcher sets the mitt right over the heart of the plate. Near the bottom of the zone, here it comes, and it's a slow roller foul on the third base side. We'll do it again. Jake Miller's made some good appearances for the Clippers this year. He has gotten some crucial outs in ball games. But quite often it's not gone the way he would like. Trevor Stephan is up in the bullpen for the Clippers. You really don't want to use another arm tonight if you don't have to. The pitch chopped off the plate out toward the shortstop. Dion Frias will feed Brito for the fielder's choice, and that will retire the side. But damage done. Two more runs for the Pigs. And a bigger hole for the Clippers. We go to the ninth, 6-1, Lehigh Valley.
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0: Grant Holman on to pitch for the Lehigh Valley Iron Pigs in the ninth inning. It is no longer a save situation. Pigs scored two runs in their half of the eighth inning to make it a five-run ball game. Six runs on eight hits for the Iron Pigs. One run, five hits for the Clippers. The only hit that mattered so far for Columbus, the solo home run off the bat of Cody Huff back in the fourth inning. Clippers had base runners in the seventh. They left them loaded. They left two men aboard in the eighth inning. Grant Holman, no wins, no losses. He has, in his time in an Iron Pigs uniform,

been great. 7.04 ERA. Coleman pitched on Wednesday, gave up three runs in an inning and a third. He'll face 9-1 and 2. Joe Lampe to lead things off. Lefty batter, righty pitcher. It is chopped off the plate out towards second base. Fielded by Peguero, but then he drops the baseball. They're going to call it an infield single for Lampe. That is six hits for the Clippers. Half of them have been infield singles. Actually, no, four of the six have been infield singles. Three choppers and a bunt from Dion Frias. Cooper Engle looking for his first hit of the game, 0-for-3 with a walk. Based on catcher's interference in the seventh inning, swings and misses at the first pitch, nothing and one. Now that it's a five-run ball game, if you're Holman, you can really attack and challenge these hitters. It's going to take a long time for the Clippers to bring any kind of potential tying run to the plate. There's a called strike on a breaking ball. Quickly, 0-2. Those who have challenged Cooper Engle have found it tough sledding so far this year. Next pitch, swung on and fouled away. Engle has outstanding strike zone awareness, plate judgment, and good power. The 0-2. Breaking pitch just outside, 1-2. Holman gets his sign, peeks to first, comes to the plate, and gets a swing and a miss at a breaking ball for strike three. That one started near the bottom of the zone and just kept going down and down and down, and by the time it got to the plate, it was near Engle's shoe tops. One away for Juan Brito, hitless in three official at-bats. He also walked back in the fifth inning. Iron Pigs trying to get back over the 500 mark. If they win, they will tie the Clippers with a 9-8 record. Columbus came into this game in fourth place, 3.5 games out of first. Brito digs in the left-handed batter's box. Here's the pitch. And it is lifted high in the air to left field. Playable for Otto Kemp. He will squeeze it for out number two. Lampe scrambles back to first base, and that'll leave it up to C.J. Kafis. Durham Bulls won't win tonight. Their game tonight at Jacksonville has been canceled. Not postponed. That's interesting. The kick, the pitch, and a hard line drive to right field. That's going to get down for a base hit. And it's going to go all the way to the wall. It got past Tommy Pham. C.J. Kafis rounding second, heading for third. He is in safely. And we'll see, do they give him a triple on this or a double? Lampe scores easily. The Clippers get another run, and well, now, wait a minute. Oh, that baseball, I didn't even see that because Keboom fell down, and he and let's look at the replay here. He and C.J. Kafis got tied.

0: up at third base. What I did not see is the ball actually got away from Keboom. When he tried to put the tag on, he basically punched Kafis in the face with the glove, but he didn't even have the baseball. It shot past him and got into the dugout. So Kafis will score on the throwing error. I'm going to get another look at this replay. Oh, yeah, it went right. That's why I missed it. He never even touched the baseball. I was looking at the tag. The ball shot right past him and into the dugout. So 6-3 is the score. RBI triple for Kafis. And then he scores as the throwing error from the shortstop Moore went straight into the Lehigh Valley dugout. From our angle here, all those bodies blocked where the baseball was when it came by. Second triple of the year for Kafis. RBI, Clippers within a pair, but still, they need a base runner to bring, they need two base runners to bring the tying run to the plate. Bo Naylor at the plate. A one pitch to him is a ball. Second error on the Iron Pigs today. They just are not a very good defensive team. Next pitch, swung on and fouled, 1-2. Naylor has to reach. And then the Clippers would need another base runner to bring the potential tying run to the plate. Long pause. Now the pitch to Naylor, swung on and missed strike three. And that is going to be the ball game. The Clippers fall against the Lehigh Valley Iron Pigs. They get two runs here in the ninth. But that is not going to be enough for the Clippers tonight. Just not enough offense after the Iron Pigs blew up for four runs in the first inning. Keaton Anthony drove in a run with a base hit. Then after the bases were loaded, Carter Keboom was hit by a pitch, and then the next man up, Leover Piguero, hit a two-run double, and that would be enough for the Iron Pigs tonight. They didn't score again until the eighth inning, but the Clippers just didn't really have a whole lot of offense today. Cody Huff hit his 12th home run of the season in the fourth inning. The Clippers get a couple of runs in the ninth, but not anywhere near enough in this one for the Clippers to come away victorious against the Lehigh Valley Iron Pigs. They drop by a 6-3 final score. Totals from Coca-Cola Park tonight for the Columbus Clippers. 3 runs, 7 hits, 1 error. And the Clippers left 10 men on base. 6 runs, 8 hits, 2 errors for the Iron Pigs. And they stranded 6. Logan Allen will suffer the loss for the Clippers today. And that makes Logan 4-2 on the season. And the starter for the Iron Pigs was able to go deep enough in the ball game to get the victory. So a win for Chuck King. Good bounce back for him. King is now 6-3. There was no save in this contest. We will wrap it up tomorrow. A 1:15 first pitch for the finale. At Coca-Cola Park, the Clippers will try and salvage the last game and split this series. And we hope that you will be with us. For Tracy Watson, back in the studio, this is Ryan Mitchell reminding you one final time from Coca-Cola Park in a game that took 2 hours and 37 minutes to play in front of an even 10,000 at Coca-Cola Park. The Clippers fall to the Lehigh Valley Iron Pigs 6-3. Thanks for listening. Good night, everybody.
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9: Hello.
8: As Yoshinobu Yamamoto takes the mound for the Los Angeles Dodgers. Won't be active in the All-Star game.
9: Who will be, though?
8: Keith Sweat status. Nobody. We're running low.
9: Nobody,
8: Ohtani, is that you?
9: Baby.
8: No, it's not. Yamamoto, is that you? Let's go look over at the American League. Aaron Judge, is that you?
9: No. Even Zach Wheeler turned it down. You hear that? They asked him, like, in the last, 24 hours, and he said no because of the disrespect.
8: The disrespect.
9: The disrespect.
8: If you didn't ask me first, I don't want to go. Oh, I wasn't in the first list? Oh, who all's going to be there? Zach Wheeler energy. Well, I can, I see both sides.
9: Yeah,
8: I would go to the All-Star game. If I was even the last alternate.
9: You would still go?
8: Yeah.
9: Yeah. Even if it's, has Zach Wheeler been an All-Star? Maybe let's find this out first.
8: I would rather be a multiple time All-Star than a whatever. There's no way.
9: Multiple time
8: I would be one before. Thank you. Would be just a no time All-Star or whatever. I can add another one.
9: He's already done it. So that's why he's kind of like.
8: If I could add another one, I'd do it. If I want the stats. Now, the investigation that will never end.
9: Seriously, though. Pero for real.
8: Kawhi Leonard. I would be a six-time All-Star. Silly me. Kawhi Leonard, multiple-time All-Star himself, traded to the Toronto Raptors. Monty, you remember. When Kawhi won a championship in Toronto.
9: There were
8: restaurants in Toronto saying, we will literally give you
9: whatever you want.
8: A eat here forever.
9: whatever you want.
8: It signs up in the buildings. It didn't happen. He didn't go back. He ended up going to the Clippers. And apparently his return to Toronto been halted as a result of some of those Clipper negotiations, potentially.
9: This is so frustrating. Isn't it frustrating for just if you're an NBA fan? I'm not even just talking if you're a Clipper or a Toronto fan. This just has to be annoying that Adam Silver and whoever else he trusts and discusses these things with have let this go on for 10 months of an investigation. 10 months. The NBA draft went by and we are still
8: here. I can rewind to 6 weeks ago. We're going to wrap this up. I'll fast forward to today. Take it away.
9: We're going to wrap this up in the coming weeks. We're still coming weeks, Martin. It's not even, we're going to get this out in the next 48 hours. How do you not know? Clearly, it is obvious that Kawhi Leonard is going to be punished. And it seems as though the league is finding out a way to only maybe punish Kawhi Leonard because of Steve Ballmer. They already said that that whatever happened to him, he was innocent.
8: And that's what the holdup is, I think. When you read these two statements released by either team, it is now evident to me that there should be some level, or the fear is there's some level of punishment to be levied against Kawhi Leonard himself.
9: Correct.
8: And not the organizations and parties surrounding him.
9: Mm-hmm, mm-hmm.
8: To which, in that case, I would say,

0: Why haven't we done that yet?
1: That's exactly. If there is something to punish, then just punish him.
0: Punish him. Let the Players Association file an appeal should they want to. We can figure this all out. But like, and I get that there's maybe a level of, well, we don't want to, this is a bad metaphor, but it's like you don't want to necessarily get a murderer on a tax evasion. Right?
1: Right. No, no.
0: But jail time is jail time.
1: Yeah.
0: You know what I'm saying?
1: Right.
0: Jail time is jail time. He serves time for whatever he did, right? Whatever impermissible benefits he did, he ends up serving those times in suspension. Then it is what it is.
1: Right.
0: And the punishment for this should only be, in my opinion, held on to the Clippers because the Clippers were the team in question, right? Like, even if there is a punishment for Kawhi at this point, your investigation has taken so long that it's you cannot punish other teams in the league. And that's what the league is doing. Because I don't know if Paul George is a Celtic, if Kawhi Leonard is available, like at the at a different price. Because I think ultimately Kawhi Leonard, I'm with this. Kawhi will be a Raptor when this is all said and done. I think we're haggling about a few picks here and there because about how far the suspension will go. Right. If it's a 10 game suspension, I'm going to need one of those picks back. If it's a 30 game suspension, I'll need two of the picks.
1: Correct.
0: Back. So on and so forth. That's what I think is eventually happening here and how it all breaks down, which maybe Tyler Hero and Bam Adebayo never get in a fight because they never have a trade because they.
1: Right.
0: Because Kawhi's on the board.
1: Exactly. Like this caused a ripple effect. You're holding not two franchises hostage, but you have stopped what other teams may have invested in, may have been interested in, because you are lagging on this. And I agree with you, Martin. As a Clippers fan, I don't know how you can blame another, how any other team can be punished from this. Like the Raptors cannot be punished by this. And to say this after, days after this trade was done, to say, okay, Toronto, you're going to have to assume all responsibility for whatever comes out. What's coming out? Just say it. Why are we still talking about this? It's unbelievable. And like you said, it's kind of like a ripple effect. It was one of the domino pieces that fell, Kawhi and the Clippers deciding to do this. Who knows what would have not happened after the fact, but it's frustrating that we have a commissioner that just can't, just make up your mind. You want to suspend them 25 games? Just do it.
0: There's a certain thing called inexcusable negligence. Right. Whether or not you knew, like, there are some, like, nobody has to tell you that that store is closed. You can't go buy stuff in it right now. Right. If you make the case, whoa, wait a minute. It's 3 o'clock in the morning. And I was hungry. What do you mean I can't go into Whole Foods and get groceries? That's called inexcusable negligence. Mm-hmm. You were breaking and entering. The fact that you thought it could have potentially been open is not a valid argument.
1: Mm-hmm.
0: Right. You could have just hit the Clippers, hit Kawhi, say, well, Clippers say, well, what do you mean? We didn't know. Inexcusable negligence. If you didn't know, you should have known. You hit Kawhi Leonard. Same story. If you didn't know, you should have known.
1: Mm-hmm.
0: Right? You should have never been this close to any of these situations, and we should have been able to move forward from that.
1: We should have been moving on months ago. Months ago. And instead, here we are, and poor Raptors are like, okay, so what's going to happen? Even the Clippers too, because it's like, had we known with the fifth overall pick, you know, what would the Clippers have done?
0: Speaking of moving on months ago, it's about, quick math, 96 months when this guy moved on. But could he be spinning the block, as the young kids say? We'll see. Coming up next, Steve DeSager. With everything trending in the world of sports. Steve,
2: well, it's a tease because I have no idea what you just said.
0: That's the, you know, Steve, that's the best way to do it.
2: He is a professional. Do not try that at home. At the World Cup quarterfinals, they're through 30 minutes on Fox TV. In Kansas City, Argentina has the lead on a goal in the 10th minute. 1-0 over Switzerland. The winner gets England. England has not made a World Cup final, by the way, since 1966. The only time it won the title and the only time it hosted the World Cup. And here they are, England in a semifinal Wednesday afternoon. And it's going to be indoors in Atlanta, to which I'm sure England says thank you. Thank you very much, because it was about 90 degrees and humid in Miami, and it went overtime, but England eliminated Norway 2-1. Jude Bellingham, both goals for England. Upgrade your FIFA World Cup 2026 setup. Build it like Beckham, from living room to lawn with the Home Depot. And take

0: the fast free delivery assist the Home Depot official FIFA World Cup 2026 supporter subject to availability. Linda Noskova won the Wimbledon final in three sets this morning despite blowing five match points in the second set against Karolina Muchova, both players from Czechia. The men's final is Sunday. In golf, the Scottish Open's third round was suspended by fog. Matt Fitzpatrick tied for the one-stroke lead. WNBA Las Vegas now 17-6 after whipping Phoenix 106-58. Asia Wilson 21 points, 15 rebounds. The Milwaukee Bucks are re-signing Gary Trent Jr. to a four-year deal. The Seattle Seahawks will be sold to a group led by a 49ers limited partner, reportedly for over $9.5 billion, an NFL record. The deal is subject to approval by the league owners, maybe before September. As for Major League Baseball, in progress, it's the Astros 7-1 leaders at the Rangers, bottom of the eighth. Cubs lead in the top of the eighth at Cincinnati 5-3. Cardinals 4-1 over the Braves in the top of the ninth. Philadelphia has already won 4-2 at Detroit, ending a Tigers six-game winning streak. That Braves lead in the NL East could be down to two games over the Phillies. One more contest before the midseason break after tomorrow, and then the Phillies will be hosting the All-Star game on Tuesday night on Fox TV. Yankees and Tampa Bay each won. Yanks second in the AL East, still four games behind the Rays. Yankees hit three homers top of the eighth and won 4-2 at Washington. Tampa Bay 6-1 over Seattle, which has lost five straight. Boston won its fifth in a row, 4-0 at the Mets. A's lost their eighth in a row, 1-0. White Sox, the win. The White Sox still tied for first with Cleveland in the AL Central. Cleveland a 4-1 winner at Miami. And after Pittsburgh's home rainout last night, they played two, and the Pirates swept a doubleheader from Milwaukee, 7-6 and 3-2. Back to you.
1: 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Right now, 33 minutes in to this soccer game, we're streaming live on the iHeart app. And maybe not some other ones you may be used to listening to. 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Can't necessarily rewind with that iHeart app, but you know what it is? It's always on, which is key.
2: Live.
1: Which is key.
2: Yep.
1: Speaking of being key, Aaron Donald was key to that Los Angeles Rams Super Bowl run and ended with, quite honestly, for my dollar, the coolest celebration you'll ever see. When he gets the sack of Joe Burrow and Ja'Marr Chase is still open in the end zone down there you know, he's still open down there, and he's not able to get it off. Aaron Donald throws Joe Burrow to the ground, holds up the third finger on his left hand, points to it and says, please give me a really big ring. And then he stepped out into the sunset. Now, Myles Garrett comes back. Myles Garrett gets traded, rather, to the Rams. All the stories, oh, Aaron Donald coming back, coming back. Mind you, like, this one was Jared Verse there. No story of Aaron Donald coming back. But Myles Garrett. Whoa. Aaron Donald. And
2: that duo. Can you imagine them together?
1: You know, so they got people all across the city of Los Angeles where you and I both reside, just salivating at the possibility. And recently sighted at the Rams practice facility working out. Monsi. How do you, is it there? Do you feel it?
2: I don't feel it.
1: Me neither.
2: I don't feel it. And so at first when the first time this was a story that was, you know, put out there that there was a possibility that Aaron Donald was interested in possibly returning to line up next to Myles Garrett and see what the two of them can do, I was like, oh, that might be cool. But in the same way that I thought, or maybe we all thought, yeah, the idea of Curry and LeBron playing together, like, the idea is cool and all, but I don't know. Now, Martin, I'm like, I don't know if this is a good idea. And this is not just because I'm not a Rams fan. I'm not a Rams fan. Neither are you. So I'm curious to know what you think. Aaron Donald, 35 years old, removed, what, 2 years from football now?
1: Oh, it's more than
2: three?
1: That.
2: Is it three already? 3 years removed from football. Okay. In such a physical sport. I don't know. I would be scared. Like, we just saw Serena Williams

0: the idea it's enticing is because if all you gotta do is look at his Instagram, and he's throwing around our weights combined, like with his pinky toe.
1: It's very true, but I still I wouldn't say that that's football shape. I don't know if you can step away from that for 3 years and get back into it. And I know they're saying he probably could be signed midway through the season, comes in at the end, gives the Rams a little push. Like, I think the idea of it sounds great, but there's a lot of ideas that don't work out.
0: If I was Aaron Donald, I wouldn't want to do this.
1: Why?
0: This is like, have you ever been on a vacation and then thought, we really should stay longer?
1: Yes.
0: Like, we should stay longer.
1: Yeah.
0: And then if you actually like spend the money and you're like, now it's Monday and you're still there.
1: You're like, we should have left.
0: Like, we should have left. Like, in the zone, you're having such a blast, right? Sure. Because you've already spent the money. Like, you already, but now you're already there. Yeah. But then it comes back and it's like, damn, dude. Or like, you know, sometimes there'll be like a party that night.
1: Yeah.
0: And he's like, man, I want to go to this party, but if my flight leaves here, oh, you know what? I'll just push it back. And you end up being like, that wasn't worth it.
1: Mm-hmm. That's a
0: because
1: really good
0: very
1: example.
0: Very rarely does it work out the way you planned in your dream, right?
1: The idea doesn't come
0: the
1: out the way you think.
0: The idea does not come out the way that you think, yes. Right? And so, like, that party, you know, I get it. You had to go to another phone party, right?
1: Right.
0: You know what I'm saying? That bar wasn't necessarily worth potentially missing this flight. And now I had to live this life, and it was too much.
1: And the Rams are trying to win. You know what I'm saying? Like, I feel like the idea of LeBron that we, you know, have entertained of going to the Warriors, it's like, well, you're not going to the Warriors because the Warriors feel like they're that close to winning. You would be going there because it sounds fun. The idea sounds fun. The Rams are trying to win. The Rams are there. In their eyes, they should have been there.
0: They're the Super Bowl favorites.
1: They probably feel like they should have won it last year. You know what I'm saying?
0: Once they got Myles Garrett, they became the further Super Bowl favorites. Mm. And had, to your point, we talk about FIFA refs. That's why I said I don't know if I need another referee situation in my life. I already got a football locked in, and I'm old enough to remember that call, the two-point conversion, the two-point conversion that never ended for Seattle. Mm, and you know what I'm saying? Mm-hmm. It ends up, they score a two-point conversion. That's why the Rams-Seahawks is in Seattle, and who knows?
1: Mm-hmm, mm-hmm,
0: home field advantage could flip a lot.
1: We saw the Rams.
0: You know, it would only have been 50% Seahawks fans there instead of 90% Seahawks fans.
1: For sure. But all season, we saw how good the Rams looked. The Seahawks became good as the season progressed. Mm-hmm. With the Rams from the beginning, you were just kind of like, man, are they really that good already?
0: I was on the Seahawks about week 10 last year.
1: Week 10, right.
0: Week 10, week 11,
1: yeah.
0: I said. And then they traded for Shaheed around 13.
1: That was a great pickup.
0: And I was like, yeah, just the quickest thing. It's like, yeah. they are aware that their quarterback is Sam Darnold. And if we can get 3 first downs, we can kick a field goal.
1: Mm-hmm.
0: That's all we need.
1: And that's all we need.
0: That's all we need. We have the best defense in football.
1: Mm.
0: We'll be fine doing just that. You know, they just showed the EKG, as Steve DeShager called it in his first hour update. And I'm going to go ahead and license that one, take it right from him. But they showed the EKG of the match momentum between Argentina and Switzerland. And the Swiss, despite trailing, have had much more spikes of match momentum. This one would have been an Argentinian spike of match momentum in that moment.
1: Woo.
0: But we have had 2 moments in this game where it's like, is this about to be more embarrassing than Matt Freeze's goal he gave up for the third one against Belgium? Both of them answer no. However, you did have to ask the question.
1: You did have to ask that question.
0: You did have to ask that question.
1: You think his foot still hurts?
0: From kicking the ground?
1: Mm-hmm. You think it still hurts?
0: I just know this.
1: Or his ego is just hurting.
0: He and Young Wei Koo should
1: talk.
0: They should.
1: They should have like a what is it when you have those groups where you talk about the same thing? Guys, what am I trying to say here?
0: I can see it in my mind's eye.
2: You know, about like AA and stuff like that.
0: Yeah, like Fight Club.
1: But,
0: like,
1: yeah, but what is
0: self-help the group? No, it's a self-help group. But there's a certain
1: term. What is the term?
0: Escaping
1: I'm
0: my mind.
1: For?
0: That is exactly that. But that is, you are right. They should start the smallest self-help group.
1: Yes.
0: Hi, I kick the ground instead of a ball on national television. Please help me out here. Covered on Expo Plays. This

0: not in the World Cup or in Summer League. Now, paid zero attention to Summer League thus far. Way more attention to the World Cup. So unless you have Kingston Flemings in there, this might be hard. Coming up next, that's what we'll do. Martin Weiss, Mazza Bolaños, Fox Sports Radio.
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1: Jason Smith and Mike Harmon are dropping knowledge like this.
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16: Never let it be said that Summer League in Vegas is not without fireworks.
17: Bam!
16: The fight, one-punch fight, I guess. It's kind of like an octagon fight, I guess, a one-punch fight. Former Heat teammates Bam Adebayo and Tyler Herro got into a physical altercation in Vegas in which Adebayo threw a punch and struck Tyler Herro in the head area. This was first reported by ESPN Shams Charania. Now, why did this happen? Why is Tyler Herro trending? This is not some random night in the middle of the NBA season where he's got 25 through three quarters, right? Why guys like him and Alex Caruso trend all the time? Why are they trending? I can't believe they've got to. Zach LaVine. Why is Zach LaVine trending? Apparently, this goes back to the big trade that brought Giannis in to the Miami Heat, where Tyler Herro shared a graphic on social media, and social media is going to be the downfall of Tyler Herro on the story, about players with the worst mid-range jumper conversion rates of the past year. Number one on that list was Giannis. Number 10 on the list was Bam Adebayo, his former teammate, who he spent all kinds of time with, you know, finals team there in, mm-hmm. in Miami a few years ago. And all of a sudden now, okay, now they're not teammates anymore. So if that was it, that would kind of be, okay, well, he shared this, a little bit of shade. You don't know, is this kind of fun thing like usually the Knicks like to do with each other, or is this a serious thing? It turned serious when, according to reports, a fan that Tyler Herro had been DMing with over the course of the past few months, a guy who I think he identified himself as a guy who lives in Canada or something.
1: 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And as always, you can hear The Jason Smith Show with Mike Harmon weeknights at 10 p.m. Eastern, 7 p.m. Pacific, right here on Fox Sports Radio. And now, Steve Covino.
0: Oh, boy.
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22: If Tahoe Week was a college quarterback, you have the exact college quarterback that Tahoe Week would be. 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

0: Too, I didn't want to limit myself to just the college quarterbacks today.
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0: because there's so many great college quarterbacks all time.
1: Right,
0: and this is what I was doing in the hotel room yesterday while people are out at the casino, people are out at dinners. I'm sitting in my room and I'm saying, "What college quarterback all time would Tahoe Week?"
1: Because content is king to you. Yes,
0: correct.
1: Yes,
0: correct.
1: Right. Yes.
0: I think there's only one answer.
1: Yeah.
0: It's Brady Quinn.
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9: Switzerland having a lot of the possession in this quarterfinal come out of Kansas City, but Argentina with the 1-0 lead. Martin Weiss, Monsi Bolaños here. Monsi, I do the updates up to this show, much to the chagrin of everybody. I said in a baseball score, I forget who, but it was definitely 1-0.
10: I have absolutely done that in the last couple of weeks.
9: Didn't used to.
10: Yeah, no, it came out. Hey, 1-0. We're so in soccer right now. We're so in soccer sync.
9: Dude, listen, I'm so far into this, I might start calling it European football. All right, Brandon Deutsch. He's got a little game for us to try to play. As we sit here and we talk about our vast and ocean-deep knowledge of soccer, our football, as they
10: call
9: it, and our complete ignorance of the current NBA Summer League.
10: No idea.
9: None.
10: No idea.
9: Watch a lot of college basketball, though, so we'll see.
10: Yeah.
9: World Cup player or Summer League participant.
11: Okay, the first one I will go with is Granit Xhana. World Cup player or NBA Summer League?
9: Granit Xhana.
10: World Cup player.
9: I'm going to go with a World Cup player as well. That sounds like an African national with some French background.
11: Ding, ding, ding.
10: That's so
11: Swiss.
10: Specific.
11: That is a Swiss player. He's playing in this game right now.
9: There you go. Okay.
11: As
10: so
11: we
10: specific.
11: Speak. Okay. Second up. Ollie Watkins, NBA Summer League player or World Cup player?
9: Ollie Watkins.
10: It's a good name because it could go either way. Like, it's so...
9: When I first heard it in my head, I spelled it O-L-L-Y, and that's just the way wrong.
10: I did not spell it like that.
9: I know. And it took me a second.
10: That's interesting.
9: You're like, why could it go both ways? I was like, oh, wait.
10: That's
9: Ollie,
10: why.
9: Ollie, sure.
10: Yes.
9: So pronunciation here, a question. I'm going to go with Summer League.
10: You know, okay, Monsi, I'm gonna go World Cup. I'm gonna go World Cup.
11: So Monsi is correct.
10: Woo!
11: Ollie Watkins is a forward for the England national team.
10: Ollie spelled how?
11: O L L I E.
9: Wow.
11: But Watkins, there's some Watkinses in the NBA.
10: There are.
11: And Juju Watkins in college as well. So like
10: that's what I was like. That's a perfect name. It could be either.
11: Okay. Next up. I think, Mary, are you getting these before they're answering it? Do you know some of these?
9: Okay. Thumbs up,
11: she's,
9: out of Mary
11: she's
9: Mac.
11: Just saying thumbs up.
10: All right.
11: Okay. Let's go to this next one. Morgan Rogers.
9: He is a midfielder for England.
11: Monty?
10: He said that so confidently. I'm going to say he's a World Cup player because Martin said that so confidently.
11: He is...
9: A midfielder for
11: England. You got that one right. You got that one right. That one was good. That one was good.
10: Funny.
11: Okay. Next up, we have Nico Paz.
9: Nico Paz.
11: Be a Summer League player or World Cup player?
10: Yeah. He's a Summer League player.
9: Because you would initially think, all right, a name like Nico initially, that's probably World Cup. But then you got Nico email me, E of the line.

0: the quarterback.
1: Yep, thank you.
0: Yeah.
1: And there was another Nico whose last name I also just completely forgot as I forgot to say Iamaliava. Nico Harrison.
0: Nico Harrison.
1: There you go, Nico Harrison.
0: We almost forgot about him.
1: I'm going to go, and I think Nico Williams plays for Spain. I'm going to go basketball.
2: Okay, Monty.
0: NBA.
2: NBA?
0: Yeah.
2: Nico Paz is about to be transferred from Real Madrid to...
0: Summer League.
2: No, to an Inter Milan team for about $60 million. He's a midfielder for Argentina, but he's young. He's 21, so he hasn't played in like any of these games, really.
0: Okay.
2: Next up, I think we have time for two more, maybe one more. Amas Sakenis. World Cup player or NBA Summer League player?
1: Say the name again.
0: Yeah, say it one more time.
2: Amas Sakenis.
0: Sakenis.
1: Go ahead.
0: Mom. No, I was just... You got to give me a Summer League. I don't think we've got... I'm going to say Summer League.
1: That would be the game theory play here. Because we've had a lot of World Cup. And not too much Summer League. I'll go ahead. I'll play along. He's in Vegas right now.
2: Correct. Ding, ding, ding. He is in Vegas right now. I think we have time. What do we have time for? One more?
0: Sí, dale.
2: Okay. Asa Newell.
1: That's a basketball player. No, it's not.
2: You sure about that?
1: I'll go back. Football.
0: Yeah, this is a basketball player.
2: Asa Newell was actually picked just out of the lottery last year for the Atlanta Hawks. He is a summer league player.
1: You know who I thought a second? Asa Powell, the sprinter. And like, hey, he's an international.
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7: This is the show that has two pros and a cup of joe.
11: Who is Joe?
7: LeVar Arrington, Brady Quinn, and Jonas Knox.
13: We've talked about it. Kyler Murray's had injury concerns. So if Kevin O'Connell's looking at, hey, listen, you know, I want somebody that's going to be there the entire year, because when we did have that guy, it was 13 and 14 wins each season. Well, Kyler Murray's had injury concerns. We know the story about J.J. McCarthy. So it basically comes down to, if it doesn't work with Kyler Murray, if something pops up, you've basically spoiled a window of opportunity with Kevin O'Connell as your coach to be able to make a run and compete for a Super Bowl, because multiple times over, you went in another direction as opposed to what the head coach wanted.
14: Last year was the 25-26 season, right?
13: Yeah.
14: You know where the Vikings ranked in explosive plays?
13: No. I can't imagine high.
14: 22nd. 22nd in explosive plays. It was a down year for Justin Jefferson, a frustrating year for Justin Jefferson. J.J. McCarthy just did not have the type of season that would give you confidence that he can be the guy for this team. It's not J.J. McCarthy that is on the list of positive contributors as a starter at that position for this team. And I'll say this.
7: To get the rest of LeVar Arrington, Brady Quinn, and Jonas Knox, podcast.

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2: Kevin O'Connell, who is the head coach of the Minnesota football team, continues to refuse to name a starter. Kevin O'Connell, again, asked about this. He talked about open competition. He said, quote, "I'm not really familiar with a closed competition. My first thought on this," Kevin O'Connell keeps calling it an, quote, "open competition," because saying Kyler Murray's the starter by default because J.J. McCarthy melted down like a cheap candle in a sauna doesn't play well with the base. You got to take care of the base. The Vikings quarterback situation is so bleak. How bleak is it? O'Connell is not, to me, he's not selling competition. He's running a clearance shop. It's like one of those Amazon return pop-up shops. And he's selling hope. He's selling hope.
0: Ben Maller, weeknights, 2 a.m. Eastern, 11 p.m. Pacific on Fox Sports Radio. 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
9: Halftime in Kansas City, and Argentina is leading 1-0 over Switzerland at the break in their World Cup quarterfinal, even though each side has just three shots in this game. The winner gets England in a semifinal on Wednesday afternoon indoors in Atlanta. England was an overtime winner outdoors in Miami in about 90-degree heat and humidity, 2-1 over Norway. Jude Bellingham with both goals. The Seattle Seahawks will be sold to a group led by a 49ers limited partner. Linda Noskova won the Wimbledon final in three sets. In baseball, bottom of the ninth, Houston is up 9-3 at Texas. The Cubs in the bottom of the ninth lead 5-3 at Cincinnati. Padres already up 6-4 on Toronto, bottom of the third inning. Boston won its eighth game in a row, 4-0 at the Mets. Victories for the White Sox in Cleveland. Wins for the Yankees in Tampa Bay. Pittsburgh swept a doubleheader for Milwaukee. I'm Steve DeSig.
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0: The top stories, the sounds of the game, the interviews, the breaking news. 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
12: Monty, in the words of John Strong, 45 down, 45 minutes to go.
13: Maybe
12: in
13: more.
12: Kansas City. That's, you know, I didn't want to say it.
13: Maybe more.
12: It should be like 45 plus stoppage time and then 45 plus stoppage time to go. Morgan Rogers, aforementioned.
13: Hey, yeah, Strong. There he is. There he is. Like you said, the only game that has not been exciting was the USA-Belgium game. All these other games have been tight until the end. None of them have really kept me relaxed. I've been at the edge of my seat in all of these matches. I'm telling you, I can't be a full-time soccer fan. I can't do it.
12: You know,
13: I'm gonna have a heart attack.
12: It would, if I could somehow pick my favorite players so far in this World Cup to play for the one team. Like if I could get Bellingham and Yamal on one team, I would watch that team. Right? You know what I mean? Like, I would watch that team.
13: For sure.
12: But they all play on different teams. I think Bellingham and Holland actually play on the same
13: team. They used to. I don't know if they still do, but back in, do they not? Yes, they not anymore. They used to.
14: Holland plays for Man City.
13: Right. But
14: Mbappe and Bellingham play on the same team.
13: Mbappe and Bellingham play on the same
12: Real
13: team.
12: Real Madrid.
14: They got beef, too.
13: Ooh.
12: Holland and Bellingham. Those two, they're thickest thieves. Brothers.
13: Yeah. They were joking around. You can see them on the pitch and some of those tightly contested corners.
12: In a tightly contested area, they're juggling around. Another hour.

0: Stupid.
1: I saw also too them like in a social media. My ex algorithm is trashed after watching maybe 15 minutes of Neymar kick penalty kicks.
0: Sure.
1: 2 weeks ago, in an effort to understand why everybody's doing this chop chop chop, I would kick it like a field goal.
0: Sure.
1: You know what I'm saying? I'm
0: going hard.
1: Full drive in it.
0: Oh, yeah. Absolutely.
1: As Harry Kane has done most of the time in his penalties. That's why they find it back in the net. Everybody else want to do this cha-cha-cha foolishness and try to get the goalie to fool out. Now, I'm the alpha here. I'm fooling you. Which is what that would be my energy in soccer.
0: Who just tried to do that on a penalty kick? Try to do the little stuff.
1: They all do.
0: No, but then the penalty kick didn't work for them.
1: No, Mbappe.
0: It was Mbappe. That he did the little, and obviously they iced him for like 5 minutes. Another question on the referee in that game.
1: So what we can't
0: do. It took forever for him to kick it.
1: What we can't do, and I think happens more often than not, because I'm here for your conspiracy theory.
0: Yeah.
1: But a lot of times we allow ineptitude and stupidity to masquerade as conspiracy.
0: Well, you know, that makes it fun.
1: Right? Do you know what I'm saying?
0: Yes, like, but that makes it fun.
1: So I think in the instance where that was, I think that was just the ref being like, Now what do we do?
0: That seemed long.
1: But I'm saying, in order for it to be that long, I think there has to be a level of, oh my God, I tripped over my untied shoe. Now what? Like, there has to be some egg on face.
0: Does there? We just were told that the graph didn't have a heartbeat, Martin. They could just lie to my face.
1: See, this is why you need the last 2 minute report. This is why.
0: This is
1: my point earlier in the show. If you show a little humility and a little honesty when you make a mistake, then when you didn't make the mistake, but it feels like you might have, you can really stand on your own 2 feet.
0: Mm-hmm.
1: What happens in the next 45 minutes of this game, Switzerland-Argentina?
0: Argentina comes out and scores quickly.
1: Ooh.
0: That's what I think is going to happen. Brandon Deutsch, our producer, says no chance.
2: Argentina's playing so bad right now. Switzerland's controlling the clock. They've literally controlled the possession ever since Argentina.
0: Yeah, I've heard that every match that Argentina has not played like they should be.
1: But I also think it's true. I also think that it's true.
0: Yeah, like, it's true.
1: When you watch, they have not been by any stretch impenetrable. Like Spain, for example, has given up one goal this entire tournament. And it was against Belgium, right?
0: Conceded one goal,
1: right? Argentina, to the point,
0: has conceded several.
1: I mean, I forget which African nation they played to the brink.
2: Cape Verde. Two goals to Egypt.
1: Two to Egypt, and it should have been three to Egypt.
0: It really should have been.
1: Right? Like, I don't care what you say about the whether or not you took Argentina's goals. The third Egypt goal was like, it seems pretty... I don't know. That lines up to me. Again, I'm new here. But I do think that Argentina wins this game, but I think it's a little bit more of what you were saying earlier, Monsi, is that they have not played well defensively. They have, in terms of the match momentum EKG, Switzerland has dominated. Switzerland's dominated possession so far. Argentina has the lead.
0: Mm-hmm.
1: That's how it's been for most of these last three knockout round games. And I expect kind of a similar thing here. And I do think ultimately, though, that's what's going to cost them in this final four.
0: In fact, I feel like the other games for Argentina at halftime, they may have been down. Yeah. So against Egypt, they were down 1-0. That's when they scored three goals, the first one coming in the 79th minute. That was their last match, the one against Cape Verde at halftime. Again, they were always a nil. No, they were up 1-0 on that one, because I feel like they haven't been playing as well as I think people thought. They haven't necessarily been passing the eye test, but they're up now, and in the last game they weren't up at halftime. That's why I feel like they may be right now playing a little bit more defense, whether it's been good or not, but maybe they're not even worried about scoring. They're kind of just like, hey, we're up. We saw England be up and hold on for how long?
2: Their defense isn't good enough to do that, though. That's the issue. Like, Switzerland will score if they continue to, like, have the possession. That's the issue. Argentina's defense is horrible. It's atrocious.
0: I mean, Switzerland has... They didn't score against Colombia at all. They scored two against... I guess. But Switzerland, again, hasn't been...
1: I feel like the story of Argentina this tournament has been...

0: We like this when I'm looking at France or even Spain to me is the second most impressive team in this tournament, save France. And when I look at like the same way that the United States was, if soccer is a skyscraper, right? The United States was on the third floor and France is on the 99th, right? Yeah. Spain is on the 97th.
1: True.
0: Argentina to me is somewhere around the 85th floor with a spectacular player, right? I think what we're seeing is as this tournament progresses, you see, especially for us, the uninitiated, you're not following Premier League, Champion Leagues in that way. So like, yeah, y'all know some of these other guys are way more accomplished, you know, in their home teams and so on. But when we're watching this, you're seeing, I feel like the individual superstar teams have kind of been getting eliminated around the 16 to this point now, like with Holland, with Vinny Jr., honestly, initially going out with Brazil in the round of 16. And then now, with seeing Haaland leave today. But Messi to me that's why he is really showing he's a step above everybody else, because he's been like, his star is what's driving this team as well. Do you see what I'm saying? And and it's obviously, we talked about it in the beginning of the show, one for one, all for one. But to the point, defensively, he's not giving you anything. Their defense is bad. Like Norway, their defense was not nearly, like their offense was, how do we get the ball to Haaland, right? Mm-hmm. And they saw that England's strategy was, we're going to block off Haaland, and they had trouble generating as many scoring chances as they had. They had a few, but not generating as many as they had. Argentina is like, we're going to put three goals in. We're going to have Messi score two or three goals, or set up somebody else to score two or three goals. And sure, maybe we'll concede one or two, but that's okay, because we have Messi to score two or three goals.
1: That is probably the right way to put it, Martin, that they're thinking, we're just going to outscore them. They're probably going to score on us, but if we outscore them, who cares? And that is probably how Argentina is looking at the situation. As for Haaland earlier with England, yeah, it seemed like, I think there's two players on the England team who play with Haaland at Man City, and I feel like they knew what to do. Yeah. Because it seems like they definitely took him out of rhythm, out of striking distance. Like it just seemed like that was a game plan, and it absolutely worked. And even though it was a close game until the end, they even took Haaland out in the extra time.
0: I'm not to pretend to be as they subbed him out
1: they
0: of the game.
1: Him out,
0: sure,
1: yeah.
0: I'm not even trying to be, you know, whatever, soccer expert. But like, there's certain things I'm sure that they know about these guys that we don't, right?
1: Sure.
0: Like, I'm sure that there's certain things, like when we're watching, for example, the Philadelphia Eagles, Jalen Hurts, starting quarterback in the NFL, pretty good Super Bowl winner, right? We know he doesn't throw over the ball over the middle of the field, right?
1: Mm-hmm.
0: So is he a good player? Yeah. You know what I'm saying?
1: Right.
0: We could take him out of the game.
1: Strategize against him.
0: We could
1: yeah.
0: take him out of the game.
1: Yeah.
0: I wonder if that's kind of where like a guy like Haaland falls,
1: absolutely.
0: Right?
1: Absolutely.
0: Where it's like, oh, incredible player, as long as he's able to do the things that he does great.
1: Right.
0: Once you try to make him play like in a basketball tournament, make somebody play left-handed. You know what I'm saying? Bill Belichick, I'll just say, make him play left-handed. It's like, well, when Haaland has to do the other things, right, that, you know, how is he going to be able to do that, right? It seems like Argentina, they're not worried about Messi doing the other things because they have enough talent around built in.
1: Mm-hmm, mm-hmm.
0: So, there you
1: but
0: have
1: But here, Switzerland looking like they're going to, well, maybe do some damage.
0: Switzerland's going to get a corner out of that. I tell you, there are certain moments in these games where you'll see a scoring opportunity for the underdog, and it almost has a deflating feeling when it doesn't convert. Because it's like, damn. Like when Norway had a fast break, Haaland was over there, and there was a split second where he probably could have got him the ball, didn't get him the ball. They don't score. There's another one. Haaland has the ball underneath his feet, can't see him to really time it up. They don't score, and it's like, in a game with margins this thin, when you don't, when you don't do that, boom, it really kills you.
1: And like you said, we're new here, but I like how you said it, because it does seem like it's with the underdogs in those moments. They slow down probably to try and get control and, you know, do their best option when they're going towards the goal, or like how they seem to slow down. And I feel like those other more experienced teams do not slow down when they have an opportunity.
0: You know, and they're playing at full, and to that point, they're playing at full pace. And honestly, to that point, now that I'm thinking about some of these knockout rounds,

0: our group stage round games, where you saw a lot of these African nations doing, like, to me, a lot of those guys were playing full speed all the time, which was something that, you know, they're just, I mean, you're just watching guys blow past other guys and
1: without,
0: like,
1: stopping. Yeah.
0: You know, and I get obviously offsides and all of that, but hell, sometimes it doesn't matter when you got a 2-on-1, you know, and so, like, so I think there's something to that.
1: There is.
0: When you're talking about tactical versus, you know, we talk about it in American football with, like, physicality versus X's and O's, right? Because a great defensive line will ruin any play, right? And I think in some of this, great speed will ruin any tactic, right? Great speed will ruin any strategy, which I think is ultimately what will be Argentina's downfall.
1: Yeah. And it could be that, but that, what we just saw, Switzerland, they slowed down. And you were like, why? That allowed Argentina's defender to get there and make that tackle. If he would have slowed down and just went for it. But again, it seems like they probably feel like, let me have the most control here.
0: I've been waiting 35 freaking minutes of real time to have this opportunity.
1: Right.
0: And you just
1: don't want to mess it up.
0: You don't want to mess it up.
1: But it's like, you got to keep going. You got to keep pushing it. But that's what happened right there.
0: Another Switzerland chance. Honestly, when I was watching that initially, I was confused over who was going to what side. I was like, that's a crazy way to try to clear that ball for Switzerland. Is there still in their own?
1: They are
0: fighting to keep it in. This is one of the interesting strategies United States team did in group play a bit, but it's like, we'll kick you the ball down on your side of the field because we want to try to force a turnover.
1: Mm-hmm.
0: I'm sure there's an official name for it. But it's just when you're sitting and kind of picking up some of the strategy of it, that is one of the more fascinating ways that some of these underdogs have attempted to stay in the game, right? We saw it a ton from Norway after the hydration break in the first half. They're like, oh, all right, now it's time for full court press. We're going to guard you up here, try to force you to turn the ball over on your side and be aware that these runouts could occur. Something, you know, it's just, as you're figuring it out, it's fascinating to see.
1: It really is. And even in today, like today, wasn't it England towards the end? There was a player that did not ease up and went towards the goalie, the Holland goalie, and almost was able to sneak the ball away from him because he wasn't stopping. And it was late. So late in the match, you could tell, like, people are getting tired. This England player was like, no, ran right up to the goalie. Norway's goalie almost lost the ball, almost didn't, but that was a scary moment. And I feel like that is a strategy now, some teams.
0: Like on that 2-on-1 with Holland open, I get the thought of I should probably pass it to him. I'm letting that boy fly. I'm ripping it. I'm taking the shot. And if we, how many times?
1: Hoping that it bounces off the hands because it's so hard.
0: The last three goals by Jude Bellingham have been rebounds.
1: Reaction.
0: You know, they're rebounds off of the goalie's body
1: because
0: it's hard for him to make two stops. This is nearly impossible.
1: Yeah, I actually wondered in that moment with Bellingham's goal today, the second one. Was that the second one that it came off the hands? That it was a rebound? Was that the second one? I wondered if Holland messed up there. Holland was the one closest to him as a defender. Not that he is a defender, but in that moment, I thought Holland took his eye off the ball. He was so close to him. It seemed like he could have, I don't know, had a quicker reaction.
0: Switzerland just turned Argentina over in their own their own side of the field. I tell you, the Switzerland strategy over the last coming out of the halftime has been, we're going to force Argentina to try to dribble the ball the full way of the field. And defensively, to much to Brandon Deutsch's aggravation, defensively, they have kept him out but can't keep possession. If they're able to keep on like this, we will see an equalizer as an Argentine player down holding his knee. Let's see what they call here, if anything.
1: I've also learned why these players lay on the floor so long. They just need a moment to catch their breath. They're so tired, Martin. They're like, I'm just gonna lay on the floor.
0: So I can understand that.
1: Right?
0: Because in certain moments you watch a guy's walk around and it's like, why are you walking? It's, well, I've been just running for 35 minutes straight.
1: Right.
0: I'm a little tired.
1: Yes.
0: And they don't make subs in this game.
1: No, so I'm not as annoyed by all the flopping as I thought I would be. I'm like, that dude's tight.

0: tired. They're in extra time. He needs a second.
1: I think that there's absolutely less flopping than there has been because they actually call a penalty for simulated flopping. Harry right. Kane caught one earlier right. this tournament.
0: Yes, yes, yes.
1: The NBA could never.
0: No, I wish.
1: The NBA could never. Speaking of the NBA, I'm going to pivot.
0: Pivot.
1: Let's go back to the whiteboard.
0: Ooh, I like the whiteboard.
1: LeBron James, free agency decision making.
0: LeBron James.
1: Where will he go? And where should he go? Because those are two different answers. And I think Monty and I will find four total. Coming up next.
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2: 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Insiders are dropping bombs. And your team is getting better.
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5: And the match is about to begin.
6: Most of the team is out with COVID-19, so there'll be some substitutes tonight.
5: What's this? 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
2: Right here on Fox Sports Radio. Wow. There are some shows you don't want to miss.
19: This is going to be fun.
2: And there are some shows
17: you can't miss.
19: Let's not overreact.
2: This is Covino and Rich.
20: We've talked before about how, like, a toe injury sounds so silly, but how many toe injuries have taken out legends? There's so many legends that, you know, a toe injury could really sideline a great.
21: Dude, we just mentioned Conor McGregor. That's why his last

0: fight with Chandler was canceled. And how about Bones Jones when he broke his toe in the ring? Remember that nightmare?
1: It was hanging off.
0: That was horrible.
2: There have been plenty of Major League Baseball.
0: As I said, Hogan a sea toe.
2: Stars that their footsies, their tootsies.
3: That's what took Yao Ming out.
0: Oh, yeah.
2: Right? So,
0: dude, also Cheng Ming Wong. Remember Cheng Ming Wong from the Yankees was dominant, like 19 wins. He hurt his foot in an interleague play. He hurt his toe, I believe, rounding bases, and was never the same again.
2: Am I wrong in saying
0: Cheng Ming Wong could have been one of the greats?
2: Am I wrong in saying Mickey Mantle had some type of toe injury?
0: Dude, Aaron Judge in that weak-ass season when he stubbed his toe at Dodger Stadium.
2: Yeah, so, all right. So
0: remember when he crashed through the wall like Herman Munster?
2: So, all right, so I made my point with the toe. Like, the toe, it seems like the weakest-ass little injury, but it's like, you got a bad toe, you can't play sports.
0: Nah, it messes you up, for sure.
4: Yeah, Bob Marley, he got a skin cancer under his toenail, and it spread.
0: Yeah, horrible.
4: Sad.
2: Oh,
0: real sad.
2: So, I bring that up only because the other thing that you hear once in a while, and you're like, get out there and play, you big wuss. I've had, and this rarely happens, thank God. Knock on wood.
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5: Argentina with the lead, Switzerland with the ball. 1-0 the score. Switzerland has dominated possession in the second half. We'll see if they're able to get the equalizer. 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
9: On the pitch.
5: Joe Boylan. Dallas Mavericks Summer League head coach. How about that? Who's Joe Boylan? Nobody
9: World
5: knows.
9: World Cup player.
5: Right.
9: No idea.
5: Exactly.
9: No idea.
5: But they did show at the NBA Summer League right now with 7:35 left. Dallas has a 5-0 lead on the Lakers as they show Rob Pelinka again, his hair sticking up in the back per usual. They made the decision to move on from LeBron James.
9: Mm, and Rui Hachimura and the Clippers got him. Okay, just very excited about that one.
5: He did.
9: Yeah, I'm excited. Well,
5: I thought two rotation players for the Lakers team that went 4-6 in the playoffs last year. That gets you a second round exit. And they did. They weren't close against Oklahoma City.
9: No.
5: Luka Doncic was hurt for the entirety of the postseason, but LeBron James said, peace out, I'm out, with his Rich Paul whiteboard. Monsi, I've had my opinion, and it hasn't changed, and it has been bolstered by what I heard earlier today on Fox Sports Radio, in which Jason Fitz, famous The Buck and Fitz Show, which happens right before ours.
9: Sorry, Martin.
5: As Argentina saves it, Steve DeSega will be all over this game in just a minute.
9: It was just, you weren't paying attention. It was one of those that we were talking about, of hitting with force where the goalie can't fully catch it.
5: That's my strategy.
9: Yes.
5: I'd let it rip.
9: So that's why I reacted like that. Okay, dale.
5: So, Brian Windhorst told Jason Fitz, per Jason Fitz on Fox Sports Radio, that the secrets are, like, it's so close to the vest with LeBron right now that nobody really knows. And so then Fitz

0: asked him, well, good, like a good journalist should. Well, Wendy, if that's the case, then why, what are people saying? Mm-hmm. People are saying their best guesses.
1: Yeah.
0: And so if that's the case, I have my best guess. Monty, what's your best guess?
1: Well, my first guess was wrong because I thought he was going to be a Laker. I thought he would still be a Laker.
0: I thought
1: right?
0: I was there with you.
1: You were with me, right? So now, and I'm glad that you told me that because I was like, nobody knows anything because LeBron had to pivot. Because I think the plan was to be a Laker until recently, right?
0: I think the Lakers didn't have him in their plan.
1: Yeah.
0: And then, yeah.
1: Uh-huh. And I think the Lakers may have had him in their plan, but he was number 7 on the plan, and he didn't like that. They wanted to do other moves and then get to him, and he didn't like that. So he had to pivot, which is, I 100% agree that nobody knows anything. But I guess if I had to pick a team that I think I'm leaning towards, that I'm guessing that LeBron goes back to Cleveland.
0: See, and the argument being you know what? I'll tell you where I think LeBron is going in just a moment. Because I'm going to interrupt myself because Steve DeSager should take this and tell us everything that's happening in the world of sports because we have developments, people. We got developments.
2: Switzerland has just tied Argentina 1-1. They're through 67 minutes in their World Cup.
0: They're going crazy in there.
3: They are.
2: They should be. And they have been the better team for a little while now in this game. I know Argentina got a goal in the 10th minute. Switzerland is out shooting them overall. You had mentioned a couple of recent saves for Argentina's goalie. This one in the back of the net. Celebrations going on in Kansas City. It's a 1-1 game. The winner gets England in a semifinal Wednesday afternoon in Atlanta. England won in Miami in overtime, eliminating Norway 2-1, two goals for Jude Bellingham. Norway had led 1-0 briefly in the first half after going without a shot for the first 30 minutes today. Keep in mind, Argentina survived last game with that 3-2 win over Egypt with three goals in about the last 15 minutes. Upgrade your FIFA World Cup 2026 setup. 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The Home Depot, official FIFA World Cup 2026 supporter, subject to availability. The Seattle Seahawks will be sold to a group led by a 49ers limited partner, reportedly for over $9.5 billion in NFL record. The Milwaukee Bucks are re-signing Gary Trent Jr. 4 years, $64 million. In the WNBA, Minnesota is 17-6 after beating New York 90-85. Portland shot 60% from the floor and won at Atlanta 102-92. Las Vegas is 17-6 after ripping Phoenix 106-58. Linda Noskova won the Wimbledon final in three sets despite blowing 5 match points in the second set against Karolina Muchova. In golf, the Scottish Open's third round was suspended by fog. Matt Fitzpatrick is tied for the one-stroke lead. Scottie Scheffler had missed the cut on Friday. Coming up, Conor McGregor against Max Holloway. UFC 329 going on in Las Vegas. Still a couple other prelim bouts before the main event. And as far as Major League Baseball, we've got just the two late games still going. San Diego Padres, a 7-4 leader against Toronto, top of the fifth. The Blue Jays starting pitcher, Treya Savage, a postseason hero as a kid last year. 7 walks in his inning and 2/3 at San Diego tonight. Arizona is leading 1-0 at the Dodgers, bottom of the fifth. Yet another LA air. Boy, they are limping to the finish line here. We're getting to All-Star break after tomorrow's games, by the way. The Cubs have won 5-3 at Cincinnati. Alex Bregman, a 2-run homer in the seventh. St. Louis got a 3-run homer in the first inning. It wound up to beat Atlanta 4-1 the final, so the Braves lead in the NL East 2 games over the Phillies. Philadelphia ended Detroit's 6-game winning streak 4-2. Yankees and Tampa Bay each won. Boston won its 8th in a row. Pittsburgh swept a doubleheader from Milwaukee. White Sox and Cleveland each won. They are still tied for first. White Sox and Cleveland in the AL Central. The White Sox, by the way, drafted number 1 overall today and took UCLA shortstop Rock Chulowski. Rounds 5 through 20 of the draft are on Sunday. A reminder, Fox TV will carry the All-Star game on Tuesday night. There's a pause for video review at the World Cup quarterfinal in Kansas City. It's Argentina 1, Switzerland 1. They're through 70 minutes. Back to you.
0: Right now, play being reviewed for what is easily my favorite reason of review, mistaken identity.
1: That's what it says. I love that.
0: I love that. I love that. It is under review for mistaken identity.
2: This looks like a complete dive. This should be one of those

0: NBA $500 fines for Derek Fisher flopping.
1: 100. To the point,
2: they do put up the yellow flag. If you flop too hard, we'll see what the official decides to do here. But that was not a flag. And then it's funny, just watch the Switzerland player chase after the guy who got the yellow card. He's like, leave me alone. I didn't do anything. I literally didn't do anything.
0: Clear simulation, they said.
2: Simulation, see?
1: Okay, so now... Whoa!
0: Oh! Red card.
1: Why? What?
2: So wait a minute. Okay, hold,
1: you
2: wait,
1: see what I'm saying? You see what I'm saying?
2: Let's one second here, Monty.
1: Yes, Barry.
2: Let's circle the whole thing.
3: Hashtag rigged.
2: Let's circle the whole thing. Steve DeSager, I'd like you in here as well, because there's a lot of pointing and a lot of yelling and a lot of accusations that have flown around the last 25 seconds. I want to be clear. So
0: second yellow.
2: This is his second yellow of today. This player I'm trying to figure out what is the point of argument here, because they went to review whether or not it was going to be a yellow card on Argentina. Okay, and Bolo goes down. That's the guy who's upset.
1: This is
2: his second yellow card of the match?
0: They posted two yellows on the graphic, and the replay did show number 7, right, with the embellishment, yes, as they put it. So they got the right guy on review, but he's in tears on the way off the field.
1: So was the second yellow because
2: I bet this is what happened. This is his second, and Mark Clattenburg is talking now on the Fox broadcast. So we'll get it from Steve in just a minute. My guess would be he already had a yellow card going into this incident in particular.
4: Most likely.
0: He believes it is harsh, Mark Clattenburg.
2: That it's what now?
0: It is harsh.
2: Harsh. Oh, okay. Hosh. This is bollocks. You know what I'm saying? Yes. Let's say rubbish, as they would say. Okay. Rubbish. All right.
0: So, in other words, he's giving both yellows at the same time, is what it sounds like.
2: Oh, no, no, no, no, no. I don't like that one bit.
1: No.
2: I don't like that one bit. That's rough. And then, especially after coming down, you know what? Okay. Right. All right. Okay. I think, again, ineptitude versus rig. There's levels to this, okay?
4: Actually, yeah.
2: There's levels to it. But with this I would say what you have here, if Switzerland's able to win this game, it seems to me that officials are making up, I want to say flatly just making up. That's too strong. But like, they went to VAR. You're not supposed to review intent from VAR. Balogun gets a red card from no penalty, right? No penalty at all.
1: That's correct.
2: Balogun gets the red card. Boom. He's in trouble. He's out. FIFA comes back. And, you know, the calls were made, whatever, right? The yellow card suspension strategy seems to be pretty set in stone, right? So if you get a yellow, so the punishments are kind of set in stone. But the application of giving these things out is madness. There's no, like, the idea that you get two yellows in a row on the same play, that's a red card, right? So if it didn't...
0: Okay, he got a yellow at the 44th minute. So this is his second yellow.
2: Okay, so he already got a... Okay, now I'm... Okay, that's what I'm saying. Let's have a conversation
0: so
2: here.
0: So the review,
2: I'm not sure. Okay.
0: Gives this yellow to the proper person.
2: Right, okay, so there we go. Now, thank you for the clarification. All right. All is right in the world. Up is down. Left is... this makes sense.
0: I had not seen that one before halftime. 44th minute, apparently.
2: So he got a yellow card in the first half.
1: Yes. It wasn't. So I didn't see it either.
2: But this is because we're doing a radio show. We maybe missed it. You know what I'm saying? Just because we didn't see it doesn't mean it didn't exist. But watching this next play where the simulation existed, that was a flop. He did. The offensive player kind of went down, kicked his leg out, drew a yellow card from Argentina. We've seen that called a bunch, and honestly, bravo. Get this flopping out of my game. What game? Any game. Get it out of here. And if you're going to flop, you can't play, pal. You shouldn't have taken a dive. That was a clear dive by the Switzerland player.
1: I am not disagreeing with that. I'm not disagreeing that that was a... I'm trying to see where... Because even here, it's not... It's not showing me, it's showing a red card, not that he got a yellow ever.
0: Yeah, 44th minute.
1: Which I'm like, what?
2: Well, he got in the 44th minute, so there you go, right,
0: so
2: before the first half.
0: He should not be doing something like that for yet another reason.
2: Very much the same way. This is not the NBA. You get a technical foul, you do not just have carte blanche, like Draymond Green style, to do whatever you want for the rest of this game, because no way.

0: You already got 25 minutes you got to play to get to 90, or 15 right. minutes you got to play to get to 90.
1: Which will probably be like 20 with the stoppage right, time.
0: Exactly. So you, in order, so you got to already not concede for 25 more minutes. And then on top of that, you have 30 minutes of extra time just to get to kicks. I'm trying to win this thing before it hits the 90 in general.
2: So once again, what Video Review did is they originally called yellow on Argentina and looked at the video and said, wait a minute, the Swiss guy was totally flopping. Yellow on you instead. Second yellow of the night. He's done. Swiss down to 10 players. They're about to finish up the hydration break. We're through 77 minutes, 1-1.
0: And we saw England do a, is this the appropriate term? A penalty kill? At Azteca,
2: this
0: right?
2: This is not a 2-minute penalty to kill, though.
0: It's got some time to it.
2: 50-minute major you're killing here.
0: Switzerland on the power play, or Argentina, rather, on the power play. Switzerland trying to defend it.
2: Yeah, it's a shame they don't have a good goal scorer there with the man advantage.
0: That is true.
2: Wonder what we'll give.
0: That is true. And a man you'd probably like to double, Lionel Messi. Now you have one less to guard him with. I think LeBron's going to Golden State.
1: I was
0: going
1: to say, can you please bring this back and give us who you
0: So there are several different places that are lined up for it, right? You got the Philadelphia thing. I don't think there's enough basketballs in Philadelphia between Jaylen Brown, VJ Escombe, Joel Embiid.
1: Philly does not need him in the slightest.
0: I'm looking at it strictly from his perspective, right? They're on the list, right? I'm going off the whiteboard.
1: They're on the list. There's no list.
0: So... New York not happening because A, they're not going to the second apron. B, they just won the championship. San Antonio, more interesting now that Victor said I'm not taking the full max to be able to be flexible. Not nearly interesting enough for me to waste any more time on them besides the end of this sentence. Golden State, if you go back and look at that whiteboard, was the only one that had just Steph and Dre, right? Steph and everything else had, like, when you look at Cleveland, it had several different names on the list. Golden State was just Steph and Dre. The Disney movie of it all would be the return to Cleveland. That is true. But LeBron James, to me, has not been very concerned with the Disney movie of it all when you consider the different ways he's moved in his career. And I think that when he's at this age, like, I wonder how enticing or how hard it is to turn down the opportunity, a conceptual opportunity, to play with one of your now best friends in Steph Curry, another one of your now best friends in Draymond Green, be 45-minute flight away from L.A., and as the man wants to play more and more and more golf, San Francisco, great golf area. Like, I think that factors in a big way that, like, Minnesota doesn't, because it's freaking freezing in December in Minnesota. And you know what you can't do in between two home games? Sneak out and go get 18.
1: Having deja vu right here, Martin. Looking at the time, we're talking about LeBron. You're mentioning Golden State. And I just want to say no.
0: I'm going
1: to
0: do it again. No. Right here. I'm going to do it again next week. And until I'm convinced it's all, especially, you know what else helped my thoughts? That stupid golf tournament that all these guys go play in Tahoe this week, right? There's this big golf tournament in Tahoe. I think Steve had it in his second hour update where Steph Curry's like leading the field. Well, you know what else Steph Curry is doing? He's talking a lot. He's 4-under right now, by the way. 4-under Steph Curry is. Fourth place, I'm sorry. I had to hand up, my bad. Fourth place, I misread Steve's lips. But to the point, you know what Steph is doing? He's gold medal at the microphone, because anytime somebody's like, would you like to play with LeBron? He's like, yes, he can take his time to make his decision, but I think it would be awesome to raise our floor. And in years past, you would have heard the two of them saying, like, LeBron's going to make his own choice. He's his own man. So on and so forth. I think that's what makes the most. And the final point I'll make is this. When you have the Olympics, since like 96 on, you can point to different pairings of guys that kind of hung out at the Olympics and then joined teams or left teams as a result. The most famous one being James Harden being fine being the sixth man on OKC before he went to the Thunder, before he went to, I believe it was in Athens that year, and then comes back and is like, actually, I want my own team.
1: Wow, he really ripped a paper. That's a true actor.

0: right there. That's how it's done.
1: I want my own team.
0: Yeah, no, he's not going to Golden State, but, you know, whatever.
1: So what happens when he does?
0: I can't wait to watch the starting five in early January when Curry, Draymond, and LeBron are all hurt. Can't wait to see who goes on the court for the Warriors.
1: When it'll be a full screen graphic of, you know, let's see, Luka Doncic and then Brandon Pozemski.
0: That's it.
1: On either side.
0: That's it. You know. This Thursday.
1: Thursday, NBA. NBA on Prime.
0: Exactly.
1: Watch Kevin Durant and the Houston Rockets take on Moses Moody and the Golden State Warriors. 83rd minute. We will see 90 before this show ends. We will see 90 in the quarterfinal between Argentina and Switzerland. Will we see a winner? We'll find out next.
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2: Company is downright annoying. 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And you tell us where this show lies.
14: So Austin Reeves asked me, how are you doing? And I said, if I was doing any better, I'd be you. And I gave him the double finger guns. He loved it.
15: Yeah.
14: He said, and then when he said he loved it, I said, Austin, you could have that one for free. And I mean, 4 years, $185 million max extension. Good for Austin Reeves.
15: It's very kind of you. So you set the table for me to go eat? Is that what you did?
14: We're probably not going to get him.
15: You did that a little late in the proceedings here. I would have preferred the finger guns like on
14: Tuesday. you never know when you're going to run into Austin Reeves when you're getting coffee in a hotel lobby.
15: You could have walked past Austin Reeves at any point this week. Just like, listen, you would have had to gotten out of your way to do it, but you could have done it at any point. He's been standing next to us within 15 feet of us since Monday.
14: Listen, you're going to nitpick this. You're going to nitpick that.
15: Yeah.
14: I'm having the time of my life.
15: I know you are.
14: I saw Colin Jost too again.
15: Did you really?
14: Me and Colin Jost off air have one of the best relationships here.
15: That's great.
14: It doesn't translate to getting him onto the show.
15: Well, it's parlayed into nothing. I mean,
14: well, it's parlayed into a little friendship with Colin Jost where I see him this year. We both love Carolina.
15: Right.
14: That's what we bonded over last year. Mm-hmm. I knew we could bond over. He didn't remember me.
15: Right.
14: But I knew I could get that bond back with him because of how strong our bond was last year.
15: Yeah.
14: I asked him, what do you think about the Mike Malone hire? Right away, his face lit up. He was like, finally, somebody asked me about Carolina. I've been dying to talk Carolina.
15: Sure.
14: He said he loves the hire.
15: Yeah.
14: And then as he was walking away, he said, it can't be worse than the...
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16: 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The Clippers-Raptors Kawhi trade is on hold right now. This has been going on for 10 months. That's what's surprising in all of this is Kawhi is probably going, I'm not going to get punished by this. Did they, you know, give me money off the books? It certainly seems like that. Well, how long does it take to find that out? Why don't you just hire Pablo Torre and let him go in and, you know, give you his investigative work? And in case you're wondering, and I know you are, just to give you an idea, Joan of Arc at age 17, she rallied the French army and lifted the siege

0: Orleans, turning the tide of a 100 years war, and Joan of Arc only needed 5 months to do that. 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
4: The Knicks are now showing you that their front office, this is the blueprint now for this year and maybe next in the NBA. If you can get your star players to take a little less money, if you can get them to buy in, if you can sell them on, this is a great atmosphere. Look at what can happen for you if you can win. Guys aren't going to just take less money to say, I think we can win. But look at when the Knicks can say, hey, you take less money, look what winning means. Landry Shamet's got a mural outside of MSG after the threes against the Cavs. Like, you have players going, oh, this is what it means to win in New York. And yes, I will take less money to make this happen. And now the Knicks front office is what everybody in the NBA is aspiring to be. I never thought we would get that day.
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14: Now.

0: back, Tears for Fears. Everybody Wants to Rule the World, which was everywhere in the late 80s, which was the time period in which I was born. Mm. I'm Martin Weiss. I'm not going to tell tales out of school, but Monty knows this song, too.
1: Yes, I do. Yes, okay. I do.
0: And for a long time on this show, since her joining, we did kind of poke fun sometimes at Mary Mack for her age.
1: Yeah, we did. Still do sometimes.
0: Only when it pops up. She's gotten a lot better at being more worldly.
1: Yes.
0: Youth is not an excuse.
1: Yeah.
0: Or ignorance at times. And I'm not calling Mary Mack ignorant, of course. It's just a phrase my dad used to tell me all the time. Look it up.
1: Of course. No, of course.
0: You know what I'm saying? Youth is not an excuse for ignorance. Look it up.
1: Yeah.
0: But he would be telling me to look those things up in books. Because I am a child of pre-internet. Just barely. But I am.
1: But we there.
0: And now our producer, Brandon, is also, you're a child of post-internet. You've had the internet your entire life, no? You do
2: the
0: not
2: internet
0: remember
2: or social media?
0: The internet,
2: yes.
0: You don't remember a time prior to having like a home computer and being able to type in and go to www.whateveryoupick.com.
2: Yeah, it's been my entire life.
0: So you were submitting assignments in school online at a very early age, no?
2: Yeah.
0: Right.
3: Yeah. When were you submitting? I didn't submit stuff
0: I did
3: on
0: not,
3: internet till like maybe... Sixth grade,
0: exactly. Eighth grade? I did not submit an online assignment until I was a sophomore, a freshman in college.
1: College is for sure where I did it as well, yeah.
0: So prior to, we used to have to print these bad boys out and hand them in. And I thought when we sat down for the show, Monty, because this is about the third or fourth show we've done with Brandon. Brandon's going to be taking the slot over full time. I realized something about you, Brandon. That's why you staple paper so funny. Because you would turn it in your assignments online.
2: Also, I can't write worth anything. I have like doctor handwriting. And
1: like I said, doctor handwriting.
2: And yeah, and sorry, Messi just missed that shot. He's played like crap today. And I don't know cursive either.
1: What? Yeah, for the listeners, Brandon stapled this like
0: about
1: an inch and a half like below the corner.
0: A fourth of the way down the page on the left side. Like, if it was a book binding, he just needs two more down the rest of it. And I just was like, this is fascinating. Why? Because it was after a while, I was like, clearly, it wasn't like the first time he was rushing. It was like,

0: is like, he gave us this 3 hours before the show started.
1: Yeah.
0: I was like, where is this thing stapled at? So I just thought, you know.
2: Now that's California school system, because that don't apply to me. I'm a Michigan girl through.
0: I was curious if my theory was true that, I know Brandon went to grad school together. He's a very smart, capable young man. But it's like, so where's the gap, right? What doesn't make any sense? Oh.
1: He just never used a stapler.
0: Always putting his stuff in online.
1: As a kid.
2: So crazy.
0: Always submitting it online. Huh.
1: We realize that with a staple, we know your age. We didn't know that.
0: It's like, who's your Batman, you know?
1: Who is your Batman?
3: Like Christian Bale.
0: Exactly.
3: Come on.
0: See?
3: What do you
0: mean?
3: Who's your
0: Batman?
1: Who's our Batman?
0: My Batman's George Clooney.
1: George Clooney.
0: That's who my Batman is. It's a great way to tell how old you are.
1: So
0: right
1: good.
0: There. Aaron Torres, Jason Martin up next.
1: Bye. We are.
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0: We have avoided it long enough.
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0: The Kawhi saga is, it's like, if you, my friends that live in Florida know this, if you've ever been to Florida, most people have, it's like the humidity in Florida. It's sticky, it's uncomfortable, and you're not sure when you're going to get a break. You know, it is, I believe the math, last I checked, it had been 10 months. 10 months the league has been investigating this no-show job for Kawhi. Now, the Clippers are claiming they were victims of aspiration. That's the business that went out of business. But they're saying they were the victims of fraud. I don't believe that. I doubt that's the case. Despite some podcast clown barking and winning awards for this, there does not appear to be any smoking gun. Now, why is there no smoking gun? Think of it like going to the NBA's replay center. The call is either upheld, overturned, or stands. This Kawhi investigation has gone on for 10 months. That tells you it's more likely than not the call stands, meaning there's nothing there. And I expect at most a mosquito bite penalty, not a great white shark biting off your leg. And the association, and I said this several months ago, I have some people that still talk to me that work around those worlds, and the theory that has been passed on is that they are simply too paranoid at the league office that if they really do give the hammer of God to the Clippers and ding them.
5: 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Ladies and gentlemen, this is The Odd Couple with Rob Parker and Kelvin Washington.
7: The challenge is, unfortunately, in the NBA, not MLB, they have caps. So that means, hey, Wimby, I wish I could pay you the $120 a year you're worth. LeBron, Steph, these guys would have been worth crazy money every year, but there's a cap. So I can only pay you, in this case, $302, but you wanted the $252. Because in order for me to sign Castle, and then Dylan Harper, who's behind him, and all of that, I'm going to need money because we have a cap. So I get your point, but the owners, they can, there is no cap, so they can make as much as they want. And here's the difference, Rob. The challenge with a guy like Wimby and some other players that you named and other players in general is because they want to win, because their legacy is not going to be based on how much money they accumulate.
5: This is The Odd Couple.

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8: Only about a minute left in regulation in Kansas City. Argentina and Switzerland are tied 1-1 in their World Cup quarterfinal. The Swiss have been playing a man down from the 72nd minute on. They had tied the game in the second half just about 5 minutes prior. This could be headed toward overtime. England already won in extra time, 2-1 against Norway in Miami. Jude Bellingham, both goals for England. So, England's semifinal Wednesday afternoon indoors in Atlanta against the winner of tonight's contest. The Seattle Seahawks will be sold to a group led by a 49ers limited partner, reportedly for over $9.5 billion, an NFL record. Linda Noskova won the Wimbledon final in three sets. Two late ball games in the majors. The Blue Jays have tied it up at San Diego, 7-7, bottom of the sixth, three-run homer Vladimir Guerrero Jr. Diamondbacks lead 6-1 at the Dodgers, bottom of the sixth. I'm Steve DeSig.
0: This is Fox Sports Saturday. Fox Sports Saturday is on. The plays, the interviews, the players, the coaches, the breaking news, the top stories. When it goes down, we will cover it all.
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11: 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Aaron Torres, Jason Martin, we are live, 11:01 Eastern Time, Fox Sports Radio studios. I'll tell you what, normally in the middle of July, J. Mart, we're doing the obligatory Is Dak Prescott Elite segment to lead the show. We don't have to do that tonight. There is a lot to discuss in the world of sports. LeBron still doesn't have a team. Kathy Engelbert, she's hitting it okay out of the sand trap. She's avoiding our buddy Dan Patrick. We'll discuss that. But story right now, World Cup is down to five teams, as DeSager just told us. England advanced earlier with a 2-1 win over Norway. But there is controversy in Kansas City as we head to... Are we officially headed to overtime, DeSager? We are officially headed to overtime. Argentina won. Switzerland won. Argentina a man up on a very controversial play. We will bring in DeSager in half a second to discuss that. But, J-Mart, we are headed to overtime in Kansas City. More controversy benefiting Argentina. You know, it reminds me, J-Mart, a little bit of one of those great college football Saturdays where Alabama gets some sketchy call and everyone says, oh, league office wants Alabama to win this game, wants Georgia to win this game. We'll talk about the controversial call in a minute, but Argentina, Switzerland headed to overtime after a controversial call leave Switzerland a man down. How you doing, J-Mart?
12: I'm doing well, man. Yeah, it is controversial, and because it's Argentina, yeah, like you said, I think Alabama's probably the best analogy to it just because, well, we had the Egypt situation, and we had the overturn on the potential red card early in the tournament. We've had all sorts of different things that have happened here, but Argentina has benefited a couple of different times. Messi got away with one potentially pretty early on that was similar to the Balogun play. But hey, look, we've gotten

0: both matches now today are going to full-on overtime. I don't know that you can ask for much more than that. There was a lot of drama in that first matchup, controversy there as well, we'll talk about. But, yeah, if you wanted your villain, you know, a lot of people are kind of anti-Argentina. I'm the other way on this side. But, yeah, it's tough. Red card coming in the last, you know, 10, 12 minutes in a hard-fought game like that where it feels like maybe it's borderline. You don't want to make that call in that case. And you can see him just like tearing up as he was walking off the pitch. Like it's just a difficult moment.
1: Let's jump over to the news desk. DeSager will give us the details again. Switzerland, Argentina, 1-1. We are in a break headed to the first overtime period. DeSager, explain to us the controversial call that leaves Switzerland down a man heading in overtime.
2: It was a shock. It's less controversial to me than to others, but here's how it sounded on Fox as after video review, the refs seeing the video realized, oh, this isn't a yellow card on the Argentinian player.
1: Yeah, so real quick, before you play the sound, mm-hmm. So on the field, there was a yellow card awarded to Argentina.
2: Against Argentina for a foul.
1: Yes. They go to VAR, take it away from there.
2: And then they realize that the Swiss player completely flopped. And so then this announcement coming off video review.
3: There is no foul for number 5. And number 7, that is a clear simulation.
2: Simulation. Flopping. That is an unsportsmanlike act. Whereas the flopping in the NBA, I think you can't be kicked out for that. There's a technical free throw, but separate from soccer, NBA, I think you cannot be kicked out for that. This, the player was kicked out for that because it was his second yellow card of the night. He got one just before halftime. Two technicals equals an ejection. And this exact same thing happened in the very first U.S. game of the tournament in Los Angeles, where initially a collision, they gave the U.S. captain Tim Ream a yellow card, and then there is a new thing where video review for mistaken identity is what they call it. And They realize, such as we had tonight, oh, we got the wrong guy. We can see it clearly on the video. One guy flopped. He's going to get the yellow card instead.
1: And they went during the video review. They had the rules expert on. And so by technicality, when they see that it is
2: mistaken identity.
1: That's what I thought it was. And I was like, there's no way that's actually right.
2: They had applied the yellow card to the wrong person.
1: But so once they realize that they have misapplied the yellow card, according to the rules expert, even though it's not in the letter, it's not
2: by spirit of
1: the spirit. That's the right way to put it. They still do have, they can't just wipe it clean.
2: That was Landon Donovan's request. No, they transfer it to the guy who flopped. And in this case, it happened to be his second yellow card of the night. So he is out, and the Swiss have been playing a man down from the 72nd minute on.
1: Yes, and obviously, as we know, very familiar, thanks to the Flo Balogun situation. Unless FIFA steps in, if Switzerland advance, they will be without that player.
2: That is correct. It would cost him the next game if they advance. Now, we're just starting the overtime. Remember that classic that England won last weekend at Mexico? They had to play a man down for the last 50 minutes of that game. Yeah. That's essentially what the Swiss are being asked to do here against Argentina.
1: Well, we thank you, DeSager. We appreciate you. We are in the first overtime period. We are tied at 1. And as DeSager just explained so well, Switzerland is down a man for the rest of the match. Argentina trying to advance again in controversial fashion. Of course, as J-Mart referenced, they scored 3 late goals to beat Egypt 3-2 in the round of 16. Of course, Egypt had a goal taken off the board as well. Really quickly, J-Mart, before we talk England and Norway, any thoughts on this game, on the call? Because it is controversial, and to the point you brought up a second ago, a lot of these calls seem to be going Argentina's way.
0: What Steve said is right. It wasn't controversial in that there was a flop. I guess the only thing is, man, there's been a lot of flopping we've seen in all of these matches. It's tough that flop ends up being a red card because it was the second one of the night. But look, you know, you can't really, I guess, argue it except for the fact that it does benefit Argentina on this basically super long power play that they then get because the way soccer rules are set up.
1: Can I jump in? The match that DeSager just referenced, Mexico-England.
0: Yeah.
1: Little backstory. My wife is originally from Guatemala. Guatemala is, to a degree, a rival of Mexico. We were watching with her parents. They do not like Mexico. and the tension in that game.

0: of what was essentially a 50-minute power play was absolutely unbelievable. So I don't mean to take it back there, but that's exactly, you know, to a degree what we're seeing here with Argentina and Switzerland. So I didn't mean to cut you off, but it's just when you're a when you're a man down, it is an unbelievable watch. And you could go back to the Bosnia US game when the US was down for whatever it was, 25, 30 minutes. Now they ended up scoring, obviously, the goal with Malik Tillman to take a 3-1 lead, I believe, at the time and seal the victory. But, yeah, I didn't mean to cut you off. I didn't even know where I was going with it, but that's exactly what it is. It's a power play. Argentina's been in control of the ball for most of the time that they've been up a man, but they have not been able to score yet. So.
1: Far be it for me to criticize the rules of soccer overall, but I will say, man, the penalties are harsh in soccer.
0: Well,
1: like, I mean, you think about it. You think about two yellows equaling a red in this situation. That flop costs him this one, will assuredly cost him the next one if they were to advance because of the rules, unless there was some kind of an overturn, which I just don't sense would happen. And then, you know, this, you could get a red card in the first 10 minutes and then you're playing one man down for the remainder of the match. Like, it is, you want to talk about punitive. Like, sometimes we think that some of the punishments in American sports or in traditional American team sports are too lax. This is the opposite. Everything is targeting, essentially, you know, when you get a red card.
0: And that's exactly what I was going to say, is I don't want to be the ugly American that swoops in and tells soccer everything that they're doing wrong once every 4 years. But it's exactly what you just said. And it's the exact thought that I had, is that we talk about targeting that call in college football, in the NFL, all the time, of the intent versus, you know,
1: if something is malicious if something is accidental
0: And by the way, there's the roughing the punter penalty, right? There's a 5-yard and there's a 15-yard. It's like an intent. I don't know. Listen, I don't want to be the ugly American as, ooh, Argentina very nearly scored a goal off the side of the net. I don't want to be the ugly American that comes in and tells people who follow this sport and watch this sport 365. I will tell you, though, to your point, some very punitive penalties, very punitive rules. And then, again, I know it's not apples to apples with the Flo Balogun situation, but, you know, for it to not be called on the field, essentially not only overturned on replay, but then penalized on replay, I really don't want to be that guy that's telling soccer everything that they're doing wrong. But I think the word punitive that you use, J-Mart, is a pretty good word. So.
1: Yeah, I mean, penalties hurt, and there's no real degrees in soccer. Like, I think that's kind of your point, and that was mine as well. It's just, man, penalties hurt in soccer, unlike just about anything else that I can remember. And I mean, it does create drama, but boy, does it harm the team. And then the calls become that much bigger, right? Whether it's a VAR deal or something that's called without the replay, not in the World Cup or something like that. Like, It can completely destroy absolutely everything because it puts you so behind the eight ball. It's not like the guy is out and you're able to sub him. It's for that match, it's you one man down against them. And basically you're just defending for your life at that point until the end of that match. And that is, it's tough. I mean, you're right. Like, it was a great watch last week. I don't disagree with you there. It's just, it was a great watch. I'm not sure for the best reason.
0: Oh, yeah. No. And to, you know, we've used the term power play. It's like, even hockey power plays, you have a minor and a major, but a major is only 5 minutes.
1: Right.
0: You know, it's not the entire game. And again, that's part of what made the England-Mexico game so incredible on Sunday night, was you had Azteca at night. It's raining. Mexico's a man up for 35, 40, 50 minutes to end the game. And it's just one shot after another after another. England advances in that one. And by the way, we will keep you up on Argentina, Switzerland. It is 1-1 in the first overtime. Again, I think you know by now, but Switzerland down a man. Speaking of England, J-Mart, let's talk about that first match of the day. As you referenced, England versus Norway does go to overtime. England gets the 2-1 win. Jude Bellingham scores both goals for England after scoring two on Sunday against Mexico in Azteca. Little bit of controversy on the second one as the ball hits a camera. It is not seen on the field. It should have essentially been, my understanding, a dead ball and a drop. It was not. England scores right off of that. They win 2-1.

0: And a lot of controversy in a lot of different ways. The goal, Erling Haaland, who of course is the Norway star, was taken off in the second overtime. Takeaways from that first game earlier on Saturday as England advances to the semifinals where they will face the winner of Switzerland and Argentina.
1: So the ball hits a camera cable and VAR doesn't see it and the sensor and the ball doesn't go off, but you can tell. And for whatever reason, they don't fix it.
0: Not a good World Cup for VAR.
1: And it leads to that goal.
0: Yeah.
1: No, not at all. Well, VAR is kind of a travesty, really. And then past that, Norway gets a goal disallowed that shouldn't have been disallowed based on everything that I could see. And then Haaland, apparently the game plan that the Norwegians were going to go with was going to benefit from not having Haaland out there. And I'm just like, if your game plan doesn't involve Erling Haaland in second overtime situation there in that second 15-minute span, I would suggest don't go with that game plan. Like, I feel like you have to go out with him on the pitch unless he's hurt. And I understand. Look, it was insanely humid and insanely hot, and it was taking its toll on all those players. But unless Haaland was hurt, he looked devastated on the side, and he did look exhausted. But I can't imagine a game plan that you were going to run against England where Haaland was not on the pitch and that was going to benefit Norway. Like, I just feel like you got to go down with your horse out there.
0: So I don't disagree on any of that. And again, don't want to be the ugly American that's swooping in and talking soccer. But to your point, listen, I understand, you know, he's gassed. Virtually everybody on the pitch was gassed, essentially. I mean, even Bellingham came off in the final few minutes for basically a defensive sub to kind of hold on to the victory. I did think it was a little weird. And by the way, if we do have any people that deem themselves soccer experts, you can call us 1-877-99 on Fox, 1-877-996-6369. Again, I don't want to be the ugly American that swoops in and tells soccer how to run their sport, but it does just feel weird to pull off one of the best strikers in the world, to pull off a guy that has carried you, to pull off a guy that had 7 goals coming into today. From the England perspective, let me just ask you this. I mean, we talked about that Azteca win. It feels like, and we'll see who they play. Do you feel like Spain, because I've seen a lot of Spain versus France is essentially the Arizona-Michigan game at this year's college basketball Final Four. The winner of that game is basically going to win the World Cup. Do you feel like that, or do you feel like England and whoever it is, Argentina or Switzerland, would have a shot against the winner there?
1: Or have you not? If I'm just looking at it myself, yeah, Spain and France do look like the two best teams. Like, Argentina's had to escape multiple games, that crazy comeback against Egypt, the Copa Verde game, and then of course even here tonight, they're going to have to earn this one as well. They are the defending champions, and they might have the best player that's ever lived. And so I don't think counting them out would be a particularly smart decision. I don't think Bellingham's really good. I don't think England is going to be able to flop their way into winning this entire thing. I don't watch them and see them on the same level. Like, Spain looks different to me. France looks different to me. There is a precision to what they are doing that definitely right now I feel like they're playing the best of the teams that are remaining in this tournament. But I can't count Argentina out. That would just, to me, be folly.
0: I think Spain and France are the two best teams that I have seen, no doubt. But to your point, Argentina, up until this point, has seemed to always find a way, defending champs, battle tested. They've won some games in shootouts in previous World Cups. So
1: they're like the Patriots, right? Like,
0: yeah.
1: It's like you don't really understand, but they somehow end up winning anyway. Like, they get there.
0: Well, it was like the Chiefs.
1: Maybe the Chiefs is a better example, yeah.
0: Yeah, the Chiefs 2 years ago just kept finding ways to win. We will see if Argentina can do it again. We are in the 101st minute, essentially the 102nd minute. We are again in overtime. Argentina and Switzerland 1-1, and Switzerland is down a man after a semi-controversial yellow card. By the way, Messi lining up for a free kick. J-Mart, we're not allowed to do play-by-play, but this does not feel quite yet like the right time to go to break, so... Yes, 1-1 as Messi does line up for a free kick. While Messi's lining up, Producer Mary Mack has something to add really quick.
2: Well, I was going to say, Jamar, I definitely

0: agree with what you said, but I'm saying whoever wins this game, regardless, I think they are going to knock out England. England is a strong team, but they can't finish it. So France, I personally think France is going to win it. I think they have the strategy to win it. I don't know. I don't think it's Spain's time yet. Just because, like, Lamine Yamal is still really young. He's a great player. I watched him play, I think yesterday. And again, absolutely great player. But it's just, it looks like France, majority of that team are already coming off of that Champions League win. So I feel like they can definitely find it to do it again. And they're crazy enough to, like, win the World Cup.
1: Couple things. Spain plays such a defensive, like, it's just a hard way to ask to win. You know, they didn't give up a goal until yesterday. And they've certainly proven capable at times of scoring goals, but it feels like such a defensive way to play. And against France, you know, you wonder if they can hold up. By the way, Argentina, the free kick was no good. Argentina still tied with Switzerland 1-1 now in the 104th minute. Fox Sports Radio, Air Tours, Jason Martin broadcasting live from the Fox Sports Radio studio. Should mention, with the excitement of the FIFA World Cup, now streaming live on Fox One, the official English streaming platform to catch every unforgettable moment. Again, with a game going on right now, Argentina-Switzerland tied up at 1 in overtime. Fox One brings the action to your screen so you never miss a goal. Download Fox One and experience the FIFA World Cup live. We are down to 5 teams left in the World Cup. One team that is definitely not advancing to the Final Four. That'd be Team USA. What a bummer. What a disappointment. We'll discuss the loss on Monday to Belgium and what comes next for Team USA. Fox Sports Radio.
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13: The big news is Miami wanted Giannis. 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Now, keep in mind, Pat Riley running the Miami Heat. 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LeBron and Chris Bosh, they won 2 championships. Jimmy Butler went to 2 NBA finals and lost both. 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
18: 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We are in the second overtime of the round of 8 game between Switzerland and Argentina. Game tied at 1 apiece. Switzerland down a man after a semi-controversial red card had a player go out for the game. 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Again, final round of 8 game tied 1 apiece. Argentina, Switzerland. Argentina up or up a man.

0: And I should say, we will keep you updated here. We will see if it gets to penalty kicks. England, Spain, and France have all advanced to the final four. J-Mart, really quick. I know we're now 4 or 5 days removed from Team USA's loss to Belgium. I know you got takes. I know that I got takes. USA, of course, falls to Belgium in that game, 4-1. You know, so disappointing on so many levels. I don't think anybody thought Team USA was going to win, but when you lose in the manner that they did, self-inflicted mistakes, all of the things that we saw on Monday night, just such a disappointing way to end the tournament. There's a lot of takeaways as far as what's next. What does the program do? Where do we go from here? Will we ever be able to compete truly on the international level? We'll get to all that in a half a second, but takeaways from Monday night, the loss to Belgium 4-1.
1: My first takeaway would be that it wasn't just that the U.S. lost. The U.S., like, if you just look at it, U.S. should lose to Belgium. Belgium's a top 10 team, and the U.S. entering the tournament was 17th. They were 16th, I think, at the time of the match, and they were out in the round of 16. If you just look at it from that perspective, that's about where they should have ended their run. But the problem was that we had seen what we had seen in the group stage, and it did indeed turn out to be fool's gold because they weren't playing anybody. The one match that they did play, they played reserves against a team that was higher or close to ranked near them. They weren't higher than them, and they ended up losing that one at the very end. And then in the knockout round, they played a team that was in the 60s in terms of their ranking. So they got super lucky, and then they immediately played a Belgium team that was number 8, and they lost. So them losing is not the end of the world. It's that they got killed. It's that they got absolutely crushed. And if you watch the rest of that round, and pretty much every match since, they've all been super competitive or still being decided. Even like in the case of France and Paraguay, France annihilated Paraguay, but it was still, because of the score, it looked a little bit better if you were watching from the outside. But the U.S. was the one team that did not look like they belonged in that round. And I think that was the thing that caught everybody by surprise. It wasn't that they lost. It's that they looked like way deficient compared to everybody else, even teams that were lower ranked than them. I mean, look at Norway. Norway's just fighting hard. Norway's ranked in the 30s. Your 16th ranked home United States team just didn't look right. And you could tell within the first 10 minutes that there was a different kind of soccer being played on the Belgian side as opposed to the United States side. I used this term earlier, and I'm going to use it again. There is a precision to these higher end clubs, whether it's France, whether it's Spain, and in that match, Belgium. It's not just the aggression. It's that every pass is crisp. It's right where it needs to be. The placement, even the spacing of the players on the pitch, everything feels different. The Americans, it was sloppy. It was disjointed. It was such a bad effort. And the hype had been so large, and of course, Trump getting involved and Balogun and everything that I'm sure we can talk about that as well. The U.S. just looked like they didn't belong. And I think that is the thing that was so hard for the fans that had really gotten into this team. That was the hardest thing for them to deal with.
0: Well, you know who may belong is Argentina, because in the 111th minute, they have scored a goal to take a 2-1 lead over Switzerland in extra time. Again,
1: what a shot. I saw it late. See, again, I'm on delay.
0: No,
1: so
0: it's okay.
1: You just spoiled that for me. That was
0: I'm so sorry. You should have kept talking
1: for
0: another 30 seconds.
1: It's all good.
0: That
1: was an incredible shot, though.
0: Yes, we are. I am efforting a name. Brandon Deutsch, who is our Julian Alvarez with the score. Argentina up 2-1. We are in the 112th minute. We are in overtime. And to reset the conversation, Switzerland is down a man after a controversial red card during regulation. A beautiful goal from Julian Alvarez, top right corner of the net. In the second overtime, Argentina has taken a lead. Get back to Team USA in half a second, J-Mart. But Argentina, they haven't won yet.

0: at, but by the skin of their teeth.
1: And again.
0: Maybe we wait until after they officially win. But we're talking about a team that scored 3 goals after the 79th minute against Egypt, needed overtime to beat Cape Verde.
2: And don't you jinx us, Aaron.
0: And Brandon Deutsch, who was at the Argentina game in Dallas a few weeks ago, says, don't jinx Argentina. But my goodness, by the skin of their teeth, looks like they may advance. So, well, I'll tell you what, why don't we save the Argentina conversation until after they actually win? But Argentina has taken a 2-1 lead in the 113th minute. Back to Team USA. And again, we will get back to Argentina if they hold on here. And frankly, we will get back to them if they don't hold on, because that would be an even bigger story. Team USA. So I am in agreement with you. And a couple things. One, I think there were a lot of scenarios where Team USA could lose in this tournament and it would still be deemed a success. J-Mart, this is about the only way that they could lose that it could not be deemed a success, short of just an absolute failure not getting out of the group stage, because you get to the knockout round, but there's obviously an additional knockout round. As you said, because it's an expanded field, you get a Bosnia-Herzegovina team that you should beat, even if you're down, you get down a man, you hold on to win. And I think the most disappointing thing about that game, and this is, of course, Team USA versus Belgium. It's one thing to lose because the other team is better, and Belgium was better, and Belgium deserved to win. But when you completely show up, completely unprepared, unready for the moment, I think that to me was the most disappointing thing, is it felt like, and I know you and Brian Noh hosted Monday morning in the lead up to the game, it felt like the country as a whole was ready for the moment. The folks in Seattle that filled up Lumen Field were ready for the moment. I'll say this, there's this weird Pochettino backlash that I don't understand. The only people that were not ready for the moment were the 11 guys on that field. That was the disappointing part to me. It's not that you lost. It's not that you lost to a better team. It's that you beat yourself. Maybe the most embarrassing moment any player had in the tournament was obviously that third goal, the goalie mishap. That was the disappointing part. That was
3: a bad look for the MLS, too.
0: Yeah. Well,
3: I mean, it just was. No. I mean, like, MLS has come quite a ways, right? Like, I mean, it's a much better league than it was when it started, but he's one of the best, right? He's supposedly one of the best in MLS. And I was watching that just mouth agape. Like, what exactly is happening right now? Like, it was baffling. But yeah, I mean, to your point about the unpreparedness and just all of that, like, it was so disappointing. Because, yeah, there's no shame in losing to Belgium, but there is shame in not showing up. Like, and outside, I would argue that outside of Tillman, nobody played well. Mm-hmm. And, I mean, I thought Tillman looked pretty good, but, like, McKinney wasn't good in that game. Dest was awful in that game. Ream was a liability again in that game. And we haven't even talked about the real elephant in the room.
0: Well,
3: the star of the team, because everybody has had a take on that this week.
0: Well, I'll tell you what. Let's get it over to the news desk. Let's get to DeSager, and then we will come back and talk Captain America, Christian Pulisic. We got takes. We'll discuss them next. First, though, let's get to the news desk. DeSager, take it away.
4: An amazing goal in OT.
5: Oh, that is a wondrous goal!
4: Curled it into the top corner of the net, and in overtime, not yet over. There's no sudden death in soccer anymore. In extra time through 117 minutes of it, Argentina leads Switzerland 2-1 to finish up the World Cup quarterfinals. Again, the Swiss are down to 10 players. They've been playing a man down from the 72nd minute on. The winner tonight gets England in a semifinal Wednesday afternoon in Atlanta. That match will be indoors. England won in overtime in Miami in about 90-degree weather and the humidity, eliminating Norway 2-1. In extra time. Jude Bellingham, both goals for England, one late in the first half, one early in extra time on a rebound. He has 6 goals in this tournament. And of course, last Sunday night, England won that classic, eliminating Mexico 3-2. You talked about that. Mexico's record at Azteca Stadium in competitive matches had been 70-2. with 17 ties, and undefeated in World Cup games in that stadium, 8-0 with 2 ties, until facing England last weekend. I think your analogy

0: second set against Karolina Muchova. Both players are from Czechia. Noskova, age 21, had led 6-2, 5-2, but it ended up being one of the longest women's finals ever there. Justin Allgaier took tonight's NASCAR O'Reilly race. In golf, the Scottish Open's third round was suspended by fog. Matt Fitzpatrick is tied for the one-stroke lead. And there are two late ball games tonight. The Padres holding on to an 8-7 lead over Toronto, bottom of the eighth. Diamondbacks pouring it on in L.A., 9-2 over the Dodgers in the bottom of the eighth. Earlier, Boston won its eighth straight game, 4-0 at the Mets. Tampa Bay and the Yankees each won. Cleveland and the White Sox each won. And Pittsburgh, after last night's rainout at home, swept a doubleheader against Milwaukee today, 7-6 and 3-2. A reminder, we've got semifinals of the World Cup coming up next week. I mentioned the Wednesday matchup. Spain had eliminated Belgium yesterday on a late goal. Spain semifinal is Tuesday afternoon against France in Dallas. Upgrade your FIFA World Cup 2026 setup. 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They're through about 120 minutes officially. Argentina up 2-1 in overtime. By the way, there was, just for a few years, sudden death overtime in soccer, golden goal as they call it, and some teams, many teams, were so careful in overtime, it actually made the sport less exciting. If
1: that's
0: you could
1: so
0: imagine.
1: Interesting.
0: So they took it out of it. I love what you were talking about, how things could be adjusted in soccer. I would also add that this is a sport where no one can foul out. So you have the complete harshness of a low-scoring sport where Switzerland's going to wind up playing 50 minutes a man down. And on the other hand, you can commit as many common fouls as you want throughout the 90 minutes and beyond. I kind of wish that something could be done about that as well.
1: Yeah.
0: Back to you.
1: Thank you very much, Steve DeSager, Fox Sports Radio, Fox Sports Saturday, Aaron Torres, Jason Martin. We are live from the Fox Sports Radio studios. 2-1, Argentina is up as we head into the final few minutes of this game. And J-Mart, I hate to ruin it for you. Argentina has just put in a third goal in the 120th minute. They are
2: Switzerland
1: about
2: Switzerland still has the ball on mine. Argentina just got it back. So now I know what's about to happen.
1: I hate to ruin it for you, J-Mart. I hate to ruin it for you. Argentina has just scored a second goal in overtime. Second time in three games, by the way. They've scored multiple goals in overtime. Cape Verde in the round of 32. Switzerland in the round of 8. They will advance to face England. We'll come back. We'll discuss that. By the way, I got a heck of a story for you, J-Mart. And then we will also discuss, as we said, Christian Pulisic. Boy, oh boy, oh boy. Fox Sports Radio.
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4: Please. The Tigers have reached the point every non-big market contender usually fears. Detroit is stuck between protecting the present and prepping for the future. Last season, the Tigers made a decent run in the playoffs. This year, the path has been much more complicated. The team is 5 games under .500, and now the biggest decision revolves around their ace. 2-time Cy Young winner, Tarek Skubal, approaching free agency. His future could shape the direction of the franchise. Detroit has played much better recently, giving the organization a reason to believe a turnaround is possible, just like last season. But hope can be dangerous with dealing a player of Skubal's caliber. Holding on to him could fuel a late push towards the AL Central crown. Trading him could bring back a massive return. There is no answer, no easy one at least. The Tigers have to decide whether they believe this team is ready now or ready later. I'm Dan Patrick, and this is Above the Noise. 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
7: 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They've been pursuing Giannis for years in South Florida, and they finally caught him. And so there you go. However, here's the catch, of course. Pat Riley finally caught the white whale, and at the same time, he might have sunk the boat in the process. So Riley absolutely gutted the roster. Yikes. The Heat got rid of just about anyone, spare parts, situational players, all that stuff. 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

0: every Saturday and Sunday morning right here on Fox Sports Radio and the iHeartRadio app. It was certainly an eventful four minute commercial break, J-Mart. So, real quick, Argentina has advanced to the round of four. They will play England, Spain versus France on Tuesday, England versus Argentina on Wednesday. We will get back to the beautiful game in a second. You know what was not beautiful? Conor McGregor's return to the octagon.
1: Oh, boy.
0: The very hyped Conor McGregor return. First time fighting in 5 years. I don't know what you can call. I don't know if you can call what happened in Las Vegas this evening a fight.
2: Have you watched it?
0: Conor McGregor comes out of the opening bell with a jump kick, tears his ACL. Conor McGregor, the fight is over in a matter of seconds.
2: 1 minute and 8 seconds, they stopped the fight.
0: 1 minute and 8 seconds. With a knee injury, Conor McGregor, within 2 minutes of the opening bell, his return to the octagon does not go to plan. I was told the fight before Conor McGregor was not much better. I'm told it by everybody who's watching this, it was a disappointing UFC card, but Conor McGregor, in a matter of minutes, his fight, his return to the octagon for the first time in 5 years is over.
2: Yeah, so that wasn't the fastest fight of the night. The one before it was 52 seconds.
0: Wow.
2: So either way, so I watched it during the break. I thought it was probably going to be a little later than this, honestly, but I guess this soccer match going into the extra time kind of pushed it through. So I went to Paramount Plus during a break and caught, you know, as it was over. But they went and showed the replay. Literally, the first thing he did was try this roundhouse kick, and he landed awkward. Then they said, we don't want to speculate, but... And then they showed during the warm-ups, like before he entered the cage, he was, you know, taking off his entrance garb and all this. And he stepped out, and he stepped on his right leg, and it kind of wobbled on him. And he looked weird for a second. And then he just kind of shook it off and then got into the thing. And then immediately... He goes for this move, lands, rips the ACL. You can kind of see it pop as he lands. He keeps trying to go, and then he tries to take a step forward there and winces and pulls back, and the referee knows it, and he knows it, and he just shakes his head, and that's the end of the fight. Man. Not as usual, because a lot of his fights have been a lot of fun through the years, but the build-up to the fight was much better than the fight itself. Much better. And this is the problem with UFC is that, I mean, this is obviously a story, but I mean, what a dud. And, you know, this is why it's a lot better now that it's, you know, people didn't have to pay $70 to see this thing, because this would be just an awful, awful way for this thing to end. Max Holloway wins his, 24th, 25th fight, but that was not a fight. That was just unfortunate. Now I see them now live. They've gone to Daniel Cormier. He just had his mouth closed, and he just had a look on his face like, well, that was a thing. Let's go home.
0: All I could say is, listen, Conor McGregor is approaching his 38th birthday on Tuesday, by the way.
2: Maybe shouldn't have come back.
0: Well, I was going to say, yeah. I say Tuesday. July 14th is also my wife's birthday. So I was trying to do the math in my head of, okay, what day do I got to make sure that I'm locked in and loaded? But yeah, 38 years old. It was a thing. It was a moment. I can tell you, as somebody who goes to Vegas a couple times every year, I was in Vegas the night of a McGregor fight. There was nothing like it. Some of the great memories. Actually, I remember being there for my 30th birthday, which would have been 11 years ago now, which is crazy. And it was the night of a McGregor fight. So this was obviously 2015. Unbelievable moment. But this is why you don't come back after 5 years. This is why you don't come back at 37, 38 years old. And I don't really have much else to add, J-Mart. I don't really have much else to add. But Conor McGregor, got to assume it's the last time we see him in an octagon. But yeah, matter of minutes, the fight is over. This was his first return to the octagon since July of 2021. Fox Sports Radio, Aaron Torres, Jason Martin. We are live from the Fox Sports Radio studios. Let's come back, J-Mart. We'll do a little bit more on the beautiful game

0: Argentina advances. What do we make of their matchup with England, Spain versus France? We have an incredible Final Four. Plus, we got to talk LeBron, Kathy Engelbert, much, much more. What a night. What a Saturday. McGregor, World Cup, Fox Sports Radio. We are Fox Sports.
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11: Did a Steeler fan survey, and they asked Steeler fans, what are your feelings on Mike Tomlin's departure? 75% of Steeler fans said, I was ready for him to go, or he should have left years ago. Steeler fans are like, glad it happened. The next question, agree or disagree, bringing back Aaron Rodgers for a second season was the right move. 42%, the largest percentage, either disagreed or strongly disagree. I think you can argue either way on that. I think the fans in Pittsburgh are right. Third question, Steelers haven't won a playoff game since 2017. That is a long time ago. What has been the biggest thing holding the team back? Quarterback play, coaching are 77%. So the fans want change. The fans are seeking change. The fans in Pittsburgh are clamoring for change. The fans see the issue. It's the ownership that doesn't. The Rooney family is not reading the room. In most instances, I'm going to trust ownership and a GM over a guy in the third deck. But the fans in Pittsburgh, I mean, the Steelers lost a great GM. He leaves. What do? Walk down the hallway and give it to a guy in the building. You know I hate that. I don't like it with coordinators. I don't like it with coaches. Got to do a global search. Steelers move off Mike Tomlin. What do? Hire a Pittsburgh guy. So the ownership is playing it safe. The fans, according to the survey, don't want to play it safe.
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4: Overtime in both quarterfinals at the World Cup today. Quick update from UFC 329 in Vegas tonight. Max Holloway, now 28-9, beats Conor McGregor. In the first round, due to McGregor's leg injury, he was hurt in the opening seconds. It was stopped at 109 of round one. Argentina in overtime with two goals in about the last 10 minutes eliminated Switzerland 3-1 in Kansas City. The Swiss played a man down from the 72nd minute on. Argentina outshot him 22-11. Earlier in steamy Miami, England in overtime eliminated Norway 2-1. Jude Bellingham, both goals for England. So England has a semifinal against Argentina Wednesday afternoon in Atlanta indoors. The Seattle Seahawks will be sold to a group led by a 49ers limited partner. The two late ball games went to San Diego and Arizona.
0: This is Fox Sports Saturday. Fox Sports Saturday is on. The plays, the interviews, the players, the coaches, the breaking news, the top stories. When it goes down, raise your hand. 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
7: Welcome in, everybody. Hour two, Torres and Martin, Fox Sports Radio. We are live. Yes, we are live. 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Tell you what. 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And if you did not experience the two games today, the two games on Saturday, goodness gracious, did you miss out? We have a Final Four. And before we get into particulars, J-Mart, listen, I don't want to speak for anybody at our company. I think the execs upstairs got to be doing some backflips right now because we have a Final Four set Tuesday, Spain versus France, arguably the two best teams in this tournament to date. We have England going for its first World Cup championship since 1966, facing off against the defending champion Messi in Argentina. I'll say this, you know, listen, obviously we all were rooting for a U.S. run. I think that even if things had gone different against Belgium, I don't think we were beating Spain on Friday at SoFi Stadium. As someone who has become very invested in this sport over the last 3 to 4 weeks,
8: yeah,
7: I don't think you can really ask much more than Spain versus France, England versus Argentina, Argentina going for back-to-back championships, England going for its first title in 60 years. Should be some incredible drama as we get set for the two semifinals set to be played on Wednesday and Tuesday. Tuesday and Wednesday is probably a better way to say it.
8: No, I mean, that's exactly what you want, as a matter of fact, as someone who has tried in the past to stay interested in soccer and has definitely gotten interested in the last 3 weeks. I'm excited for it. I mean, you really kind of have that blue blood, right? You have exactly what going into the tournament, what you would have thought you probably would have had if things had gone to plan, but you're going to have the highest level soccer imaginable. And, you know, you're going to have a worthy champion because these are going to be some absolute dogfights in both of these matches. It should be some wonderful atmospheres. And, yeah, I mean, I really can't wait. I mean, definitely World Cup's got me. I mean, did I tell you this last week or did I tell No this? I can't remember.
7: Bought some jerseys.
8: On Saturday and Monday.
7: I was going to ask
8: four jerseys.
7: If they landed yet. Have they arrived yet?
8: They have not arrived yet. Considering getting a fifth because I might want one of those Norway Holland jerseys.
7: Gotta get one. Oh,
8: the red one, man. I'm a big fan of that thing.
7: Just get a drum in.

0: instead.
1: Yeah, that's right. Or just a Viking helmet.
0: That's what I'm saying.
1: To represent Norway. Yeah, absolutely. Hold on. But, yeah, I'm looking forward to him. Very excited to get him here. Also, last night, PlayStation's rocking FC 26 for 80% off.
0: Okay.
1: So I went ahead and picked that up as well. Usually $70, got it for $13. So, like, I'm gonna make a real effort again. Pick a team in the EPL and watch it. I'm gonna watch Tottenham. That's who I've decided to go with. So we'll see how that goes. But ew. Yeah, like this is really, really exciting when it comes to just straight up the high level soccer in the World Cup to finish it off. I am looking forward to these matchups for sure.
0: Let's just talk big picture Argentina. Let's talk big picture Argentina. Because listen, Messi is obviously the star of this tournament. He is the most prominent player in this tournament. He is the name that everybody knows. What I want to ask you, J-Mart, putting the emotion aside of having the best player and the defending champion now advancing to the semifinals, how worried should Argentina supporters be? Because I am watching this team night in and night out. They are fun. They are entertaining. They are surviving by the skin of their teeth. We are now talking about a team that for a third straight knockout round essentially had to survive. We had the Cabo Verde game, unbelievable, but obviously kind of played with their food, went to overtime. They won in overtime. Cabo Verde had that incredible second goal. They survive a country of 500,000 people. I don't want to dismiss Cabo Verde. It was an incredible story. That is not a game that should have been that close. The Egypt game, we all know. Down to nothing. Call overturned. Independent of that, needed three goals after the 79th minute to advance against Egypt. And then, of course, on Saturday, some would call it a controversial red card. Some might not call it a controversial red card. By the letter of the law, it was probably the right move. But independent of that, you're a man up against Switzerland for virtually the entire second half or most of the second half and overtime. You survive again by the skin of your teeth. I know the final score was 3-1, but listen, all I'll say is I think there, you know, at some point we have to separate emotion from reality. I love the emotion and the idea of Messi and Argentina going for a second straight World Cup title. I just don't think they can continue to survive by the skin of their teeth as they get to the Final Four, as they get set to play England. And certainly, I don't think they're going to be able to do much against France and Spain if they survive, because it's just, I don't know. I've just, we can appreciate the moment and appreciate them advancing while saying real issues seem to be popping up with this team.
1: Yeah, I mean, right now, they definitely don't look like the favorites. I mean, they are the defending champions, but they are not playing anywhere near as solid and cohesively. And just, there's a certain level of mastery and control that you're seeing when you're watching France and Spain right now, where it just looks like they are completely in charge of all the matchups that they have faced. Even if there have been stretches that have been difficult for them, you've just never kind of watched them and felt like they were truly in any kind of real danger, even if it's gotten a little bit late before they've been able to pull away. Argentina has kind of been walking a tightrope throughout this entire thing. Now, you can look at that one of two ways. Either their luck is going to run out, or in one of these tight games, they're going to be the team that's used to it. They're going to be the team that is more ready for that moment in this tournament, because with their group, they have seen it happen repeatedly. That may be more optimism than anything else, but I mean, obviously they know what it's like to win this entire thing, and all they have to do is win two more matches. Now, the opponents obviously are going to be daunting to say the least, but I do like them to get to the final at least. Like, I do think that they're a stronger and just I like their structure and just the way that they do what they do a little bit better than I like England's right now. I don't think that Argentina relies as much on dives and some of those kinds of things. And again, outside of Bellingham, I mean, obviously Harry Kane is really, really talented and they have a lot of talented players, but I just feel like Argentina is the stronger team. I do think that the France-Spain winner is the most likely champion here, because I do think they're just playing a completely different brand right now than the other

0: teams.
1: I don't disagree. I do actually disagree a little bit on Argentina-England. Let me put it this way. I understand they have the best player in the world. They're the defending champs. On a scale of 1 to 10, with 1 being I expect them to win and 10 being they have 0% chance to win, what percentage would you say you give? Like how surprised would you be to see them win it? Because I just don't know that they have two more comebacks in them. And you look at the draw and everybody knows the pathway that they took to get there. And I remember talking to you about this 2 weeks ago, J-Mart, the idea that all of these big name teams, the Spains, the Brazils, the Frances were on the other side of the bracket. But I mean, you barely survived Cape Verde. You obviously certainly barely survive Egypt to the fact that Messi was crying on the pitch after the game. And like Switzerland's a great story, but I mean, come on, they barely survived Colombia in their own right in the round of 16. I guess I would just say it's one of those, like I said, it'd be a very cool story. If Argentina went back to back, obviously with the greatest player that's ever lived. I don't see them winning two more games playing the way that they have over the last three games in about 10 days or so.
2: No, I think it would be very, very difficult. I'm hesitant to rule them out just because I know what they're capable of and I know what their ranking was entering this tournament. They're definitely not peaking at the right time, though. They feel like they are ready to get picked off. I would say that even though entering a tournament, that's who I picked to win it. I picked Argentina, but right now it'd be hard pressed not to say France or Spain. And matter of fact, I think I would go with Mary. I think France is the best team right now. I think they are the team to beat and the ones that are peaking at the right time. But I do think that Spain is maybe the only team left that I feel real comfortable in saying that's a team that definitely could beat France.
1: Spain, of course, beat Belgium on Friday. France took care of business on Thursday. They will play at Jerry World, Tuesday, 3 p.m. Eastern, and then Argentina versus England in the second semifinal, 3 p.m. Eastern. J-Mart, you want to take a quick guess at what get-in price, according to ESPN.com, is for Argentina-England in Atlanta at 12:11 a.m. Eastern time here on Saturday night, Sunday morning?
2: Get-in price. So like just any seat in the place at all? Man, I'm bad at this. 2,000.
1: Cheapest ticket according to Vivid Seats is $2,979.
2: Okay, I wasn't terrible, y'all. Like I could have been worse. But yeah, that's insane. That's just crazy.
1: And by the way, for center pitch lower level, $10,999 for one ticket. If you're interested in attending Argentina versus England on Wednesday, and again, France versus Spain in the early game. By the way, championship is next Sunday at MetLife Stadium in East Rutherford. Fox Sports Radio, Air Tours, Jason Martin. We are live from the Fox Sports Radio studios. We will come back. Hope you enjoyed an hour and 12 minutes of Tours and Martin on soccer. Do have to get to some other things, including, does anybody actually want LeBron James? We'll discuss that next, Fox Sports Radio.
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17: Messi now owns the record for most goals in World Cup history with 18. Okay, now we've known Messi's career, how great he has been. Hat trick in the first game, two goals here in the second game. But you want a great big, messy hot take. Here's a

0: great big messy hot take.
1: Go ahead. It's a messy hot take.
0: Yes, a messy hot take. It clearly is a little bit messy. He will not leave the World Cup with most goals all time in World Cup history. He will not leave.
1: What you're saying is he's not going to play far enough.
0: What I'm saying is he's not going to leave with enough because he will get passed by Mbappe. People forget that this is a guy that's got 16, mm-hmm. and he's played in like 17 less World Cups than Messi has, right?
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0: 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We are live from the Fox Sports Radio studios, 12:20 Eastern Time. Gonna come back. Not sure if anybody wants LeBron James. We'll discuss that in just a moment. But first, let's get it over to the news desk. Steve Sager, what is trending?
1: Everything's final, including those two World Cup quarterfinals. My goodness, what a Saturday in that tournament. Hardly the only great day in that tournament. And look what we have in front of us. A Wednesday afternoon semi-indoors in Atlanta with Argentina against England. Argentina, an overtime winner tonight, 3-1 against Switzerland with two goals in about the last 10 minutes in Kansas City. England, an overtime winner in steamy Miami, eliminating Norway 2-1. Jude Bellingham with both goals for the winners. The Tuesday afternoon semi is in Dallas, France versus Spain. The Seattle Seahawks will be sold to a group led by a 49ers limited partner, reportedly for over $9.5 billion, an NFL record. The deal is subject to approval by the league owners, maybe before September, and the San Francisco partner, a family, would have to give up a stake in the Niners, of course. The Milwaukee Bucks are re-signing Gary Trent Jr., 4 years, $64 million. Three WNBA games. The late one at Vegas went to the home team, 106-58 over Phoenix. Asia Wilson, 21 points, 15 rebounds. At Atlanta, Angel Reese did not play due to a foot injury. Portland shot 60% from the floor and beat Atlanta 102-92. Minnesota, 17-6, like Vegas. Minnesota, a home winner against New York, 90-85. Sabrina Ionescu in the loss, 25 points, but the Liberty have dropped 4 of 5. And Olivia Miles had 23 points in the win in Minnesota after missing the last two games with a calf injury. Linda Noskova won the Wimbledon final in three sets. Age 21, had never been in a Grand Slam final before, was up 6-2, 5-2 against a fellow player from Czechia, Karolina Muchova. But despite blowing 5 match points in the second set, eventually won in 3 sets, wound up being one of the longest women's finals ever there. Czech women have now won 3 of the last 4 Wimbledon titles. This was Noskova's, again, first ever Grand Slam final, and she's facing someone who had well over a decade as a pro, who'd been in the game since she was a teenager and came this close. The men's final is Sunday. Number 1 Jannik Sinner had swept Novak Djokovic in the semis, so he'll face Alexander Zverev in the final in the morning. Sinner has won 17 straight sets now, and he took the Wimbledon title last year. Zverev just won the French Open last month. In golf, Scottish Open's third round was suspended by fog. It's due to resume in a couple hours. Matt Fitzpatrick is tied for the one-stroke lead. Scottie Scheffler had missed the cut on Friday. Rory McIlroy was in a three-way tie for the lead after Friday, but was down to a tie for 25th already midway through round 3 when they stopped it. Scheffler, by the way, had made the cut and played on the weekend in 78 straight tour events. It was by far the longest active streak. And also in golf on Friday, top-ranked Nelly Korda of the U.S. missed the cut at the LPGA Major in France. She's won the last two majors. Justin Allgaier took NASCAR's O'Reilly race tonight. Max Holloway, 28-9, beat Conor McGregor, now 22-7, in Vegas tonight at UFC 329. Holloway, former featherweight champ. McGregor, former lightweight and featherweight champ. They were fighting as welterweights. Max Holloway wins in the first round due to Conor McGregor's leg injury, hurt in the opening seconds, stopped at 109 of round 1. In the two late ball games in the majors, San Diego 8-7 over Toronto. Arizona pounded the Dodgers in LA 9-2, the loss to Yoshino.

0: Nobu Yamamoto. And the baseball draft started today. The White Sox selecting first took UCLA shortstop Rock Chalowski. Fox TV will carry the All-Star game Tuesday night. Back to you.
1: Thank you very much, Steve DeSager, Fox Sports Radio. Fox Sports Saturday into Sunday, Eric Torres, Jason Martin. We are live, Fox Sports Radio Studios. J-Mart, let's go ahead and switch gears. Talked a lot of footy for those of you who are soccer fans. Got plenty of soccer conversation in. Let's switch gears, though, to the NBA. And listen, let me say this. I know the World Cup has been amazing. And I know we came on with the greatest player who's ever lived, you know, on the brink of elimination. I think it says something about where LeBron James is in his career, though, that it is an hour, 25 minutes into the show, and we are only now talking about what his future is. LeBron, of course, is a free agent. He's not going back to LA. Heard a lot of different conversations this week. I saw Bill Simmons say it's done to Cleveland. It's just a matter of time. I saw Brian Windhorst say it is absolutely not going to be Cleveland. I saw Shams Charania say that LeBron is making teams send voicemails to Rich Paul to make their case in his free agency. Feels like much to do about nothing, because I gotta be real. This isn't the decision. This isn't Lee Jenkins penning an article back about LeBron's return to Cleveland in the spring of 2014. This just feels like, I don't know. I'll just throw it to you. I don't feel like anybody cares. I am wondering what the market is, and are we waiting because LeBron is a narcissist or because maybe nobody actually wants him? What do you make of just this weird couple weeks where LeBron is trying to force his way into the news and it just doesn't feel like he's in it?
2: Yeah, I mean, I definitely think that's, and I told you this earlier today, I feel like even if it's failed, that's the idea here. I also saw Rich Paul say, man, Shams is so good. I don't know where he's getting all his stuff from, like where he's learning all this. I'm like, probably from you. Like, yep. It's so artificial, all of this is. There's no reason why he would not have made a decision right now, but for the fact that he does want to be the center of attention at a time where, look, football's not quite there yet. And now that the U.S. is out of the World Cup, he can own the news cycle. But to your point, I'm not sure that he's actually succeeding in doing that. But that's what we're getting. Like, we're still getting a lot of articles written about this. To the other thing you said about Windhorst, I mean, everybody has an opinion on this. ESPN, Fox, everybody is commenting on this one way or the other. But I think that the general consensus among just American sports fans is get off the pot, man. We're done here. Like, just make your decision, because we really don't care, because we don't think you're going somewhere that's going to, you know, change the balance of power in terms of who's going to win a championship and who is favored. Because let me just go ahead and spoil this for you now. Long before the season starts, if he goes to Cleveland, I'm not picking Cleveland to go to the NBA Finals.
1: Spoiler alert! Spoiler
2: alert! Yeah, exactly. I'm not picking him to go if he does or he doesn't. Whether James Harden is there or whether or not LeBron James is there and James Harden is not there, which maybe we'll talk about here in a minute. Whatever the circumstances, I do not think that Cleveland team is built to win a title with or without LeBron James. And of course, Rich Paul has also said he's not ring chasing. Clearly not, based on some of the teams that he's looking at. If he goes to Golden State, they're not winning squat. He goes to Cleveland, I don't think they're winning squat. He goes to Miami, I don't think they're winning squat. He goes to Philadelphia, they might win, but that's because they already might win before he gets there. I don't think that his addition all of a sudden changes a team that was not a contender into a contender. In fact, I think it could actually have a negative effect just because of the circus that comes along with it.
1: Let me give a semi-bold take. So obviously, look, nobody knows exactly what's going on, exactly who's interested, exactly who's not. I actually sent you, I thought Colin Cowherd, he did a quick little clip on social media today. I thought, yeah, he said it well. There's a difference between somebody who desires you and somebody who is interested in you. Or, yeah, I'm paraphrasing here. Let me see if I can find the exact quote really quick. But essentially, there's a difference between being the bell of the ball. Let's see what it said. There's a difference between interest and demand. Well said by Colin Cowherd. I think there is interest in LeBron. I don't know that there is a demand for LeBron. Really quickly, but before we get to what may be going on, I was thinking about this today.

0: So clearly, of what we believe to be the realistic options, probably the only one that is even a semi-contender is Philadelphia. And I know Cleveland just made the Eastern Conference Finals. I'm with you. I think even if you move James Harden, I don't think LeBron and Donovan Mitchell and Evan Mobley is winning the championship next year. But I was thinking about this. If I was LeBron, everybody is saying go to Philly. I saw somebody, some NBA player say he should go to Philly, try to get one more ring. I actually think it's the exact opposite. I was thinking about this today. If he goes to Philly, one of two things is going to happen. Either he's going to go, they're probably not going to win a championship, and it will be, oh, he was chasing a ring, and he came up short yet again. And then, of course, if they win it, oh, he was just chasing a ring, it's not the same as all this. I actually think he shouldn't go to Philly. Assuming all of these teams are on the table, I say do the nostalgia thing, go to Cleveland, go to Miami, and where there actually will not be an expectation to win. I don't know if you have any take on that, but I was thinking that today is like going to Philly actually now puts you in an almost no-win situation in a way that I don't think Cleveland or even Miami does.
1: Yeah, I kind of agree with that. I do. I just, him going to Cleveland now, it's just, he should have just never gone to LA in the first place if this is the way this was going to end up anyway. This is not some, because I even read, it's like, what a beautiful hero's welcome and what a perfect end to LeBron James's career. It's like, no, the perfect end would have been just staying in Cleveland the first time when you came back. At this point, like, wherever you go, it's just, it feels self-serving. It feels narcissistic. It doesn't feel like it's being done for the right reasons at all. It's not being done for the good of basketball. It's being done for the good of the LeBron James brand and the, you know, the Lion and the King and whatever else that he wants to make it about. But it's never been, or it certainly increasingly has been, more about him than it's been about anything else. And so I look at that situation in Cleveland and say, to your point, I agree 1,000,000% with what you're saying. I also believe that Philadelphia is the only place that we are hearing, you know, that is speculated as being one of those top possibilities. I feel like that's the only one where he can win. And again, I don't think they need him. I understand, I, you know, Bob Myers wants to go get him, but I don't think they need him. And I don't think that it necessarily makes them better. I think that it makes things more complicated in a circumstance where they don't need it right now. Like, this is not he's not the missing piece to your championship. I think that the missing piece to your championship is the one that you already acquired, not the one that you're going to get acquired if it is LeBron James. That's why I agreed with you last week, or changed my opinion. I originally said Philadelphia. And then when I thought about one, and Brandon Deutsch said the same thing, like, you know, looking at it, they can't offer him enough money. But past that, like, it just doesn't make any sense. Like, Golden State, that actually makes sense. That feels like a retirement tour kind of location for him to go, where he's not going to win, but he gets to play with Steph, and that's kind of fun for its own reasons and all this. That actually makes some sense. If I'm a fan in Philadelphia, I'm kind of hoping this doesn't happen, because I think that it's exactly the opposite of what you're trying to build there.
0: Let's do a hard pivot, and let's stay in the world of basketball. Let's switch over to the WNBA. WNBA, first of all, big night for the WNBA tonight, J-Mart. I don't know if you saw this. Sophie Cunningham was a ring girl at the UFC fights. So we got that going for us for the WNBA. Right in the middle of the season, she managed to make it out to Vegas to be a ring girl. But what I want to talk about is a story that centers around both the WNBA and us here at Fox Sports Radio. Not really us, but Dan Patrick, the legend, the icon. He, of course, hosts 9 a.m. to noon Eastern time, 6 to 9 Pacific, Monday through Friday. I don't know Dan. I've never met Dan. But he's a legend. He's great at what he does. He's an icon. He also, I don't want to pigeonhole him, he's not a very controversial person. He's you know, very communal with the Danettes. And I only bring it up because there was a very interesting development yesterday, which Dan shared on his show. I'm going to set it up, but we'll play some of the sound. Dan Patrick, it was in Lake Tahoe for the big golf event. So was Kathy Engelbert, the WNBA commissioner. Dan Patrick and his staff tried to set up an interview. It did not go well. Brandon, play the sound from the Dan Patrick show on Friday.
2: And Todd said, hey, we'd love to have you on. There's a lot of questions. People have not heard.

0: answers from the commissioner, and she said yes. So yesterday, after the show, we waited almost 2 hours for her. This was scheduled. She was going to do a meeting in her hotel room, a conference call, and then she was going to join us. So Fritzy, for at least 90 minutes, is looking just for an update. We're trying to figure, we're standing by, we're waiting to interview her. They didn't, balk at anything, didn't say you can't ask anything. And we thought, okay, we're going to be able to finally ask questions about Caitlin Clark, the WNBA expansion, a lot of different things. And we waited and we waited and we waited. And then we got word, Todd did, that the commissioner said that the WNBA staff, the PR staff, said that she is not allowed to do this. They would prefer that she did not do this. You're the commissioner, and you're listening to the PR department, which is fine, but did you check with PR before you said yes to us? We promoted it all day yesterday. Now, look, I know people get busy. People have agendas. The people, like, it was her opportunity to finally say, hey, you can ask me the tough questions, okay? I thought this was going to be a good thing for the WNBA.
1: That was Dan Patrick on the Dan Patrick Show talking about Kathy Engelbert. What you cannot see, because we are a visual medium, Dan Patrick and his staff showing B-roll of Kathy Engelbert on the golf course at the moment that the interview was supposed to go on. J-Mart, I'm going to toss it over to you really quick. Not only is it an embarrassment for the WNBA, this to me is everything that we have talked about with this league. And I've said this several times, is that if some players don't like Caitlin Clark, I don't like how they treat her, but it's not a player's prerogative to, you know, treat opponents, whatever. But I've said that from the top, this league stinks rotten, that Kathy Engelbert as a leader is terrible. She has not protected her star. She does not get in the middle when there are very clear controversies that need to be addressed. I think she's an embarrassment. And the fact that she had a platform like Dan Patrick's show to answer tough questions and maybe shed some positive light on the league and absolutely ducked it, I thought it was yet another embarrassing moment for the league, but maybe more importantly for Kathy Engelbert.
2: Yeah, I mean, it's just, this league is a walking own goal. It just is. Like, they just cannot seem to figure out the simplest of things. Dan Patrick saying, you know, finally going to get to ask the tough questions. Yeah, probably not. I mean, if you're not going to go on Dan Patrick, then just shut down all interviews forever. Not that Dan Patrick's, like, Dan Patrick at this point in his career, he will ask tougher questions than some, because he's one of those guys that's established. It's just like, I'm at this point, he doesn't necessarily care. Like, he can do what he wants at this point because he's a made guy. He's not somebody that is afraid to ask a tough question because it might cost him his job or anything else. Dan Patrick's one of the most talented broadcasters that have ever existed in this space. And so he can kind of go both ways. He can interview Adam Sandler and, you know, David Spade and all this kind of stuff. And then he can turn around and he can give you that kind of take, and he can actually command the respect of the people that come on there. And they will sometimes answer a tough question. This right here just indicates again that the WNBA really doesn't want to address what's obvious. Like, the elephant is standing not just in the room, but, like, right in front of your view. Like, there's no possible way to avoid it. And they're just kind of looking past it. They just assume that maybe we'll stop asking, or we'll stop thinking, or we'll stop noticing. And then their league can just go on and be successful, even though they continue to spit in the face of a large part of the audience that wanted to maybe try to embrace it because of one specific athlete. And they would just rather not talk about her. It's gross. It's just dumb. Like, what commissioner worth their salt is going to turn down an interview, especially a league that's trying to grow? Like, you're turning down an opportunity here where, yeah, you're going to get asked tough questions, but they're going to be fair. Like, Dan Patrick's not a gotcha journalist or anything like that. He has more respect. He's going to treat you like an adult. He's going to ask you tough questions, but you can get through those. This, to me, indicates Kathy Engelbert can't handle tough questions, and that the WNBA clearly has something to hide, which, is the, you know, most obvious thing in the world. Like, we already know that. But what a bad

0: You know, the WNBA PR team says we can't. Dude, they work for you, not the other way around. This league is a total mess. I've said it consistently. Listen, we all get a lot of stuff wrong in this business, but this is one thing I've been right on. This league, if there's a future for it at all, it cannot reach its potential with this woman in charge. I know the whole, you know, never talk about another person's job. I'm sorry. She's not qualified. She's not fit. And oh, by the way, and we've talked about this before, WNBA is owned by the NBA. Adam Silver, you had a good finals run. We got off your back a little bit. Do what needs to be done. Get this woman out. She is an embarrassment to the league. And if you want this league to have any sort of chance to grow and build off of the last couple of years, it will not be with Kathy Engelbert in charge. Fox Sports Radio, Air Tours, Jason Martin. We are live from the Fox Sports Radio studios. We'll come back, get it over to the news desk to Sager. We'll have a lot on a busy night of World Cup soccer, UFC, Major League Baseball, and much more. 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

0: 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Fox Sports Radio Studios taking you up till 2 a.m. Eastern, as we do every week around this time. Let's get it over the news desk. Steve DeSager, give us your extended update, sir.
1: A lot to get to, including Conor McGregor returning for his first fight in 5 years. It was over quickly due to injury, and then the tweet from NFL Network's Daniel Jeremiah, right after it finished, he wrote, "That looked like the old guy who tears his Achilles 2 minutes into a church league basketball game." And in fact, the New York Post writer did tweet, "I am told McGregor did not come in with a pre-existing injury, that he had been practicing that flying head kick for some time, just landed it wrong and couldn't continue. And in fact, in about a minute-long fight, he spent most of the minute on his back, injured, hurt in the opening seconds. The fight against Max Holloway was stopped technically by TKO at 109. Of round number one in Vegas at UFC 329. In Vegas, the Lakers were winners tonight. They're 4-1 in the summer games. They ripped the Mavs tonight as Arthur Kaluma scored 34 points. He was undrafted a year ago, was on their G League team. He played college ball at Creighton and Kansas State and Texas. Hunter Dickinson with 21 points in a Pelicans summer league win. And as for the World Cup, overtime winners for England and Argentina, and they'll meet in the semis next week. By the way, upgrade your FIFA World Cup 2026 setup. 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The Home Depot official FIFA World Cup 2026 supporter, subject to availability. Fox Sports says it's the first time in World Cup history now that the top four teams in the rankings are the four teams in the World Cup semifinal. According to the World Cup ranking heading into the tournament, it was Argentina number one, Spain number two, France was down number three, England was number four in the world. And there are your final four. And keep in mind, and this is great news for the fans in Europe, these are day games on Tuesday and Wednesday.
0: That's why they put them in that time
1: Absolutely.
0: Slot, right?
1: Yep. So and they, well, I mean, look at the Argentina fans were very happy with tonight and prime time, late night, whatever. England, I think it was something like a 10 p.m.
0: Yes,
1: kickoff
0: it
1: for
0: was.
1: Them.
0: Yes, it was.
1: Tonight. So they had the early game of the two today. But Tuesday afternoon in Dallas is a day game that

0: 2 p.m. Central, Spain against France. And then it's Wednesday afternoon indoors in Atlanta with England against Argentina. And according to AP, only two other times had we had a Final Four in a World Cup where all of the four are former champions in world soccer. We have these four who've all won titles. England, it's got to be said, has not made a World Cup final since 1966. And that was the only time it won the title, and that was the only time it hosted the World Cup. Argentina, defending champs. France won the one just before that. Spain has been a winner. 1990, the Final Four were each winners. 1970 World Cup, led by Pelé and Brazil, the four teams in the Final Four that year, had all been World Cup winners. But England advanced, eliminating Norway today in overtime, 2-1 in Miami, where it was about 90 degrees and humid in Miami. That's why I mentioned the next game for him is indoors. Jude Bellingham had both goals for England today, one late in the first half, one early in extra time on a rebound. So he's up to six goals for the tournament. Norway led 1-0 briefly in the first half after going without a shot in the first 30 minutes. And there was controversy in that game because just before halftime, that England goal, the run-up started at midfield after what looked like the soccer ball hitting the wire of the Skycam. Crazy. Is that possible? There is, of course, an overhead wire for the Skycam that moves back and forth for coverage throughout the game. FIFA's official statement at the end of the game was, before England's goal late first half, the sensor in the soccer ball showed no peak in the heartbeat of the ball, where they can show it like an EKG, and the line will move up if it actually touches a player or a foot or a shoulder or what have you. And they didn't get any movement on their replay of that EKG look, the graph. Therefore, quote, no evidence that the ball touched the overhead wire and changed the movement of the ball. Meanwhile, the Norway coach afterwards said it seemed like the ball just dropped from the heavens at midfield. And Norway was eventually eliminated in extra time. This was England's second comeback win of this World Cup, matching their total from all of their World Cups all time. So for this great tournament, the 2026 edition, there have now been six comeback wins in the knockout stage, which ties with the 1934 World Cup for the most in a single knockout stage. And as we mentioned earlier, keep in mind the excitement of this England run. They had eliminated Mexico as a true road team last Sunday night, 3-2, and Jude Bellingham had back-to-back goals late in the first half and then saved a goal on defense before halftime in that one. And England, after a red card that night, played a man down for about the last 50 minutes. And right after that game, England's Jordan Henderson, who is out for the tournament, had to have wrist surgery because he fell and broke it after jumping over the ad boards to celebrate that win in Mexico. Last Sunday, Norway had eliminated Brazil. Norway is now out. Argentina in overtime gets two late goals for a 3-1 win in Kansas City against Switzerland. Argentina had survived last game 3-2 over Egypt with three goals in about the last 15 minutes. Now, Argentina did outshoot them 19-5 in that game. And thanks to the Swiss tonight playing a man down from the 72nd minute on, Argentina outshot him 22-11. Don't forget, before that game against Egypt, Argentina, as you'd mentioned, needed overtime to beat Cape Verde. Lionel Messi has now scored a goal, or had scored a goal, in a record 9 straight World Cup matches dating back to the title run 4 years ago. So it was 8 goals in the tournament for him. We still got a race for the Golden Boot as top scorer 4 years ago, and Mbappe of France won it with 8 goals total. And we did have the baseball draft today. At least it started. Rounds 5 through 20 are on Sunday. The White Sox, drafting number 1 overall, took UCLA shortstop Rock Chulowski. Back to you.
1: Thank you very much, Steve DeSager. 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We are live nearing 1 a.m. Eastern, Fox Sports Radio Studios. We'll come back, go back to the pitch after Team USA's disappointment. What has to change? And what's next for Christian Pulisic? We'll discuss it all next. This is Fox Sports Radio. We are Fox
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5: There are some shows you don't want to miss.
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7: We've talked before about how, like, a toe injury sounds so silly, but how many toe injuries have taken out legends? There's so many legends that, you know, a toe injury could really sideline a great.
8: Dude, we just mentioned Conor McGregor. That's why his last fight with Chandler was canceled. And yep. How about Bones Jones when he broke his toe in the ring? Remember that nightmare?
7: It was hanging off.
8: That was horrible.
7: There have been plenty of Major League Baseball.
8: As I said, Pobrecito.
7: Stars that their footsies, their tootsies.
9: That's what took Yao Ming out.
8: Oh, yeah.
7: Right? So,
8: dude, also, Cheng Ming Wong. Remember Cheng Ming Wong from the Yankees was dominant, like 19 wins. He hurt his foot in an interleague play. It hurt his toe, I believe, rounding bases, and was never the same again.
7: Am I wrong in saying
8: Chen Ming Wong could have been one of the greats?
7: Am I wrong in saying Mickey Mantle had some type of toe injury?
8: Dude, Aaron Judge in that weak-ass season when he stubbed his toe at Dodger Stadium.
7: Yeah. So, all right. So
8: remember when he crashed through the wall like Herman Munster?
7: So, all right. So I made my point with the toe. Like, the toe, it seems like the weakest-ass little injury, but it's like, you got a bad toe, you can't play sports.
8: Nah, it messes you up for sure.
10: Yeah, Bob Marley, he got a skin cancer under his toenail, and it spread.
8: Yeah, horrible.
10: Sad.
7: Oh,
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7: 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I've had, and this rarely happens, thank God. Knock on wood.
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13: What a night in the World Cup quarterfinals, which have concluded with the Argentina overtime victory against Switzerland, and Kansas City tonight with two

0: goals in about the last 10 minutes. 3-1 is the final. The Swiss played a man down from the 72nd minute on. Earlier in steamy Miami, England won in overtime, eliminating Norway 2-1 with two goals from Jude Bellingham. Argentina against England in a semifinal in Atlanta Wednesday afternoon. Tuesday afternoon, France versus Spain. The Seattle Seahawks will be sold to a group led by a 49ers limited partner. Linda Noskova won the Wimbledon final in three sets. At UFC 329 in Vegas tonight, Max Holloway in the first round defeated Conor McGregor due to McGregor's early knee injury. In Major League Baseball, Pittsburgh, after a home rainout last night, swept a doubleheader against Milwaukee. Arizona all over the Dodgers 9-2. San Diego held on 8-7 over Toronto. I'm Steve DeSager.
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4: 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Hour 3, Torres Martin, Fox Sports Radio. We are live, midnight Eastern, Fox Sports Radio studios. I say midnight Eastern, 1 a.m. Eastern, midnight Central. I apologize. We are taking you up till 2 a.m. Eastern time, 1 a.m. Central. That is when Bernie Fratto of the Bernie Fratto Show will follow us. Cannot wait to hear what Bernie has to say about a busy week in sports. World Cup is down to 4. LeBron, all 30, he's down to 30 teams because everyone is interested in him, according to Rich Paul. Busy week in sports. Busy week in sports. Bernie Fratto, 1 hour from now. J-Mart, so by the way, I should mention real quick before I toss it back to J-Mart. We're on air. Argentina, as DeSager just told you, advances overtime win against Switzerland. England advances overtime win over Norway. They will play on Wednesday. Spain and France will play on Tuesday. The winners will play for the World Cup title next Sunday. If you missed any of the show, we talked a lot about those semifinal matchups to lead hour 2. So make sure to download the podcast, which will be available shortly after we get off air. J-Mart, because of the thrilling and to the Argentina-Switzerland game, we really didn't get a chance to talk about Team USA. And so I want to pick that back up. Team USA loses on Monday to Belgium 4-1. And where we left it off was just the fact that it's one thing when you lose. And I can't speak for everybody, but I didn't see many people making the argument that they believe that Team USA was winning this whole thing. But I thought you brought up some great points earlier about the fact that when you actually look at the draw, very manageable games into the round of 32, where they had a very manageable game against Bosnia-Herzegovina, first real team that they play in Belgium, it wasn't just that they lost. It was that they showed up like they were unprepared, showed up like they were scared, a point that I made earlier, felt like the country was ready for this moment. Felt like the folks in Seattle were ready for this moment. The only guys that were not ready were those 11 players on the pitch. Such a disappointing end to what was a fun couple weeks of this World Cup. I want to push it forward, but before we push it forward, any final thoughts on Monday? I know we talked about a lot about this earlier in the show.
5: All I'll say is, yeah, the 11 guys weren't ready. They're also just not good enough. Like, as a group, they're not good enough to win the World Cup. They're not really good enough to advance further than they did. Like, could they have beaten Belgium on the right day? Maybe, but Belgium was a top 10 team, a top 8 team in the world. And the U.S.
4: Real quick, can I jump in there?
5: Yeah.
4: I agree. Belgium is a better team. But Tillman scores off the free kick to make it 1-1.
5: Yep.
4: And you immediately, within about 90 seconds, give up the second goal. And so, even in the context of losing to Belgium, there's a way you could lose to Belgium and feel good about it. But Tillman bails you out. It's 1-1. Boom. Second goal right away. Third goal on the screw up by the goalie. Fourth goal to seal the victory. Like, so I agree Belgium was better, but I still think –

0: was a way to lose that game and there to be positivity about this run. And I just think the way they lost just sucked all the energy out of the first four games of this tournament, where they were awesome. It was fun. It was a moment. And I think the way they lost was just the frustrating part about it all.
1: Yeah, I mean, that's what I said the first hour. On a perfect day, maybe it goes differently. But really, Tillman knots it up at one. They were getting killed prior to that. They didn't look anywhere near as good, near as crisp, near as precise, near as synchronized, if you want to use that term, as Belgium did on the pitch. And then Belgium comes back and scores a couple of minutes later, to your point. And then the goaltender thing, like the goalie, that's just inexcusably bad. It's horrific. It felt like it's just like, yeah, okay, this is still the U.S. national team. Like, and I know that sounds terrible, but it's just accurate. Like, this is what U.S. soccer has been. They're not quite ready for this moment yet, and they certainly weren't ready on this day. They have played better soccer, no question. But again, we grew accustomed in this tournament to watching them win, but we watched them win against lesser competition. They were in a good group. They played a nobody, essentially, in their first knockout round game. And then they played against an actual team and they got waxed. That's what it is. Like, U.S. is still decades away, in my opinion, from this being real. That's why when we had that hypothetical about what you would rather see, an NFL team, your NFL team win a Super Bowl, or the U.S. men's national team winning the World Cup, I picked the World Cup because it's just not it's a unicorn kind of thing at this point. Like, you feel like you're close, but you're really not. Like, there's still a lot of work that has to be done for this team to really compete on the world stage. Are they better now than they were 4 years ago? Yes. But I think that this just showed there's a different level at the top, and they're still, at best, kind of a mid-range team.
0: So I do think there's certainly a different level. First of all, before we get to Pulisic, everyone's got their take on why the USA has not ever, because J-Mart, you and I are both old enough to remember 94, and maybe not vividly. I certainly don't. Maybe you do. But
1: yeah, I remember it decently.
0: Yeah. Coming out of the 94 World Cup, it was like, oh, you know, so that was a huge moment for U.S. soccer. We're going to build on this. We've been hearing that for now 30 plus years. The round of eight appearance in 2002, multiple round of 16 appearances, and it just hasn't happened. I don't have any great takes as to why Team USA has not been able to build a competitive team. The one thing that I will say that I am tired of hearing is the idea that, well, our top athletes just don't play. If you put Russell Westbrook in a soccer kit at 3 years old and Justin Jefferson and LeBron James, we would dominate. Listen, Lionel Messi is 5'7". You know, Ronaldo's like 5'9", 5'10". It is not about not having our best athletes play. It is a technical thing. It is a way that the game is coached and taught and developed thing. I don't have all the answers as to why we haven't been able to figure it out and what we need to do to figure it out. I am tired of hearing, well, if we just had our best athletes play, because I thought we were actually one of the more athletic teams in the tournament. We just weren't skilled enough. I'll toss it back over to you. I don't know if you have any strong takes on what the U.S. isn't doing or needs to do to take that next step.
1: Yeah, I don't know that it's the best athletes argument. I mean, I don't think our guys are bad athletes. Like, I don't think it's a stamina thing or anything like that. All these guys are world-class athletes. But, yes, it's the skill, it's the technique, it's also just the training and the way soccer is treated in other countries. And this is where you get into the conversation about governments in a lot of these other countries funding soccer to where nobody pays. And it's the easiest game in the world. Like, one of the reasons why it's the world's game is because all you need is a ball and feet. And so you can play it anywhere. So I'm going to Brazil in 2 weeks on a mission journey. And one of the things that we are doing down there is a sports ministry, kind of an outreach thing down in the community in Petrolina. And I know already what sport we're going to be playing. We're going to be kicking a soccer ball around. There is no question in my mind because everybody can do that. And so it does even the playing,

0: You don't need all this incredible equipment and all that. And there has been a debate this week and a discussion this week about access to soccer in America compared to other countries, because it's not being funded that way. Corporations are not, you know, making it that easy. It feels like it should be a free sport in a lot of ways, but it's not. It's kind of a private sport in many respects in America. And the thing about that is, I don't know that that's going to change. So there is a barrier to entry, and it's just, this is a country where football reigns, where you learn football and basketball and your parents knew football and basketball. It takes a generational shift to change that. And I'm not sure that, I feel like soccer is in a pretty good place in this country, but I never see it becoming anything like it is in the rest of the world. Does that mean that we can't compete? No, but it does mean that you're going to start from a deficit. And so it's going to take longer to grow. So you've got to take baby steps. And maybe this year was a baby step, but it was a reminder that there is still a long way to go before you are really competing on the world stage.
1: Last soccer thought as we switch gears back to American football here. Next segment, we'll start our divisional previews, which we always start around this time of the year. Christian Pulisic. So,
0: yeah.
1: Real quick, there's a lot to peel back here. I actually thought one sign of actual growth with U.S. soccer in this World Cup was the fact that we as a country, we as a fan base, we as whatever, did not let Christian Pulisic slide by. This is a man who has been branded Captain America. This is a man who has been branded as the most gifted soccer player this country has ever produced. This is a man that largely did not show up in the World Cup. Now, I understand in the Belgium game, you know, fractured his leg. I get injuries happen. I also understand that, let's call a spade, got, you know, hurt his, what was it, a hamstring or a calf, something like that, in the opening game against Paraguay. Probably could have came back against Argentina, but did not, or Australia, excuse me, not Argentina. Could have come back against Australia, did not. Obviously had a, you know, a couple minutes played in the final group stage game against Turkey, just to kind of get his wind back. But I bring all of it up just to say, I thought it was a positive that we as a country didn't let it slide and did say, you're supposed to be our star. You did not step up. That is not good enough. It's no longer good enough to just show up and be part of the tournament. It's no longer good enough to just show up and as Team USA to just try hard. We expect to win. Again, there was a way to lose to Belgium that everyone could have left feeling good about. And certainly even if we had beaten Belgium, I think we certainly would have been outclassed by Spain. But I did think there's something to be said about America saying, Christian Pulisic, you want all of the perks that come with being the supposed greatest soccer player this country has ever produced. Well, speaking of production, you got to produce when you get on the pitch, and he largely did not do that as a member of Team USA in this World Cup.
0: Yeah, he didn't. Now, again, the injuries are something there, but one of the bigger things, and you saw this actually, Landon Donovan came right out and he says, I'm tired of Christian Pulisic's people. I'm tired of them saying no to every interview. Doesn't matter. Like, you don't even need to ask because it's going to be a no every single time. The way that they just, he's not been available. He just hadn't been, right? But you go back and you see what he has done in just Premier League play and in club play. He's been a really, really good player. But what he's done for Team USA, especially this year, it just wasn't very effective at all. I mean, he only played, you know, 30 minutes in one game. He played one half. And then, of course, we saw what he did against Belgium. But he's supposed to be the leader, right? He's supposed to be your best player. And what was it, like 11, 12 straight times he lost a possession in that game? You just saw, like, you saw the difference, right? He is a great player, but I don't know that he can be your best player based on what we've seen, because he's been a bit fragile. He's been just kind of different. And he has not been kind of out front and a leader, kind of even when it comes to just media availability and being kind of the frontward face of this team to where you can really rally around him. You know, you still saw him like, oh, yeah. He's supposed to be kind of

0: the next great thing, but that's what he's become. He's become kind of the next great hope of soccer in America, you know, joining a list of guys that we have seen over the last couple of decades where that's a big amount of pressure to put on somebody. And I'm not sure that his makeup and his personality fits that bill. He's a good player, but he's more a Durant than he is a leader at best.
1: It's a good analogy. It's a good analogy. No, it was a disappointing effort overall. And like, and you know, listen, it goes without saying, but it's, you know, again, it goes back to what we talked about bigger picture with Team USA of it's one thing when you give your all and your best just isn't good enough. That happens in life. That happens in sports. But Christian Pulisic in his prime, USA home turf World Cup, misses a game, essentially misses the Turkey A game, and is a non-factor in the games that he played. Fox Sports Radio, Eric Torres, Jason Martin. We are live, 1:16 Eastern Time, Fox Sports Radio Studios. We'll come back when we do. Time to start looking ahead to the National Football League. We do divisional previews right around this time every single year. And we're going to start it up next with the NFC East, Cowboys, Commanders, Giants, and of course the Philadelphia Eagles. That's next, Fox Sports Radio.
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10: 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You'll see all of your favorite videos from all your favorite shows. Don't stop there. Hit that thumbs up icon, comment away. Let us know whose takes you like and even whose takes you don't like. Just search Fox Sports Radio on YouTube and subscribe. All right, J-Mart, so we've talked football. Time to talk some actual football here, because July 11th, camps are opening up soon, and what we do every year around this time, we just rip through all 8 divisions in the NFL, give over-under win totals, and we make our picks on every single team in the NFL going into the season. So it feels early, but again, football is coming fast. NFL is coming fast. This is what we're going to do. We are going to preview the NFC East. We are going to give over, under, win total picks and predictions on all 4 teams in this division. And we'll continue throughout the summer. Mary, give us a little music. Put us in the mood. Brandon Deutsch, Let's do it. NFC

0: East.
1: Yes.
0: Over under win totals.
1: NFC East over under win totals. I'm going to ask both of you which one you are going to say over under. We will start. Do you want to guess first? Right? Do you want to guess the over under win totals, or do you want just me to tell you?
0: I kind of looked them up earlier, so.
1: Oh, okay. So you know them. Jamar, do you know them?
2: No, I don't know them.
0: If Jamar wants to guess, I'm open.
1: Okay,
0: to it.
1: We'll start with America's team. I was just at Jerry's World a few weeks ago, before it got all stressful for Argentina. What's the Dallas over under? What is your prediction on BetMGM?
2: 9.5.
1: Ding, ding, ding. That's correct. So, J-Mart, we'll start with you. Wow. Since you got it correct. It is 9.5. Do they go over or under that win total?
2: All right. So, what I look at is that they are playing against the AFC South and the NFC West. Is that right?
0: Correct. Yes.
2: Okay. NFC West is not where you necessarily want to find a lot of wins. AFC South could be, even though maybe Tennessee's going to be a little bit better this year. Jacksonville had an all right year last year. Colts, I'm really not sure what we're going to get there. Actually, though, I'm going over, though. I'm kind of with Dallas this year. Like, I think they've got a good shot to win the division. In fact, they may be my pick to win the division. We'll see by the end of this segment. But, yeah, I like them to go over. I think they'll win double-digit games this year.
1: Wow, Aaron.
0: So I'm kind of with J-Mart. You know, listen, and this is a take that we've had for, you know, 13, 14, maybe not 13, 10, 11 months now, J-Mart. Shocked by Brian Schottenheimer. Offense was excellent. Offense was beyond competent. Number two total offense last year. The issue was the defense was freaking terrible. 32nd of 32 teams in points allowed. And I was looking at this, J-Mart. They were actually 6-5-1. With five games to go. They went 1-4 down the stretch, and in the four losses gave up 44, 34, 34, and 34 points. So in other words, the point that I'm trying to get to, the defense just has to be a little bit better, and if the offense just stays where it was, there should be some incremental improvement off of the 7-9-1 season a year ago. They draft Caleb Downs. They draft the kid out of Central Florida with the second first-round pick. Quinnen Williams. You know, there's just a lot of pieces there. I like the schedule enough to agree with you. I think they go over the 9.5. And I'm with you. I don't know if I'm going to pick them to win the division, but I think they go over the 9.5. I think at minimum they're 10-7, and they're probably in the playoffs.
1: Wow. Okay. So we'll go to...
0: Real quick, you said wow on both. Deutsch, are you out?
1: No, I'm in. I didn't expect both all three of us.
2: Hey, we were down on them last year. But I mean, the truth of the matter, again, the offense was really good. I like the way I saw Dak Prescott play last year. I do think that they've done a little bit to get better defensively in terms of their personnel, even without Micah Parsons. I think we were under on them last year. They overperformed a little bit, maybe what we expected. But this year, I just think they're good.
1: Yeah, I'll say this before we go to the next team. I think they're the only team from this division to make the playoffs. I know that's a very hot take. I think they're going to win the division and be the only team. And we'll get into the next team that everyone expects to win the division. Jamar, you want to guess their win total, the Philadelphia Eagles?
2: If that's what everybody expects, then that number's got to be higher than the Cowboys. So I'll say 10.5.
1: Yep. Ding, ding, ding. 10.5. Aaron, we'll start with you. Do they go over or under 10.5 wins? You already know my answer based on what I just said.
2: Right.
1: But we'll go to you guys first. Aaron?
0: All right. So they went 11-6 last year. And my thought on them is this. I understand Saquon's a year older. I understand Jalen Hurts is up and down. Defense is awesome. And I think Jalen Brown.
2: AJ Brown.
0: Yeah, Jalen Brown would be a headache too, but he's actually in Philadelphia. He's somebody else's headache. I think the AJ Brown headache, not Jalen Brown, I think the AJ Brown headache not being there, like they can get back to who they are now. And this is another conversation that everybody who talks NFL has had, is that when you have the diva wide receiver that wants touches and wants the ball, it just screws with the offense. And so I understand I'm taking a lot of wins for these top two teams.

0: went 11-6 last year, despite all of the chaos, and it felt like it was only chaos that we talked about. I think they can get back to 11-6, less chaos, no AJ Brown. Deutsch's guy, Mekhi Lemon, is coming in to replace some of that production. I'm going to take him to go over the 10.5 wins.
1: I mean, I agree with you on the AJ Brown thing. That was a bit of a circus. It was definitely something that was a distraction throughout the year. The question is, what did it do to Jalen Hurts? And is he better off now that, you know, he's not going to have that to deal with? What happened with Saquon, I do think he's going to have a better year this year, presuming that he's healthy at the very least, and the defense should still be good. I'm still under, though, because, again, I believe Dallas wins this division. But I will say that this is a team that should be 2-0 going into the Monday night game at Chicago. And then there they're going to play at Chicago and then turn around and play the Rams. That's early on, but they could end up 2-2 there. If they end up 3-1 or 4-0, they're probably going to have a good year, because that means that they have beaten at least one, if not two, very competitive teams in the NFC along the way. So I think that their first month is going to say a lot about what we're going to see from them, because towards the end of the season they play Seattle, then they go to San Francisco, and then they're on the road against Giants, which is always tough because it's in division to end the season. So I think their bookends are going to say a lot about what they do, but I do have them under. I think they'll probably win 10 games.
2: Before I get into the next one, I know they got Jonathan Greenard, right? But Mekhi Lemon, even though I love him, I don't think we could have found a worse fit for Mekhi Lemon and Jalen Hurts, because he's scared to throw into zone coverage, and Mekhi Lemon is elite at finding those holes behind the linebackers and defense. So we'll see. He's going to have to throw into zone coverage this year if they want to be successful. I would go under as well. Jamar, you want to guess the Commanders over under?
1: Commanders over under, I'll say 6.5.
2: Close, 7.5. You go first, over or under?
1: Under. I don't like anything that I'm feeling about them right now. I look at their start, too. They play at Philadelphia, at Dallas, and then play Seattle. They could easily be 0-3 to start the season. You got Jalen Daniels and Brandon Ayuk talking, or you got Ayuk doing videos talking about Jaden Daniels not respecting him. And I don't know why we're doing this publicly. Dude's not even on the team yet. It just seems there's nothing coming from there that makes me feel particularly good about where they are. I still like some of their talent. Daniels, I'm also worried about his health. I'm just not so sure that he's somebody that's going to be durable long term. So I'm very, very down on them entering the season. So put me down for under.
0: I was actually going to ask you, Jaden Daniels, bigger picture, like, awesome player to watch when he's healthy.
1: Yeah.
0: But, I mean, and I think, you know, listen, no career is defined by one season, but obviously was so good as a rookie, only played in 7 games last year. Here's the other thing about Washington too, J-Mart. Dan Quinn's supposed to be this defensive guy. 32nd in the National Football League in total defense last year. I know they drafted a lot of guys early in the draft on the defensive side of the football. And on top of all of it, I saw exactly what you saw with the schedule. To reiterate what you just said, at Philly, at Dallas, Seahawks, first 3 games, you start 0-3, that thing could spiral really quick. I'm with you. I'm going under on the Washington Commanders. Last team, Brandon, before we get to DeSager to wrap the segment.
2: Yes.
0: By the way, if you have any Commanders thoughts,
2: feel free to jump. I mean, I think they'll be better than last year, but not by much. So I'm with you. I would have gone under, too. Jamar, you want to guess this last over-under for the Giants?
1: 5.5.
2: That's what I would have thought. But I'm telling you, Harbaugh has the media on his side. They think he's an elite coach. 7.5 over under. Aaron?
1: Under. Well, yeah, sorry.
2: You know what you're going to say. Hey, you can go first, Jason. There you go.
1: My bad. Under. I mean, I like to look at chunks of games, and I look at the way that they finish. At Seattle, then they go to Cleveland at home. But they go at Seattle, they have to play at Detroit, at Dallas, and they finish off against Philadelphia. There's an easy 1-4 potential there. We still got Jackson Dart. We're going to hope that he's healthy at that point in time. But I look at a couple of these chunks, And I say,

0: Man, I think that they could be better, but I think they could start 0-2 and finish 1-4 in terms of those seven games. So I have to go under. I felt like they were about a 6-win team at best. I think that that's giving Harbaugh a little bit too much credit considering the talent.
1: So I'm a John Harbaugh guy. I didn't fully understand, or I didn't agree with him being fired. I understand it's a last place schedule. This feels a little aggressive. It feels a little aggressive. Yeah, a little aggressive. 7.5 wins, which means they would have to go 8-9 in year one. Listen, Jackson Dart, what you said, can he stay out of harm's way? Can he stay out of trouble? Obviously, Scadaboo's coming off that major injury. And again, there are holes in the schedule playing a last place schedule, but you open with Dallas and then at LA. You got Seattle in the mix there. You close with at Dallas and Philadelphia. You got the 49ers at one point in the season. I mean, it's just very easy to find, you know, 9-10 losses on the schedule. I think they'll get close to 7.5, but I would still go under. And oh, by the way, they went 4-13 last year. They could go 7-10, go under, and still be significantly improved from a year ago. So I'm going to go under on the New York Football Giants as well. So, sounds like we agree on Dallas going over the 8.5, right, Brandon? That was 8.5?
2: 9.5.
1: We both have Dallas going over 9.5. I apologize.
2: Yes.
1: We both have, well, I have Philly going over the 10.5. J-Mart has Philly going under. Washington at 7.5, we both have going under. The New York Football Giants at 7.5, going under as well.
2: I will also go under on the New York Football Giants.
1: Yeah. Interesting. All right.
0: I like Dallas to win the division. I'll just go ahead and say it.
2: I think right I there with too. You.
1: I think I do, too. I like Brian Schottenheimer. I'm stunned.
0: Yeah, I mean, we buried him last year, and he made us look stupid. I mean, they were very good, and his offense was very good.
1: Like I said, you only have to be incrementally better on defense, and you can find some wins there, and they went 7-9-1 a year ago. Deutsch, I appreciate you. Mary, thank you for the music. Those were our NFC East picks. Get to maybe the NFC North next week. Fox Sports Radio, Air Tours, Jason Martin, live from the Fox Sports Radio studios. Final time this evening. Let's get it to the news desk. DeSager, what is trending?
3: And in the NFL, the Seattle Seahawks will be sold to a group led by a 49ers limited partner, reportedly for over $9.5 billion, which would be an NFL record. The deal is subject to approval by the league owners, maybe before September. And the San Francisco partner, a family, would have to, of course, give up its stake in the 49ers. The Milwaukee Bucks are signing Gary Trent Jr. to a four-year deal. The late WNBA game had Las Vegas pounding Phoenix 106-58. At UFC 329 in Vegas tonight, Max Holloway won in the first round. Due to Conor McGregor's knee injury, McGregor hurt in the opening seconds. The fight was stopped at 109 of round one. Linda Noskova won the Wimbledon final in three sets. The men's final is Sunday. Number one, Jannik Sinner, who had beaten Novak Djokovic, swept him in the semis, will face Alexander Zverev in the finals. Zverev just won the French Open last month. Sinner has won 17 straight sets now this summer, and he took the Wimbledon title last year. In golf, the Scottish Open's third round was suspended Saturday by fog. Matt Fitzpatrick is tied for the one-stroke lead. At this weekend's celebrity golf event in Lake Tahoe, Steph Curry's in fourth place. John Smoltz tied for fifth. Marty Fish leads. Del Curry moved up to eighth place, by the way. Steph Curry won this event 3 years ago. Baker Mayfield is tied for 79th place out of 90 golfers. Charles Barkley is 71st. Justin Allgaier took NASCAR's O'Reilly race. And yes, we had two overtime games to finish the World Cup quarterfinals. It is going to be England against Argentina in Atlanta indoors Wednesday afternoon in the semis, because England in the Miami Heat defeated Norway in OT 2-1. Jude Bellingham with two goals. And then Argentina, not exactly cold in Kansas City, won in overtime against Switzerland 3-1 with two goals in about the last 10 minutes. The Swiss played a man down from the 72nd minute on. Spain's semifinal is Tuesday afternoon against France in Dallas. And Spain, by the way, is now undefeated in regulation in its last 36 straight games, breaking its national record, 27-0 and 9 ties over that

0: school position player from the same high school, from the same family, back-to-back years in the draft. San Diego held on to beat Toronto 8-7 tonight. The two starting pitchers were atrocious in this game. In fact, according to Stats Inc., tonight's matchup in San Diego, the only major league game in the modern era where the starting pitchers combined for 11 walks or more while getting 11 outs or less combined. Walker Buehler, the ex-Dodger, was the Padres starter. He went two innings, four runs allowed, four walks. Treya Savage, a postseason hero for the Blue Jays last year, still quite young, seven walks in an inning and two-thirds. He allowed four runs early. Cubs won 5-3 at Cincinnati. Alex Bregman, a two-run homer in the seventh. St. Louis over Atlanta, 4-1. The Braves lead in the NL East down to two games over the Phillies, who won 4-2 at Detroit, ending the Tigers' six-game winning streak. Houston's Yordan Alvarez hit his 31st homer in a 9-3 win at Texas. Alvarez, 70 RBIs, and he's batting .315. Baltimore and San Francisco with wins. Boston won its eighth straight. Yankees and Tampa Bay each won. Yanks still four games behind the first-place Rays in the AL East. White Sox and Cleveland each won. They're still tied for first in the AL Central as we approach All-Star break. All-Star game is Tuesday night on Fox TV. That White Sox win was 1-0 over the A's, who've lost eight straight, and A's All-Star first baseman Nick Kurtz went on the IL with a sprained thumb. He's being replaced in the All-Star game by Tristan Peters of the White Sox, who hit for the cycle last night. The Pirates had a home game rained out Friday night, and then in two games they beat Milwaukee today. Swept the doubleheader 7-6, 3-2. Milwaukee All-Star pitcher Jacob Mizorowski's start on Sunday will be skipped due to arm fatigue. Back to you.
1: Thank you very much, Steve DeSager. Have a great evening. Back in tomorrow with the fellas, Mark Willardy from Salam, Arnie Spanier, and Chris Plank in the evening. This is Aaron Torres, Jason Martin. We are taking you up till 2 a.m. Eastern. One segment left. We will preview what should be a busy third week of July. That's next, Fox Sports Radio.
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1: Please. The Tigers have reached the point every non-big market contender usually fears. Detroit is stuck between protecting the present and prepping for the future. Last season, the Tigers made a decent run in the playoffs. This year, the path has been much more complicated. The team is 5 games under .500, and now the biggest decision revolves around their ace. Two-time Cy Young winner, Tarek Skubal, approaching free agency. His future could shape the direction of the franchise. Detroit has played much better recently, giving the organization a reason to believe a turnaround is possible, just like last season. But hope can be dangerous with dealing a player of Skubal's caliber. Holding on to him could fuel a late push towards the AL Central crown. Trading him could bring back a massive return. There is no answer, no easy one at least. The Tigers have to decide whether they believe this team is ready now or ready later. I'm Dan Patrick, and this is Above the Noise. 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

0: 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We are live. Fox Sports Radio Studios, 149 Eastern Time. Bernie Fratto of the Bernie Fratto Show follows us. Cannot wait to hear what Bernie has to say. J Mart, did you say 2 weeks from now you're in Brazil?
1: Yep.
0: Awesome, man.
1: Be gone a couple weeks.
0: Well, I will tell you, next week I'll actually be visiting family in Connecticut. Haven't been back there in about 2 years, so I won't be with you guys next week. I assume you'll have Arnie Spanier, but then it sounds like I'm stuck on Spanier duty the following week. So if I don't talk to you, dude, safe travels, and I know it's an important trip for you and what you do, so safe travels and enjoy Brazil, and I'm jealous, man. I've never been to South America before, so.
1: Yeah, I've never been there either. I'm looking forward to it. It'd been cool if they were still, you know, if they had won the World Cup or that kind of thing. They're not going to have that fervor, unfortunately, but I think it's still going to be an awesome trip.
0: Dude, you might get some great Brazilian sports talk radio while you're down there, just furious about losing in the round of 16 to...
1: I'll think they're furious. I'll have no idea because it's Portuguese, so...
0: Very true. All right, well... Speaking of the World Cup, actually, you know what, Mary, I didn't really tell you, but give us a little music, put us in the mood. We'll make some picks. You can just give us some generic music in the background. But before we get to the World Cup, we did it last week. I'll do it again. LeBron James, do you believe that he will be...

0: Do you believe a public announcement will have been made by the time that you and I assume Arnie Spanier get on air next Saturday night? Will LeBron James have announced where he is playing next season?
1: I said yes last week. I felt pretty good about it. I'm going to say no now because it just doesn't feel like there's any hurry here, and he's enjoying at least whatever new cycle he thinks he's owning. I feel like they're just going to keep on trying to drag this thing out. So I'm going to say no.
0: I have no idea. I'm with you. We talked about it last week. This past Wednesday was the first day that there was no World Cup games. I assumed we were getting an announcement then. The way you just said it is right. Is I think he thinks that we're all on the edge of our seats waiting for him to announce where he's playing next. I don't get the sense that anybody really cares. Like, I think even Cleveland fans, I think even Miami fans, they'd be happy to add him, but I don't think they're at the edge of their seats with that decision. First game of the World Cup semifinals. We, of course, have Spain versus France, arguably the top two teams in this tournament to date. Do you have any strong opinions on who wins that game?
1: I think it's going to be France. I just right now just feel like they're kind of playing better than everybody else. Spain's definitely got a chance. Certainly. I think that's just going to be that's going to be a great one. It really is. I just think France right now would be my pick to win the whole thing.
0: So, I have France as well. We mentioned it earlier. Listen, I'm far from a soccer expert, but Spain, of course, had not given up a goal until the round of eight matchup against Belgium. But they played a lot of low-scoring games. And I think when you're playing France, a team that just put up four goals against Norway earlier in the tournament, three goals against Sweden earlier in the tournament, and of course beat Morocco 2-0. I think it's a tough way to play. I will take France to win as well. Will they face Argentina or England, J-Mart? Those two teams play Wednesday in Atlanta.
1: I like Argentina. I just, again, think they're better than England. England is... they just seem like they're so close to getting beaten. They could have gotten beaten by Norway. They could have gotten beaten by Mexico. Their tactics, I think, are finally going to bite them. I think that Argentina is just too strong in that one, and they're going to rely again on kind of the histrionics and the drama, and I think it's going to fail them.
0: I'll take England, because I think you can make the exact same argument for Argentina. Needed overtime to beat Cape Verde. Obviously, three goals after the 79th minute against Egypt in the last round, and of course the overtime win down a man on Saturday night against Switzerland. J-Mart, we gotta get out of here. Once again, safe travels in a couple weeks from now. I guess we'll talk sometime around August 1st. We'll pick up football. It'll be coming quick. But safe travels. I will be out next week back in Connecticut with family. We gotta get out of here. Want to thank the crew. Mary Mack on the boards, producer Brandon, Steve DeSager for my partner Jason Martin. I'm Aaron Torres. Should mention, make sure to download the podcast. It'll be available right after we get off air. Just search Fox Sports Radio Weekends. Give us a quick 5-star rating. 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That is all for us. For Jason Martin, I'm Aaron Torres. Make sure to stay locked in. Bernie Fratto of The Bernie Fratto Show follows us. 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
2: You must have been busy, but The Odd Couple with Rob Parker and Calvin Washington. 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
4: Ohtani, shame, shame, shame. He's the big star in Major League Baseball. Aaron Judge is hurt. We got to have an all-star game in Philadelphia without two of the best players. Judge has been out, all right?
5: Shame.
4: And hasn't played for 6 weeks? Almost 2 months, going on two. He's been out for a while. If Ohtani was hurt and didn't play this weekend, I'd buy it. He's going to miss the all-star game. But he's going to play the weekend and not go to Philadelphia and not represent the National League, not represent Dodger fans. The people in Japan will be disappointed. A lot of people want to see Shohei. He owed Major League Baseball and its fans one at-bat in Philadelphia to lead off for the National League. One at-bat, Shohei. People care about this guy. He moves the needle. He is one of the faces and stars of the game. No way, no how can you miss the All-Star game. Vladimir Guerrero Jr. is doing it in Toronto. Bad. Bad. This is bad. One at bat in Philadelphia and go on your way. You can leave right after your at bat. You don't have to stick around. You need to be there. Baseball is riding a high. Why? Because people have seen something they've never seen before. 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
6: 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Since he has arrived, the Celtics have a higher winning percentage when he doesn't play. I'm not making that up. More Tatum, less Brown, better the Celtics are. And now he was Twitch streaming, deteriorating relationships, getting more vocal. That stuff matters. Same thing kind of with Micah. So Micah, Luka, and Jaylen Brown, I will again be in an island. I think the Celtics will be better next year. Last year, the Celtics were 9-2 when Jaylen Brown didn't play.
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2: Here's what you need to know.
11: Argentina won its World Cup quarterfinal in overtime against Switzerland 3-1 with two goals in about the last 10 minutes. The Swiss played a man down from the 72nd minute on. Earlier in Miami, England in overtime eliminated Norway 2-1, two goals for Jude Bellingham. So it's England against Argentina Wednesday afternoon indoors in Atlanta for a semifinal. Meanwhile, in Dallas Tuesday afternoon, a semi with Spain against France. The Seattle Seahawks will be sold to a group led by a 49ers limited partner, reportedly for over $9.5 billion, an NFL record. At UFC 329, Max Holloway the winner in the first round due to Conor McGregor's knee injury. To baseball, Arizona pounded the Dodgers 9-2, the loss to Yoshinobu Yamamoto. San Diego held on 8-7.

0: over Toronto. Houston won 9-3 at Texas. Yordan Alvarez is 31st homer. I'm Steve DeSager.
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5: Well, that's right. You heard the man. It is that time of week. My name is Bernie Fratto. We are coming to you live from the Fox Sports Radio compound here in Las Vegas. Take you up to 3 a.m. Pacific, 6 a.m. Eastern. Absolute jam-packed show tonight. Lots to get to. Great guests later in the show. Larry Sorensen, former Major League Baseball All-Star. And I've got a kind of an extra fun midnight hour plan. There's one topic you're really going to get a kick out of. I think we're going to get a lot of calls tonight. We always do, but we're going to go a little off the grid on one of these topics, so we'll get to that a little later. But I had to wait a full 6 days after the anticlimactic climax with the U.S. men's soccer team Monday, and I've been looking forward to putting in my two cents because, you know, look, there's an old saying. Success has 1,000 fathers, but failure is merely an orphan. So when Belgium rode the U.S. team like a stick horse Monday night, well, sure enough, the floodgates opened up. People said they choked. The moment was too big. They were flat. You know, I don't know if any of those statements are true, and I don't particularly agree. Remember, it's against the law to practice psychology without a license, even though I break that rule once in a while myself. Oh, and then, of course, there was the complaint about the red card overturn theoretical distraction. Yeah, miss me with that crap, because virtually everyone thought the red card was dubious, and absolutely everyone rooting for the U.S. team was very happy Pulisic was reinstated, the same way Messi had previously been. Nonetheless, the reaction was predictable, of course, given the expectations that were built and all the national pride. So what happened? Well, back on planet Earth, let's get to reality. The U.S. simply faced a team that was better, much better, loaded with essential stars on high-tier Premier League teams. In other words, the U.S. stepped up in class, way up, and the difference was stark. Oh, by the way, Kevin De Bruyne, maybe their best player, Belgium's captain and their most creative playmaker, again, possibly their best player, he didn't even play. Let's just talk about Belgium, even though we saw them get smoked by Spain. Belgium is fundamentally better than the United States in men's soccer due to, for starters, a vastly superior youth development program, a better system, a deeper culture of tactical intensity, a much higher density of elite, technically sharper, individual talent. They want to play soccer. You know what? What do Fernando Mendoza, Rok Cielowski, and AJ DeVance all have in common? They're all drafted number one in their respective sports. Why don't you ask them if you run into them? Growing up, did you want to be a soccer player? Not, no, hell no. They chose the sport they chose for a lot of different reasons. Our best athletes don't want to play soccer. They want to do something else. And so the structural and technical, tactical gap between Belgium and the United States come down, you saw it manifest itself on the field, but it came down to several key factors. One, they just simply have elite player development and technical training. They toyed with us, right? When you develop world-class soccer skills, that's going to require relentless repetition, focused repetition from early childhood all the way through adulthood. All the top European nations like Belgium, they train their youth players at a significantly higher level of intensity and quality and quantity than any we'll ever see here in the United States. Because those kids want to play soccer. Our top players don't want to play soccer. Now, by the way, despite all the growth and MLS growth, U.S. system.

I think we still struggle to produce world-class defensive lines and goalkeepers. You saw that, all right? I don't want to get too granular, but you see where I'm going with that. There's a tactical maturity. There's an exposure to top leagues. The composure that Beldum shown under pressure, because all their players had been in high-stakes matches. They had patience. They had technical sharpness. And Belgium used some pressure to watch the U.S. back line. And as they observed the game go on, our back line started to unravel. And unforced errors were created. Was the moment too big? How the hell do I know? Were they really I don't really want to buy into that pop psychology, fortune cookie wisdom. I don't want to. You can. Belgium was a hell of a lot better. The core of their squad players, week in, week out, play in the most demanding league, like the English Premier League and the Italian Serie A league. That's how they sharpen their axe. And when you face elite playmakers and clinical strikers week in, week out, the gap in talent when you face a USA team is evident. Now, Lou Holtz once said, in America, we can do anything if enough of the right people want it to happen. They don't want it to happen. It's a nice to have, not a need to have. Belgium has a population roughly the size of Ohio, about 3% of the size of the United States. However, because soccer is the undisputed primary sport that's embedded in the country's culture fabric, well, their infrastructure maximizes growth and talent. And in contrast, the U.S., we've got to constantly compete with American football, basketball, and baseball for the best athletes, like the three names I just mentioned. Now, I don't want to hear this other pop psychology, fortune cookie wisdom. Well, it costs a lot of money to play soccer. No one knows that better than me. Paid a lot of money for my daughter to play club soccer for 11 years on a nationally ranked team out of Michigan. Won their state cup 9 times. Went to the Nationals 4 times. Or more than that. She had 5 Division I offers. Michigan, Central Michigan, Wyoming, Wisconsin, Milwaukee, and UNLV. She played at UNLV. Yeah, it cost money. You know what else costs money? Hockey. My kids didn't play hockey. My son played football and baseball and basketball. My daughter played soccer and basketball. They didn't play hockey, even though we were in a hockey-rich state, Michigan. It costs a lot of money to play hockey. Well, how come we do so well in hockey, but not in soccer? Did you notice that the Carolina Panthers, 10 players on the roster were American-born, and we just won the gold medal in hockey, the U.S. did? Not we, I wasn't on the team. You know, give me a break, okay? All right, back to planet Earth. You know, they overplayed this commercial we all bought in. Mike Ruzzioni, the great Mike Ruzzioni, a wonderful human being, the star of the 1980 Olympic U.S. men's team, had him on my show in Detroit once. They don't make him any better than this guy. The two daughters at the bar who said we had no chance, and Roni pops a peanut in his mouth and says, what's the matter? Don't you believe in miracles? As he walks out the door. That commercial was awesome. But in retrospect, that comparison, the U.S. men's 1980 gold medal hockey team, that comparison never should have been made, because I believe it set potentially unrealistic expectations. And most of us got sucked in. When asked if the U.S. could win it all, even Zlatan said, yes. When I was asked, I said, well, I don't think they're going to win, but it's not a zero. Back on planet Earth, we simply do not have the upper elite talent needed to close the deal, period. Yes, it was a talent disparity issue, period. Now, I'm coming to my punchline here. History will teach us that the 1980 U.S. men's gold medal hockey team did, in fact, have that upper level talent, Department of Redundancy Department. We just didn't know it at the time. See, somehow over the years, the legend grew. The echo chamber painted this group individually and collectively as a group of ragtag lesser-thans, simply throwing together a bunch of guys from Bowling Green and the Eastern Seaboard, and Herb Brooks had to mold them all together. Yep, just a bunch of ragtags thrown together, a group of lesser thans. Miracle on ice. However, revisionist history teaches that they were anything but that. They just needed a platform. They needed a stage to show their mettle.
So was it really a miracle when you consider what

what these men did when they were tapped on the shoulder? See, you may not know this, but the 1980 USA men's Olympic hockey team, they've never received enough credit for really being as talented as they were. They were not a lucky team. They were not a hot team or a team of destiny. They weren't miracle workers every day for 2 weeks. They were just simply an extraordinary group of great athletes and hockey players with a roster full of very impressive players who would prove that for many years to come. In fact, in actuality, it's been completely underpublicized. The narrative about the Americans is that they were frankly a gifted bunch of players. You know why? Here's my evidence. 12 players on that team played a total of 6,135 NHL games. In contrast, Canada had 11 players make the NHL that year and play 2,000 games less. This wasn't exactly a ragtag bunch of college players who got lucky and slayed the dragon. It was an impressive collection of really good hockey players that Herb Brooks brought together with the idea that he was putting together an exceptional team, a team capable of doing what they needed to do to win. Now, of course, Herb Brooks, ever the master psychologist who died in 2003, liked to tell his players, you're not good enough to win on talent alone. But my guess is Herb Brooks knew all along he had a more talented team than people realize. Just consider this. The USA's top three centers in 1980 were Neil Broughton, Mark Johnson, and Mark Pavlich. Those three players combined for 1,800 points in 2,200 NHL games. How did that happen if they're a bunch of ragtags? Dave Christian, Mike Ramsey, who played defense for that team in 1980, both played more than 1,000 NHL games. Christian, well, he ended up scoring 30 or more goals four times in the NHL as a right wing. He finished his NHL career with 340 goals, 743 career points. How about Kenny Morrow? Ken Morrow, another 1980 defenseman. He helped the New York Islanders win four Stanley Cups, four straight Stanley Cups from 80 through 83, went on to become one of the most respected NHL stay-at-home defensemen for many years. I know I have a smart audience. I know you remember these names. I know you do. Neil Broughton, Mark Johnson, Mark Pavlich, Dave Christian, Mike Ramsey, Kenny Morrow, Jim Craig had a little bit more than a cup of coffee in the NHL and ran into some bad luck. So, you see, perhaps the comparisons created expectations that we all bought into that really weren't realistic. In the end, the win that the U.S. team can take in 2026 from the tournament, well, is at the enormous level of support Americans put behind this team. You know, 50 million people watch that game Monday night. 50 million. Did you see the festive atmosphere in Seattle before the match? A sellout crowd of 66,925 fans. They were loud the entire evening, despite the U.S. mostly losing. This was everything the U.S. team could hope for in terms of support, and the World Cup in North America could hope for in terms of support. And there were, again, tens of millions of people consistently invested in this team's success. Again, for another World Cup, the field has yet to catch up. We don't have the talent. Practice your amateur psychology all you want. Hell, I don't know. I can't prove you wrong. I just don't happen to agree. See, because it comes down to results versus expectations. And now, once again, the future's bright. What, have you heard that before? Well, I'm going to share with you in a minute coming up what we have heard before. By the way, be sure to tune into the Fox Sports Radio YouTube channel. Just search Fox Sports Radio on YouTube, and you'll see our best videos from all of our shows. And don't stop there. Hit that thumbs up icon and comment away. Let us know whose takes you like and even whose takes you don't like. Just search Fox Sports Radio on YouTube and subscribe. Coming up, we continue this discussion because I'm not done yet, and I want to give some additional perspective. We've gotten our hopes up before. I'm not going to be a killjoy, but you're going to have to tell me what's going to be different this time, even though, yeah, you can bank on it in 4 years.
I'll be watching and rooting.

0: I'm Bernie Fratto. 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
3: Well, how would you guys approach trying to add another NFL team? Or maybe two?
4: As long as it's not in London, I'm okay.
3: I mean, Mike Riepel thinks, or at least from his discussions, part owner obviously of the Raiders and run the UFL, he thinks that there's a chance the NFL is going to expand to two more teams. Or that's what they're talking about.
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3: I'm just trying to think, like, what would those two markets be?
4: Yeah.
3: Do you think it would be London?
4: There's got to be somewhere else in the U.S. you could have another team. Maybe a second team in Chicago. I could see that being a possibility.
5: I would say look at where the most successful college teams are and see if the market could handle that, where, you know, obviously there isn't a pro team, but I don't think that that would work. San Antonio is interesting. That 100% could make sense.
1: 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Jonas Knox, 6 a.m. Eastern, 3 a.m. Pacific on Fox Sports Radio.
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Coming to you live from the Fox Sports Radio studios here in Las Vegas. We'll take you up to 3 a.m. Pacific, 6 a.m. Eastern. Couple of tweets. Cowboy Drew says, Neil Broughton. He brings me back to the Minnesota North Stars days. He was great. Yes, he was. The Minnesota North Stars were a cool team before they moved to Dallas. See, I told you my listeners know. Perella Forever brings up an excellent point. The other negative of that commercial is the implication the United States needs a miracle to win. Needs a miracle to win the World Cup. Our mindset is already working from a deficit, believing we're not good enough without divine intervention. We need to start believing we belong and can win on our own accord. Monkey Biz Doug, love seeing the yellow then red card for flopping. FIFA finally treating Oscar-worthy performances like their audition tapes instead of soccer plays. People watch, people pay attention. And, you know, the eternal question was not the eternal question, but it's one for the moment. Was this team really better than past teams going back 24 years? The 2026 version, we were told, featured the most talented individual roster in program history. It did on paper, sort of. But the result failed to surpass previous squads, and I'm going to get into that. So you get into performance versus results. This team scored more goals than any of the past teams. This team won the group, won a knockout stage game, although pundits might argue that with 48 teams, was the field watered down? I don't know. Yeah, maybe. I don't know. But still, those things, you know, you can hold two thoughts concurrently. We were told heading into the tournament from a pure talent perspective, this team had

an edge over past generations because nearly the entire starting lineup plays for elite European clubs. Well, that doesn't mean our talent's as good as Belgium. Basically, we had three guys, okay? Pulisic, Adams, and McKennie played in elite European leagues. So as you look at this, we can have an elite pedigree on paper, and perhaps we were sucked in after a clinical 4-1 win over Paraguay, and then followed that up with a dominant 2-0 win over Australia without Christian. And, you know, we didn't get a lot of lucky bounces or desperate defending. Maybe it turns out that Australia and Paraguay weren't that good, even though, and I know transitive property doesn't always play, but Paraguay gave France a bit of a scare. They tried to stay back. But the eyeball test told us, at least from the first two games, the U.S. was the more superior, more creative team on the pitch, okay? And we like this coach, too. And his contract's up, and I hope they bring him back. Mauricio Pochettino. Under him, and we appeared, and our record was 3-2 in the tournament. We won one game 4-1, lost one game 4-1. Played one game without really our starters against Turkey, eh? But we saw a little bit more of an attractive style of attacking football than just this defensive counter-attacking style and that we saw in past years. But despite the bracket opening up favorably, and we're on our home soil, the 2026 team ran into the same, I'm going to use the term again, tactical rigidity and execution errors that plagued past teams. I mean, this is the part that's going to hack people off. I really believe this. Is this team better than past teams? Will you tell me? Let's walk down memory lane, have a little bit of a revisionist history. I said after the opening game and then Australia, I said, I would really like to see us get to the semifinals. We've been to the quarterfinals one time and the United States was competitive. Perhaps that team was a group of real overachievers. You go back to 2002. The games were played in Asia. South Korea hosted some of the games. Japan hosted some of the games. The only time this U.S. squad has gotten to the quarterfinals. The U.S. beat their arch-rival Mexico 2-0 in the round of 16 and then lost to Germany 1-0 in a very competitive game. That was 24 years ago. Guess what? They told us the future is bright. The future is bright. 2006, Germany, the U.S. eliminated in the group stage. Finished fourth in Group E. Wah, wah, wah, wah, wah. Not so much. Fast forward to 2010. The 2010 FIFA World Cup was played in South Africa. That team was, oh, by the way, that 2010 team I just talked about. No, check that. I just talked about the 2006 team. The 2010 team headed to South Africa. That was considered the Landon Donovan era. Now, that team got to the round of 16. Give it up to Landon Donovan, who scored a dramatic 91st minute goal, a game winner against Algeria. So that particular year, the team won Group C, and then they played Ghana in the following game in the round of 16 and lost 2-1, but the game went into extra time. So again, at least those games were competitive. Jump to 2014. The beautiful game, as it were, was held in Brazil. Once again, the U.S. got to the round of 16. And this was a group that was kind of a mix of MLS players, and mid-tier European club mix players, got to the round of 16. Tim Howard was in goal in 2014. And they advanced from a very tough group that featured Germany and Portugal their goalie, who you've seen in some other commercials, Tim Howard at the time, he had 16 saves in one of those games, which is a record-breaking performance. And I know this is a hockey term, but he stood on his head.
the team got again to the round of 16.

team. And who did they play? Belgium. 2-1 loss in extra time. So again, these elimination games, quarterfinals in 02, 1-0 to Germany, 2010, 2-1 in Ghana, extra time, 2-1 loss to Belgium in 2014, again in extra time. 2018, nope. Stay home. You get nothing in like a Judge Mills. So let's flip to 2022. And all of a sudden we were told we've got this young core, this rising, inexperienced group. They advanced again, undefeated, from a tough group featuring England. We tied the day after Thanksgiving. I remember that well. Finally get to the round of 16, lose 3-1 to the Netherlands. So the Americans were knocked out in the round of 16 by the Netherlands. So that takes us up to 2026. This was called the golden generation. Pulisic, Adams, McKennie. We were told we had elite European players, or players that played elite European leagues. And they lose 4-1 to Belgium. And it was historic 4-1 group opening win over Paraguay, followed by a very, you know, ugly knockout and collapse. And the rug was pulled out from under everybody's feet. And it left a sour taste. And it left people wondering and questioning, what do we have to do? I don't know how many. I think people are, most of us, fair weather soccer fans. I have to put myself in that category. I don't go to MLS games. And there's an old saying, believe me, I covered the Lions for 10 years, pre and post, from 98 to 08. My radio partner, Mark Wilson, used to say, and believe me, we covered a lot of losing teams, the Matt Millen era. He says, you're never going to like the way you lose. You're never going to like the way. Well, I mean, what if it had been 0-0? We'd played Belgium head up, gone to a shootout, and just got, we wouldn't have liked it. But this one left a sour taste as well, because there was immense disappointment, once again, juxtaposed that against expectations that we were told. The match got off to the completely wrong foot, never seemed right. The U.S. was simply outclassed by European royalty, and we were reduced to a team that looked wobbly. Why they looked wobbly against Belgium when they played with energy and cohesion for weeks is because the U.S. was out of its depth. They really played against a lot better talent. You know, and by the way, you know why everybody was so invested in this? I've talked about this before in opening monologues on my show. We don't have royalty in this country. Our athletes and our entertainers are, in fact, our royalty. That is why people are so invested. All right? And if you look at the chronology of the World Cup results since 2002, leading up and heading into what happened Monday, it was unlike any performance the team had had during the tournament. And everybody's looking for what went wrong when it was right there in front of you. They had a lot better players. And people are taking away their positives. Foller and Balogun, who was rendered helpless in that game, he said, quote, I know it hasn't ended the way we wanted it to, but I think, well, we've seen it definitely united the nation, introduced a lot of people to the beautiful game. They say that every year. The problem is, for all the U.S. gains, the U.S. team is back where they often are, leaving the competition at the same juncture. The exit ramp is now the same in 26, 22, 2014, 2010, and 1994. And 1994 was on U.S. soil, and now, again, 2026 was on the U.S. soil. You can say they won a knockout match for the first time in 24 years. That's when they reached the quarterfinals by beating Mexico, which is a huge rival in South Korea. But then, again, pundits are going to say, this year's knockout victory came in a round that didn't even exist before. The U.S. won 3 World Cup matches for the first time. But while beating Paraguay, Australia, and Bosnia was uplifting, none of them were great opponents. Forget elite opponents. Now, Belgium ranks 8, but you can't say they're elite. They're barely elite. Yet they rode us like a stick horse. They pushed all the right buttons. They dismantled the U.S. They took the crowd out of the equation.
And now we get all the cliches and quotes.

0: a disappointing day. We're not the same team that entered the tournament, Coach Pitino said. When you concede goals that easily against a team of quality and that caliber, it's going to be difficult. Yada, yada, yada. Look like we lack energy. Okay. Pete Rose said it best. Coaching football is a lot like, it's a lot like riding a stagecoach. Without the horses, you ain't going forward. Maybe he was talking about football, spelled F-U-T-B-O-L, instead of American football. 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You see, in 24 minutes from now, the clock literally will strike midnight where I live here in Las Vegas. Perhaps the same for you if you live in the same time zone or thereabouts. But I do know this. Figuratively, it's the midnight hour everywhere, which is metaphorical for you get the last word. We're going to have three classic topics tonight. I'm very much looking forward to your opinions. Start warming up your fingers. 877-996-6369. 877-99 on Fox, and we'll rock and roll. We'll set those topics coming up next. I'm Bernie Fratto. We're coming to you live from the Las Vegas Fox Sports Radio studios. Keep it locked. 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
3: My objection to soccer and the World Cup is, A, the U.S. men team, they never do anything. And it appears maybe they're going to do something this year, so that helps. The other objection I have is there's never goals scored. And so in this particular World Cup, now I will be honest with you, Izzy, betting on the World Cup certainly helps, and I've been doing that blindly. 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
3: 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And, of course, the United States being relevant thus far certainly has piqued my interest. Yeah.
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Coming live from Las Vegas, Fox Sports Radio studios here in Las Vegas. Take you up to 3 a.m. Pacific, 6 a.m. Eastern. Just getting started. We are 16 minutes away from the clock striking midnight here in Las Vegas. Literally, perhaps the same for you, but figuratively, it's the midnight hour for all of us as you get the last word, 877-996-6369, 877-99 on Fox. All right, topic number one, I want to hear from the Peets. I really do. And by the way, I had another tweet from an opera cat. Said, went to a charity event put on by Ken Morrow, Dave Christian, Mike Ruzioni, and others were there. Got to hold Morrow's gold medal and talk about 1980. It was awesome. See, I knew people remember. Comparing this team to that isn't fair. I explained the litany of all the players that went on to play, you know, 6,000 cumulative games in the NHL, all the Stanley Cups, the awards, the notoriety. Yeah, that was a hell of a good team. We just didn't know it at the time. All right, so the first question on the docket for the midnight hour tonight is the future really bright for U.S. men's soccer? Are we really making progress? You heard, again, my breakdown. Performance versus results. There were some good performances. Scored more goals than any previous team. Won a knockout round game, etc. Had never won 3 games in the tournament before, even though it was expanded field. They did it. But look at the result. The same. I went over this. This team couldn't get to the quarterfinals. Needed one more win. Needed to beat Belgium to get to the quarterfinals. Got to the quarterfinals in 0-2 and were competitive. Lost 1-0 to Germany. After that, round of 16, round of 16, round of 16, round of 16. Same old thing. Deja vu all over again, Yogi, except for, of course, 26 in 2018 when the team didn't even make the tournament. So tell me, you tell me, with what you saw, judge the tournament in its entirety, judge the U.S. team in its entirety. Is the future really bright? That's what they're telling us. Is the U.S. really making progress

I want to hear from you. The second one, the Major League Baseball All-Star Game is Tuesday night, and Philadelphia Phillies ace Zach Wheeler was initially sort of snubbed, even though he's well-deserved to, you know, make the All-Star team. And the game's being played in Philadelphia. And he was surprisingly left off the All-Star Game roster for the National League. And it was not a good, it was a bad omission. He's 9-1. He's dominant. 2.28 ERA, 98 strikeouts in 87 innings. And it's especially impressive because Zach Wheeler is coming off off-season surgery, thoracic outlet surgery. So Wheeler was pissed and said so. Believed strongly that he'd very much been snubbed. However, after multiple players withdrew, guess what? On Friday night, Major League Baseball approached Wheeler to offer him a spot as an injury replacement. What did Wheeler do? Firmly gave them the middle finger. He explained his reasoning to reporters earlier today on Saturday. It's still Saturday here in Las Vegas. May not be where you're at, but he said, you know, I'll quote him. He said, I refuse to be treated like a backup thought, and noted he might not have been chosen from the absolute get-go, but he at least deserved a second choice. He believed it was pure disrespect. He said, quote, they disrespected me, so I'm not going to participate in that thing. He also added it felt personal because of the intense hard work he put in to recover from major surgery. That's all true. Now, before Friday, the snub carried a lot of extra weight because the game, the All-Star game, which is really the only All-Star contest worth a hoot anymore, what the hell's the Pro Bowl these days? The NBA All-Star game, although Wemby did kind of half-ass save it a little bit, that's been dog beat, you know that. It's been a hound's dinner. The NHL game no one cares about, right? But the baseball game is still, you still see things that are entertaining. It's being hosted at Citizens Bank Park in Philly, where Zach Wheeler plays. And his agent heavily criticized Major League Baseball. He called the decision to initially exclude him from his home stadium, quote, tone deaf and ludicrous. Now, to be fair, part of the initial justification for the reason Wheeler was omitted is because Major League Baseball has kind of a restrictive scheduling rule. Wheeler is scheduled to start for the Phillies Sunday, later today, against the Tigers. So that timeline often prompts the league to bypass starters for replacement slots. However, earlier in the week, Wheeler publicly voiced his opinion. He thought the rule was BS. He said he was completely healthy and willing to throw an inning, which is all anybody does anymore, in the All-Star game, regardless. Here's what I want to hear know from my people. Is this a smart move by Zach Wheeler? I think it's a dumb move. I mean, don't give me this crap, you'll show them. I know he got snubbed. And I know he maybe does not like the circumstances by which they said, hey, you can come now if you want to. But by turning them down, it serves no fruitful purpose. I think you'll regret it later. As a matter of fact, most certainly would have had an appearance in the game. He could have thrown 10 pitches. Whatever, might have done something special. He's in his home crowd. He's in the midst of a great year. Since Don Mattingly was hired, the team has been out of the doldrums, and Philly's now looking to make deals. They're trying to get Tarek Skubal. So you tell me, folks, 877-996-6369, 877-99 on Fox. Was this a smart move or a dumb move by Zach Wheeler, or just characterize it how you want? I'm on record. I think it's a dumb move. You know, he might scratch that itch and feel good for the moment, but I think he's going to feel bad about it later. Maybe, maybe not. He ain't the first guy to feel snubbed. So I think he should have gone, suited up, let the fans give him a standing O. He'd have gotten in the game. You know where I'm going with that. He wanted it until he didn't because it wasn't on his terms. And I get it. I get it. So topic number one, is the U.S. men's soccer team really, really making progress? Is the future really bright, or is that just a cliche narrative? Number two, Zach Wheeler declines a late invitation from MLB to join the National League All-Star roster because he was snubbed and he felt disrespected.

0: disrespected and pissed off, so he's not going. I think it's a bad move. You tell me what you think. This third topic, I'm coming in from left field, and I bet I'm going to get a bunch of new calls. Have you noticed lately there's this tremendous interest in UFOs? Of course, they're now officially called Unidentified Anomalous Phenomena, or UAPs. And now you're seeing videos declassified, even though they all look the same to me. They look like two drunk guys playing Pong back in 1975 at a bar. But Pentagon and NASA, they're starting to release new files, and you can call them unexplained imagery, reports, or military personnel. Call them whatever you want. Spielberg has got the movie out now, Disclosure. Came out a few weeks ago. Saw it with my wife. I didn't like it. Boring. 2 hours and 22 minutes. It was basically a chase. Go see it for yourself. I'm not telling you not to see it. But again, back to expectations, like our soccer team had real expectations. Didn't like it. And you get to the end where it's an obvious, figure it out for yourself. But all of a sudden, there's more official government disclosure. And for the first time, the U.S. government, they're starting to move away from this outright dismissal. They've directed new transparency efforts, and there's a little bit more high-profile scientific involvement. There's military sightings. There's credible people who've been on account. We're finding out all the way going back to 1947, 80 years almost. So when you hear the term UFO, tell me what you think. Do you believe in them? Have you seen one? What are your thoughts? Would you like to see more? Is it all a bunch of hooey? I got great callers, I'm telling you. We're going to hear some stuff I'm not expecting to hear. So that's topic number three. I say UFOs, you say what? So topic number one, the U.S. men's soccer team. Are they really genuinely making progress, or is it the same old narrative? Is the future really bright? Topic number two, Zach Wheeler. He declined a late invitation from Major League Baseball to join the National League All-Star roster because he felt completely disrespected by the league's process. I think he should go. Swallow his pride, hold his nose, whatever, go. Then, of course, UFOs. Well, you now call them unidentified anomalous phenomena, UAPs. There's a surge of information now, a surge of disclosure, a surge of reportage on TV, features on the various news outlets, more and more articles on the internet, more and more pictures, all that stuff. All right? You hear UFOs, you say what? U.S. men's soccer, number one. Zach Wheeler, number two. UFOs, number three. 877-996-6369. 877-99 on Fox. Yes, we will go over time. We will go past 1 a.m. Pacific. Stay on the line. I want to hear from you. Keep it locked because you're listening to the Bernie Friedel Show, and it is time for the Midnight Hour on Fox Sports Radio. We are Fox
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7: Never let it be said that Summer League in Vegas is not without fireworks.
8: Bam!
7: The fight, one punch fight, I guess. It's kind of like an octagon fight, I guess. A one punch fight. Former Heat teammates Bam Adebayo and Tyler Herro got into a physical altercation in Vegas, in which Adebayo threw a punch and struck Tyler Herro in the head area. This was first reported by ESPN Shams Charania. Now, why did this happen? Why is Tyler Herro trending? This is not some random night in the middle of the

0: the NBA season where he's got 25 through three quarters, right? Why guys like him and Alex Caruso trend all the time? Why are they trending? I can't believe you've got Zach LaVine. Why is Zach LaVine trending? Apparently, this goes back to the big trade that brought Giannis in to the Miami Heat, where Tyler Herro shared a graphic on social media, and social media is going to be the downfall of Tyler Herro on the story, about players with the worst mid-range jumper conversion rates of the past year. Number one on that list was Giannis. Number 10 on the list was Bam Adebayo, his former teammate who he spent all kinds of time with, you know, finals team there in Miami a few years ago. And all of a sudden now, okay, now they're not teammates anymore. So if that was it, that would kind of be, okay, well, he shared this, a little bit of shade. You don't know, is this kind of fun thing like usually the Knicks like to do with each other, or is this a serious thing? It turned serious when, according to reports, a fan that Tyler Herro had been DMing with over the course of the past few months, a guy who I think he identified himself as, a guy who lives in Canada or something.
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3: Live. If Tahoe Week was a college quarterback, you have the exact college quarterback that Tahoe Week would be. Can I guess?
4: Yep.
3: Brendan Sorsby.
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3: Okay.
4: Because people are gambling this week?
3: I mean, yeah, a little bit, yeah. No, I mean.
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3: Yeah.
4: It's Brady Quinn.
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1: And here's what you need to know.
9: England won its World Cup quarterfinal in extra time, 2-1, eliminating Norway in steamy Miami. And then in Kansas City, in overtime, Argentina 3-1 winners against Switzerland. The Swiss played a man down from the 72nd minute on. The Seattle Seahawks will be sold to a group led by a 49ers limited partner. Linda Noskova won the Wimbledon final in three sets. Max Holloway was a UFC winner in Vegas in the first round due to a knee injury from Conor McGregor in the opening seconds. To Major League Baseball, wins for Cleveland and the White Sox, who won 1-0 over the A's, who dropped 8 straight. Boston won its 8th in a row, 4-0 at the Mets. Wins for the Yankees and Tampa Bay. Pittsburgh swept a doubleheader from Milwaukee. Philadelphia ended Detroit's 6-game winning streak, 4-2. San Diego 8-7 over Toronto. Arizona beat the Dodgers 9-2. I'm Steve DeSager.
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1: This is the Bernie Fratto Show. We're taking you on a journey not often heard in the world of audio. So buckle up. The Bernie Fratto Show is now. 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

0: My name is Bernie Frano. We're coming to you live from the Las Vegas Fox Sports Radio compound here in Las Vegas, Department of Redundancy Department. Take up to 3 a.m. Pacific, 6 a.m. Eastern. We're going to get to the calls in just a second. Reset the topics on the table, as Lee Hamilton used to say. Well, the U.S. men's national team. Is the future really bright? They keep telling us that, but I gave you the litany of performances going back 24 years, and while the performance was enticing at times, the result, the same. You tell me, is the future really bright? Are we making progress? Number two, Zach Wheeler, Philadelphia Phillies ace, declines a late invitation for Major League Baseball to join the National League All-Star roster because he's pissed that he originally got snubbed and felt completely disrespected. The game's in Philly. What are you doing? I think it's a bad move. You scratch, itch, and feel good, you're not going to like it later. I don't like it. The third one, and we're going to have fun with this one. Have you noticed the increased interest in UFOs, now called unidentified anomalous phenomena? It's completely surging due to disclosure, transparency, and people interest. When you hear the term UFO, what do you think? You believe in them? Have you seen one? Is it a bunch of hooey? My crawlers are great. It's time to roll. It's time for the Midnight Hour.
1: It starts right now. The Midnight Hour.
0: Now remember, we will go overtime. We'll go past one. It's a priority. So we're getting all of you. Please pack your patience. We open up with Bubba in Ontario. Bubba, welcome into the Bernie Frado Show.
2: Hey, man. How you doing?
0: Good. Bubba, how are you?
2: I'm doing exceptionally well.
0: What do you got for us today?
2: So your first topic, your the men's national team.
0: Yes, sir.
2: They need to keep the coach. I mean, I haven't seen the U.S. attack this much back when Landon Donovan was playing, Alexis Lawless, and I keep forgetting the third guy plus Tim Howard, the goalie. But then after that, it was Freddie Adu was supposed to be the new guy for the United States. He kept getting hurt, and this year it's Pulisic, and he keeps getting hurt.
0: Well, I agree with you. Under Pochettino, they played a more fluid, attractive style of attacking football. But the question I'm asking everybody is the future really bright? Period.
2: It is fizzling because they need a striker and they need more setup plays. Because even if they made it past Belgium, they're not getting past Spain. Like a lot of the countries, if you watch them play, yes, a lot of the guys are in the European leagues and whatnot. But when they play for their country, they're set up plays where they score goals. They score goals and they have strikers and the goalie blocks.
0: So you're kind of where I am at, Bubba. Unless we get some additional elite players that are impact players when the lights come on,
2: Yes. Then
0: we're not okay. I accept that answer. I agree. Zach Wheeler, smart move or dumb move?
2: It's a dumb move. I mean, you're playing in front of the home fans. At least
0: Yes. Take
2: the pick. And I believe in the All-Star game, if whatever stadium's holding, if you're the home team, I believe those players should be later on in the game so the fans can get a standing ovation towards the end, not the beginning.
0: Yeah, I agree.
2: The beginning is always la-la. You know, I mean, that's always the beginning. You're not.
0: We're in agreement. Here's your moment in the sun. It kind of conjures up memories from the great Gary Templeton, who I played against and got to know a little bit, who famously said when he didn't go to the All-Star game, if I ain't starting, I ain't departing. I think it was 1979. All right, I'm with you, Bubba. I think it's a dumb move. He had a chance to shine in front of his own fans, and he'd earned it. UFOs, when you hear that, what are you thinking, Bubba?
2: Well, they haven't attacked us yet, so we probably are doing something good.
0: Do you believe in them?
2: I mean, you know, I don't. Why not? Because we're not the only ones in this entire galaxy and whatnot. So I believe that they probably peek in from time to time, but you know, it's something to where we're still here. Nothing's really happened. Maybe it has, and we just don't know it yet. But you know, if they're
0: going to
2: come through, then
0: is this,
2: you know, hopefully,
0: is this your first time calling my show?
2: No, I think I've called it a couple times.
0: Okay, I apologize. I appreciate your thoughts
2: on
0: all three topics, Bubba. You enjoy the rest of your Sunday, okay? Thank you. Kyle in Vegas, I know you're a regular. Always look forward to what you got to say.
3: Hey, Bernie, can you hear me clearly? Because I'm driving right now. I just want to make sure you can hear.
0: I can hear you.

0: Kyle, let her rip.
1: All right, brother. First off, hey, men's national team, take a page out of the Dodgers book. Buy the team. Buy what you're looking for. In today's world and economy, you're spending money to get the players. Get the players. You can't trend upward if you're not paying people to come.
0: You're not wrong, but we can't buy Otanis because they're not American. You're not wrong. We got to do what we got to do to get horses.
1: Then you got to coerce them to take the citizenship here. You got to pull the ultimate Joel Embiid. You want somebody to play for your team? You'll figure out a way for them to play. Second one, I don't follow Major League Baseball like that, so I don't know, but I'll give you two of them that's better. Nobody is really talking about, you know, Bam Adebayo punching Tyler Hero in his mouth like that.
0: You can if you want to.
1: I actually love that because it goes to show you that 7 years there has been some sort of underlining bad blood between them, because you don't just let one tweet come out like that and you size somebody up and you go looking for them. That's been tension brewing for a while, whether it's been on Bam's side or whether it's been on Tyler's side. Then the other thing too, KD going to Detroit. He's not getting another ring. I'm sorry. At this point, you're just going to be that journeyman that never could on your own. So that right there is that. And then the last thing, I'll give you this. Okay, with the UFOs, UAPs, whatever they want to call it, here's the biggest breakdown, because nobody can tell you this. You can't find trees on other planets. If you can't find trees on other planets, then life doesn't exist on other planets. So what you're seeing is just figments of your imagination. But then, always.
0: Kyle, appreciate it, man. Like I said in a previous tweet, they keep showing the same four videos over and over and over again. It's like two drunk knuckleheads playing Pong at a bar back in 1975. But I digress. Jim in Massachusetts. Well, we're rolling out all the heavyweights tonight. You're batting third, Jim.
2: Bernie, first of all, what people don't realize is we were the home country, so the U.S. was already in anyway. So the eagerness to qualify and all that other stuff comes into play. They got to worry about qualifying in 4 years. I mean, a lot of teams, I can think of Peru, Italy, that didn't make it this time. You know, you're playing against Europeans. All those guys playing the Spanish league and the Italian league and all those, England and all of them. And we just don't have the talent. You know,
0: okay, hold on. Just for what it's worth, Jim, as you know, okay, so first of all, in 2030, it's going to be all over the place. Morocco, Portugal, Spain, Argentina, like six different countries. But it's going to be 48 teams again, and they're talking about maybe even expanding that. So let's not look too far down the road. The question is, based on what you're seeing, based on the narrative, based on the litany of past performances, where the script ends the same this year, is the future bright in your view?
2: No. And I'll tell you why. Because was it Egypt that had Argentina down 2-0 with...
0: Yes. Oh, yeah. They had that game. They had that game, man. Yeah. 78 minutes.
2: Yeah. They called a couple of penalties, like from seven state lines away, taking goals off the board like they did yesterday against England when, what was it, Norway scored and they took it off because it was a foul 7 miles back. You just don't do that. That's what gives soccer a bad name. The guy, the Norwegian player, or whoever, pushed the guy, and the guy flopped. He didn't extend his arm to where he flew up in the arm and landed on his back. On a corner kick, on a set play, and then after they score, you're going to... That's what gives soccer a lousy name in this country, because we judge... By, you know, we have the NFL, you know, the lacrosse, all these other things. It's about man, oh, man. Oh, don't do that type of – it turns Americans off. It does. And I'm a soccer. I never would have allowed that. They would have to take me off the field. I never would have taken that goal off the board for them. It had nothing to do with the play. And he's laying there, you know, and then he goes, I'm like, go check
0: it. It is getting old. I got to tell you, I'm watching both games today, and, you know, it's been novel for me. I like the accents. I like the camaraderie, the pomp and circumstance. And three games to go, and I'll have had enough by next.

0: a week from today. Exactly. Jim, tell me what your thoughts are about Zach Wheeler.
1: Well, you know, bottom line is baseball is nothing but a bunch of babies now anyway. They make so much money. It's all about them. I'll never forget Ozzie Guillen when he was coaching Chicago. He wanted to do some ground balls to the guy. I saw him on an interview on TV. He wanted to hit some ground balls to the guy. Shortstop or third base, whatever. You know how you go through practice.
0: Yeah, sure.
1: Yeah, and the guy looked at him like, you got two heads. I'm not doing that. It's like, you know, it's just, they're out there. It's just the culture. They got too much power now. And you know, I just don't really care too much.
0: So do you agree with me? I'm not trying to lead the witness. Zach Wheeler made a bad decision.
1: Yeah, kind of. I mean, I think what he did is I can understand being, you know, ticked off. If the game was any place else but Philly, no one would care. But those stands are going to be filled with
0: listen,
1: people.
0: It's still an honor to be. I got Larry Sorensen coming up in a couple hours. He pitched in one All-Star game, but he retired 9 guys, 5 Hall of Famers. And it's still an honor to have this bestowed. Yeah, he didn't like the way it went down, and he was deserving. And I know they're nervous because he's supposed to start Sunday, and would he get in the game Tuesday, all that, Michigas. Dude, I don't know. I don't think it's a smart move. All right, finally, Jim, UFOs. You've seen all the reportage and everybody going crazy. Did you see the Spielberg movie, by the way?
1: Yeah.
0: I thought it sucked out loud. What'd you think?
1: Yes. Once you have a classic, it's hard to repeat. You know what I mean?
0: All right, go ahead. I don't want to take your time away. Just tell me what you think about UFOs.
1: The UFOs, here we go. I can just imagine next week in a National Enquirer, I want to be reading Bernie Fratto had dinner with some Martians at New York. That's where I am on that, Bernie. Remember the National Enquirer? I always used to have on there, aliens had dinner with this guy in Idaho up in the That's what's going to happen. You and a bunch of Martians are going to be having a spread there, New York, before you hit the dice table. That's what I think is going to happen.
0: All right, you Jim. You
1: and
0: always
1: one
0: play.
1: Thing off the table, Bernie, one thing off the table, and I love this. What do you think is going to happen now in the WNBA, now that Congress is getting involved?
0: Oh, you now mean the WNBA?
1: Yeah,
0: nothing.
1: I'm sorry.
0: Nothing. I'll tell you a bigger issue real quickly, Jim, and please hang on, callers. I'm getting all of you. You're all getting plenty of airtime. They stubbed their toe again. While Dan Patrick was up at the American Century Golf Tournament, he arranged for an interview with Kathy Engelbert, the commissioner of the WNBA. She agreed to it and then did a no-show, and her PR team issued a statement that we don't think it's a good idea. Why?
1: They never miss
0: a chance to not stick the landing. Jim, great stuff as always, man. You take care. Enjoy your Sunday. Love Jim. He might have been a little bit into Grandpa's cough syrup tonight. There's nothing wrong with that. Tyler in Minnesota, welcome back into the Bernie Fratto Show.
2: Bern, how are we doing tonight, buddy?
0: Good, buddy. Make sure your radio's turned down.
2: Oh, is it feedback right now or no?
0: I heard it. I thought I heard something a minute ago. But...
2: Okay, I'm going to try.
0: Go ahead. Well, topic number one. Tell me what your thoughts are on this U.S. men's team. Is the future bright? You got to wear shades?
2: It's tough. Like, I try to get in for FIFA. Like, I think a bunch of my buddies who play a bunch of different sports, football, baseball, golf, hockey, everything. In Minnesota, that's what we do, hockey too. But nobody really cares about soccer. But the fact that they were involved and got a little closer to the finals, we kind of were interested, but most people really don't really care about soccer. So,
0: well, 50 million people watch, man. And all I want to know is, based on what you saw, you cared enough to call in and talk about it, and I appreciate it.
2: Yeah. No,
0: just tell me if you think the future's bright and the U.S. is making progress.
2: I guess my only thing, which any reasonable, I think we're brighter than we were last time. But I don't think we're very bright. I don't think we're very close to anything.
0: So you're saying it's like the 700-pound man who looks good because he lost 10 pounds, so he's making progress.
2: We're closer to the whatever, but we're not very close.
0: No. All right, I don't want to keep leading the witness. Number two, Zach Wheeler, Philadelphia Phillies, get snubbed.
2: That's a weird one.

0: because these guys are making so much money right now. Like, him not wanting to do that could be him just being, you know, whiny, and just he doesn't want to go there because he's making millions of dollars. Like, he just might not want to go there.
1: Then he wouldn't have been. That's what Ohtani did. Ohtani says, I can't make it. Okay, and I think there's a lot of luster off the game. He did that. If Wheeler would have said, hey, I'm coming off surgery, I got to rest myself, I'm pitching Sunday, that would have been one thing. But he already told everybody except you and me he was disrespected, he's pissed, he's not doing it. Then they ask him. So anyway, yeah, all right, let's move on from that. UFOs, tell me what your thoughts are on UFOs.
0: UFOs are unidentified flying objects, which anything unidentified is just kind of, yeah, I saw something weird in the sky. Well, nobody really knows where the heck they came from or whatever. It's just, you can't really take any of these guys serious. It's just,
1: all right, so you're kind of
0: not cool. Like,
1: Tyler, you enjoy your Sunday in the land of 10,000 lakes. We're going to continue. Paul, North Carolina, Freddie in Tallahassee will be next. I want to hear from the rest of you. 877-996-6369, 877-99 on Fox. Got some lines opening up. I want to get you all in. I want to hear what you've got to say about these three topics tonight, the U.S. men's soccer team, Zach Wheeler, and UFOs. I'm Bernie Fratto. We're coming to you live from the Las Vegas Fox Sports Radio studios. Keep it locked. 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
10: The big news is Miami wanted Giannis. 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Now, keep in mind, Pat Riley running the Miami Heat. 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LeBron and Chris Bosh, they won 2 championships. Jimmy Butler went to 2 NBA finals and lost both. 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

0: 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The midnight hour is rolling right along. 877-99 on Fox, 877-996-6369. Let's go back out to the phones. Paul in North Carolina joins us. Paul, thank you for your patience. Welcome in.
1: Hey, Bernie, good to be back on with you, man.
0: Good. Thank you, sir.
1: Hey, listen, for the first question, I want to paint a picture. This actually happened, and it's perfect. We were watching the U.S. game, and then we lost to Belgium in a bar with a bunch of buddies. When the game ended, my buddy's wife, who knows nothing about sports, looked at me and said, Paul, this is like being a Bills fan, which I'm a Bills fan. She was like, all this excitement and then nothing. And I was like, well, I was like, no. I was like, it's really, we get a lot closer. And she was like, oh, so it's really like being a Browns fan. And that's really like what it is. when the Browns have these athletes in the U.S. soccer team, has these like, you know, stars coming up, they just don't pan out to be anything. And you have to have realistic expectations. You know, just like until the U.S. has an infrastructure

0: where you are breeding your top athlete here. Like, the star athletes that play soccer go overseas. It's not going to grow until all of that aligns.
1: We have some of that now, but not to the degree other squads do, and not to the level of elite talent that other squads do, and not to the depth other squads do. I'm guessing your position is you don't think the future is as bright as you're telling us, correct? Or am I wrong?
0: Well, if I use another analogy, like, European basketball, like, is being credited because of the 92 Dream Team. Like, think about, like, the World Cup. Wasn't that here in 92 or 96? Like,
1: 94. Yep, I covered a game in Detroit. Yep.
0: So if you compare the growth of, like, Europe, what the Dream Team did European basketball, it's kind of on the same.
1: That's a really, really, really, really good point. Holy ravioli. The world has caught up to us. I mean, our NBA players got to give everything. We almost lost to France in 2020.
0: Their star athletes come, their star basketball players come to America. America's star soccer players go to Europe. Like, it's just like that's what happens.
1: Need more of them. We need more of them. So, I'm with you. Okay, I'm with you. It's an excellent analogy. Let's get to Zach Wheeler, Philadelphia Phillies pitcher. What are your thoughts? Dumb move? Smart move? You'll show them?
0: Bernie, genius move. Think big picture. So if he accepts the All-Star bid, okay, so it's going to be a story for one night. Oh, my God, this guy was going to be left off the All-Star game. Major League Baseball apologized. What a great oversight. End of story.
1: They never apologized.
0: Bernie, listen, the Phillies are charging. So guess what? Now you've got motivation for the second half. They fired the manager, and when they named Don Mattingly, it was a spark, and it was great. Now the second half of the year, they can use the spark of Zach Wheeler being snubbed as motivation to, can you imagine game 7 of the NLCS, and it's like, oh, well, here's a pitcher who wasn't even good enough to be an All-Star. Like, it's going to motivate them. It's going to be the story to, kind of, keep it going. So I think.
1: All right, I'm going to tuck that away for future reference. I'm going to tuck that away. Fair enough. I respect your opinion. All right, finally, UFOs. When you hear it, what do you think,
0: Bernie? I think it's a no-brainer, and it's an illustration of a downfall in humanity. Like, as we continue to go down the hill. Now the aliens are becoming more prevalent. Like, oh man, we're going to start picking them off. It's kind of like walking by a buffet and they're like, oh, we don't want to mess with that. But you keep walking by and they're like, oh, well, maybe we can go down there and mess with them. So I just think it's an illustration of humanity that as humanity continues to, go down the prevalence of aliens, because they're like, oh, now we're going to go get them the right for the taking now. Just an analogy.
1: All right. Good stuff, Paul. Appreciate it. And to Paul's analogy, if you juxtapose the progress of the men's soccer team, who in 1994 got to the quarterfinals and was competitive, sort of. And 30 years later, we're really not advancing past that. But juxtapose that versus European basketball and what they've done in the Olympics. That's an indictment on U.S. men's soccer. Sorry, it is. Freddie in Tallahassee. Thanks for your patience, Freddie. Welcome into the Bernie Fratto Show.
2: Hey, thanks, Vern. I appreciate you taking my call.
1: You bet.
2: First of all, I'd like to say this is the reason that I really called was because for the first time, and I don't know how long, you're actually not talking about one certain basketball player out there, and I didn't think my birthday week could get any better. So thank you for that.
1: I refuse. I'll tell you what, let's have a little stand line, Fred. You're going to get plenty of airtime. I refuse to talk about LeBron James because anywhere he goes, it's going to be self-serving. One minute it's, Golden State, then it's Cleveland, then it's Miami, now it's Philly. You really think he wants to be the number 4 option on that team? And we'll see if he takes less money. Continue on, my man. You got the floor.
2: I appreciate it. Like I said, that's a late birthday present for me.
1: Happy birthday.
2: Thanks a lot. As far as your topics are concerned, the first one was USA Soccer. I think USA Soccer is about as good as it's going to get because there's just not enough investment in it here in the United States. So that's about it. It's about as good as it's going to be.
1: You may very well be right. We may have reached our glass. You may very well be right.
2: Yep. And so I think people should appreciate what they have and appreciate the guy.

0: for giving the effort that they've given, because until there's more investment into it, as into youth soccer and that type of thing, it's not going to get any better. Secondly, second topic was
1: Zach Wheeler, the Zach pitcher Wheeler. For the Phillies. Yes,
0: right. I have to respect the man for doing what he did. I respect the man who stands up for himself. Although what you're saying, it has credence, and I can appreciate that. But I can also appreciate him standing up for himself and not being, you know, relegated to second fiddle or whatever. If they wanted him, they should have picked him. I mean, he has the credentials to have been, you know, picked first, and for them to overlook him. I would have had a bad taste in my mouth as well.
1: We all would have, Freddie. And you just said it. He has the credentials. 9-1, 2.2 ERA. He's been dominant. But there's an old saying, class never goes out of style, respect never goes out of style. They went low, he went low. You're right, man. He's got a right to be picked. Look, we've all had the barbecue we weren't invited to that we thought we should have been. Right? But in life, Freddie, it's not what happens to us, it's how we react. Anyway, good stuff, man. You continue on now. What are your thoughts on UFOs?
0: And as far as UFOs are concerned, well, people have been talking about them for a long time. I never saw one myself. And I don't think I know anybody who's seen one either, for that matter. You know, so I guess I have a lot of liars out there, which is very possible. Or,
1: you know, it's weird, Freddie. I mean, I live about 30 miles from Area 51. Google it. And it's fenced off, and they got more security there than, Joe Biden had.
0: Right.
1: The bottom line, if you drive past that fence, they will shoot you. They will shoot you. So, something's going on out there. I don't know what, but something's going on.
0: And you know what, Vern? I mean, I was in the military once upon a time.
1: Thank you for your service.
0: There's a lot of secret stuff that the military, thanks. There's a lot of secret stuff that the military does that they don't want the public to know about. So maybe the UFOs or the UAPs or whatever the hell they call them, maybe it's just the government and, you know, of this nation and other powerful nations that are doing things that they don't want people to know about.
1: Clearly. And this has been going on since Roswell in 1947.
0: Right.
1: Freddie, again, thanks for your service. Happy birthday. Don't be a stranger, okay? We do this every Saturday night. Again. Go ahead.
0: I listen to you all the time, man. I listen to you, but sometimes some of the topics I don't want to talk about.
1: And you know what? I have an open forum to a rant. I call it the rant. You're free to call in. And yeah, if you got something you want to get off your chest. All right, buddy. Thanks, Freddie. Enjoy your Sunday. My man, Martin. We've missed you the last couple weeks. Martin from Orange, California. Martin, is everything okay, man? I was very concerned about you.
2: Bernie, I was on a little different work schedule, but you're always in the background, man, and I love listening to you, love listening to your callers. You know, you got my favorite show. But greetings and salutations, my friend. I hated to be away, but you know what? It's not where I've been, it's where I'm going. It's not how much I make, it's how much I spend. That was Big Boy from Outkast. Now let's get on to the
1: topic. Love Outkast. Andre 3000.
2: Yeah.
1: Damn.
2: Now, Zach Wheeler, I agree, man, you know, but have a little class. You know, take the high road, Bernie. Don't go low like they went low. You know, you weren't picked. You weren't the first ballot. You weren't a fan pick. You know, maybe you should be mad at your Philadelphia fans. You know, maybe they should have been stuffed in the ballot. You know, you had a good season. How come your fans aren't putting you in that game? I'm telling you, I'm not a Dodger fan, but I'm in this area, and Dodger fans were just stuffing those ballots, getting their players in the game.
1: Okay, all that's fair, but when they said you can't come, okay, you can come. And, you know, he went pissy. How's that sit with you? You okay with it?
2: Me personally, Bernie, if I was Zach Wheeler, I'm making $127 million. What do I care?

0: Well, but he already told on him. But Martin, he already told on himself by saying he felt he'd been snubbed and it's BS. And it's, I saw the interview. They had to bleep him out three times. All right, tell you what.
1: Yeah, yeah, I totally misunderstood that. But yeah, you're right. He should have played it cool and just said, nah, you know what? I need to rest. I'm trying to go look forward to the second half.
0: He didn't have to do that. He could say, I'm pissed. And then on Friday, they say, all right, come on in. Bring it on in. All right, man, good. You came to your damn senses. Good. Fair enough. I'll tell you what, Martin, I really kind of want to hear your opinion on the other two topics. Let's start with the U.S. men's team. Are they making progress?
1: Bernie, baby steps. Baby steps. And I know, you know, here in this country, we don't like to hear that, but that's how the game has progressed. You know, when Japan entered the World Cup scene, they had a 100-year plan.
0: Yeah, starting in 1992. I heard about that. Yeah.
1: 100-year plan. We can't just get good overnight, but we are taking those baby steps. I like the coach they have in place. I like the philosophy they're having. But the sad part about it, Bernie, is even if our men get really good, go to the semifinals 2-3 World Cups in a row, maybe get lucky and win one, we won't care. We don't care about this sport. And I'll tell you this, we have the best women's team on the planet. And no one misses
0: them. I love it. Go ahead. I sound like Morris Buttermaker from – you sound like Ogilvy. He says, come on, fellas, Rome wasn't built in a day. You're right, coach. It took several hundred years.
1: Ogilvy was one of my favorite guys in the Bad News Bears.
0: But look, you say baby steps. Damn, we've been doing baby steps for 32 years, man.
1: Bernie, they may not win one in our lifetime, meaning me and you, but you know, they're going in the right direction. And maybe in about 16 years, they get a semifinal. Remember, this World Cup only happens every 4 years.
0: Yeah, I heard about all that. All right, finally, UFOs, Martin. Let her rip. What are your thoughts on UFOs?
1: Bernie, what makes me sad is I get a love and people want to embrace these aliens that they think are from another planet coming to our planet. But they don't have the same love for the aliens that they want to call out here. You know, the people that are working for their family, they want to deport them. They say they don't belong. Do I believe in aliens? Yeah, Bernie, I do, but this is what's going on. They're on their planet. How many, I don't know, universes away, and he's sitting with his buddy watching their version of the World Cup, and he's like, hey, man, do you think aliens exist? And he's like, of course, we can't be the only guys in the universe. We're there. We're just never going to meet Bernie. I love you. Thank you for the time. I'm out.
0: All right, Martin. You take care, my man. The midnight hour is going to continue, and like I said, I will gladly go overtime. I don't want to turn anybody away. Pat in Kentucky, Gary in California, you'll be the two next. Hang tight. You're going to get plenty of airtime. I want to make sure no one gets turned away. 877-99 on Fox, 877-996-6369. I'm Bernie Fratto. Coming up, the midnight hour continues. Keep it locked. 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
4: The Tigers have reached the point every non-big market contender usually fears. Detroit is stuck between protecting the present and prepping for the future. Last season, the Tigers made a decent run in the playoffs. This year, the path has been much more complicated. The team is 5 games under 500, and now the biggest decision revolves around their ace. Two-time Cy Young winner, Tarek Skubal, approaching free agency. His future could shape the direction of the franchise. Detroit has played much better recently, giving the organization a reason to believe a turnaround is possible, just like last season. But hope can be dangerous with dealing a player of Skubal's caliber. Holding on to him could fuel a late push towards the AL Central crown. Trading him could bring back a massive return. 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
12: All right, we continue with the Midnight Hour on the Bernie Fratto Show. Back out to the phone lines. We're joined by Pat in Kentucky. Thanks, Pat. How are you?
13: I'm well, man. Thanks so much for taking my call. Real quick, you've lived in Las Vegas for how long, roughly?
12: 16 years, but I also have been... Hey, bud, don't forget to turn your radio down in the back, if you could, please. Anyway, Pat, I've lived here 16 years... but let's put it this way. I've been coming here so long. The first time I came here, I saw Joan Rivers open up for Rich Little. So I've been a Vegas guy for a while.
13: I think the best casino sports book in Vegas is Rampart.
12: That's a nice one.
13: Yeah. It's a small little spot off Summerlin. I think it's perfect.
12: Yep. I know where it is.
13: Yeah. Perfect. As far as the United States soccer team, I could care less.

0: I mean, they could be holding the finals in my backyard, and I wouldn't watch it. World Cup. I just, I'd walk on my back patio and say, "Keep it down." I'd be like,
1: "So there's really no sense." Then your perspective. I get you. Listen, a lot of people feel that way.
0: Soccer to me is like color lines on TV. You know, at midnight. I just never have gotten it. It's kicking a ball in a net. I don't get it. I'm
1: all right. I'll tell you what. I'm with you, man. And that's you're right. And that, frankly, if I'm being honest, you're in good company. Let's move on. Zach right. Wheeler.
0: Yeah.
1: And
0: my question is to you is like, hey, man. I get it at Sports Talk Radio. I'm all for Zach Wheeler. And my question is, Bernie, it's like, hey, man, why are you getting in his head? He's like, hey, man, he's a top five pitcher for any team in the National League. He's a number one starter for sure.
1: I'm not disagreeing, and he's coming off major surgery, but do you think what he did was a smart move?
0: 100%.
1: Okay.
0: F you. I'm out.
1: Fair enough.
0: Even though I didn't realize it was the All-Star game was in Philly, that would have been strong. But what's going to be one inning? What inning in the sixth inning? No, I respect him for doing that. I mean, it's a little petty, but whatever. Let's get to the UFOs.
1: Yeah,
0: man, they're out there now. Why they haven't landed on Earth and said hello? Here we are. But I've literally talked to pilots. Commercial pilots are like,
1: yep,
0: I see it, yep. I see it. And, you know, you see this military stuff. They're out there. It's crazy that they don't land here and do something, but they are out there, dude. That's my take.
1: All right. I appreciate it, Pat. And they say there's evidence they have landed here and been crashed, and they've recovered, you know, vehicles and biologics. I don't know. I can't prove it. So, Gary in California, thanks for hanging on, pal. You're up.
2: Hey, Bernie. To the soccer, until we get the recognizable stars, you know, like Messi and Kane and Mbappe and, those guys, we're going to be also Rams. And it was
1: Didn't we sort of thought we had that in Pulisic?
2: Well, he didn't show up. So
1: fair. Because it turns out he wasn't as good as those guys. Yeah, go ahead, bud.
2: Yeah, and they, and the other guy that got his red card rescinded, he was blanketed pretty good. So the defense kind of took him out. But, anyway, what they need to do with, I'm so tired of the flopping and the lack of transparency on the VAR, Bernie. That's what really frosts me when I'm watching these games, you know. I mean, it's just ridiculous.
1: There's a lot of things that are just foreign to us. All right, moving on to Zach Wheeler. Bad move or good move?
2: Yeah, well, from being from California in the Bay Area, Zach Wheeler was traded to the Mets initially for Carlos Beltran, and that worked out pretty good for Zach Wheeler. But the big point is that and these guys make so much money, Bernie, that their concerns are different. You know, they're worried about managing their 1% portfolios. You know, so
1: it's that's true too.
2: I enjoy the game. We got three guys on our team, the Giants. We got $500 million with three guys on their contracts, and yet the Giants are 15 games under 500. So,
1: well, I think the Tony Vitello experiment might not be. We got to save that conversation for a different day. I'd like to hear from you again. It's going to be a topic.
2: Yeah.
1: Finally, UFOs, Gary.
2: Boy, I tell you what. You know what AI stands for, Bernie?
1: Alan Iverson.
2: Alien intelligence. They're already here. You know. I mean,
1: fair enough. We just need more disclosure, right?
2: The little girl and poltergeist, you know, they're here. Well, they've been here, and
1: that's a good pull. Poltergeist.
2: They just take human forms, Bernie. So talk to me about that.
1: I had somebody say, I'm not going to out the person, but I thought it was very clever. They say, you can't tell me you don't believe in aliens. You ever seen Adam Silver? I didn't say it. They did. Hey, good call, Gary. Appreciate you, man. So here's what I want to do. Bear in Tennessee and ET in Las Vegas. We're coming up against it. I do not want to cut you short. If you'd be so kind to hang on over the top of the hour, we're going to get right to both of you. And I want to give you ample airtime on all three subjects. And if anybody else wants to dial in,

0: 877-996-6369. That's why we go overtime. By the way, Clug writes in, no matter the talent, we'll never be as good as our best practice, and we practice like we play, which is on a lower level than everyone else. It's like saying a CFL team could beat an NFL team. Again, another analogy that is going to makes me think. Possibilities are there, but it's on a different level. We need to push boundaries. We need people. Look, the Oregon baseball team was built overnight, and they won a national championship. You saw what T. Boone Pickens did to Oklahoma State football. When the right people care, and by the way, it wasn't just fans that were pissed. And again, Bear and E.T., we're going to get you here, what you got to say right after the top of the hour. Alexi Lalas, who's taken a lot of heat, he didn't spare any criticism. He says, quote, there's part of me that says the time for moral victories is over. We've left something on the table here that's disappointing. I know it's going to be disappointing to the players and Coach Pochettino when they look at this game. The goals they gave up were self-inflicted against a better team. Yeah, they were self-inflicted, maybe, because that better team took us apart surgically. You could see with your own eyes from the jump. And fans were pissed. Apparently, foreign fans, the old word schadenfreude, they were pissed because Fulligan got, you know, allowed to be back in. Of course, no one seemed to care when Keir Farmer in Great Britain tried to get the FIFA game to change the time against Mexico because they needed more time to adapt to the climate and the altitude and the humidity or whatever. By the way, Carly Lloyd, who knows a thing or two about winning World Cups, two-time Olympic champion, said it's a downer for us to be out here now after this loss, but I feel like they lost the game before they even stepped down to the pitch. Okay, I don't know if that's the part I'm not buying. I think we lost to a hell of a lot better team, and all of a sudden, all the fortune cookie wisdom's coming out. But everybody sees that Belgium was a better team, a lot better. All right, Baron E.T., hang in there. You're going to be next as the Midnight Hour continues on the Bernie Fratto Show on Fox Sports Radio. We are
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2: 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And you tell us where this show lies.
6: So Austin Reeves asked me, how are you doing? And I said, if I was doing any better, I'd be you. And I gave him the double finger guns. He loved it.
7: Yeah.
6: He said, and then when he said he loved it, I said, Austin, you could have that one for free. And I mean, 4 years, $185 million max extension. Good for Austin Reeves.
7: It's very kind of you. So you set the table for me to go eat? Is that what you did?
6: We're probably not going to get him.
7: You did that a little late in the proceedings here. I would have preferred the finger guns like on
6: Tuesday. you never know when you're going to run into Austin Reeves when you're getting coffee in a hotel lobby.
7: You could have walked past Austin Reeves at any point this week. Just like, listen, you would have had to gone out of your way to do it, but you could have done it at any point. He's been standing next to us within 15 feet of us since Monday.
6: Listen, you're going to nitpick this. You're going to nitpick that.
7: Yeah.
6: I'm having the time of my life.
7: I know you are.
6: I saw Colin Jost too again.
7: Did you really?
6: Me and Colin Jost, off air, have one of the best relationships here.
7: That's great.
6: It doesn't translate to getting him onto the show.
7: Well, it's parlayed into nothing. I mean,
6: well, it's parlayed into a little friendship with Colin Jost where I see him this year. We both love Carolina.
7: Right.
6: That's what we bonded over last year. Mm-hmm. I knew we could bond over. He didn't remember me.
7: Right.
6: But I

0: knew I could get that bond back with him because of how strong our bond was last year.
1: Yep.
0: I asked him, what do you think about the Mike Malone hire? Right away, his face lit up. He was like, finally, somebody asked me about Carolina. I've been dying to talk Carolina.
1: Sure.
0: He said he loves the hire.
1: Yeah.
0: And then as he was walking away, he said, it can't be worse than the...
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3: Here we are with Jaylen Brown. So Micah was a great but flawed star. Luka was a great but flawed star. You didn't want to talk about the flaws. Jaylen Brown is great, but a totally flawed star. He's not a top 20 player analytically, and that's what drives the bus for the Celtics in the league. Since he has arrived, the Celtics have a higher winning percentage when he doesn't play. I'm not making that up. More Tatum, less Brown, better the Celtics are. And now he was Twitch streaming, deteriorating relationships, getting more vocal. That stuff matters. Same thing kind of with Micah. So Micah, Luka, and Jaylen Brown, I will again be in an island. I think the Celtics will be better next year. Last year, the Celtics were 9-2 when Jaylen Brown didn't play.
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2: And here's what you need to know.
11: Argentina won its World Cup quarterfinal in overtime against Switzerland 3-1 with two goals in about the last 10 minutes. The Swiss played a man down from the 72nd minute on. Earlier in Miami, England in overtime eliminated Norway 2-1, two goals for Jude Bellingham. So it's England against Argentina Wednesday afternoon indoors in Atlanta for a semifinal. Meanwhile, in Dallas Tuesday afternoon, a semi with Spain against France. The Seattle Seahawks will be sold to a group led by a 49ers limited partner, reportedly for over $9.5 billion, an NFL record. At UFC 329, Max Holloway the winner in the first round due to Conor McGregor's knee injury. To baseball, Arizona pounded the Dodgers 9-2, the loss to Yoshinobu Yamamoto. San Diego held on 8-7 over Toronto. Houston won 9-3 at Texas. Yordan Alvarez is 31st homer. I'm Steve DeSager.
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2: 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We're taking you on a journey not often heard in the world of audio. 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The Bernie Fratto Show is now. 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
15: That's right, you heard the man. The Bernie Fratto Show keeps rolling right along. My name is Bernie Fratto. We're coming to you live from the Las Vegas Fox Sports Radio studios, and we are now officially in overtime for the midnight hour calls. And let's make sure the rest of those folks get in. We go back out to the phone lines. Bear in Tennessee joins us. Bear, thanks for your patience. Welcome in.
16: Thank you, man. Thanks for taking my call. Hey, real quick, man, I see you like to play the 50s and the 60s music when you come back.
15: Say what you're going to say, and I'll tell you my reason. Go ahead.
16: Just going to say, you ever heard the song Function and Junction by Shorty Long? And if there's no trouble, could you get your tick out? I'll be sitting there jamming, you know what I'm saying? Get your tick out and play that in one of your intros, but, you know.
15: Here's the deal.
16: I know
15: what I do is I play only... I play Motown music.

0: because Motown music is timeless, it's universal, and it's feeling good. And I lived quite a bit of my life in Motown, Detroit, surrounding area, Novi, Michigan, and have been in the Motown studios that Berry Gordy founded back in 1957 on West Grand Boulevard. And there ain't nothing like Motown music. And nothing like the real thing, baby. Look, and when I first started on the Fox airwaves 9 years ago, I played all the current stuff, all the stuff that people would like. No one ever said a word. I said, you know what? I'm going to rebrand my show because I've done this before and play Motown. I get more comments about my bumper music and just, you know, and so anyway, it's all designed for the vibe, Bear. All right. What do you got for us, bud?
1: And I absolutely love it, man.
0: Appreciate you.
1: Yeah. As far as soccer goes, you know, people tell me that, oh, I ain't gonna, you know, I don't care nothing about it. But, you know, it's all tribalism. You know, if America could get a team and they make it past quarters and go into the semis or something, man, that it's gonna be at a fever pitch again. So people just, you know, everybody love a winner. But the reason why we ain't moving forward, because, you know, in other countries, man, you know, the club level, they get to recognize the kids at 14, 12, and they pay them to come and pay their families to move. Here, you have to pay to get in the club level. It's just, you just ain't never going to get the same kind of development when you're doing that because it costs a lot of money, you know, to do the soccer thing. Until we change that, they just going to always kick our butt. And that's the same thing like the guy was saying with basketball. That's the way they do with basketball, man. They, you know, Luke and them playing at 14 getting paid, you know. That just ain't going to happen here. And
0: we're the only industrialized nation that combines athletics with education. So when you're 14, you got to go to school. But a lot of the Eastern countries in Europe, it's almost secondary. It's almost secondary. They enter these camps.
1: Right.
0: No, you're not wrong. Right. It's their priority, and it shows. Like I said, when we decide, when the U.S. decides they want it bad enough and the right people want it bad enough, which may be never, we'll see. But I'm in agreement with you. We're kind of running in place. I don't know if it's
1: right. I think, right, like you said, the right people said it'll be different. And as far as Wheeler
0: Zach
1: goes,
0: Wheeler, yeah.
1: I understand him, you know, being slighted. But, I mean, let me ask you this, Brandon. Was it the pitchers that had the prior pitchers that were kicked before him, were they deserving? Because if they were deserving, then you can't really say he got, you know, slighted. Like, unless it was a guy that got picked that just, he was like 1-8. You know what I'm saying? Like, if the other guys were deserving, then, you know, it just wouldn't go his way. As long as they got some fillers on the roster. You know,
0: well,
1: y'all know.
0: So here's the deal, okay? Paul Skeens was ruled out. He was deserving. Mm-hmm. Shohei Ohtani withdrew because he's got knee irritation. So mm-hmm. he was deserving. And Jacob Mizorowski in Milwaukee, I mean, he was very deserving. So I think they all are, but this guy, the game was being played in Philadelphia, and for whatever his own reasons are, and I think he could make a case, he was very well deserving. But what I'm talking about is when they said, okay, you can come in, then he gets pissed off because it didn't happen the way he wanted it to, and that's my question. Was that a good look or a bad look?
1: Oh, okay. Well, you know what? I ain't really got an issue with that as far as that go, because, you know, people got pride. And, you know, maybe, you know, he ain't getting paid all the millions of dollars to play in the exhibition game. The team playing them to win games for the Phillies. So, you know, maybe.
0: Well, an earlier caller said that, too. So, fair enough, if that's his reason. All right, UFOs, Bear, you see him? You like him? What are you believe in him? What's going on?
1: Look. As big as the universe is, because we don't know how far it reaches. You know what I'm saying? We only got a vast, as far as our lens as our, and our NASA program ago. So yeah, it could be other. It's got to be. I figure it's got to be other life out there. But as far as them having the capability and technology to be able to get from their place light years away and get here and be able to survive without food and, you know, without growing resources, I don't think so, because if it was, they would just came here and just took over, you know, a long time ago. We only know had airplanes for 100 years. I mean, if they had all that, they would have came and kicked our teeth in a long time ago.
0: There are a lot of unanswered questions, and that's what I think people are looking for. Thanks a lot, Bear. Appreciate you, man. E.T. in Las Vegas. Welcome in again. Thanks for hanging on. Thanks for your patience.

0: Do we have ET in Las Vegas? Hello? ET? Okay. All right. Apparently ET had better things to do. I think than First Patients, though. A couple quick things and I'll wrap this up because, I wanted to get to, it wasn't just, I teased it for a minute here, in terms of rival fans and media from other countries. They were kind of loving the fact that the U.S. team lost because they started the tournament with all this goodwill. And people believe it was squandered when we put pressure on FIFA to rescind Balogun's suspension. And frankly, the home crowd was harder on the U.S. than the European crowd ever would have been. Again, Carly Lloyd, two-time World Cup winner, two-time Olympic champion. She was brutally honest about, you know, not only the team, but Christian Pulisic. Again, I'll read her quote. It's a bit of a downer for us to be out here now after this loss. I feel like they lost the game before they stepped on the field. I'm not sure why. I don't know the reason. From the beginning, just chasing, tentative, scared, and not confident on the ball. And I think big-time players, you want some of those players to step up in big moments. And she was also disappointed with Christian Pulisic. Quote, I think whether he wants to be the star of the team or not, we didn't see enough of him in this particular game and really the whole World Cup. Again, yeah, that'll happen sometimes when you play better players. You know, the New England Patriots had a pretty good season, didn't they? And then they got on the field with the Seattle Seahawks, and the Seahawks rode them like a stick horse. I don't think the Patriots were scared. I think they got their butt kicked by a better team, period. Okay? Again, you heard what Alexi Lalas said. He said, you know, the time for moral victories is over. Amen. The time for moral victories is over. You're never going to like the way you lose, but this manner of defeat, I think, has deflated somewhat the bubble of optimism. That's why I'm asked the question in the midnight hour. Is the future really bright? All right? And I think, judging by the words of the commentators, judging by the words of the fans, people are concerned, and now we're going to have to wait 4 years to figure out whether or not this team is for real. Or again, if you look at the prior World Cup results going back 24 years, they're really not that different. They're not that different. Dave Portnoy said, quote, U.S. soccer is not ready for primetime. I don't want to be mean, but this team is embarrassing. We're never going to actually be good at the sport as long as our D-tier athletes play it. What a clown show. No one was saying that before they played Belgium. No one was saying that. And by the way, how the hell, look, I talked about the time the team got to the quarters, the only time, 2002, they beat Mexico 2-0, and then they lost 1-0 to Germany. How could we be less competitive 24 years later? I think these things don't happen in a vacuum. The U.S. may be getting better, but so are the foreign teams as well. They're getting better as well. Yeah. By the way, with the iHeartRadio app, you can stream us wherever you happen to be. 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Coming up in about 19 minutes, we got Brandon's Fantasy Files. Hey, camp's opening in 11 days, man. Teams will be in camp. Rookies are starting to report. Get your pens and pencils out. Bernie Fratto Show continues. Keep it locked. 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
16: 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Now, let's get a read on the inside of your car. It is hot. You've only been parked a short time and it's already 99 degrees in there. Let's not leave children in the back seat while running errands. It only takes a few minutes for their body temperatures to rise, and that could be fatal.
0: Cars get hot fast and can be deadly. 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
1: Giannis has been, for the Miami Heat, the white whale. They've been trying to catch. They've been pursuing Giannis for years in South Florida, and they finally caught him. And so there you go. However, here's the catch, of course. Pat Riley finally caught the white whale, and at the same time, he might have sunk the boat in the process. So Riley absolutely gutted the roster. Yikes. The Heat got rid of just about anyone, spare parts, situational players, all that stuff. So the roster is completely devoid of role players, bench production, null and void, and no shooting. 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

0: Pagano Show. We have more overtime in the midnight hour. Let's welcome in Timothy Lee in California. Timothy, welcome into the show. How are you?
1: Hey, what's up, Bernie? I just want to let you know I'm a Northville Mustang, class of 96 guy.
0: Oh, really? So, Northville Mustangs. Yeah. I was living there then. Crosstown, my kids went to Novi, crosstown rival.
1: Oh, yeah. I used to screw around at the 12 Oaks Mall, the Novi Bowl, all that.
0: There you go. They're all still there. They're all still there. Yeah. When did you leave Michigan?
1: After college, I went to University of Michigan, I think, 04.
0: Okay, so you've been out of state a bit of time. You've been out of state a bit of time.
1: Yep.
0: All right, cool deal. They've rebuilt the whole high school, by the way. The one you went to is no longer there. It's a brand new one. Looks like a freaking... it looks like Somerset Mall, for crying out loud.
1: Oh, yeah, on 6 Mile in Northville Township.
0: Yeah, you know about it. All right, so what are your thoughts on these three topics tonight, Timothy?
1: Yeah, what's the first one?
0: Well, the first one is the U.S. men's national team. Is the future really bright like they're telling us?
1: Well, I think unless Caitlin Clark switches over to soccer, you know, I think that's what she should do and give them a boost.
0: All right.
1: Well, I think the real question is, will soccer ever supplant hockey as the fourth major sport, most popular sport here? I don't think.
0: Well, it depends how you equate that, because in terms of youth participation, it might already be, but in terms of our national pride with major league sports teams, it's not even close. Matter of fact,
1: right?
0: Anyway, all right, let's move on. Your thoughts on Zach Wheeler re-snubbing after being snubbed?
1: Yeah, I'm kind of ambivalent. You know, I feel where he's coming from, but I think when his career ends, he's going to have one last All-Star appearance on his resume, so it's kind of short-sighted.
0: Short-sighted. That's the word. That's the operative word. You scratch the itch, and it feels good for the moment, and then typically there's a price to pay. The cool out of Don Wheeler is by himself after this game starts Tuesday night. I guarantee if he's got half a brain, he's going to be thinking, yeah, I don't know, man, maybe I should have. Anyway, continue on. The UFOs, man, what are your thoughts?
1: Well, I want to quote the great Yogi Berra. I know what UFOs are. They're unidentified flying objects.
0: Yogi, so do you believe in them? Do you think they're, what is there a lot more they're not telling us? What are your thoughts? Do you have any thoughts on them, or is it just like, I got better things to do?
1: No, I believe in them. As a kid, I used to scare myself at night reading books on aliens, UFOs, ghosts. So I believe in them. And I love that show on the History Channel, Ancient Aliens.
0: I watched that myself. It gets to be a bit redundant, but the big takeaway for me is there is a lot of credible people, including people in the military, commercial pilots, like the earlier caller said, that you can't really poo-poo. They seem to be very credible in their recollection and description of what they're seeing, and it's happened more than once. So anyway, you got the last word.
1: Yeah, but

0: Besides that guy in Vegas who, you know, claimed he saw 10-foot aliens, you know, most of the witnesses are, you know, professionals, military pilots, like you said. So I agree. And I wanted to give you credit on your Knicks call, you know, your prediction on the Knicks. When I first heard that prediction, I thought you, you know, just left a dispensary in Vegas or something. But, you know, I hope you won a lot of money.
1: Yeah, I might have had a couple cream de mints, but I'll leave you with this thought, Timothy. They reminded me very much of the 88 Bad Boy Pistons, and I'm not going to go into the chapter and verse why, but I started to see that manifest itself after game one against Cleveland, and I said, no one's beating these guys. And I'll tell you what else helped, Timothy, is when San Antonio wiped themselves out, knocking off the champs in seven games against OKC. And in the history of the NBA, there's only been 10 situations where a team got to the finals for the first time after knocking out the champs from the year before, and all those teams, they're 1-9 heading into the, you know, heading into the finals. So I had some history on my side as well.
0: Yeah, that was their NBA finals in the Western Conference there. I hear you.
1: I still think from Detroit. Yeah.
0: Huh?
1: Go ahead.
0: Being from Detroit, I wish the Pistons had a chance to take on the Knicks because they whooped their ass in the regular season. That would have been a better, you know, far better matchup.
1: They did, but there's one thing I learned from Chuck Daly and even again from Larry Brown, because I was living there and covered the 04 team, is that you start with a stop and defense becomes so much more prevalent. And the Pistons were very good, but they didn't have the depth that the Knicks had or the defense. So, hey, don't be a stranger, Timothy. We do this every Saturday night heading into Sunday morning, and you're on the left coast, so works out for you time-wise. Thanks a lot. Appreciate it, man. By the way, with the iHeartRadio app, you can stream us wherever you happen to be. 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Oh, by the way, and I should read this tweet from Jason Romanello, good Italian guy like me. All ages of men's soccer across America should be forever canceled! Exclamation point. A country with less people than Pennsylvania killed the U.S. It's like Sacred Heart College sweeps the Knicks in a four-game series, winning each game by more than 25. Pathetic, just pathetic, pathetic. Cancel all men's soccer. Well, maybe they'll take that under advisement, although what are we going to do every 4 years when we all act like we love it? And we love the pomp and circumstance. We love the parties. We love everything associated with it. And, you know, we bought our own BS, okay? Nick Wright said this has been the World Cup of stars carrying their teams. He's not wrong. Our alleged star got kicked in the calf, missed a game and a half, made almost zero impact outside the first half of the first game, then begged out in the biggest game of his career. Utterly disappointing. What a disaster. Kevin O'Connor, if this was basketball, we'd be down 50 right now. So when people want to fire the dagger, it's amazing. Somebody named Van tweeted out, the U.S. is 16th in the world in soccer, and that sucks. But there is a silver lining. We are 36th in illiteracy. Carlin Mills, for folks who are new to this, the U.S. is light years behind other countries in soccer. The infrastructure, the academy system, technical and tactical training are not on the same level. The pay-for-play model is also destroying youth development in this country. Okay, we have a pay-for-play model in hockey, too. So I'm not buying that one. All right? 10 players on the roster of the Stanley Cup Carolina Panthers were born in the USA. And oh, by the way, the U.S. just won the gold in

0: hockey a few months back. All right. Zito, the sad thing is that this team was very diverse and tried to present a new version of the national team that was different from the corny and off-putting one that came before. Then as soon as the vibes were good, the president got involved. No, that's on them forever. Bull baloney. You tell me that you like that red card call on... Okay. Nobody thought the red card call was legit. Yellow card, maybe. Nobody thought. And then when he got reinstated, nobody was pissed off about that. Period. Everybody wanted him to play. Just tell me you hate the president without telling me you don't hate the president. Okay, lose me with that crap. Stupid theories. We got beat by a better team, period. U.S. did. I keep saying we. Break my own rule. Now, Bill Simmons, who's not one to, you know, shy away from commentary, and he's a Tottenham fan, he said, the one narrative I'm not going to accept is that we, like, would have won if Trump hadn't gotten Balogun back. We sucked. That had nothing to do with anything. The team was terrible. This was the worst we played. Not only was it worse we played in the tournament, but I watched a ton of soccer at the World Cup, the worst anybody's played for about a week when we're talking about these final 32 games, final 16 games. That was Bill Simmons. So anybody who's anybody who, you know, weighed in, all of a sudden the juxtaposition between first being overjoyed and then having the rug pulled out from under your, I mean, there's some clever stuff on Twitter, actually. From somebody named Jared put, this USA team is a James Franklin team. Looked great against opponents ranked in the 20s and 40s, garnered a bunch of hype. Now playing a top 10 team, and they're actively, I can't say the word, they're defecating themselves on the field, but he said a different word. You know what he said. There's something to be said for that. Maybe Australia wasn't any good. We know that Bosnia tried hard. They were tactical, but they were inferior in terms of talent. Paraguay, that's one I got, you know, I'd scratch my head on that one. U.S. beat them 4-1, then they took France to task. Somebody named Kobe puts, every 4 years we take the best 11 athletes in every other country and put them up against the 4,000th best athletes in America and see if we can win. It's a crazy exercise. Dan Wetzel, maybe making travel soccer even more expensive will help the U.S. finally get good. Well, what about travel hockey, Dan? Hello? How the hell does travel hockey turn into a gold medal with all the Americans on our travel hockey USA team? And, oh, by the way, the Carolina Panthers, go look at their roster. Don't take my opinion for it. They got nine. I keep saying 10. Might be 9 guys. It's 9 or 10 are American-born. You'll put that in your pipe and smoke it. It's just on and on and on. And you know why? Because expectations were through the roof and people really feel butthurt. The game's designed to break your heart, peeps. And I didn't like watching it either. Onward and upward. Speaking of onward and upward, our guy Brandon Deutsch, he's put together a feature that's really caught hold. And with the NFL teams coming up in camp, you want to pay more attention now than ever to Brandon's Fantasy Files.
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3: 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And we are going to be talking about just a few mock drafts I've done recently. We're weeks away from camp and ones I like a lot. Just a strategy with each pick. And I'll go through two picks and the best team with those picks per week. And we're going to start with, I think we have to start with my favorite pick to pick from, which is the number 8 pick in the draft. Okay. And the number 8 pick, you have a plethora of options. The reason why it's great is CMC could fall to you. You could take the risk. Even if he doesn't, you automatically will be able to get Amon-Ra St. Brown. Amon-Ra St. Brown's the guy that I choose. He's the 6th ranked player on my board. And if he falls to 8, I know on Sleeper right now, he's 11th. I love Amon-Ra St. Brown there. I think, you know, he's a guy that's finished as the wide receiver 3 in 3 consecutive years. Even when Ben Johnson left, it didn't deter him at all. So I truly expect him to continue to be great this season. I know Jahmyr Gibbs is also another popular option there. And Jameson Williams, we've been talking about, oh, will he break out fully for years? But I really like him in that first round, because second round, there's going to be a plethora of running backs available. So on the board here, let's play it in PPR 12-man.

0: and you take Amon-Ra with the 1-8. That means you're going to get the 2-5. Typically, who's available at the 2-5? My favorite, my preference, is Omarion Hampton. And if he's not there, Devon Achan. If he's not there, you have other guys in that range that you could also take a chance on Trey McBride. Personally, I've always noticed that Omarion Hampton does fall there. If he doesn't, there are other scenarios where you could go receiver, double up there, or, you know, James Cook's another option. I didn't mention this with that 8th overall pick, Jonathan Taylor, other than Amon-Ra St. Brown. If you're super high on Justin Jefferson, think Kyler Murray's going to have a big year, then that's another guy that I would consider with that pick, okay? But Omarion Hampton was the guy I took in this mock, so I start off my team with Amon-Ra and Omarion Hampton. Okay, next up, we're going to go with round three. So you have to wait a little bit for round three, but typically there's two good running backs there. It's Travis Etienne and Breece Hall. Now, you could get another receiver, but if you took a receiver at that last pick, you're not taking three receivers and zero running back. I don't think that strategy has ever worked. I'll have a whole episode on the Bernie Fratto Show in the coming weeks about what strategy works the most, but it's definitely not zero running back, in my opinion. In fact, I would say zero wide receiver is a strategy I've seen work because you can get week-to-week production at the wide receiver position more so than the sporadic production of running backs, right? So, again, I'll go into that later, but there should be... Tyrone McMillan will be there if you're not comfortable taking Breece Hall. I think Breece Hall is going to have a big bounce back here, so I took him there. So my first three picks, Amon-Ra, Omarion Hampton, and Breece Hall. Okay, then we go to round four, which you only have to wait a few picks. I also got Travis Etienne, who is the other running back that should be there with that pick. If he's not there, Tyrone McMillan, Mike Evans... I mean, there's some other... Luther Burden is another option there. But then you have a core, right? You have two great running backs, Amon-Ra Hampton, Breece Hall. I don't like to have one good running back and one bad running back. I want two really good ones. Get two before round five. That's a strategy that I tend to follow, and it's been successful with me winning leagues in the past. And in round five, in this case scenario, I go Mike Evans because I have two really good running backs. I have Amon-Ra St. Brown, right? And Travis Etienne. I have three good running backs, really. And then we go from there with Mike Evans, who might have the highest upside of any fifth-round pick in the history of football. Why do I say that? Well, Brock Purdy is really good in the red zone, and Kyle Shanahan's really good at scheming it up in the red zone specifically. Now, McCaffrey's going to get a lot of touches in the red zone. We know they have a lot of playmakers typically, but Mike Evans was literally brought in to play the role that Devontae Adams played for the Rams last season, where you could call it stat padding, but he got a ton of reps in the end zone, in the red zone, right? Like, he scored, I think, over 12 touchdowns last year. I expect Mike Evans to do that if he stays healthy. Now, it's a big if, and it's a risk taking him with that fifth round pick, but I really like him in round five, and I always like taking Tucker Kraft in round six. There's another direction you can go in with that pick, like round six. There, it depends. You could go running back again with Quinshon Judkins. You can go a Emeka Igbuka. Sometimes falls to that round five, round six. In this specific mock, I went with Tucker Kraft just because he might be able to play week one. And if he's not, you can just pick Isaiah Likely, who I picked in the 10th round. But we'll go through this mock a little quicker because I know we're running out of time. Marvin Harrison in round seven, just bounce back candidates you want to get in round 7 to 9 or high-end rookies. Brock Purdy at quarterback, because I have Mike Evans, so I want a little bit of a stack. So if I didn't get Brock Purdy, Jared Goff would have been a good one to get with Amon-Ra St. Brown or Justin Herbert with Omarion Hampton, though I like wide receiver quarterback stacks more. And then George Kittle, I had another injured tight end, but two high upside plays. You could trade one of them, Isaiah Likely, like I mentioned. Jadarian Price, a high-end rookie, what I like to get in round 11. Casey Concepcion, another high-end rookie in round 12, and then a bounce-back candidate in round 13, Jonathan Brooks, because Chuba Hubbard was inefficient last year. So that's my team that I drafted with the 8th pick in a 12-man PPR league. Thank you for listening to Fantasy Files. That strategy will win you leagues, and we'll go into more and more strategies on a week-to-week basis. You can find me at BSD Takes on X, Brandon S. Deutsch on TikTok and Instagram. Back to you, Bernie.
1: All right, great stuff, Brandon. Great research as always. And listen, fantasy football is a billion-dollar industry. Just one more thing I'd like to get off my chest, and then we're going to be done with World Cup soccer until next Saturday night, when we'll have to preview the final game, which, who knows, could be France-Argentina again. I don't know. No upsets. Chalk tournament. Courtesy of Dr. Doug Anderson, our favorite guest. Well, he's one of our favorite guests, and certainly his research is impeccable. I want to give him credit for this, because there are a number of organizations who apparently rank the top

0: top 100 football players in the world. And although the sources vary, they're all within the ballpark of each other. So France, organizations and research say they may have as many as 13 top 100 players. Spain, most sources say 12. England, most sources say 6. Argentina, most sources say 6. Could be between 4 and 7. England, maybe as many as 11, but you get the picture. All of them have almost double-digit top 100 players. And those are your four top teams. They were the four ranked teams coming in, chalk tournament. The United States, zero. Zero top 100 football players in the world. Or as they say in soccer football, nil. We have nil. Well, if you miss any of tonight's show, you'll want to catch the podcast. Just search Fox Sports Radio wherever you get your podcasts. Right after the show, thanks. Tonight's podcast will be posted. Be sure to follow the podcast, rate it 5 stars. You can even provide a review. Again, just search Fox Sports Radio wherever you get your podcasts, and you'll find tonight's full show right after we get off the air. Coming up, and by the way, top of the hour, Larry Sorensen, former Major League All-Star, is going to join us. We're at the halfway point in baseball. There's a lot more going on than you realize, and it's time to talk about it. But one of the things that's going on Tuesday or Monday is the format change for the Home Run Derby. Again, I'm starting to not like this event. I'll share with you what you can look forward to watching or not watching Monday. It's the 2026 T-Mobile Home Run Derby. It has a bunch of new stuff for the 8 participants, and we'll tell you what's going on. It's no more clock. We're back to outs. And what's up with this gold ball? I'll tell you about all that coming up. I'm Bernie Frater. We're coming to you live from Las Vegas Fox Sports Radio Studios. Don't go away. 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
1: 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We're breaking this down.
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9: Ohtani, shame, shame, shame. He's the big star in Major League Baseball. Aaron Judge is hurt. We got to have an all-star game in Philadelphia without two of the best players. Judge has been out, all right?
10: Shame.
9: And hasn't played for 6 weeks? Almost 2 months, going on 2. He's been out for a while. If Ohtani was hurt and didn't play this weekend, I'd buy it. He's going to miss the All-Star game. But he's going to play the weekend and not go to Philadelphia and not represent the National League, not represent Dodger fans. The people in Japan will be disappointed. A lot of people want to see Shohei. He owed Major League Baseball and its fans one at-bat in Philadelphia to lead off for the National League. One at-bat, Shohei. People care about this guy. He moves the needle. He is one of the faces and stars of the game. No way, no how can you miss the All-Star game. Vladimir Guerrero Jr. is doing it in Toronto. Bad. Bad. This is bad. One at bat in Philadelphia and go on your way. You can leave right after your at bat. You don't have to stick around. You need to

0: that they can win with Shador or Dillon Gabriel after what they experienced and witnessed last year.
1: Yeah.
0: So I'll take the outrage of the fans right now with a trade, with the hopes that Deshaun Watson can carry us through one good year. Give me one good year with your money stealing, grabbing, stiff towel ass. Give me one good year, you son of a... You know what I mean? Like, give me one good year.
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All-Star game, retired 9 men in a row. That record's not getting broken. Hell, pitchers don't even throw 3 innings anymore, much less. But we're at the midway point of the season, and you know, there's some things to talk about. How about the White Sox? From 100 losses to first place, and you got to love Munetaka Murakami. He's hurt right now, but he's a masher. Hits home runs. One of the things I don't like, I'm going to bring up with Larry, this implication that because Major League Baseball batting average have been in a downward trend, that it's tougher to hit now than it was years ago. I'm just not buying it, okay? They threw hard then, too. They had just as good a stuff then, too. There's other reasons, but I don't want to go. I don't go too deep into that right now. Well, there's something I'll bring up with Larry that'll make a little bit more sense when we get to it. But I do want to say this. I don't know what. It's much like the Pro Bowl or the slam dunk contest. I just feel like the home run derby jumped the shark a hell of a long time ago. I've been to 2 All-Star games in my life, covered one, 2005 in Detroit. Bobby Abreu hit like 45 home runs and screwed up a swing for like the next decade. I thought it had jumped the shark then. And there's certain players that will never participate in the home run derby. But once again, they changed the rules. Okay. All 8 participants, you have a set number of swings per round. 20 in round 1 and 15 in subsequent rounds. And any swing counts against the total, although in your final swing, if you hit a home run, you get another swing as long as you keep

hitting home runs, get more swings. So round one, you got pool play, right? You had all eight hitters that compete in a single pool with 20 swings each. And the four batters with the most home runs advance. The ties are broken by distance of each player's longest home run. They're going to be a challenger. So then the top four hitters are seeded based on round one totals. So you have number one versus number four, number two versus number three. Now you get 15 swings apiece. So ties, they're going to require a three swing off until the winner emerges. So you notice there's no time clock anymore, just outs and swings. The two remaining hitters then face off, and each will receive 15 swings. The player with the most homers is crowned the champion. Well, I'll be damned. What a concept. Now, the final swing rule, again, if a player hits a home run on their 20th or 15th swing, they get awarded extra swings. They continue taking swings until they fail to hit a home run. No bonus time, no timeouts. Remember, there used to be a bonus round time. It's been eliminated. And also now you got this goofy, it's called the gold ball. These are their words. They're describing it as a special, uniquely styled baseball introduced at key pressure points in a hitter's round. Traditionally, when they're down to their final out, final swing, or final minute of time, even though there's no time clock anymore, right? It's a ball that's manufactured by Rawlings, and they claim they're physically distinct from the regular balls and feature a real 24-karat gold leather, leather panels. Why are they doing this? Well, they say charity. Every home run hit with a gold ball triggers a significant monetary donation from Major League Baseball and their corporate sponsors to organizations like the Boys and Girls Club of America. Also fan souvenirs. They say catching a gold ball in the outfield bleachers will be highly prestigious because they claim they're going to be instant, incredibly valuable collector's items for fans, right? I don't know about all that. Maybe. I know a thing or two about that industry. My business partner, Mike Burke, has founded the National Sports Collectors Convention. Also, there's some additional buzz because Bryce Harper pitched an idea to Buster Olney, suggesting that Major League Baseball should allow players to use aluminum bats when the gold balls are mixed into play to create even more of a spectacle than this is. Yeah, I don't know about all that, Bryce. Okay. But Bryce finally, this is actually his third career home run derby appearance. Remember, the game and the home run derby is going to be in Philadelphia. So you got Bryce Harper and Kyle Schwarber, the hometown team. They're going to make their third derby appearance. Junior Caminero. I mean, you got some mashers here, no doubt about it. He was a derby runner-up, and this guy's got home runs built into his swing. He hits bombs, and he was the derby runner-up last year. What I'm loving is the rookie sensation from Japan, Munetaka Murakami, the White Sox. He's in the derby, as well as Jack Caglione, who played for Italy in the World Cup Classic, and he's had a meteoric rise from Florida State to the major leagues. And then you got, of course, Wilson Contreras of the Red Sox, Ben Rice of the Yankees, and Jordan Walker from St. Louis. I'm maybe secretly rooting for Munetaka Murakami. I went to Japan with my wife in May, and it was a lifelong goal for me to see a game at the Tokyo Dome, even though the Tokyo Dome's only been there about 20 years. But we did it, okay? I got there early, did the whole deal, man. Pictures and everything. And I'm fascinated with Japanese baseball. Their middle infielders got incredible hands. They're all fundamentally extremely sound. They run well. They throw well. There's a lot of respect the way they play the game. They play the game hard. Not a lot of power. Not a lot of power in that league, and I get it. And if you got a power guy like Munetaka Murakami, he's over here earning a living, okay? So I know there'll be pressure on Bryce Harper and Kyle Schwarber because they'll be playing in front of the hometown team. And yes, you can bet this. There's one thing I don't particularly care for. By the way, just in case you

0: No, didn't know. It'll start Monday, the 13th, tomorrow, 8 p.m. Eastern time, exclusively on Netflix. So if you don't have Netflix, you're not watching. Here we go. We've talked about this every year heading into the NFL. People don't like the streaming, okay? But it's a hell of a field. I mean, Kyle Schwarber has 32 dingers on the season. He leads the majors. It's his third career derby. You know, he hasn't been in the big leagues that long. Maybe he has. He was on that 2016 team with the Cubs, lost a few LBs. He's got better bat speed than ever. 372 career home runs, including 122 at Citizens Bank Park. That's the fourth most in history of that park. I wonder if that gives him an edge. I wonder if he'll give him an edge on that situation. I'm also a big fan of Jack Caglione. He's got 14 dingers, his first career derby. Sixth overall pick in the 2024 draft, already raking in the major leagues. All right. There's been lots of Royals who participated before, including Bo Jackson and Mike Moustakas and Danny Tartabull. He's only 23. He'll be attempting to be the first Royals slugger to win the home run derby and the youngest derby ever. The youngest ever to do it, if you really want, for your trivia buffs, Rubén Sierra back in 1989 when he was only 23 years old. And Cal Raleigh won it last year. He's not back this year. Coming up, Larry Sorensen. We'll talk a little baseball. Keep it locked. 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
12: You know, I get it. You know, Lexi Lawless is a fire starter. That's why Fox has him on there. But when you're going to talk about the system and say the system isn't the problem, it's the players, well, they're all intertwined. And I think that that's the problem. We're not finding the players. And when you have the players, you develop the players, then maybe we can compete on a big level. But I don't, everybody keeps saying, wow, what a great start. We've had this start for 30 years, it feels like. It's the finish that doesn't change. And I think if we're going to continue to be what would be applicable to a mid-major in college basketball, that's not good enough for us. But I don't, with Alexi, he's paid to have opinions. Kevin Frazier doesn't have an outlet on Entertainment Tonight. I said to Paulie, you know, as journalists, we should reach out to Alexi Lawless. Well, Alexi Lawless actually reached out to us in a social media post saying what, Paulie?
13: Yeah, Alexi responded to the Kevin Frazier clip we just played and said, quote, "Hey, Kev, I'm good, but thanks for your concern. I've constantly said that I'd love soccer to be free for kids, but who should pay for free soccer? Also, do you think those who work and use soccer are greedy and should make less money? If so, why? Hope you're well and respect your passion."
12: So there is really a disconnect here. And, you know, you can look at the system. The system, like the better you are, like the more you pay in the United States. And if you look at the other countries, I mean, they signed Messi at age 12 on a...
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0: college quarterback. That's how a week would be. Can I guess?
1: Yeah.
0: Brendan Sorsby.
1: No.
0: Okay.
1: Because people are gambling this week?
0: I mean, yeah, a little bit, No, I mean.
1: No, so I'm thinking all time, too. I didn't want to limit myself to just the college quarterbacks today.
0: Yes.
1: Because there's so many great college quarterbacks all time.
0: Right.
1: And this is what I was doing in the hotel room yesterday while people are out at the casino, people are out at dinners. I'm sitting in my room and I'm saying, what college quarterback all time would Tahoe Week?
0: Because content is king to you. Yes.
1: Correct.
0: Yes.
1: Correct.
0: Right. Yes.
1: I think there's only one answer.
0: Yeah.
1: It's Brady Quinn.
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2: And here's what you need to know.
8: England won its World Cup quarterfinal in extra time, 2-1, eliminating Norway in steamy Miami. And then in Kansas City, in overtime, Argentina 3-1 winners against Switzerland. The Swiss played a man down from the 72nd minute on. The Seattle Seahawks will be sold to a group led by a 49ers limited partner. Linda Noskova won the Wimbledon final in 3 sets. Max Holloway was a UFC winner in Vegas in the first round due to a knee injury from Conor McGregor in the opening seconds. To Major League Baseball, wins for Cleveland and the White Sox, who won 1-0 over the A's, who dropped 8 straight. Boston won its 8th in a row, 4-0 at the Mets. Wins for the Yankees and Tampa Bay. Pittsburgh swept a doubleheader from Milwaukee. Philadelphia ended Detroit's 6-game winning streak, 4-2. San Diego 8-7 over Toronto. Arizona beat the Dodgers 9-2. I'm Steve DeSager.
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2: 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The Bernie Fratto Show is now. 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
12: That's right, you heard the man. The Bernie Fratto Show keeps rolling right along. Let's not waste any time. Let's go to our guest. We've got an all-star game Tuesday. And if this gentleman knows a thing or two about, if anybody knows a thing or two about the all-star game, it is, in fact, this gentleman. Larry Sorensen, who pitched in the 1978 All-Star Game, retired 9 men in a row, a record I do not think will be broken. And let's bring him in right now. Larry, welcome in, buddy. Always glad to have you.
13: Bernie, good to be with you. Always a lively discussion.
12: It is, and I have a lot of topics to get to, but I want to start with this one because it's bugging me. And by the way, I'm going to set it up by saying this. Larry, you had 17 complete games in 1978. Now, that's not the only year you had a lot of complete games, but that was your all-star year. Guess how many games, complete games, cumulatively, there have been in the major leagues this year, all 30 teams.
13: Is it less than 2 hands full?
12: You're right on. It's 10. It's 10.
13: It's 10?
12: It's exactly 10. We're talking everybody, and you had 17.
13: Yeah.
12: Now, there's a reason I'm bringing this up, because there's this narrative, and I'll get on and off this, but it's worth a discussion. And you can, you know, you straighten me out sometimes if I got a little bit too much dip in my chip. But here's the deal. I do not agree it's harder to hit now.

0: even though the cumulative batting average is down. I think that modern analytics, they devalue contact hitting, and all these players are prioritizing home runs and walks, and they accept strikeout rates as an acceptable trade-off. I think it was every bit as tough to hit in your era as it is now. Your thoughts?
1: Oh, I agree 1,000%. They've changed the parameters of what we want people to do. You know, it's about runs produced, and it used to be a different fashion of producing runs that resulted in an awful lot of runs. But it's not as glamorous to hit a ground ball to second base to get a guy to third to get a sacrifice fly. It's a lot easier. You know, they want guys hitting the ball out of the ballpark. What kills me is guys that can't hit the ball out of the ballpark, that go up trying to hit the ball out of the ballpark, that are hitting 220. Because, well, to me, you've outlived your usefulness.
0: They come back to the bench and say, what? My extra velocity was 180. I can't believe it was a warning track. Yes. Why didn't you get it? Anyway, yeah. Let's get off of that. There's another thing, and there's a reason I brought up complete games. Because there's this notion that players, they throw harder now. And are you kidding me? The notion they didn't throw hard in your era and have nasty stuff in your era. And I'm going to take one more. Because you remember when Blake Snell was dealing against the Dodgers in the playoffs years ago. And they pulled him, and the Dodger dugout did a happy dance. We've seen about enough of that guy.
1: Yeah.
0: All right, you might see four different guys in a game today. Different release points, arm angles, velocity. But what about the guy in your era? You come up, you're 0-2, you're 0-3. All of a sudden, he's in your head. You're saying, you know what? If they take him out and put someone else, I've seen about enough of that guy. I think there's a case to be made for a guy who's dealing, keeping him in the game.
1: Yeah, you know, there are a lot of factors. There are a lot of factors that go into it. But, you know, you get a guy on a cold day in Milwaukee to get jammed or hit one off his foot. He was taking an 0-for-4 because he knew that there was pretty good potential. I was going to go right back into the same place and make him do it again. And it was going to hurt again.
0: That's
1: right. You know, and so all of a sudden he changed his approach to hitting, which is my whole game. Try and get the hitter out of the game. So. There are a lot of different reasons. The one thing I think that makes it harder on hitters today is, as you just said, facing four different pitchers that are all coming, and teams construct their staff so that no four 95-mile-an-hour fastballs are the same. They move differently. They do different things. And so you get different looks. It might be the same velocity, but it doesn't do the same thing. And since you're swinging at a naked area anyway, you're swinging where you're hoping the ball's going to be, when it gets to home plate, you know, that's a tough thing to adjust to. But having said that, there are a lot of factors as far as the strength and what you carry on into games. George Bamberger said after one game I pitched, never forget, he said, the horse was smelling the barn and I wasn't going to stop him.
0: Right.
1: You know?
0: Right.
1: And some guys get stronger later in the game. And I was the kind of guy, a sinker ball pitcher, that if I lost a couple miles velocity, it gave me a couple extra inches of vertical movement, which meant they were pounding the ball into the ground a little bit earlier, which is an out. And that's what I was trying to get. So, you know, they can test and measure so much, and they have the numbers on what happens to you after X amount of pitches. And, you know, they've got numbers on how much strength you've got the day you go into your workout. Is he 70? They do tests. There's a company out there that does, and Bernie, you know that I work with PitchLogic, which is a ball that measures all the spin rates and vertical and horizontal movement and total spin and velocity and all that stuff. So I'm in this field, and there's a company out there that measures how much strength you have on a particular workout day. You go through a series of exercises with a sensor, and it says you're at 73% today. You're at 92% today. And that's how they're gauging their workouts. He can't lift 200 pounds today because his body mass is at a point where he shouldn't overdo it. Anyway, sorry to get into that, but that's the way it is.
0: It's all part of the equation. There's one last thing, and I think this is very important because baseball is such a mental game. Now, Shohei Ohtani is absolutely one of my favorite players. Love watching him play. You looked at his at-bats, Larry. He looks pretty damn comfortable up there, doesn't he? It's almost like he's sitting in a rocking chair. Has anybody ever buzzed his tower?
1: Yeah, I've seen him. I've seen people move his feet, but you know, he's inscrutable for one. So you never know that if it made him mad or made him laugh or what it did. So you can't tell, but he's just so darn big, you know, and for a guy that is like Judge to me, the guys that are that big, that look that comfortable, and settled in.

0: with an idea about what they're, those are guys you don't like to see. Dave Winfield was a guy you didn't like to see.
1: Sure.
0: You know, those big, strong guys that if you throw them away, they might hit one back through the middle at you at 115. Nah, didn't like facing them.
1: Yeah, pretty good plate coverage. But I have memories of John Kruk walking up against Randy Johnson.
0: Their arms are 9 feet long.
1: True. No, they're true. We do have aliens on the planet after all. But I remember John Krug with his helmet on backwards and the bat, Randy Johnson, and goofing around like, I can't hit this guy. They get into your head. Good pitcher can really, really get into your head. I don't know how much we see of that today. Just a thought. I would love to see what might have done, Ohtani might have done off Bob Gibson or Greg Maddux or Roger Clemens or yourself. That back foot slider. All right, let's get to some of the current stuff. The All-Star game is Tuesday. Has the game lost luster in your view? I know it's still by far the best of the four All-Star games, but has it lost luster?
0: Well, it's an exhibition game. I think what's caused some of that to happen is all the changes that happened prior to it. You know, it used to be that it was a real point of pride. And some guys had incentives in their contracts that made it really worthwhile to go to the All-Star game. And if that doesn't matter anymore, the money doesn't matter a lick anymore. But it used to be a real matter of pride to be at that game. And now you see guys with the slightest little injuries, you know, okay, yeah, I get it. Your toe's sore, but you can't fake it for one or two innings that you're going to be out there because you're going to play the next day or 2 days after anyway. But, I think it definitely has lost some luster. I think that it's still a great event. I love watching the camaraderie of it, you know, guys enjoying themselves. But it's not, you know, it's 20% as intense as it used to be.
1: Speaking of that, let's talk about Zach Wheeler. You saw what happened. He's 9-1. He got snubbed, pissed him off. Then Friday said, okay, you can come. And he says he gives a big F you and the game's being played in Philadelphia. I can only give my opinion. I don't like that move. I think he should have said, hell with it. I'll still play. As a former player, how do you feel about what Zach Wheeler did?
0: See, I've got some personal experience with this, too, because I was a player chosen after the pitching staff had been chosen. And they waited to see if I was going to be available because we had the Yankees for a three-game series in Milwaukee right before the All-Star break. And I had pitched on, like, I think Wednesday or Thursday, maybe even Wednesday. And we had a day off, and then we had three games against the Yankees. So I was in relief for the Yankee series. And Billy Martin called Sparky Lyle, and he sent him over to our bullpen because I got warmed up for one game. And he said, you tell that Blanken Sorensen, if he wants to pitch in that Blanken game Tuesday, Blanken night, to sit his Blanken butt on the bench and not Blanken get up again. So a lot of it's availability. And as I look at through the rosters today, oh, my goodness, Zach Wheeler's pitching today. Against Tarek Skubin in Detroit. So he's not, he wouldn't be available to pitch during the All-Star game. So he's going to be there to occupy a part on the bench. Now, having said that, the publicity value, he absolutely deserves it. I understand that. But the word that he used that really bothered me was disrespected, because I think that's one of the most overused words in the English language, because we all have different levels of disrespect. And, you know, my own personal opinion, somebody disrespects you, you just go show them how exactly wrong they were. You know, instead of 9-1, go 10-0 the second half, you know, and show them how wrong that they were. Don't talk about it, go do it. And so I hate it when guys fall back on that disrespect word, because that can be stretched pretty thin a lot of the time. Did he deserve to make it? Yes. With the other external factors of not being able to play, there's some other good pitchers out there too now. You know, that aren't playing with the best team in baseball to get that 9-1 record either, because that's a factor as well.
1: Talk with Larry Zorenson, former Major League All-Star, 10-year big leaguer, 30-year broadcaster. So I've got some thoughts on that, because I addressed this earlier in the show. Yes, not starting today against the Tigers is a mitigating factor. But he's on record as saying, he goes, I can throw an inning. And it's a hometown game for him in Philadelphia. And by the way, no, I don't know how Mattingly feels about that, but Jacob Mizorowski begged off. Shohei Ohtani begged off. Paul Skeens begged off. I'd sit him down and say, all right, you're going to pitch Sunday. You got an off day Monday. What would you have been doing Tuesday anyway? Let's talk about this. because you're coming off that bad surgery last year. It's been a hell of a comeback. It is.

0: in Philadelphia, let's have a conversation. But when he went disrespect, he lost me. Look, class never goes out of style, neither does respect. He didn't like getting snubbed. Go ahead, Larry.
1: Let's just say that Tuesday was a work day for him, was a bullpen day. Well, first of all, I don't know how often you get to 100% in your bullpen day when you've got the amount of innings that he's got so far this year. I know that when I had that 280 innings in 1978, I would just get my arm loose on that bullpen day. If I was having trouble with a certain pitch, I'd throw 10 of them, but I'd make sure that they were at 75% because there's only so much strength, as we talked about, in the body to do that kind of thing. But if you think that you can throw six innings and throw 90-some pitches on Sunday again when you're facing Tarik Skubal, which is an adrenaline builder, and then on Tuesday say, well, I'm going to pitch in the All-Star game. Don't worry, Don. I'll take it easy in my one inning. Well, that's BS. Right. You're going out there and you're going to try and throw 110 miles an hour and throw it through your catcher, umpire, and maybe the fence too. Because you've got so much deuce going in that situation with the standing ovation, the crowd, national TV, everything else. So I can't imagine the field. And that's what Ohtani did with the Dodgers. When they sat him down, they said, look, you haven't been feeling good. You got this going, that going, that going. How about if we miss your last start, give you a couple of extra days, and then you come back after the All-Star break. And this way, you're going to be a little bit stronger in October, which is when we want you to be strong. We want you at your max in October. Not in July, in an exhibition game.
0: What you just said is inarguable. I wish Zach Wheeler would have said it. He's pitched a total of 87 innings. He would have said, thanks, but no thanks. You know, this is a tough one for me. Yeah, I mean, I guess common sense ain't so good. No one can argue with what you just said, but he got the red ass pretty quickly and told every reporter within a microphone, whoever wanted to hear it, and it wasn't pretty.
1: And disrespected is, I've already expressed myself.
0: So, so that is why I think it's a bad look, only because he set the tone early on by his rhetoric. All right.
1: You know, I love the way that the Dodgers handled it with Ohtani. It just makes all the sense in the world. They said, we as a group believe we need our best players playing at 100% in October. And that's it. Because that's our team goal.
0: You can't argue with that. You can't argue with that. But again,
1: if you can, you're going about your business the wrong way.
0: And perhaps Zach Wheeler is as well in terms of his ability to think before he speaks. And that's where I'm standing on that, because he's been in the big leagues 14 years. He's not new.
1: I wouldn't know anything about that, Bernie.
0: The great ones are always humble. It's like the golfer who says, I'm not that good. And he says, yeah.
1: Bernie Harwell told me one time, if you just remember, Larry, there's no eraser at the tip of your tongue.
0: Well, that's very true. Very true. All right. One of the things I want to talk about also, one of Rob Manfred's, I guess he gets credit for at least part of this, is the ABS system, which seems to have worked. And so a lot of umpires are kind of embarrassed in that they have been exposed. And all of a sudden, you've got seven or eight that are going to take an early retirement. You know, guys like C.B. Buckner, Lance Barksdale, umpires, they're not household names like they were back in the day, you know, with Emmett Ashford, John McSherry. But you think that was maybe part of Manfred's plan to say, all right, we need to thin the herd a little bit. And some of these guys are tired of getting embarrassed, so they're going to take their early retirement. What were your thoughts when you heard that?
1: I don't know if it was part of a plan. I think it's a good result. And having said that, I think that the ABS system has shown exactly how good these umpires are.
0: I agree.
1: You're calling a pitch that's catching one-tenth of an inch of a part of the plate or an inch of the plate, and you can see that, or you missed by a half inch. You know, come on. That's unbelievable. These guys are throwing 95 miles an hour with the ball moving in two different directions. You know, and to see it, to be able to call it, whether it's in a certain little box or not, is just unbelievably hard to do. So it's funny that this comes up, because earlier this week I was thinking, I was watching the Tiger game, and I said to myself, I need to go on Facebook and tell all the umpires I yelled at during my career, I'm sorry. Because you guys really are pretty good, and I was wrong, not you. Because I think the umpires do a phenomenal job. I really do. And if anybody ever stood

0: behind there and watched one pitch from Chase Burns come in, they would know that it's a really, really difficult job. Having said that, I think that it's weeded some people out. Also, I think that it's an awful lot of pressure for an umpire to be under, to have that instant result fed in the blink of an eye, and have a crowd of 35,000 people know exactly who made the decision. I also think they really have to find a better system than what they've got going on now for the players to appeal it. They got to find a better way for the players to make known that they want it reviewed or whatever, because I think we're getting some glitches in there.
1: Wrapping it up with Larry Sorensen, 10-year major leaguer, retired 9 men in the All-Star game, many of them Hall of Famers. Larry,
0: we could hit.
1: Yeah, they could play a little bit. That's when baseball, and I'm sorry, in my view, was very romanticized because you didn't have 28 games on a day, and you didn't have interleague play. You had a lot of other things, and you didn't have all these computers. I got no beef with it. You know, just don't mess with 60 feet, 6 inches, and 90 feet between the bases.
0: It still looks funny to see Don Mattingly sitting there with an iPad, though, doesn't it?
1: I'm waiting for the day. Hey, what did we throw this guy last time? I don't know. The computer's down. We got to wait, you know.
0: Well, that'll happen, but I watched Mattingly the other day with his iPad talking to a coach that had his iPad and just started laughing because that wasn't Donnie Ballgame's way of approaching things.
1: Well, you played for a guy that was a freaking human computer, Whitey Herzog.
0: Yeah.
1: He also kept the league good in magic markers, too, if he had magic marker stock.
0: That was all he needed.
1: See, right, and you could be easy to understand. All right, two quick things. The CBA, there continues to be this war of words and this most recent proposal by the owners where they want to pare down the draft and do a bunch of other crazy things. They're just firing shots across the bow. What are you hearing in terms of any potential progress, or where is this headed in terms of the lockout?
0: You know, I think they're getting all the nonsense out of the way early, which I think is smart because too many times we've gotten, 2 months away from the deadlines that are imposed and started with the nonsense that they're talking about now, some of the bull crap that you got to wade through to get to the real core issues and everything else. So I think it's good that they're talking early. You know, the public being privy to every single discussion they're having is just part of the way that the game, that life is today. And so they got to put up with that. But I'm glad they started earlier than usual. I think they're going to have some real problems, though. And we've talked about it numerous times. Wouldn't surprise me a stoppage one way or the other.
1: There's going to be a stoppage. The question is, do we start the season on time?
0: Yeah.
1: All right, finally, and look, there's an old saying in life, adapt or die. So there's these things called spin rate and spin efficiency and movement profile and velocity and speed. And that's what you do with Pitch Logic Baseball. So take a minute to tell the folks what F5 Sports is doing so players can reach their ceiling in this day and age.
0: Well, we've got a softball and a baseball that have a chip inside of it to tell you what your velocity is on the pitch along with all the different spin rates. And there's 6 basic ones that are total spin, vertical and horizontal movement, spin velo ratio, your spin efficiency, and then your velocity. We also we announced the other day a cooperation with Storm Bowling. We have one that goes into a bowling ball that will show you your spin rates, and it's going to revolutionize that industry a little bit. It's going to be spectacular.
1: My goodness.
0: Yeah, it's going to be great. They had their bowling convention about a week and a half ago, and we made the announcement there. So look to your local Storm dealers soon, and you'll be able to tell how much you're spinning the ball.
1: So what's next? The Gaylord Perry board with an Emery board and KY jelly? You can tell you what the ball does there?
0: Who knows? But it's pretty cool stuff, but it's a tool. It's a tool.
1: Oh, yeah.
0: And it still comes down to execution. With a bowling ball, if you miss by 2 boards, it doesn't matter how much you're spinning. And with a baseball, if you drop your wrist an inch and a half, it doesn't matter what kind of spin rate or velocity or anything else you've got on. The ball's not going to do what you want to do. So you can have all this as a way of preparing to go out between the lines and play the game. And that's all it is. Because when a pitching coach goes out to the mound, I guarantee you, he's not saying, gee, your fastball has only been about 27.50 and you need to get it up to 28.25. That's not the conversation. All that stuff is done pregame. It's done at your midweek that Zach Wheeler's going to have on Tuesday. And that's when you work on that kind of stuff. But once it's 7 o'clock or 6:40 or 6:10 or 5:30 or whatever time they start the games, it's all about what's in your head and what you can execute at game time. But the other stuff is great preparation. It's a great way to learn about your

0: yourself, and it's a great way to prepare yourself to get better. And it's the way the game is today. So for kids that are 14 years old, 12 years old, that are starting, that have aspirations, you better know this kind of language, because that's what everybody's talking about at the higher levels.
1: 1,000,000%. It's where the game is. Larry, great stuff as always. Appreciate you, man. Always wish we had more time. Enjoy your Sunday.
0: All right, Bernie. You too. I'm going fishing.
1: Nice. Nice, buddy. Have fun. All right. It's Larry Sorensen, 10-year major leaguer, all-star, 30-year broadcaster, which you can obviously tell the stuff rolls right off his tongue. Coming up, the Bernie Fratto Show continues. Keep it locked. 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
5: Messi now owns the record for most goals in World Cup history with 18. Okay, now we've known Messi's career, how great he has been. 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But you want a great big Messi hot take? 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
6: Go ahead. 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
5: 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Clearly, this is a little bit messy. 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
10: All right, we're back in the Bernie Fratto Show, Fox Sports Radio. And after all this time, all this anticipation, we are down to three games in the World Cup. Tuesday, Spain, France. Wednesday, Argentina, England. And the finals will be a week from today, Sunday, on July 19th. And on that note, time for another edition of Chris Perfett's World of Soccer.
7: The greatest goals.
11: I'm just saying, the most insane goal I have ever seen.
7: The thrilling finishes.
11: Go!
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12: El Chicharito. Ahí la tiene Torrado.
7: It's all here in this report from the world of soccer.
6: You know, one of the downsides of getting to do this on a Saturday when the United States played on Monday is that everyone's kind of gotten their takes out about Team USA, what it means, what it then dovetailed straight from there into discourse about the academy system and lack thereof and pay for play in the United States, rebuttals, reprisals, and things of that nature all up and down the line. So I'm kind of last the trough when it comes to the U.S.'s exit. In that time, we've also watched Belgium, the one who put up four goals on Team USA, get ousted by Spain 2-1. And meanwhile, we're starting to get our semifinal field settled as France moves on and England moves on over Norway. So I'm going to try to do the best I can when it comes to hitting all the big topics of Team USA before I have to talk about the rest of the World Cup. Number one, Christian Pulisic deserves a lot of the criticism. I have long held that he's not the best player on this team. He has become a face of it. But ultimately, at the end of the day, I'm sorry, I rolled my eyes when I heard about the microfracture reports coming out. I'm not denying that he is injured, but he's been injured too much at this point, and yet somehow still always shares a spotlight.

light as far as being the face of the team and ad revenue. Now, he can't help himself. The ads are coming to him. And I can't help someone like, say, Fox Sports, if they want to be the ones to say Christian Pulisic is Captain America. However, the best ability is availability. Say it with me. The best ability is availability. And Pulisic, in all the big moments, hasn't been available. And that's why this report about his health ticked off so many people, including Landon Donovan. It's what it is at this point. Team USA, here's the other thing. I've seen some people try to blame the sporting presses about hyping up Team USA too much. They came out and laid an egg. End of story. Flat. That is not the same team we saw in those first four games, and I did buy into them on the performance they saw in those first four games because they were great in those first four games. And you can't just say they played a team with a pulse. Bosnia beat Italy and got into this World Cup, and they are a UEFA team as well. Belgium, I think, had a lot that charged them up. We didn't even get to talk about Balogun's reinstatement, and unfortunately, I think you-know-who stepping into it also gave the Belgians a lot of reason to keep fighting. And finally, the one thing I do want to touch on is a matter of, aren't we supposed to be getting better? The World Cup is quite random, as we've seen. And to be honest, it really depends on a crop and a lot of things coming right for you at just the right time. There is no linear path to getting better, to competing at the World Cup. There's only one answer: compete and be as good as you can be and have a lot of players out there during a set generation. Like Belgium, for example, the team that beat the United States, this is kind of the last of their golden generation. Will they continue to be great once players like Romelu Lukaku and Kevin De Bruyne, who's 35 years old, when they retire, when they're no longer able to be the faces of the Belgians? I don't know. That's a great question, especially with how competitive UEFA is as a region. You're seeing it right now with Norway, with Erling Haaland and Odegaard. And by the way, this isn't just as easy as going and finding an Erling Haaland in the United States. First off, because I think they'd be forced into basketball given the height. But also, too, just, I don't know. It feels weird to say, like, oh, yeah, they have a genetic once-in-a-generation freak. We should be easily able to find one of our own. I don't think that works like that. The point is that the academy system is great, and it absolutely needs to be changed. I don't think the capitalist approach works at all, and there's always someone you can find to pay for these things. Just ask college athletics at the end of the day. They always seem to be able to find money for football and basketball. And no, I do not think college soccer is the answer here. College soccer is in a terrible state. Someone on Fox Sports Radio caller mentioned college soccer. I'm going to address that in a later World of Soccer, because college soccer in the United States is a joke for developing anyone to play at the international level. Here's the hard lessons for Team USA. You've got players playing overseas, and they're great. You need to continue to find guys like that. You have to continue to find ways to get people, not just suburb kids, but people of lesser economic means, to also be able to play. You have to be able to capture talent from the other sports we have in this country. You have to be patient, patient, patient, patient, patient, and you just have to strike at the right time. You have to make sure when someone who is a global superstar comes around from the United States and clearly has the talent to play overseas, that they are recognized and that the Federation gets out of its way and stops acting like an old boys club, stops smelling their own farts, and just act like adults who actually want to win instead of people who just want to make money. Oh goodness, look at the time. We really do need to talk about some of the other excitement that's happened at the World Cup. Norway just couldn't keep up with England at the end of the day. I think this English team, for all the troubles they've had early on this tournament, are coming on at the right time. Two goals for Jude Bellingham. Harry Kane, the hero down in Mexico, surviving Azteca. This is a team that I really do mean it. I expect to see them in the final. I expect to see them square up against France in the final. I don't know if they'll beat France. I don't think anyone can beat France. You want to talk about one team that is just absolutely dominant top to bottom. And for all the talk we have done of Lionel Messi at this tournament, make no mistake, he is the greatest to ever do it right now. Doesn't mean he won't be surpassed, but right now he is the greatest to ever do it. He has eclipsed Pele and everyone else in my mind by his accolades. But Kylian Mbappe is right there.
I'm sure they're going to continue to go back and forth for the golden boot here. But Kylian Mbappe is the best player at this tournament, in my mind, hands down, right now. And there's a lot

0: More guys on France besides him. France is jacked. Jacked so well, I am almost, you know what, I'm hesitating a little bit, but they almost feel like the Golden State Warriors at the prime of their powers. That's how much star power they have. Oh goodness, look at the time again. We're out of time. We'll see you next time on the World of Soccer as we start to get ready for the final shebang of this World Cup. It's been a tremendous success.
1: This time next week, we will be previewing the final game, which will be played on Sunday, July 19th. And it's hard to imagine France not being in the finals and most likely winning it. Most likely. But you still got to play the games. And when I saw Spain smother Belgium, I think goals are going to be at a premium Tuesday. You never know what's going to happen. But if there's a team that can match France, athlete for athlete, maybe not their backups, maybe not their subs, it might be Spain. So I am very much looking forward to the game. I feel like Argentina's been whistling through the graveyard quite a bit. And England, well, they haven't won in 60 years. I love Harry Kane, but there's a reason they haven't won in 60 years. Just my opinion. Coming up, we wrap up the show. Been a good week for a lot of folks, unless you're the men's soccer team or you're Kawhi or even Brendan Sorsby. What? I'll tell you coming up. I'm Bernie Fratto. We're coming to you live from the Las Vegas Fox Sports Radio studios. Keep it locked. 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

p.m. Pacific on Saturday night. I thank my producers, Brandon Deutsch, Michael Gonzalez, and Mark Ramsey. It's all about the teamwork. All about the teamwork. All right. Let's pretend you're Brendan Sorsby. You're getting ready for the 2027 NFL draft after the league declined to hold a supplemental draft this summer. And you come to find out the NCAA has sent a letter of inquiry to Cincinnati, and it's focusing on you, the former quarterback, Brendan Sorsby, and your time with the program. He spent two seasons there before transferring to Texas Tech. You know how the story goes. He admitted to 90,000 in bets over 4 years, blah, blah, blah, blah, blah. Got a temporary injunction. And it just, the story will not end with this poor guy. Well, I shouldn't say poor guy. You know, you reap what you sow sometimes. But Cincinnati's also suing Sorsby for breach of contract following his transfer to Texas Tech. And on Wednesday, the Texas Tech Red Raiders, they were among multiple schools contacted Sorsby about transferring before the 2025 season ended. They've denied any wrongdoing, saying they're not aware of any impermissible contact during Sorsby's recruited. But this is a story that just won't stop. Another story that's been laying in the weeds that won't stop either. We started talking about it months and months and months ago because you may or may not recall that there's something going on between Kawhi Leonard and the LA Clippers and the NBA, etc. The NBA out months ago, I believe, hired an outside law firm to investigate allegations. It's called the Aspiration Investigation. They hired an outside law firm to investigate allegations that the Clippers used, quote, a now bankrupt green banking company called Aspiration to funnel an additional $28 million to Leonard under a, quote, no-show endorsement deal. Now, if true, that would be a major violation of the league's collective bargaining agreement. You may or may not recall, in July of 2019, in the dead of night, somehow, Kawhi Leonard left the Raptors after winning the NBA championship earlier that year to become a member of the Clippers. Okay. So the blockbuster

trade that sent Kawhi Leonard to the from the Clippers to the Raptors is now on hold because of this ongoing NBA investigation into potential salary cap circumvention. Not good news if you're the Raptors. Not good news if you're Kawhi. The league informed the league office, the NBA league office, informed the Raptors that if they complete the trade now, they must assume all risk of future penalties levied against Kawhi Leonard's contract. So rather than take on that liability, Toronto chose to pause the deal until the league issues its final ruling. When the hell is that going to be? Because the ultimate hurdle for Toronto is that the NBA has the power to void Leonard's contract entirely if extreme cap circumvention is proven. Now, the Raptors are unwilling to trade away any premium assets for a player whose contract might end up getting erased. This is crazy. Now, the investigation could also result in significant player suspension. If Toronto, let's say Toronto had already finalized the trade, okay? Or let's say they finalized the trade this week, whatever, and that suspension comes down. Leonard would serve that suspension as a Toronto Raptor. Now, this trade just happened on June 30th. And before the league stepped in to say, not so fast, my friend. Remember, the Raptors were to receive Kawhi Leonard. The LA Clippers, they were getting Brandon Ingram, Grady Dick, two from Kansas, two unprotected first round picks in 2031 and 2033, a 2027 pick swap, and two second round picks. That's quite a haul, I think, for a guy when you don't even know how many games he's going to play, and I gotta believe his best days are behind him. So we've talked about the NBA. We've talked about Kawhi Leonard. We've talked about the Raptors. What about the Clippers? Under the guidelines of the NBA's collective bargaining agreement, the Clippers and their management, allegedly, they face severe structural and also financial penalties if they're found guilty of salary cap circumvention, because the, quote, under-the-table compensation, well, obviously it directly undermines the league's competitive balance, at least that's according to Adam Silver. And, you know, it seems like Adam Silver never punishes anybody for anything, but he does have broad authority to enforce heavy discipline. Like, the league could fine the Clippers up to $7.5 million. The league could force the forfeiture of future draft picks for the Clippers. The NBA, if it so choose, could strip the Clippers of their first of their future first round draft picks. Historically, when there have been circumvention cases, like there has been before, Joe Smith with the Minnesota Timberwolves, that was another lifetime ago. That, you know, that can cause a franchise to, believe it or not, in theory, lose up to five first-round picks. Then it gets worse. You could have executive suspensions. You could have owner suspensions. It's not out of the realm of possibility that the owner of this Clippers, Steve Ballmer, who seems like a great guy, who built a spectacular arena, the Clippers do everything but win. They don't win, ever. But any, in addition to Ballmer or any other executives, any front office personnel that would have been found to have willfully authorized the aspiration deal could be suspended for up to a year and fined $1 million each. Plus, the league could theoretically completely cancel any other trade. It could cancel any other contract renegotiation or any other free agent signing that was executed during the window of the violation. And by the way, they can also target, there could be penalties that specifically target Kawhi Leonard, because circumvention requires a player's cooperation. And the collective bargaining agreement outlines in very bold print extreme punishments that can target his eligibility, his career assets. You can void the contract. They could void the contract. The NBA could basically erase his player contract, period, making an immediate free agent while also banning him from re-signing with the Clippers. I don't know, Mrs. Lincoln, how's the play?
Also, something called the disgorgement of

0: funds. The league could actually force Leonard to return all outside money paid and received from the third party company, which is estimated to have been right now $21 million of the $28 million paid by Aspiration. Leonard could also be fined up to $350,000 and face a personal multi-game suspension under the good character clause. Now, the Clippers have strongly denied the allegations. They claim they were victims of a fraud scheme. Nice if I could speak English. But if you look into this deal, whew, it's no good news for anybody. The Clippers, the NBA, Kawhi Leonard, certainly the Toronto Raptors, who thought they were getting a guy who's a potential Hall of Famer. It's going to do it for the Bernie Fratto Show. Keep it locked. Up next, the great Andy Furman on Fox Sports Radio. We are
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5: This is the show that has two pros and a cup of Joe.
8: Who is Joe?
5: LeVar Arrington, Brady Quinn, and Jonas Knox.
10: We've talked about it. Kyler Murray's had injury concerns. So if Kevin O'Connell's looking at, hey, listen, you know, I want somebody that's going to be there the entire year, because when we did have that guy, it was 13 and 14 wins each season. Well, Kyler Murray's had injury concerns. We know the story about J.J. McCarthy. So it basically comes down to, if it doesn't work with Kyler Murray, if something pops up, you've basically spoiled a window of opportunity with Kevin O'Connell as your coach to be able to make a run and compete for a Super Bowl, because multiple times over, you went in another direction as opposed to what the head coach wanted.
11: Last year was the 25-26 season, right?
10: Yeah.
11: You know where the Vikings ranked in explosive plays?
10: No. I can't imagine high.
11: 22nd. 22nd in explosive plays. It was a down year for Justin Jefferson, a frustrating year for Justin Jefferson. J.J. McCarthy just did not have the type of season that would give you confidence that he can be the guy for this team. It's not J.J. McCarthy that is on the list of positive contributors as a starter at that position for this team. And I'll say this.
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14: The Knicks are now showing you that their front office, this is the blueprint now for this year and maybe next in the NBA. If you can get your star players who take a little less money, if you can get them to buy in, if you can sell them on, this is a great atmosphere. Look at what can happen for you if you can win. It, guys aren't going to just take less money to say, I think we can win. But look at when the Knicks can say, hey, you take less money, look what winning means. Landry Shamet's got a mural outside of MSG after the threes against the Cavs. Like, you have players going, oh, this is what it means to win in New York. And yes, I will take less money to make this happen. And now the Knicks front office. is what everybody in the NBA is aspiring to be. I never thought we would get that.

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7: Do American men care more about maintaining their cars than maintaining the health of their body? 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
7: Then, many of today's workplaces have employees spanning the generations, which can lead to communication breakdowns and conflicts. What's needed to make them all work together smoothly?
9: 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We've never had that happen before. How does a leader and a manager in the workplace bring together those generational differences?
7: Those 2 stories and much more are heading your way on this week's InfoTrack. 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Our show begins right after this.
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7: Is it possible that men think more of taking care of their cars than they think about taking care of their own health? Well, a new study might suggest this with some startling findings. And to discuss this, let's welcome our guest, Dr. Jamin Brombot, who is a urologist and co-founder of the Drive for Men's Health and co-director of the Personalized Urology and Robotics Clinic. Welcome to the show.
15: Thanks for having me.
7: So tell us about this new survey about men's health.
15: What we wanted to do is see where guys' priorities are. So we surveyed 1,000 men and asked them, what was the make and model of your first car? Now, do you remember what the make and model of your first car was?
7: Oh, sure. It was kind of an old one, but it was a

0: 67 Mustang.
1: Yeah. So we asked all these men that, and over 80% of them knew what their make and model their first car was. And then if we were to ask them like even more details, they knew that as well. But when we asked them when their last doctor's appointment was, about half knew when their last doctor's appointment was. So you can tell by the survey that most men care more about their cars than they actually do their overall health.
0: Now, what is it about men that makes them think that they're strong, rugged, and kind of, you know, indestructible?
1: I think it just comes down to mindset. When my wife has her friends over our house, they'll start asking me about questions about, you know, medicine. Whereas when I have my guy friends here, the last thing they want to do is talk about urology. So it may just be mindset. It may just be that there's not awareness. Like, guys may not know that I need to go see the doctor. It doesn't matter what your age is, 20, 30, 50, 60, 70. They may just not know the guidelines. There may not be enough public awareness on that.
0: Is the factor of men not thinking so much about their health, is that perhaps a reason that they don't live as long as women? I mean, is that one of the factors there, do you think?
1: I think so. In 1920, the gap in life expectancy was 1 year. Now it's 5 years. And think about all the technology and all the medicines and all the advances that we've had. And yet still men are doing worse and worse and worse. They may be living longer, but they're living less than their female counterparts. And if you look at the top 10 causes of death in America, men are likely to die from 9 out of 10 of them. So it's definitely, I would say, for lack of a better word, in a state of crisis. And we need to have movements like this to alter the guy's mindset and get them to think about their health. Because honestly, you know, before I got into the medical field, when I thought about men's health, I just thought about a prostate exam. And when most guys think about that, they go in the opposite direction. But what we're trying to get guys to think is your body's just like a car, and there's more than just the tires. You have to think about the whole thing. So you have your heart, your lungs, your skin, your eyes. There's so much more to your body than just your prostate. It's a global thing, and you should be thinking about all of it, not just one specific body part.
0: So how often should a man think about having a complete physical?
1: At least once a year. There are guidelines that say what you should be getting done at least once a year in terms of physical exams, in terms of labs, but at a minimum, you should be going at least once a year. And then based on your age and based on your various risk factors, your local physician may want to do some extra things or do fewer things. And sometimes these guidelines are changing, but most of them are fairly specific in what, at a bare minimum, you should be getting done.
0: And so if you have a physical once a year, your doctor can pretty much tell if some problem's starting to happen, I guess. And generally, you're going to be in pretty safe boundary as far as correcting a problem, I would think.
1: I think so. And obviously, you know, there are outliers where people get everything done and still something happens. And I think that's just chance. But overall, yes. The more you go see your physician, you're going to be able to find things and prevent things before they happen. You know, your body's just like a car, actually. If you think about it, when a warning sign goes on in your car, you go and get, you know, your pressure checked or you get your oil changed. Or if you know your tires have to be changed every 20,000 miles, you're going to go get them changed because you want to get the life out of that tire. Unfortunately, your body is not like a car in that you can't get another body. You only get one opportunity. So if you have warning signs like blood in your stool or a rash on your skin or a headache that just won't go away, those are all warning signs that you should go and seek some professional help. At the same time, you have to do the preventative and maintenance, like the oil changes and the tires. You have to get all that screening as well for your body. The only difference is, again, you can't go and get another body. You only have one, so you should make that a priority, not your car, essentially.
0: Is fear a factor with going to the doctor? And maybe even if you're seeing an alarming symptom, you're afraid to find out if it's really something bad.
1: Yes. I think there is fear of the unknown and fear of what it could be. And we just kind of put it under the rug and hope that everything will get better.
0: Is there a particular age at which you should start having annual physicals, or is it from birth, basically?
1: I would say from birth, and if you break it down by like age, and this is just generics, I'm not here to be anyone's physician, and obviously you should talk to your local professional, but you know, if you look at between age of 20 to 39, you should be getting a physical exam, your blood pressure checked, you should be getting TB skin tests, you should be getting routine blood tests every 3 years. If you haven't gotten a tetanus, get that every 10 years, and then plus or minus maybe a rectal exam. And then in that age group, self-exam for testicular cancer is very important. Because that is the age group that we find the most amount of testicular cancers. So that's when we should be getting guys to do self-exams. And then, obviously, at any time, you know, if there's a risk for sexually transmitted diseases, do that as well. Now, based on these categories, you know, at age 40 to 50, 50 plus, you know,

0: So you add more and more and more as you go on, because as you get older, you are at risk for other things. But it's very simple. It should only be, you know, a few minutes in the doctor's office. And a lot of this stuff you can get done before you even go see the physician. And it should be a fun experience. And then us specialists usually get involved in abnormalities found in the preventative maintenance.
1: Now, what if there's a spouse listening to this interview and she's thinking, boy, they're talking about my husband never wanting to go see the doctor. What advice would you give to a caring wife who wants to get their significant other to see the doctor? What can they tell them?
0: You should not be afraid to talk to your partner, to motivate the men in their lives to take better care of themselves, because statistics are in favor of women. And they are very good advocates for themselves, and they can also be very good advocates for us as men as well. So for that wife, what I would recommend is open up that line of communication with your husband, because research studies have shown that couples that communicate and have healthy relationships actually lead healthier physical lives as well. So opening up that line, you should not be afraid to talk to your husband about his health. And okay, if he's being stubborn, then what I usually say is you should recruit maybe one of his friends or some other family member that he may listen to. I wouldn't suggest doing this, but I have had this happen here as well. The wife will say they're going on vacation or going to lunch, and then the guy ends up at my office. I wouldn't recommend doing that because he may not be happy, but you know, you just have to start that conversation. Maybe he'll get motivated. Maybe we can become his friends and his advocates to break down that barrier to get him to go see his physician.
1: Dr. Jamin Brombot, a urologist, we want to thank you so much for joining us today on InfoTrack.
0: Thank you, sir.
1: Next, today's workplaces may put teenagers next to oldsters. How are they getting along? That story, coming up.
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1: Is there a generation gap where you work? It's happening at workplaces nationwide. But how are they getting along? InfoTrack's Roy Mackey is here with the story. Roy?
9: Thanks, Chris. Our guest is industrial and organizational psychologist Dr. Lori LaCivita, and she's an expert on this generational gap in the workplace and how to close it. Dr. LaCivita, welcome to InfoTrack.
10: Hi, thanks so much for having me.
9: So tell us, what can happen when different generations come together in the same workplace?
10: You know, it's really interesting. Like we often say, multi-generational workplaces can really bring out the best and the worst of the organization and the employees that are in them, because we have to think about each generation as actually having different characteristics, different leadership styles and motivators and things that engage.

0: engage them. One example that I like to use is millennials, who are now the single largest segment in the workforce. Some of the characteristics that we can generalize to that particular generation is that they're very flexible and mobile, and they meet the needs of the moment, but they're also very quick and reliant on technology. So we often find that they lack some of the emotional intelligence or personal interactive skills, such as the ability to build teams as well as deal with difficult people. So the positive things of each generation, characteristics-wise, we can either look at that as being a positive or a negative if, in fact, there's no balance between the generations, because each of the differences can create challenges, including miscommunication and conflict, and that really can influence a result or a lack of the ability to build strong, cohesive teams that we find are so relevant and necessary in today's workforce.
1: Do you think this is any greater of an issue today than it was two or three generations ago?
0: I think it is, because now we currently have four generations that are working in the workplace together. We've never had that happen before. And so, you know, that's why we see this as such a relevant topic, is because how does a leader and a manager in the workplace bring together those different generational differences so they can, again, form those cohesive high-performance teams?
1: You said this is the first time that we've ever had four generations in the workplace. Can you explain that? Because it seems like, wouldn't it just be the same general pool of ages there permanently?
0: Yes, but we have people that are working longer. Years ago, people would retire at retirement age, or maybe even earlier than the actual retirement age. And now we see people in the workplace that are there much after retirement age, and they continue to work, which I think personally is a great thing. I think that staying active, doing something that you love, something that keeps your mind nimble and that you're able to feel like you have meaning in your life and contribute, I think that's essential to anybody's ability to really feel good and feel like they're really producing and productive in our society. And so what we see now is that we have a lot of older people that are still in the workplace, and then we see the younger people working at much younger ages than we've seen in the past. That culmination of pulling all of those elements together is really what's created the issue of having four different generations in the workplace. So you talk about traditionalists, and those are usually born between 1925 and then they go through 1945. And your baby boomers then are born 1946 to 64. And then you've got your Gen Xers who go from 65 to 1980. And then you've got your millennials who are born 1981 and after. And then we have the Gen Z, or the Nexters, who are coming up. They're born after 2000 and they are not in the workplace yet. But depending upon how things go, we will see that generation also come into its own.
1: You mentioned the millennials. Which group does have the greatest difficulty with this generational gap? My guess would have been the senior workers, for a multitude of reasons.
0: I think everybody in their own way has some difficulty, but what I mean by difficulty is that there's a lot of lack of cohesion between the characteristics. For instance, we talk about, I think, the traditionalists or the baby boomers. So when you look at a traditionalist, you'll find that some of their characteristics are that they're team players and they have a high respect for authority, and, you know, they respond very well to directive leadership, and seniority and age is essential to them. And then when you look at the millennial in comparison, as I said earlier, they like to work in a flexible environment. They don't really respond well to directive leadership. They are very much involved in multitasking and in being able to kind of form their own work schedule. So then in comparison to them, we have the baby boomers, and they, being different, they have more of a team orientation and they're interested in personal growth, but they're extremely usually sensitive to feedback. So you take all of these different characteristics that we're talking about and you put them all together on one team. How do you actually work with that team to make it a cohesive team? That's the question that we deal with as IO psychologists in the workplace.
1: And one of the things that you focus on in particular is something called emotional intelligence. Can you just explain what that is?
0: Yes, absolutely. If you think about it, we're born with our thinking potential that we measure as IQ, or general intelligence. And that's pretty much set throughout our lifetime with very little variance. The good news is that emotional intelligence, or EI, is something that can be enhanced and developed. So EI is really a measure of our ability to understand our own emotions and their effects, as well as those of other people, in addition to being able to really read the current in the environment, which then gives us the tools across generations to understand our emotions and those of others to more effectively address and engage each other. A good example of that I see, something that will resonate probably with all of us, and something I think I've probably experienced myself, you know, we've all wanted to go to our boss and ask for a raise or a promotion. And so you kind of think

0: about in your mind how you want to address that, what you're going to say to your boss. You kind of try to anticipate how his reaction to you is going to be. So you go in to see your boss the next day, and he or she begins the conversation by saying how bad the quarter is, about how return on investment is low, really worried about having to act upon doing layoffs later on in the year, and just very concerned about the financial status of the organization. So if you're not reading that cue and you're paying too much attention to what you want to say rather than what that individual is saying to you, and that current, what we call the emotional current in the room, you're probably going to ask for that raise in a very inopportune time, and more than likely you're going to have a negative outcome. And so somebody that's really aware of what's going on around them and not being so primarily focused on themselves and their own intent is someone that would have a strong degree of emotional intelligence. And so that's, again, what we do as industrial organizational psychologists. We help employees and organizations reach their full potential by being able to understand the emotions of what drives them as well as the emotions of others.
1: Our guest on InfoTrack is industrial and organizational psychologist Dr. Lori LaCivita, and we're discussing the generation gap in today's workplace and how to close that generation gap and maybe even to take advantage of it. Dr. LaCivita, I understand in some cases hiring managers actually are placing a pretty strong emphasis on emotional intelligence in the hiring process. What advice can you offer to a potential job applicant who may be a little concerned about that?
0: There's categories of EI. So we have the overall overarching score, the overarching level of emotional intelligence that each individual has. But there's really five distinct categories that include self-awareness, self-regulation, motivation, empathy, and social skills. So all of those five elements come together that allow us to assess our environment, again, and our end human interaction. So the advice that I would give individuals, as we said earlier, emotional intelligence is something that can be enhanced and developed. And so we use tools to actually help people to become able to hone their skill of empathy or hone their skill of self-regulation. But I think one of the key ones is self-awareness, to really know what's going on inside of you and what really spurs you forward to act and react the way that you do in any given situation. And so by becoming more self-aware, by being able to understand what are your trigger points, what are the things that you're reacting to, I think we've seen this happen a lot when we have a conversation with somebody and it seems like they overreact to the context of the situation.
1: Is this emotional intelligence, is it basically the same thing as what we used to call someone being a people person, just someone who can empathize with other people?
0: It is. I mean, I think that has a lot to do with it. It's the ability to also manage your emotions. And so being a people person is great, but that self-awareness component is important also, because I always say if you have a pitcher of water and you keep pouring it out and pouring it out and pouring it out, by being a people person and being aware of other people's concerns and needs, and yet you don't take anything back in for yourself, then what happens is that pitcher becomes empty. So you don't have anything to offer yourself, and you don't really eventually have anything to offer other people. And so while empathy is a great characteristic to have, especially in regard to emotional intelligence, that empathy has to be modified by also social skills and self-regulation so that you're not too high on one level and then that causes you to be low in other areas. So it's a balance between those five categories that we talked about.
1: Industrial and organizational psychologist Dr. Lori LaCivita, is there a website where listeners can learn more?
0: Absolutely. WaldenU.edu, and then we also have WaldenU.edu/EI, which will give additional information about the five categories and skills of emotional intelligence and ways to develop those skills.
1: Well, thank you again for joining us on InfoTrack.
0: Thank you so much.
1: And for InfoTrack, I'm Roy Mackey.
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3: 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Your foot was on the gas and her life was on the line. 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
4: 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I mean, mic.

0: A smarter way to mop. Try it or your money back.
1: Chances are, if you're like most people, you've thrown away a food item because the expiration date on the package has long passed. But what's the real story behind those expiration dates? Should we really worry about them? To answer this puzzling question, let's welcome University of Minnesota food scientist Ted Labuza to InfoTrack. What do these expiration dates really mean when we see them on a package?
2: Well, you have to talk about the type of date they use. Sell-by date, that's there for the grocer because they want to make sure that they get the product moved so that the consumer has enough shelf life left at home. And that's typically on refrigerated foods.
1: Okay.
2: And then there's a best of use-by date that can be found on a lot of different kinds of products, especially products that have a long shelf life and the change from day to day is not that big. You'll see that on cereals. What they're trying to say is, okay, that 90% of the consumers or 60% of the consumers feel that beyond that average time, the product is going to be not as good as they would expect it. So it's sort of a guess.
1: Okay, so it's not as good as it would have been earlier, but it's still not going to harm you necessarily.
2: Right, not going to harm you. For example, General Mills policy, they have a lot of cereal that they ship all around the country into distribution centers, which then go from the distribution center to the grocery chain. And by the time the consumer brings it home, they would like X number of months of total shelf life. And so they try to ensure that the product doesn't stay in that distribution more than 3 months.
1: What if I reach into the back of my cabinet and there's a box of cereal and it says best used by and it's last year's date? Is that still going to be okay to eat?
2: Well, I just did that last week.
1: Okay. I guess if you're doing it, it must be okay then.
2: What I did is I opened it, okay, and it had no what I call barnyard-like odor, hay odor. The average consumer doesn't understand very much. You know, if you smell a old piece of chicken that's already bad, it smells bad.
1: Mm-hmm.
2: But cereal will have a very fine note in the beginning in there. And since I've worked on it, I know what that odor is. And I said, okay, so it's slightly oxidized, but it's not going to harm me.
1: Now, you've told us about sell-by dates and best used-by dates. Are there any other dates on packages?
2: Yeah, on chicken, you see now a use or freeze-by date. Then it goes on to say if you freeze it, when you use it again, thaw it rapidly and use it as soon as possible.
1: Now, why can't you freeze something again?
2: Well, the quality goes bad. You go through that freeze-thaw cycle, and if it was frozen vegetables, for example, you really get a poor quality. Or meat, it gets tough over time. Even in the freezer, there's some degradation rates that go on.
1: I guess what you're saying is that these dates are advisory, except if we're talking about, like, chicken or something like that. It can go bad pretty quickly.
2: Right. Your milk, you know.
1: Milk, right.
2: I just opened. I didn't look at the date. I opened up a new plastic bottle of milk. It had a date that was 2 weeks ago. Where I keep my milk and my beer, I keep my refrigerator very close to 33 degrees Fahrenheit. That milk was fine. I tasted it and it tasted fine. So that's another thing, is that the shelf life of any food is a function of temperature. And it's exponential function of temperature. So if you go 10 degrees higher in many cases, like refrigerated foods, the rate of quality loss can be 5 times faster. And
1: what?
2: A lot of people don't know what their refrigerator temperature is. And elderly people keep their refrigerators warmer because the cold hurts their teeth. And the shelf life that the company bases their data on is very specific. They do it under certain conditions. Now, I usually do shelf life testing at 3 or 4 temperatures.
1: Is the location you keep things in the refrigerator important? For example, if you put meat in the meat drawer or if you just put it on the shelf or by the light in there, does it make a difference?
2: Well, the meat drawer and the vegetable drawer are designed also to keep the humidity high inside it so that it's not going to dry out. The door is usually the warmest place. There can be about a 5-degree differential inside the refrigerator. Not only that, but refrigerators operate on a limit switch. It refrigerates until it reaches a lower temperature. The compressor shuts off. And then as the temperature goes up, when it reaches a upper temperature, then the refrigerator turns on again. In the interest of saving money,

0: from a green standpoint. A lot of refrigerator manufacturers and grocery stores have set their limit switch to a larger differential. That saves money, but that also makes the food shelf life less.
1: This is really great information, Ted, and we appreciate you sharing it with us. University of Minnesota food scientist Ted Labuza, thank you for joining us on InfoTrack.
0: Okay.
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3: Good morning and welcome back to Columbus Concerns, a public affairs presentation of North American Broadcasting. I'm Mark Neuse. With us today is our friend Tom Schmidt, who is the director of the Columbus Zoo, and thanks so much for being here today.
4: Thanks so much for having me.
3: It's always great to have you here, and the last time we were here, we talked about a lot of issues with the zoo, but now you've got something really big to talk about, and that is the addition of an aquarium.
4: Yeah, it's pretty exciting. So we've been, as you can imagine, we've been working on this for quite some time now. And we felt like we were to the point where we wanted to share this great news with the public. And really the key component of this is the extraordinary gift from the Wolf family and the Wolf Foundation. So we're naming the aquarium in honor of John F. Wolf. Wolf family, nearly 100-year history with the zoo. Literally, they helped start the zoo with the first donation of reindeer that really launched the zoo back in 1927. So just a remarkable legacy, a remarkable family, and just so much gratitude for them, for what they've done, not just for the zoo, but for the entire region.
3: And Columbus doesn't really have a large aquarium. I mean, we have your aquarium now, which is extremely popular.
4: Yeah.
3: But talk about what Columbus needs when it comes to an aquarium.
4: Well, you know, modern aquariums have really transformed communities all over the country. If you think about the New England Aquarium in Boston and then the National Aquarium in Baltimore, Monterey Bay Aquarium, I mean, there's countless examples. People have a fascination with sea life, and I shared last week, 1% of the population is certified to scuba dive. 1%. That means 99% of folks that live in this country really have not had a chance to truly go underwater and experience these habitats. So that's what we're bringing to all our guests beginning in 2029. And if you think about, you know, the goal of a zoo, that's to interpret wildlife around the world. Well, we've largely focused on the terrestrial habitats. Now, as you mentioned, we've got a wonderful, modest aquarium now that served us well. We have aquatic exhibits with our manatees, with our polar bears, with our sea lions, and all those will remain. But really being able to capture the excitement of these marine habitats all over the world, I think is going to be pretty special for us.
3: What can you tell us at this point about the experience?
4: Yeah, so it's a large building. It's over 100,000 square feet. There's six major galleries, so six different experiences with a variety of large, medium, and small aquariums associated with each gallery, focusing on both freshwater habitats, for example, the Amazon River Basin, and then really taking folks under the Scioto River. What's in the Scioto River? We want to share that with folks. So we wanted to focus on freshwater, but of course the most of it will be focused on marine habitats from the Western North Atlantic, the beautiful Caribbean Sea, to the Pacific Northwest, or sort of that rugged, you know, Oregon, Washington coast, and then all the way to the Indo-Pacific region, one of the most biodiverse marine regions on the planet. So each of these major galleries will have a story to tell, will showcase all kinds of different animals, and then talk about some of the conservation initiatives that we're and others are involved in these areas and what we can do to make sure that we can save these areas.
3: Is this going to be a separate entrance to the zoo?
4: It will be, yeah. So it'll be located as you're heading into the zoo on the right-hand side. We've got an enormous parking lot, as you can imagine. So we're actually going to be carving out about 10 acres out of those 60 or 70 acres to build the aquarium. So it'll be very near the front entrance of the zoo. And what's nice about that is, let's say you and your family want to have a nice experience and it's February and it's 20 degrees. You pull up, go through, you know, go into the zoo, and then immediately you can walk right into the aquarium. So we wanted to

0: make it very convenient for folks in the off season, positioning it near the entrance. That'll be good for school groups when they come in. It just made the most sense for us. So yeah, it'll be really easy to access.
1: And I think something that a lot of people don't think about, but this is really an economic development too, because you're going to have employees and you're going to have specially trained people to run an aquarium. They're going to be new people coming to town or people being trained to run the aquarium.
0: Absolutely. We anticipate probably creating at least 40 to 50 full-time equivalent jobs. Now the aquarists that are working with us now at our existing aquarium will move over, but we'll be hiring many, many more folks. And I think it's also, it'll essentially be a STEM education center. So there's so much technology involved in these life support systems that keep these fish alive. We're going to bring all that out to the public. So there'll be areas where you can view into the life support room, you can view into the aquatic clinic. And then we'll also have a dedicated STEM learning studio on site where we'll bring school groups in and they can learn more about the marine environment. So certainly the educational aspects of this are really, really important, as well as the economic benefits.
1: For a project like this, I'm sure you did a lot of research. What did it tell you about the need for an aquarium like this in the Central Ohio area?
0: So this really started about 4 years ago after we finished developing a new strategic plan for the Columbus Zoo. We really wanted to move our business plan. I had sort of characterized it as largely the Columbus Zoo up to this point has been a kind of a regional seasonal attraction. So we most of our visitation comes from our local population, and it typically comes in the summertime and then in December during wildlights. And so we said if we really wanted to scale our conservation efforts, generate more resource to support our mission work, we needed to change our business plan. So we decided that if we could really create a four-season or a year-round sort of educational destination on our main campus, and even to some extent at the Wilds, that really would boost our ability to do more programming, more conservation work, more education. So that was the starting point. And then we started looking at, you know, what type of attractions would support that. We looked at an indoor rainforest. We looked at indoor water park. We looked at all these different things as well as an aquarium, and we started testing these. We started doing market research, and we quickly determined that the aquarium was one of the things that our guests and just the members of the community that we reached out to were the most interested in. And so that really led to us developing the concept and then developing schematically what that would look like, building the fundraising plan around that, and really brings us to where we are today.
1: We are here with Tom Schmidt, who runs the Columbus Zoo. He is the director of the zoo, and of course, the website for the zoo is
0: columbuszoo.org.
1: That's easy to remember. Yeah. And everything you need to know about the zoo, you can find out there at columbuszoo.org. North America Trek. You're into phase two now.
0: We are, yeah. So we just opened phase one. Actually, it was a year ago this past weekend. So remarkable that it's been a year. So excited to have that open now. Guests are really enjoying that experience. And now, yeah, we're working on the design for the second phase. So that would include new habitats for our lynx and for our wolverine and our mountain lion, our bobcat, or mountain lions, and a lot of the other species that we have in that area. So reindeer, you know, the iconic species that started the zoo. So kind of still early in the design process for that, but we're excited to jump into that project.
1: And what have the reviews been for phase one?
0: Well, folks are really enjoying it. You know, we really designed all of these habitats with animal well-being in mind. And, you know, I think the Mexican wolf is a great example. In the previous North America trek, you would walk into that region, you'd immediately come up to a sort of a chain link fence, and then you would look down on wolves. And what we found now, these are apex predators, they're more comfortable being higher than us, as you can imagine. And so we specifically designed the new habitat with large elevated areas. So now that we're looking up at the wolves are looking down at us, and that makes for much better well-being for them. We're seeing more activity within the wolves. Plus, it's just a really beautiful, iconic landscape. River otters, I would have to say that's that's been very popular. I think, you know, and I'm a little biased, but I think we have the best North America river otter habitat of any zoo in the country. Watching those animals swim through the water, play in the waterfall, you can just tell that they're living their best lives. So that's been really

0: popular. And then, of course, as we were finishing up the construction of North America Trek, we got a call from some wildlife officials in Montana. They had two orphan bear cubs they needed to find a home for. It just so happened we were just about to open one. So that worked out really well. Those cubs are, I can't believe how much they've grown in the last year, but they're really enjoying the habitat and also interacting with Stevie, who was our resident black bear in the original North America Trek. So, yeah, just guests have enjoyed all those experiences, learning about these animals, learning about many of them have rescue stories behind them. It's been really rewarding.
1: It must take a lot of balance between having a habitat where people can see the animals at the same time having it, the animals having it for their best lives.
0: Absolutely, absolutely. And you're right. And we've learned a lot over the last 10 or 20 years. You know, our keeper staff, our curators, are really focused on not just animal care, but animal well-being. You know, what we want to make sure that, you know, we know we feed the animals well. We know we care for them. We know we've got state-of-the-art veterinary health measures for them. But are they happy? We really need to determine, are they happy? And all the animal well-being assessments that we do help us not only make sure the animals are happy, but also design these habitats so that they're the most comfortable habitat they can be for the animal. And not just in the spring, summer, fall, but all year round in the winter as well.
1: Now, I was surprised to learn that like 70% of the animals in the North America Trek are orphans who couldn't live in the wild.
0: Yeah, and that's interesting because that's not necessarily the case around other zoos. Most of the other zoo animals that we have in the zoo were actually born at other zoos or at our zoo. And so, you know, we just had a giraffe born in Heart of Africa. So, but yeah, that's a pretty unique story that we can tell. And that's, you know, again, when we think about the importance of zoos, modern zoos as conservation organizations, most of our focus is what we can do to help these species in the wild. But we're in conserving their habitats, conserving the animals, developing reintroduction plans. But being able to rescue some of the animals that are having challenges, that's a key component of it as well. And we're happy to play a role in that.
1: And I understand that includes some cougars from the California wildfires.
0: Yeah, that were injured during fires years ago. And they're, you know, they're doing well now. They're thriving, but they probably wouldn't have survived out in the wild.
1: Tom Schmidt is here from the Columbus Zoo, announcing some big news recently about their brand new aquarium, the John F. Wolfe Aquarium, that will be open in 2029. But a lot of other things going on at the zoo as well. Including an opportunity for people to get behind the scenes at the zoo with a new program called the Zoo Insider Tour.
0: Yeah, so that's pretty interesting. We developed this program just based on some of the feedback we had gotten from folks who have done some of the different experiences at the zoo. And if you really want to have the ultimate zoo experience, so spending several hours, you get a golf cart tour of the zoo with one of our really experienced staff members going behind the scenes in lots of different areas, getting up close and personal with a lot of these animals. It's a really unique way to experience everything that the Columbus Zoo has to offer. So, yeah, we just launched that program this summer, and it's been very popular.
1: And when you get behind the scenes, what are some of the things that you can see that you don't normally get to see?
0: Yeah, so you get to see where these animals spend maybe the evenings, where they spend the winter months. You get to see some of the areas where the keepers work, some of the food prep areas. It gives you a really good appreciation for how much care is involved in the animal husbandry at the Columbus Zoo. So it's I think certainly for anyone that's interested in how zoos run, but particularly for I think younger folks who might be interested in a career as a zookeeper or a vet tech or a veterinarian or an animal well-being expert, all those things, they could learn a little bit about what that's like by going on one of these Zoo Insider tours.
1: And how do you arrange that? Through the website?
0: Or? Yeah, you can just go online. It's one of our, we have probably a dozen or so different wildlife experiences that we offer, and this is one of them.
1: Let's talk a little bit about the wilds. There's always a lot going on over there. That's a safari-like experience, I guess you could call it, over near Zanesville. Talk a little bit about some new things going on there, including the Hellbender RV Campground.
0: Yeah, so we opened that last year as well. And you know, there's so much to see and do at the Wilds. It's one of the

0: It's making the wilds more accessible to a lot of folks in the region.
1: And you're having an America 250 celebration there.
0: We are. We're excited about that, both at the wilds and at the zoo. So it's what a milestone in the history of our country. And I think it's going to be wonderful to see folks from all over coming together to celebrate that major event.
1: And it's going to be July 24th and 25th at the Wilds.
0: Yep.
1: Is it the same dates for the zoo?
0: I think our zoo activity may actually be even longer, because that's part of what we're going to be doing during our Adventure Nights program, which launches actually this Friday night.
1: Fantastic. And let's go ahead and talk about that. What exactly are Adventure Nights?
0: Yeah, so for folks who are familiar with our campus, we have the Columbus Zoo, and then we have Zumbezi Bay Water Park, and then we have a region that sort of is the space between those two parks. It's where our Adventure Cove is, where we have our sea lions and seals, Jack Hanna's Encounter Village. We have a lot of different rides and activities. So we're actually going to open that area up to the public for free. And that starts at 6 p.m. till 10 p.m. So folks can just come to the zoo. They can come explore, see our sea lions, see our seals, ride some of the rides. We're going to have, I think it's movies on Friday night and concerts on Saturday night. We wanted to create something where families could have activities to do in the evening. You know, the zoo is a great thing to do, you know, from 9 in the morning till 5 or 6 at night. But we know that not only folks that live here, but also folks that are coming in are looking for things to do with their family at night. So Adventure Nights will start this weekend, and we'll see how this plays out. If this is successful, and I think it will be, we're going to continue to build that area out. Eventually, we've got a concept now calling it Centennial Village or Centennial Plaza. And you could think of it maybe a little bit as our version of a downtown Disney or Universal City Walk, places where folks can come in the evening with their family, where it's safe, they can get something to eat, they can purchase something, lots of activity, entertainment, different things to do. Just a great way for folks to spend a couple hours on a Friday or Saturday night in the summer.
1: Can you come to the zoo in the day and stay, or is
0: Absolutely.
1: It a separate ticket?
0: Yeah, no, there's no ticket involved. So you can spend all day at the zoo and then just head right over to Adventure Night at the Centennial Plaza at 6 o'clock and spend another 4 hours there.
1: That sounds great. Let's talk about the new adult overnights at the Wilds. How does that work?
0: Yeah, Wildecamp. So we've always had these for students, and they tend to sell out pretty quick. It's a wonderful experience for folks to be able to spend the night at the Wilds and engage in different activities. So we're offering it now for adults, if adults want to come in and have kind of a summer camp experience, if you will. So getting a chance to interact with our team members, learning about some of the different programming that we have at the Wild. So we think it's going to be a pretty popular program. We're excited about that.
1: And the ecology at the Wilds, too. Tell me about that program.
0: Folks, when they think about the Wilds, or they've been out there, you know, they've taken the tour, a wild side tour, the landscapes, you really feel like you're in the African savannah. That's what a lot of people think about when they think about the Wilds, but it truly is a conservation center. And if you think about the history of the Wilds, you know, it was land that was surface mined, and then we've recovered that land. There was topsoil put over the area, different plants were planted, and now we're really trying to restore that into what it originally was over 100 years ago. So removing exotic species, planting native species. It's a great kind of a test case for restoration ecology at scale. So tens of, you know, 10,000 acres trying to recreate what was there 50 or 100 years ago. So we have a team of biologists that focus on that. They do controlled burns. They remove invasive species. They measure the biodiversity out there. And there's a lot of science and research that's going into this. So restoration ecology, even though it doesn't directly relate to, it does, but it's not something that folks can always see or appreciate. But that's an important part of the science that happens at the Wilds.
1: You know, it's interesting because that part of Ohio is sort of right on the edge of the Appalachian Forest and the plains. Is that more of a of a prairie area or more of a forested area?
0: It's both. It really is both. So there's a lot of prairies out there, which lends itself to some of the animal husbandry that we do, but we also have amazing forests out there, and we want to make sure to restore those. There's all kinds of streams and lakes.

0: in that region. So, you know, a heavy density of freshwater fish. It's really a pretty diverse landscape out there. And so being able to study all those different areas and see how we can really make sure that we can protect that habitat and what we can learn from that, I think will help other areas where maybe the land has been damaged or areas that are looking to, after a fire, for example, how to restore those areas. That's some of the research and science that we're doing that I think will be helpful well beyond the state of Ohio.
1: Tom Schmidt is here, the director of the Columbus Zoo. It's columbuszoo.org. Pretty easy to remember as far as websites go. If all the questions you have about the Columbus Zoo can be answered at columbuszoo.org. I think the last time you were here, you were telling me that the zoo was working toward becoming certified as a botanical garden. Is that still in progress?
0: It is, yeah. So our horticulture team is really excited about this. So they're beginning the process of looking at what it would take to get those certifications, looking at how we care for all of our plants, identifying plants throughout the zoo, making sure that we're protecting those areas. You know, we're in a pretty aggressive growth phase right now, but we also always want to make sure, for example, in North America, we did have to remove some trees for the construction, but for every tree that we removed, we actually planted three new trees. And so making sure that that continues to be a focus, that's a pretty high priority for our horticulture team. We're going to eventually need some additional staffing, and we're working on that as we move forward. We had an unfortunate situation during one of the last windstorms. We lost one of our greenhouses, so we're in the process of replacing that as well. So it just reminds you of the challenges sometimes being in central Ohio and some of the weather challenges that we have. But no, that team is really excited and engaged, and that's going to be a long-term process, but we're definitely committed to it.
1: I know one of the popular items that I think it just opened last year at Zumbezi Bay was the conservation tower. Can you tell me about that?
0: So it's been a number of years since we launched a major new ride at Zumbezi Bay. So when Anthony Sabo, who is our VP and runs Zumbezi Bay, had this idea, he wanted to do something that had never been done before in North America. And so working with our partners, developed this concept of three different kind of water feature rides, all focused with a common tower, which we call Conservation Tower. We have Muscle Mayhem and Captina Falls, and they're wonderful experiences. Several of these are the first ones that these companies, ProSlide, has ever done in North America, but each has sort of a conservation message attached to it. And so I think that's what's really unique about Zumbezi Bay. There are lots of great water parks. I think ours is the largest in Ohio and probably one of the top 15 in the country. But a water park with a purpose is what we like to say, because all of the proceeds, the net income that we earn from Zumbezi Bay, actually goes back into supporting the Columbus Zoo and our conservation work. So you'll notice now as you're walking through Zumbezi Bay, and particularly at Conservation Tower, there's interpretive messaging that talks about the conservation work we do, and that by just going to Zumbezi Bay, buying your ticket, having a great day, you're helping save animals from extinction, because part of that admission goes towards supporting our conservation work. So we're really excited about this notion of a water park with a purpose. And Conservation Cove is kind of the first iteration of really telling that story pretty explicitly to all of our guests.
1: And also, the last time you were here, maybe you can give us an update on the program to repopulate the hellbenders.
0: Yeah, so that continues to thrive. I think we have now introduced almost 2,500 hellbenders to rivers across the state of Ohio. So as part of North America Trek, we developed the Ohio Center for Wildlife Conservation. So this was one of our buildings that we repurposed. And within that, we basically built a new lab to be able to raise these hellbenders. So we get eggs from the wild. We hatch them. We raise them up to a size when they would have a much higher survivability, and then we reintroduce those. So folks can see this science and research in action when they visit the Ohio Center for Wildlife Conservation. There's always hellbenders in there. I'm amazed how many people don't even know what a hellbender is. It's the largest amphibian in North America. It is a remarkable animal and a great indicator of the health of our rivers and streams in Ohio. So

0: So that's a big focus of that room. But we also talk about the burrowing beetle program that we're doing both at the wilds and the zoo. We talk about some of the work we're doing with plains garter snakes. And then right across the river from the zoo, very few people are aware of this, but we have our Waters Conservation Center where we're doing research on freshwater mussels. And they're one of the most endangered species in the country. And we're doing state-of-the-art research to help repopulate freshwater mussels in this laboratory right across the river from the Columbus Zoo. So it tells that story as well.
1: Tom, in just the last few minutes we have here, I know that this fall in October, well, actually starting in August, and through October, you're bringing back the very popular Lantern Festival.
0: Yeah, so right. So we'll finish up Adventure Nights toward the end of July, and then we move right into Lantern Festival. Really excited to work again with Hanart. That's the company that develops these. These are handmade lanterns. There'll be over 70 lanterns scattered throughout the zoo. A wonderful experience, and that will run through November, actually into October, I'm sorry, August, September, October. A chance, again, for folks to do something in the evening, for something to do in the off-season, and just appreciate the beauty of these lanterns. And then we'll have lots of other activities, programming associated with that, and we even have some specially curated food options that relate to the culture of China. So we're excited about this. It's this will be our third year, and each year it seems to grow. So look forward to that this fall.
1: And Tom, I know that everything that you do at the zoo is based on conservation. You're always thinking about conservation. That's sort of your mission.
0: Yeah, absolutely.
1: For running a zoo. Where can people learn more about your conservation programs?
0: So there's lots of areas. So first off, obviously the website. We have a lot of information about our conservation programming. It was 2 years ago we launched the Columbus Center for Wildlife Conservation. So that's the umbrella organization to which all of our conservation programming, both at the wilds and the zoo, sort of funnel into. On site, again, folks can visit the Ohio Center for Wildlife Conservation. And then in the future, we're going to be building a facility, and it'll be very near the entrance, probably between the aquarium and our education facility, which will be actually the physical location of the Columbus Center for Wildlife Conservation. So we'll have interpretive areas in there. Folks can learn a lot more about the projects that we're doing all over the world. But just visiting the zoo as you're encountering and going through all the different habitats, you'll see information at every major habitat in the zoo about conservation work we're doing out in the field. And just as we do with Zumbezi Bay, part of the admission for your zoo ticket or your zoo membership goes directly to our conservation work. And even if you're playing golf at Safari Golf Club, part of your green fee goes toward wildlife conservation.
1: I could suffer for that. Yeah. That's the way my golf game is.
0: It's all for a good cause, right?
1: That's right. Tom Schmidt has been here. Always something new to learn about the Columbus Zoo. Tom, thanks so much, and we look forward to you coming back again.
0: Thanks so much for having me.
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2: 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You know, one of the biggest reasons people struggle financially isn't because they don't make enough money. It's because they don't have a simple solution for deciding where their money really should go. Should you spend it, save it, invest it? Today, we're going to break down one of the easiest financial frameworks anyone can use, the three buckets of money. Whether you're just getting started, preparing for retirement, or already retired, understanding these three buckets can help you make smarter decisions, reduce financial stress, and give every dollar a purpose. Now, joining me this week is my co-host, Tony Shore, checking in from Minnesota, where Voyageurs National Park is one of the few national parks in the U.S. that best explored by a boat, Tony, with more than 500 islands and over 200,000 acres of lakes. I don't know if you knew that or not.
3: I knew that there's a lot of lakes up there and there are islands, but I didn't know the exact specifics. I've been there. It's amazing. Anywhere, I mean, really all of Minnesota, but especially from the middle of the state up and north into Canada, it's just lakes everywhere. I mean, there's not a town. You can't find a town that's not on a lake or near a lake. That's why there are enough boats owned in Minnesota. I think it's 1.8 boats per person. It averages out to be, and that's with about 6 to 9 months of winter. People still own boats here because there's so much water in the summer. It's beautiful up here. Yeah. If we didn't have winter, everyone would want to live here. That's what we always say.
2: You know, we just had the 4th of July, and I'm sure there were a lot of people out on boats.
3: Oh, yeah.
2: I know there's obviously I'm friends with a lot of people on Instagram from Gradient, who lives up in Minnesota. It looks like a lot of them were out on the boat for the 4th.
3: I think everybody was out on their boats. In fact, there were so many on Lake Minnetonka and on the St. Croix River by where I live that there were a number of accidents because the weather started getting a little rougher. And there's so many boats out there to watch the fireworks that they started knocking into each other, drifting. It was solid boats. You couldn't move.
2: Yeah.
3: And so there were a lot of damaged boats this year. So they talked about that on the news, but it's solid boats. You've never seen anything like it. It's just crazy. Right.
2: Yeah. Well, you know, we record this before it airs over the weekend.
3: Yeah.
2: And, you know, tonight USA plays Belgium in the World Cup. I'm going to a watch party, going down to the Crew Stadium and watch it down there with a lot of other USA soccer fans. So looking forward, to that tonight.
3: Oh, that sounds like so much fun. I wish I could be there. That would be fun to go to one of the big watch parties because my wife and I have been watching all the games. We watched England beat Mexico last night. That was an amazing game.
2: Even a man down, they somehow pulled it off, still kept it, still won 3-2.
3: Yeah, it reminded me of the USA game, the last USA game that they played. I think it was Bosnia or where we played with a man down and still managed to win. So because of a red card. So that's fascinating. These games have been exciting. There's been a lot of controversy, very heated rivalries. It's been intense. I mean, the World Cup is fantastic, and I'm glad it finally came to North America.
2: Yeah, it's been a while since it's been here, and Norway beating Brazil. I don't know if you watched any of that.
3: The whole game I watched.
2: Well, Harlan's all over Instagram.
3: Yep,
2: he's everywhere.

0: That Norwegian guy, he is so funny. And yeah, he's a celebrity. I mean, outside of soccer, he's a celebrity. I think he's guest on movies and TV shows, and he's all over social media. And he's a funny guy. He's so funny, and he's so Norwegian. I mean, it's like a big Viking guy, big blonde Viking. I mean, it's what you picture. It's like the stereotype of that. And so it was fun to watch Norway, and that was a big win for them. I think that was an upset. So
1: it was an upset.
0: Yeah. Well, hey, today we're talking about, you said, the three buckets of money, and I told you, hey, Corey, I could use three buckets of money. What are we talking about here?
1: So really what we're talking about, Tony, is the three buckets are spend, save, and invest, right? So let's talk about the first one, which is spend money. And think of this as money you're going to need within really the next 12 months, right? So this bucket is going to cover basically all your living expenses. It's your checking accounts and spending accounts belong here. Mortgage, rent, utilities, groceries, gas, entertainment, vacations, insurance premiums. You want to avoid keeping too much money here, obviously, because, you know, inflation can erode it long term. But this is your monthly budget spend, not necessarily a restrictive budget, but this is really what you want to be able to think that about, right? So if your monthly expenses, Tony, are around $5,000, keeping 1 or 2 months of expenses readily available makes sense here.
0: Yeah, that makes sense. Obviously, you want to keep some cash liquid. And it, basically, this is like some people define that as their emergency fund, but you definitely want that, right? That's where you start, right?
1: Yeah, well, the emergency fund, Tony, is actually going to be on our bucket number two.
0: Oh, okay.
1: And that's your save money.
0: Okay, so this is spend money.
1: This is spend money. You just want enough in there to be able to make sure you're paying your bills monthly.
0: Checking account, the general fund.
1: That's exactly right.
0: Yeah.
1: Number two is your save money. Now, this is something that could be in there, you know, 1 to 3 years, 1 to 5 years. But this is where you have your emergency fund.
0: Okay.
1: Your home repairs, your vehicle replacement, your college expenses, upcoming large purchases, you know, short-term retirement income needs. And where should this money be invested? This money should be invested in something like treasury bonds, money market accounts, CDs, high yield savings accounts, right? When we start talking about emergency funds, Tony, really what we're talking about, right, is you want to have anywhere from 6 to 12 months of your expenses that you have in here. That's where this needs to be. And I think this is the bucket that a lot of people have issues with, because if you don't have this, how are you going to pay these type of expenses? It's usually going to be on a credit card.
0: Ooh. Right? Yeah, you want to avoid that. You don't want to. That's a downward spiral that you can get caught in, credit card debt, and you don't want to do that, right?
1: Yeah, I mean, here's why you want to be able to have that too. You want to make sure this money's liquid in case you need it for an emergency. What you don't want to have happen, Tony, is you don't want to have to actually sell. Say you have money that's invested, you don't want to have to be able to sell something in order to have access to this cash.
0: Yeah.
1: Because we don't know whether the market's going to be up or down. And the last thing you want to do is take money out of your investment money, right? When in a down market, because then you assume the loss.
0: Yeah.
1: Right.
0: Yeah. And it's, you know, people hear, 3 to 6 or 6 to 12 months worth of living expenses. It's living expenses, first of all. It's not necessarily your full take home or your full salary. But the reason it is so important is, what if you do also another reason for it? You know, we all think of home repairs. We need a new roof or a new furnace or auto repair. But what if you you work for a big company and they downsize, or you work for a company and you get laid off? Boy, if you have a cushion of 6 to 12 months,
1: Or if you even get hurt, Tony, and you can't work, and you got to go on short term or long term disability for a period of time, right? So think about it this way: so if you have if your monthly budget's $5,000, you know, 6 months of that's going to be $30,000, and 1 year of that's going to be $60,000. That's the dollar amounts that we're really talking about in order to build this fund. Now, obviously, it can be tough to be able to do that, but that's why it's very important that you try to create the save money, because we don't know.

0: what's going to happen. And this is really what that fund's there to be able to do.
1: And people, sure, to get to that point itself, but starting isn't hard and saving isn't hard. We convince ourselves that it is, or I don't have enough to do that, or I don't want to, I can't save up that much. You can't look at that end goal necessarily. You've got to look at, okay, let's get 1 month saved up. Okay, once you have that, let's get the next month. So
0: exactly, take it, right.
1: Bite off a month at a time rather, you know, how do you eat an elephant? One bite at a time, they always say, right?
0: Yeah, if you're bringing in $7,000 a month, and let's just say your monthly expenses are $5,000 goes into your checking account, pay your bills. The other $2,000 goes into the save fund until you can get to that 6 months or 12 months worth of emergency funds.
1: Right.
0: Then we can talk about bucket number three. Bucket number three is your investment bucket, right? This is your retirement accounts, your IRAs, your Roth IRAs, your 401ks, maybe even a brokerage account now, right? This investment is going to be for your retirement. It's going to be to build long-term wealth. It's going to be able to outpace inflation as well when you need that money later on down the line. And this is where you want to make sure you're diversified, you're invested in stocks or bonds, or, you know, we do managed portfolios here. It's a great way to be able to put money into like buffered products that we always talk about. And this is the money that needs to be able to stay invested during market volatility. You don't want to have to take money out of this in a down market.
1: But this is money, when you have money in investments, it shouldn't be money you need within a year or two. This is money that you don't need to touch for 5 years or more, right?
0: That's exactly right. So there's a balance here, right? You might be putting in 3 or 5 or 10% of your paycheck into these type of things because your employer matches and that type of stuff. But with that other money that comes to you, A, you want to make sure it goes into bucket number one, which is your spend money. Then you take your overage into your save money, and any additional outside of that, then you have potential to be able to invest more money. And that's where you build your wealth.
1: Yeah, because the investments, that is growth. It should always outpace inflation. You can build long-term wealth that way. And like you said, the key is generate retirement income at some point, right?
0: That's exactly right.
1: Yeah.
0: That's exactly right. Yeah. So when you really think about it, Tony, let's talk about the three buckets work together, right?
1: Sure.
0: Every dollar that you earn should really have a job. You don't want to invest any of your emergency money. We already talked about that. That's money that's liquid. You don't want to take it down if the market, you don't want to take money out of that if the market's down. Mm-hmm. That's why you have that 6 to 12 months within there, right?
1: Right.
0: You don't want to leave any retirement money just sitting in a savings account either.
1: Right.
0: Right. Once you have that emergency fund, then start investing that money so it's not just sitting in a checking account. You should also review these buckets at least once a year to make sure that they are balanced out. Maybe you're to a point where your emergency fund's covered. Well, keep investing that money, but instead of saving it for that, move it into your long-term investment strategies as well.
1: Yeah, especially, you know, some people you've talked about, when some people first come to you before you've worked with them, they might have $200,000, $300,000 in a checking account or a standard savings account, hardly earning any or no interest. And you're like, whoa, some of that needs to go into an investment account. So you're missing a lot. That's an expensive mistake that people make. They have too much in checking or savings, right?
0: That's exactly right. I mean, so some common mistakes, like the thing you just hit on, is one is holding too much cash.
1: Yeah, keeping it under the mattress or burying it in the backyard in a coffee can is not the way to go.
0: Nope. And the other part I think a lot of people do is they think they can invest their emergency fund. That air conditioner goes down, the market's down 20%. Now you have to sell that. And now you've lost money, right? The other part of it is you also want to be able to adjust this, especially after retirement, because you still have, even when you're retired, you still have the same things. You still have to be able to pay your bills. You still want to have that emergency fund, and you still want to now have strategies to be able to grow your investments long term as well.
1: Yeah, in fact, that emergency fund becomes even more important in retirement, really.

0: It does.
1: It yeah, really because does. You no longer have income from a job. You know, you don't have that income, so you need the emergency fund. You don't want to pull that out of the market. If you know, right. People think, well, I got a 401k or an IRA. Well, that's all attached to the market. You don't want to pull that out for an emergency, like you say.
0: Right. Exactly right.
1: All right. Well, hey, guess what?
2: 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This is one simple action you can take this week to strengthen your financial fitness.
0: So this week, what I would like everyone to do is take 10 to 15 minutes. And I want, here's really the action steps. I want you to find out where your money really is today. I want you to write down your checking account balances. I want to have you guys list what your emergency savings fund is. Then I want you to list all your retirement and investment accounts. And I want you to ask really just a few questions. Which bucket does each account belong in? It's very simple. Do I have enough in my spend bucket? Is my emergency fund fully funded? Am I investing enough for my future? We always talk about being in a situation, Tony, where you're still saving for your future. And that should be, hopefully you can save somewhere between 10 to 15%. Now, here's what that most people don't realize is you already have these buckets. You just haven't actually labeled it the correct way. So once you identify them, your financial decisions will become much easier. Now, this exercise can also reveal cash at sitting idle or risks that you didn't realize that you were even taking. And you might have to move some of that money around in order to accomplish your goals.
1: Well, I think that's huge. I like that. Where is your money and is it working for you? Write down those balances, list your emergency savings. These are great ideas for people to do. And then look at, okay, what goes into which bucket? And a lot of people think, hey, I'm going to need a little guidance on this. And this is what you do to help your clients. And they can, our listeners and viewers can call and ask you any questions or go to the website, safeharboroh.com. It's as easy as that. But do those things. Do I have enough in my spend bucket, my checking account? Do I have enough in my emergency fund? And then am I investing enough for my future? Boom, ask yourself those questions. And if the answer is no to any of them, make sure you fix it and start now. And don't convince yourself, well, I can't do it right now, or I'll wait. You know, I can start that next year. No, and now is the time, right?
0: Yep. You know, last week we talked about our mid-year checkup.
1: Yeah.
0: This is a good time to follow it up.
1: Yeah.
0: Do your mid-year checkup. Now let's see where all your money is and see if you actually need to reallocate some of those buckets for you.
1: Yeah. I think that's huge.
2: 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In this corner, a common financial myth that could knock out your retirement plans. And in the other corner, the muscle, the financial truth that helps make your finances stronger.
0: Well, the myth this week, Tony, is if I'm investing, I don't really need an emergency savings account because I can always sell investments if I need cash. And I think many people believe investments can double as an emergency fund as well as an investment.
1: No.
0: But what happens with that? Well, that means you might have to sell some of your investments during a market downturn, and you're going to lock in those losses. The other part of that is something that is associated with anything, and that is taxes. By you taking money out of your long-term investments, taxes are now going to also be created, and that can create additional problems, put you in higher tax brackets, pay unexpected taxes that you were unaware of. You're taking it from your 401k. You're under the age of 59 and a half. Now you have an additional 10% penalty. And the other part of it is we don't know when emergency is going to happen. In an ideal situation, emergencies only happen when the market's high. But we know that's not true.
1: I wish, right? Right? That would be great.
0: Has no idea what's going on besides it's 100 degrees outside right now.
1: Yeah.
0: And you don't have time to wait. No. For the market to come back in order to get that air conditioner in.
1: No, especially right now. You don't want to be in that situation. Yeah, I like that. Emergencies don't happen at convenient times. They rarely do anyway. No. They rarely do. So yeah, your investments, that's a big one, right? That investments can double as emergency funds. You know, people think, and I'm glad you brought up taxes. I'm surprised.

0: surprised it hasn't come up yet, this conversation, until now, because taxes are always such a big part of it. And it's usually the piece of the puzzle that people miss. And that's a big reason why you do what you do and why you need to work with a financial professional, because one of the most costly mistakes people make is they pour all this money. They've been diligent about saving for retirement. It's all in the market. It's all in their 401k or 403b or TSP or traditional IRA. And that's 100% taxable. It's been growing and growing. You've got all that growth from compounding interest, the miracle of compounding interest. You're happy. You say, I've done a great job saving for retirement. And then you realize 25% going to Uncle Sam or whatever it is, 12, 22, 25, 30%. Those are joint accounts when you sell stocks to pay for something. So you need a strategy for taxes, future tax planning, which is part of your overall retirement income plan, which is one more reason to work with somebody like yourself, Corey. I mean,
1: exactly right, Tony. You know, we start talking about taxes. Where I really see it is when someone's retired, because all of a sudden they'll say, you know what? I want to go buy a new car. Well, I'm just going to take money out of my IRA in order to pay for that. Well, you know what? You're already at the top line of your 12% tax bracket. So by you taking additional money out, that might actually now put you into a 22% tax bracket. So it's always good to run, anytime you're going to make large purchases, you should always run that by your financial advisor to make sure there's a strategy on in order to do that. It might make more sense to take a little bit out this year and a little bit next year. Just keep you in the 12% tax bracket. But if you save the right way and have that save, you know, then it's going to provide stability. You can allow your investments to grow. It gets out of that emotional investing too. I'll just kind of tell you that. But a solid financial plan gives every dollar a specific job, whether it's going to go into the spend, the save, or the investment bucket.
0: Yeah.
2: All right. Let's take a moment to cool down. This is where we wrap up today's show with one final thought to help strengthen your financial future.
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2: 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I'm your host, Judy Zarek. Has your parish had their summer festival yet? Almost every Catholic parish in my city has one. And if they don't have a summer festival, then they usually have some event during the year where everyone in the parish is invited to attend or volunteer so that they can make additional funds needed to help keep the parish running. For some people, it may be the only time they see their fellow parishioners outside of Sunday Mass, and I think that's too bad, because it's important to connect with other believers, not just in church, but in the real world, too. It's easy to compartmentalize our friends and acquaintances as our church friends or our work friends, but when events bring everyone together in another setting, it's great to realize that your church friends are actually just your friends. When things are more relaxed, such as at a festival or evening potluck, it's easier to reach out and engage other people. And these types of events tend to attract people outside of our normal circles, people who may be interested in learning about the Catholic faith. What if we could bring that type of atmosphere into the gathering spaces of our churches? What if people were more open to greeting one another as they entered the church, or even inviting a friend to come to church with them? I know that attending Mass is a more formal way of prayer, but it doesn't mean that we have to be somber and inattentive toward others around us. Today, we're going to hear about how parish life is an integral part of the new evangelization. I spoke with Tom Corcoran for our Sharing Faith segment today. He shares with me the story of how his parish went from being pretty much a complacent community to become a vibrant and active one. And in our Discovering Faith interview, John Feaster will talk with Catholic chaplain Father Gary Castor, who works with young adults at Williams College in Massachusetts. We have a great show lined up for you today, so let's get started. And as always, let's see if you can guess this week's Saint of the Week.
3: Who am I? I was born on the Spanish island of Mallorca, but my name is probably better known in the U.S. and Mexico, where I spent decades in the missions. Not that what I did before then, mostly teaching, was unimportant. It's just that I was born to be a missionary. Still, as much as I love the work and the life, it was not without its challenges and controversy. I arrived in what was then called New Spain, present-day Mexico and Texas, in 1749. I was in my mid-30s, full of zeal and energy, and eager to convert the native peoples of the New World. I got off the ship at Veracruz and began to make my way to Mexico City, a 250-mile walk, when I suffered an insect bite on my leg that would cause me so much suffering for the rest of my life. But my motto was, always forward, never back, and I lived it. In 1769, I traveled north to begin my ministry in Upper California. I guess that's where I really left my mark, as I established 9 of the 21 Franciscan missions that dot the Pacific coast of the United States. The first mission was at San Diego. Others that followed included Monterey Carmel, San Antonio, San Luis Obispo, San Francisco, and San Juan Capistrano. Remember the reference I made earlier to some controversy surrounding me? I think I should explain a bit more. My work, and that of my fellow missionaries, was to Christianize the native peoples and integrate them into the Spanish way of life. We also taught them new skills like farming, ranching, and construction. By today's standards, some would judge us as not having sufficient respect for their native religion.

0: or for imposing European values on them. But I hope you believe me when I say that I did my best to treat the local people with the respect they deserved as beloved children of God by bringing them the gift of faith and helping them reach a decent standard of living. I like to think I proved myself through my efforts to bring about the first significant legislation in California for Native Americans, a so-called Bill of Rights. In turn, their love for me was in evidence at my death in 1784. At my beatification in 1988, Pope John Paul II called me an exemplary model of the selfless evangelizer. My statue, representing the state of California, has been in the U.S. Capitol since 1931. Who am I? I am St. Junipero Serra.
1: You're listening to American Catholic Radio presents Disciples Called to Witness. Our Catholic faith must be reflected in our everyday lives if we hope to evangelize others. In our Sharing Faith segment up next, I'll introduce you to someone who is willing to communicate and witness that faith. Associate to the pastor Tom Corcoran and pastor of the Church of the Nativity, Father Michael White, have worked hard to transform their parish in Timonium, Maryland. Tom recalls his first impression with the parish 16 years earlier when he and his family joined.
2: In kind of retrospect and looking back at the church, again, we said it was very kind of sleepy church, that a lot of opportunity here, but the church had put a lot of energy to get established and started, but once it got established, it kind of, for lack of a better word, was coasting a little bit. I think this happens at a lot of churches. You begin to think people don't feel obliged to go to church anymore, that almost we start to feel like the problem is the people. We have this kind of self-defeatism that, well, we can't get people to come to church, and people just aren't interested anymore, and that's just the way it is.
1: Tom and Father Michael together wrote a book about their parish's story called Rebuilt, Awakening the Faithful, Reaching the Lost, and Making Church Matter. One of the first things they did several years ago was to take a look at how other churches, like the new mega churches popping up around the country, seemed to be attracting people to worship.
2: For us, when we went to some of these churches and we saw people going to church, we saw people at the churches who had just had a lively faith and a joy. We recount in Rebuilt about how we went to Saddleback Church, and the people there were just so welcoming and lovely, and Father White said how he recounts how he went in one door and then went in another door just to see if it would happen again, and that saw that happen again and experienced that. And like, this kind of gave us a vision for this is what the church should be like. The experience of coming to church should be a joyous occasion for people. You know, I rejoiced when they said, "Let us go to the house of the Lord."
1: After seeing how some other churches were successful in having a vibrant community, Father Michael and Tom then turned their focus to their own parish. They decided to look at some of the programs that were already in place.
2: We had done these family-friendly Fridays for many years, and they had grown to about 650 people. At one point, we had this aha moment, especially Father White, that we were just creating these consumerisms as we were providing free food. But they were complaining about the free food. And so after this kind of aha moment, kind of learning some things from other churches, we came back and we took these Fridays. And instead of making them a consumeristic exchange, we challenged the people that were coming, saying, "Hey, as a church, we're going forward. We're going to change direction, and we're going to ask you to serve, and we're going to ask you to love one another in small groups. And these are changes that are coming." And we kind of started with that group of people, and it was funny that 650 people shrunk to about 200 people that kept coming. That was okay, though. We knew that's kind of a pruning process that God undergoes, and a lot didn't change at first, but it was kind of laying the groundwork and laying the foundation of that we were going to be a church that, one, began to focus on people who were not coming to church, and second, that church people and the people already here in the pews, we're going to challenge them to serve the people who are not coming. If you challenge people that have kind of gotten comfortable, most likely you're going to have pushback.
1: As Tom mentioned, some people stopped attending the events they were used to when things began to change. But the members who stayed found a new sense of commitment and joy in their parish.
2: From the time that Father White came here till now, we've almost tripled in attendance on a weekend. There's been a great increase in

0: financial support and giving to the church. As I mentioned earlier, a great increase in volunteerism and people volunteering their time. You know, over and above that, you know, there's a spirit to the church that certainly was not here before that now matches, I think, what we had seen at these other churches, that when people come to our church and wind up joining our church, we hear over and over again that it's warm and it's welcoming. That's what's led them to the parish. Other liturgical issues are falling to the left or to the right and being overly conservative or left. The point, we try to just stay focused on the mission of Christ, which is to make disciples and to reach out to the people who are not connecting to Christ. I think one of the greatest mistakes parishes make is trying to do too much. As Catholic parishes, we need to try to probably do less, not more, and do what we do excellently and practice it.
1: If you're interested in helping your parish become the vibrant, active, and faith-filled community you want to be a part of, check out Tom Corcoran and Father Michael White's book, Rebuilt. You'll read about how they failed, kept trying, and finally succeeded. You can also go to their website for more resources at www.rebuiltparish.com. And Tom wants to make it clear that you don't have to be a parish priest or work for the church to read and get a lot out of this book.
0: I think anybody can read that who cares about what's happening in the church right now.
1: For Sharing Faith, I'm Judy Zarek. Our United States Conference of Catholic Bishops is helping to guide us in the call to the new evangelization. They invite us all into a deeper relationship with Jesus Christ and His Church. This week, producer Sharon Cross talks with Bishop David Zubik from the Diocese of Pittsburgh, Pennsylvania. Bishop Zubik and Sharon talked about the importance of a dynamic parish life.
2: Today we're speaking with Bishop David Zubik of the Diocese of Pittsburgh, Pennsylvania. Welcome, Bishop Zubik.
3: Well, it's good to be with you and all of your listeners, Sharon. Thanks.
2: Thank you. The Bishop's Disciples Call to Witness document identifies certain methods through which Catholics can experience a renewal of their faith. And one of those methods is the local parish. Can you name some of the qualities that might help a parish be good at evangelizing?
3: I think, you know, when you take a look at what are some of the qualities, the first has to be an element of prayer, you know, and most especially around the notion of the Eucharist. And I say that because of all the titles, and there are many titles that we give to the church, the most important title that we can give to it is the church is the body of Christ. And So it's imperative that, first of all, a parish has the quality of inviting people to a deeper sense of prayer, beginning with the Eucharist and many other forms of prayer as well. Second of all, I think when we're talking about the new evangelization, what is absolutely essential is the virtue, if you will, the quality of hospitality. It's imperative that when people come into any church, they should feel welcomed, you know, and so I think that the cultivation of the virtue of hospitality needs to happen, you know, certainly in those ministers that are attended in at Mass, the greeters, for example, the ushers, you know, the extraordinary ministers of the Eucharist, the lectors. But I think it has to be invited and developed in all the parishioners, so that when people come into a church, it's important that they very much feel welcomed. I think third of all, you know, another characteristic that's absolutely essential is joy. I mean, I think, you know, so oftentimes we as Christians, we as Catholics don't look like we're saved. And I think that that element of joy needs to be fired up, you know, in people's souls. I think one of the questions that I often ask with people in our own diocese is this one: you know, are you excited about your faith? And if you're not, what are you doing to really get connected with Jesus? Because if you're connected with Him, you got to be excited about your faith, and what's attendant to that excitement is a deep sense of joy. I think fourth, for us to be people who are genuine about the new evangelization, it's important that we be reflective. So not only reflective on the power of God's Word, but reflective on how we do what we do as church, who we are as church, and that a lot of that reflection should you know, begin obviously during the course of the celebration of the Eucharist, and particularly with the homily. But I think it also needs to be a centerpiece for discussion among

0: avenues for catechesis and learning, which also I think becomes an invitation for people to become more excited about the church and more involved in the church. And clarity, another essential quality that has to be a part of a parish, absolutely so, is that a parish has to be service-oriented. That what we do in the context of the Eucharist, you know, how we carry out that virtue of hospitality, the reason why we carry on the joy of Jesus, the reflection that we do about who we are as church, the learning that's a part of, you know, that reflection, has to lead to service, to genuine service that we're reaching out to people who are in any kind of need, because that's an essential element of the gospel. So I would say that, for starters, those would be six very important parts of what I see as essential elements for a parish to be a good model of evangelization.
1: Well, it's been really great talking to you today. Is there anything you'd like to add as we wrap up?
0: I think the one element that has to embrace everything about the new evangelization is the element of love. I mean, that has to be more than just a you know, coined phrase. It's a genuine encounter with God. You know, we hear that when the letters of John are proclaimed that God is love. And I think all those original qualities that I spoke to about prayer and hospitality and joy and reflection and learning and service, that all has to be embraced by a genuine desire to love in the example of Jesus, which is not always easy, but always heavenly, because I think that's where it all leads.
1: Thanks for joining us today, Bishop Zubik. For Call to Discipleship, I'm Sharon Cross.
2: 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The National Shrine of St. Anthony, located in Cincinnati, Ohio, and on the web at stanthony.org, has been a place of peace, hope, and communion with God and nature for over a century. 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
3: I love being Catholic because I love the tradition of the Catholic faith, and no matter where you are in the world, no matter what you're going through, it's something that's always home.
4: I just love the people, the community that I find in this faith, and I love the sacraments, especially reconciliation and Mass, and I love sharing my faith with others, and faith is best shared and lived out.
5: I love my Catholic faith because it gives me an opportunity to reach out to others and to touch their hearts in different ways.
6: Here's today's Catholic treasure. What do we call the sacrament by which the Church confers sacred ministry? The answer is the Sacrament of Holy Orders. This sacrament has three different degrees that from ancient times have made up the sacred ministry of the Church: bishops, priests, and deacons. The first two degrees, bishops and priests, participate in the priesthood of Jesus Christ, who is called the Great High Priest. The order of deacons is meant to help and serve the first two orders. The order of bishop is also known as the episcopate, from the Latin name for bishop. The order of priest is called the presbyterate, from the Greek word presbyter, which means elder. Diaconate, the order of deacon, comes from the Greek word for service. The name Holy Orders for this sacrament goes back to Roman times. In the Roman Empire, an order was an established civil body, particularly a governing body. Bishops, priests, and deacons

0: are similarly established bodies within the church. There are other groups in the church referred to as orders as well. For example, the order of catechumens or those preparing for baptism. The sacramental act called ordination that makes a man a member of one of the three orders confers a special character on the recipient. The Catechism of the Catholic Church tells us that ordination is more than simply a designation or choice by the community. Rather, this sacrament confers a gift of the Holy Spirit that permits the exercise of a sacred power which can come only from Christ Himself through His Church. The laying on of hands by a bishop with a specific prayer of consecration for the ordination to each of these three orders is the visible sign of this Catholic treasure, the Sacrament of Holy Orders.
1: 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Today on Discovering Faith, producer John Feaster talks with Father Gary Castor. Father Gary is the Catholic chaplain assigned to the campus of Williams College in Williamstown, Massachusetts. He spent the previous 19 years as chaplain at Illinois State and Illinois Wesleyan Universities. He has authored several books, all for Servant Books. John and Father Gary discuss the idea of discipleship when the parish setting is a college campus.
2: Father Castor, thanks for joining us today on American Catholic Radio. I know that you're involved as a chaplain at a college. And what's unique about discipleship in a college setting?
3: Well, in my setting, the college is a secular college with no affiliation to any particular religion. My being here provides an opportunity for students who have arrived thinking that everybody in college has no faith.
2: Yeah.
3: It provides an opportunity for me to let them know that they're actually, the majority of students that arrive at college do come from a spiritual faith background.
2: Mm-hmm.
3: And to let them know that that can continue while they're at college.
2: So let's talk about that for a second, because as disciples, each of us is challenged to share our faith with the world, with the people around us. How do you get students to take that step when they're feeling like such a minority?
3: Well, the first thing is to put them in contact with other students of faith, regardless of what that faith background is. You know, Mother Teresa was extremely beautiful about saying, you know, if I'm living my faith, that's going to make, you know, this person, if they're a Jew, it's going to make them a better Jew. If this person's Muslim, it's going to make them a better Muslim. If this person is, you know, a Christian who's not Catholic, it's going to make them a better Christian. My responsibility is to live my faith. So the first thing is to bring students of faith together and to see and to support each other in living out their faith tradition in the context of the short amount of time that they're here on a college campus.
2: Sure, short but important, informative.
3: Yeah, exactly, yes.
2: And how do you do that? How do you bring people together around the idea that they are people of faith?
3: Food is a good idea. Once a month, the Catholic student group on this campus, they host a dinner, and it's open and available for any student who wants to come. It's after our Sunday Mass. The students came down for dinner, and the hosts of students were all mixed. There were Muslim students, Catholic students, Jewish students, some students from the secular society. The new evangelization, I love, because students ask, young people ask questions. You would know this if you had children of college age. They love to ask questions. The new evangelization is not a program. I mean, any priest or deacon or layperson or bishop that would imply that it's a program, then they need a timeout, because it's not a program. It is a person. It is the method that Jesus used and that the apostles used. It is the personal encounter, somebody meeting somebody whose life is a living witness to the resurrection of Christ, even if they don't say that. It's the engagement that happens when somebody encounters a person whose life has been changed by Christ.
2: For Discovering Faith, I'm John Feaster.
1: This is Judy Zarek here to wrap up this edition of ACR Presents Disciples Called to Witness. In the bishop's document that we're constantly referring to here on our show, the one called Disciples Called to Witness, the New Evangelization, they end it with a list of parish reflection questions. These are questions that they want the dialogue

diocesan and parish leadership to reflect upon as they prepare plans aimed at reproposing Christ to the faithful and inviting our brothers and sisters to the Lord's table. The very first question they ask is, how does the parish community provide people with opportunities for a personal encounter with Jesus Christ? To me, that's quite a question. You might think that just providing a good liturgy with good music and good preaching will do the trick. But I think there's even more there. A good liturgy that engages a person, to me, is the icing on the cake. I think that a personal encounter with Christ needs to begin with each of us as we walk into that church. We know that we encounter Christ every time we receive the Eucharist, but we can also encounter him in other people. Our guests today on ACR beautifully illustrated how becoming an active member of our parish helps us to do just that. God works in so many different ways in our lives. 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You can find ACR archive programs and more on the web at productions.franciscanmedia.org, where you can contact us and also meet our production team. Sharon Cross, John Feaster, Ron Riegler, Chris Holmes, Father Dan Anderson, and our executive producer, Matt Wilgoss. 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I'm Judy Zarek. 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
3: The Lord be with you. On this, the fifth Sunday after Pentecost, we begin our worship in the name of the Father and the Son and the Holy Spirit. We join our hearts in prayer. O God, as we worship this day, fill us with the love and hope that come from knowing you. Help us grow in our faith and live it out through acts of compassion for our neighbors. Open our eyes to see others as children of your whole human family. This we pray in the name of Christ Jesus, your Son. Amen.

The Holy Gospel according to St. Luke, the 10th chapter. Just then, a lawyer stood up to test Jesus. "Teacher," he said, "what must I do to inherit eternal life?" Jesus said to him, "What's written in the law? What do you read there?" And the lawyer answered, "You shall love the Lord your God with all your heart and with all your soul, with all your strength and with all your mind, and your neighbor as yourself." And Jesus said to him, "You have given the right answer. Do this, and you will live." But wanting to justify himself, he asked Jesus, "And who is my neighbor?" Jesus replied, "A man was going down from Jerusalem to Jericho and fell into the hands of robbers who stripped him, beat him, and went away, leaving him half dead. Now by chance, a priest was going down that road, and when he saw him, he passed by on the other side. So likewise, a Levite, when he came to the place and saw him, passed by on the other side. But a Samaritan, while traveling, came near him, and when he saw him, he was moved with pity. He went to him and bandaged his wounds, having poured oil and wine on them. Then he put him on his own animal, brought him to an inn, and took care of him. The next day he took out 2 denarii, gave them to the innkeeper, and said, 'Take care of him. And when I come back, I will repay you whatever more you spend.' Which of these 3 do you think was a neighbor to the man who fell into the hands of the robbers?" And the lawyer said, "The one who showed him mercy." Jesus said to him, "Go and do likewise." This is the word of God for the people of God. Thanks be to God.

Ditched and Rescued, the title of our meditation on our gospel text for this fifth Sunday after Pentecost. It was a sweet series of events that brought together Sue with the love of her life, Anthony, and all of us as friends celebrated on the day of their wedding. A few months afterwards, they drove from their home in the Midwest to the East Coast for a summer family reunion filled with Anthony's Catholic Italian relatives. As a pale, blue-eyed, fair-haired Presbyterian, Sue began to realize how much she stood out in this crowd. Later, she told me how fun it was for her to learn all she could about her new in-laws, engaging as many aunts, uncles, grandparents, and cousins as possible in conversation. She also told how, after this event, she'd learned that her mother-in-law had taken her son aside to say to him, "Tony, what is it about your new bride? Why does she ask so many questions?" Pondering the cultural differences between the families in which she and Tony were raised, she concluded thoughtfully, "I'd been taught that being interested in others, getting them to talk about themselves, was a way of being gracious. But I learned that from my Italian mother-in-law, my questions were seen as puzzling, even intrusive. I had a lot to learn about how to be with Tony's family. I learned to start by just listening." In worship each week, we come listening for the voice of God in Scripture. And one of the main tasks of interpreting the Scriptures involves listening to the stories and the ways these were heard by the original audience. As we seek to understand the story of the Good Samaritan, it helps us to know something about the cultural context and the agenda of the lawyer. In the Mediterranean world, questions are rarely perceived as requests for information. They're almost always viewed with suspicion. Maybe something my friend Sue could have benefited from knowing before meeting her husband's family. In first century Palestine, questions asked in a public setting were seen as a challenge to personal honor. The hope was that the person who's asked a question won't be able to answer and will be shamed either by their ignorance or inexperience. And lest we miss the point, in our gospel story, Brother Luke has explicitly told his listeners that the lawyer's intent was to test Jesus. So at the beginning of this encounter, in this back and forth questioning, Jesus gains ground while the lawyer loses face. And as some translations will say, seeking to justify himself, he asks Jesus another question. "So, Rabbi, just who is my neighbor?" Now, this is what lawyers do. They seek definitions. So this lawyer asks questions about the limits of liability. It's a test of Jesus' Jewishness, because one interpretation of the law limited the definition of neighbor.

neighbor to any fellow Israelite or any stranger, as long as they were traveling within the borders of Israel. For the scholar, the law is a settled matter. But oh, this poor soul has no idea that the one he questions is the Son of God, the second person of the Trinity, who gave to God's people the very gift of the law. Jesus looks into the heart of this man who wants to know the limits of God's love so that he can legitimately limit his own. And so the Lord of love seizes the opportunity to plant a question in his challenger's heart about his cultural assumptions, a question that over time will grow and provoke change. Because that's the subversive, sneaky way that Jesus' parables work. The lawyer will learn that the real question is not who is my neighbor. The real question is, what kind of neighbor am I? Instead of citing yet another rule, Jesus tells a story of a hated enemy who shows deep compassion for a mortally wounded fellow human being. Laws, after all, can only take us so far. Laws can spell things out, list things, forbid things, require things of us. But stories have a way of getting at the heart of things. Stories shape our values, change our attitudes. When you hear this story that Jesus tells, with whom do you identify in the parable? This is what makes parables so powerful. Some days we experience this story through the eyes of the priest or the Levite. For just like these, there are times when we need the power of the Holy Spirit to fight our impulse to look away, to not get involved, to pass by on the other side of the road. Other times, we feel like the Samaritan, confident and resourceful in our ability to reach out in compassion and get to work on the problems of our neighbors coping with disaster. And then there are those days when we are that guy in the ditch, pummeled by life, bruised, powerless, absolutely helpless. If we think that this story only teaches us to imitate, to be like the Good Samaritan, then we miss the shocking nature of this parable. For as we listen, Jesus is telling us so much more about God, about our relationship to God, about the lengths to which God will go to reach out to us. The story of Ray Hamley, a World War II British bombardier, is one where God's Spirit helped him fight the impulse to pass by. Ray, who'd suffered a deep emotional wound that had pinned him for years in the ditch of despair, ultimately experienced profound healing, both for himself and others. On September 26, 1944, Ray, a member of the Royal Air Force, with his crew flying an American-built B-25, dropped bombs on the town of Kleve, just inside Germany's border with Holland. Ray was 21 years old, and his bombs that day hit the railroad station, a number of Nazi factories, and the town church. He had an inkling that one of his bombs hit the church, but such were the casualties of war. On the ground that day, a young woman in Kleve mourned not only the loss of her church, but the loss of her parents who lived in a house next door. For the town of Kleve,

647 civilians and 879 military personnel would die before the Second World War was over. After the war, Ray Hamley returned home to England, married his childhood sweetheart, and became the principal of an elementary school. But in 1983, 39 years later, someone handed Ray a newspaper clipping that showed a photo of the bombed-out Church of St. Maria, and something triggered in Ray's memory. He found his old logbook in the attic and suddenly realized that it had been his bomb that had destroyed the church back in 1944. An impulse was born in his heart as he thought about that tiny town and how the loss of the church must have touched those people. But then came the temptation to pass by on the other side. He thought to himself, come on, Ray, after all, the Nazis bombed innocent children in London and Warsaw. It was wartime. It was years ago. Forget it, Ray. Get on with your life. But he was haunted by his memories. Finally, he wrote to the mayor of Cleve, expressing his regret, requesting forgiveness, asking that his letter be passed on to the parish priest. 3 months later, in November of 1984, he heard back from the mayor, who wrote, "We accept your apology as a sign of your sympathy and your compassion. The church has now been rebuilt. You are most welcome to come visit us." This time, Ray couldn't bring himself to answer, wondering how it would ever be possible for him to face the descendants of those who died that night. Then, one day, a package from St. Maria's parish priest arrived. He had read Ray's letter at all four masses one Sunday, saying to his congregation, "If you're able to forgive this man, sign the letter at the back of the church." More than 500 people signed, offering forgiveness in the name of Christ, including Liesl Meegans, whose parents lived next to the church and had been killed by Ray's bomb. The package contained pages and pages of signatures. Unsure as he was about returning, Ray took to heart the priest's encouragement, who wrote, "Just as you need to be forgiven, others need to forgive." 2 years later, on the morning of August 10th, 1986, the St. Maria Church was packed. Many wept as Ray spoke briefly, asking God's forgiveness. "Many years ago, I deeply hurt the folk of this town. Thank you for guiding me to this place where I, through you, have found so much kindness and friendship, and most of all, peace in my heart." Outside the church afterwards, Ray was introduced to a short, red-haired woman, Liesl Meegans. They were yards away from the place where her parents had died. The two simply wrapped their arms around each other. And Ray's visit not only healed old wounds in his life, but also brought about an incredible reconciliation between former enemies, Ray's hometown in England, and the people of Cleve in Germany. Who knew that Ray's request would result in the healing of two communities? It was a turning point for Ray, and it all happened because, befriended by God's Holy Spirit, Ray was able to overcome his second thoughts and not pass by on the other side. What's the word of hope God has for us today?

Well, as children of God, we're called to the holy work of crossing boundaries, the work of dismantling fences, fences we humans build to separate ourselves on the basis of nationality, class, ethnicity, gender, sexuality, religion, politics, or ideology. And since we're called to this work of reconciliation, we can trust that God will give us both creative wisdom and loving persistence for the purpose of building bridges. We enter into the abundant life Christ promises us when we pray for the help of the Holy Spirit to see one another, all of us, as children of our loving Creator. For being a neighbor in the way Jesus calls us to be is to allow our own lives to be poured out for the sake of another. Right now, here at Christ Lutheran, we are investing in opportunities to supply fresh produce for our neighborhood food pantry, support the Charitable Pharmacy of Central Ohio and life-saving medications. There are those in our midst who prepare a monthly breakfast to share with a neighboring church. We all have opportunities to donate to Lutheran disaster relief in support of those affected by recent floods in Texas and North Carolina. Living together on this planet, we're beginning to see that the needs of our neighbor are also those of our own. For we're all impacted by mass incarceration and gun violence, addiction, the need for renewable energy, the challenge of global migration, the cleansing of our air and our oceans, having to cope with one crisis after another. Our human family is learning to see ourselves as one neighborhood worthy of our care and healing and attention. This is the work to which Christ is calling us. And through the image of the Samaritan, who carries in his arms a fellow human being mortally wounded, Jesus lifts up for us a surprising rescuer, an image of the God who relentlessly cares for those in need. Could it be that we are meant to identify not just with the Samaritan, the lawyer, or the religious leaders worried about preserving their purity? But maybe we're meant to identify with the man who is hopeless and left for dead. Could it be that Jesus is our Good Samaritan, our Savior, who lifts us out of the ditch and embraces us with the tender compassion of God? Here is Jesus telling us good news that the violence of our world reflected in the cross has been overcome by God's power and love. God's grace comes to us even and especially when we're at our worst, when we struggle in the depths and cry out for help, and even when we can't or will not cry out. Mercy and grace relentlessly comes into our lives through Jesus. So whether you're on the road or in the ditch, Jesus, even now, is coming for you. We are the person in the ditch, beaten up by the world, wounded by our brokenness, pummeled by injustice, bruised by our own poor choices. And along comes Jesus, despised and rejected by the world, who comes, lifts us into his arms, takes us to a place of healing, and restores our lives. How will we respond to this kind of amazing love poured into our lives and into our world? What kind of neighbor are we?

will we be for one another. Amen. Lord Jesus, we hold before you now our wounds, our memories of harm we've received and harm we've caused others. Pour into our lives the oil of your forgiving love. Filled with your healing, may we turn to offer to one another the same mercy and grace you have given to us. Give us your compassion to see one another as neighbors, members of the family of God. In your name we pray. Amen. We pray together as our Lord has taught us. Our Father, who art in heaven, hallowed be thy name. Thy kingdom come, thy will be done on earth as it is in heaven. Give us this day our daily bread, and forgive us our trespasses as we forgive those who trespass against us. And lead us not into temptation, but deliver us from evil. For thine is the kingdom and the power and the glory forever and ever. Amen.

This worship service is offered to you as a gift from the members of Christ Lutheran Church in Bexley. We would like to greet you in person at worship. The worship schedule is 8 a.m. and 11 a.m. traditional worship, with a contemporary service at 9:15. Sunday school for all ages is held at 10:10. We invite you to join us in person at Christ Lutheran Church at 2314 East Main Street in Bexley, or again next Sunday morning at 8 a.m. here on WMNI. God's peace and blessings be with you this coming week and always.

0: 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Here's your host, Mark Noose.
1: Good morning and welcome back to Columbus Concerns, a public affairs presentation of North American Broadcasting. I'm Mark Noose. With us today is our friend Tom Schmidt, who is the director of the Columbus Zoo, and thanks so much for being here today.
2: Thanks so much for having me.
1: It's always great to have you here, and the last time we were here, we talked about a lot of issues with the zoo, but now you've got something really big to talk about, and that is the addition of an aquarium.
2: Yeah, it's pretty exciting. So we've been, as you can imagine, we've been working on this for quite some time now. And we felt like we were to the point where we wanted to share this great news with the public. And really the key component of this is the extraordinary gift from the Wolf family and the Wolf Foundation. So we're naming the aquarium in honor of John F. Wolf. Wolf family, nearly 100-year history with the zoo. Literally, they helped start the zoo with the first donation of reindeer that really launched the zoo back in 1927. So just a remarkable legacy, a remarkable family, and just so much gratitude for them for what they've done, not just for the zoo, but for the entire region.
1: And Columbus doesn't really have a large aquarium. I mean, we have your aquarium now, which is extremely popular.
2: Yeah.
1: But talk about what Columbus needs when it comes to an aquarium.
2: Well, you know, modern aquariums have really transformed communities all over the country. If you think about the New England Aquarium in Boston and then the National Aquarium in Baltimore, Monterey Bay Aquarium, I mean, there's countless examples. People have a fascination with sea life, and you know, I shared last week, 1% of the population is certified to scuba dive. 1%. That means 99% of folks that live in this country really have not had a chance to truly go underwater and experience these habitats. So that's what we're bringing to all our guests beginning in 2029. And if you think about, you know, the goal of a zoo, that's to interpret

0: wildlife around the world? Well, we've largely focused on the terrestrial habitats. Now, as you mentioned, we've got a wonderful, modest aquarium now that served us well. We have aquatic exhibits with our manatees, with our polar bears, with our sea lions, and all those will remain. But really being able to capture the excitement of these marine habitats all over the world, I think is going to be pretty special for us.
1: What can you tell us at this point about the experience?
0: Yeah, so it's a large building. It's over 100,000 square feet. We actually, so there's six major galleries, so six different experiences with a variety of large, medium, and small aquariums associated with each gallery, focusing on both freshwater habitats, for example, the Amazon River Basin, and then really taking folks under the Scioto River. What's in the Scioto River? We want to share that with folks. So we wanted to focus on freshwater, but of course the most of it will be focused on marine habitats from the Western North Atlantic, the beautiful Caribbean Sea, to the Pacific Northwest, or sort of that rugged, you know, Oregon, Washington coast, and then all the way to the Indo-Pacific region, one of the most biodiverse marine regions on the planet. So each of these major galleries will have a story to tell, will showcase all kinds of different animals, and then talk about some of the conservation initiatives that we're and others are involved in these areas and what we can do to make sure that we can save these areas.
1: Is this going to be a separate entrance to the zoo? Or
0: it will be, yeah. So it'll be located as you're heading into the zoo on the right-hand side. We've got an enormous parking lot, as you can imagine. So we're actually going to be carving out about 10 acres out of those 60 or 70 acres to build the aquarium. So it'll be very near the front entrance of the zoo. And what's nice about that is, let's say you and your family want to have a nice experience and it's February and it's 20 degrees. You pull up, go through, go into the zoo, and then immediately you can walk right into the aquarium. So we wanted to make it very convenient for folks in the off season, positioning it near the entrance. That'll be good for school groups when they come in. It just made the most sense for us. So yeah, it'll be really easy to access.
1: And I think something that a lot of people don't think about, but this is really an economic development too, because you're going to have employees and you're going to have specially trained people to run an aquarium. They're going to be new people coming to town or people being trained to run the aquarium.
0: Absolutely. We anticipate probably creating at least 40 to 50 full-time equivalent jobs. Now the aquarists that are working with us now at our existing aquarium will move over, but we'll be hiring many, many more folks. And I think it's also, it'll essentially be a STEM education center. So there's so much technology involved in these life support systems that keep these fish alive. We're going to bring all that out to the public. So there'll be areas where you can view into the life support room, you can view into the aquatic clinic. And then we'll also have a dedicated STEM learning studio on site where we'll bring school groups in and they can learn more about the marine environment. So certainly the educational aspects of this are really, really important, as well as the economic benefits.
1: For a project like this, I'm sure you did a lot of research. What did it tell you about the need for an aquarium like this in the Central Ohio area?
0: So this really started about 4 years ago after we finished developing a new strategic plan for the Columbus Zoo. We really wanted to move our business plan. I had sort of characterized it as largely the Columbus Zoo up to this point has been a kind of a regional seasonal attraction. So we most of our visitation comes from our local population, and it typically comes in the summertime and then in December during wildlights. And so we said if we really wanted to scale our conservation efforts, generate more resource to support our mission work, we needed to change our business plan. So we decided that if we could really create a four-season or a year-round sort of educational destination on our main campus, and even to some extent at the Wilds, that really would boost our ability to do more programming, more conservation work, more education. So that was the starting point. And then we started looking at, you know, what type of attractions would support that. We looked at an indoor rainforest. We looked at indoor water park. We looked at all these different things as well as an aquarium, and we started testing these. We started doing market research, and we quickly determined that The aquarium was one of the things that our guests and just the members of the community that we reached out to were the most interested in. And so that really led to us developing the concept and then developing schematically what that would look like, building the fundraising plan around that, and really brings us to where we are today.

0: We are here with Tom Schmidt, who runs the Columbus Zoo. He is the director of the zoo, and of course, the website for the zoo is
1: columbuszoo.org.
0: That's easy to remember. Yeah. And everything you need to know about the zoo, you can find out there at columbuszoo.org. North America Trek. You're into phase two now.
1: We are, yeah. So we just opened phase one. Actually, it was a year ago this past weekend. So remarkable that it's been a year. So excited to have that open now. Guests are really enjoying that experience. And now, yeah, we're working on the design for the second phase. So that would include new habitats for our lynx and for our wolverine and our mountain lion, our bobcat, or mountain lions, and a lot of the other species that we have in that area. So reindeer, you know, the iconic species that started the zoo. So kind of still early in the design process for that, but we're excited to jump into that project.
0: And what have the reviews been for phase one?
1: Well, folks are really enjoying it. You know, we really designed all of these habitats with animal well-being in mind. And, you know, I think the Mexican wolf is a great example. In the previous North America trek, you would walk into that region, you'd immediately come up to a sort of a chain link fence, and then you would look down on wolves. And what we've found now, these are apex predators. They're more comfortable being higher than us, as you can imagine. And so we specifically designed the new habitat with large elevated areas. So now that we're looking up at the wolves are looking down at us, and that makes for much better well-being for them. We're seeing more activity within the wolves. Plus, it's just a really beautiful, iconic landscape. River otters, I would have to say that's been very popular. I think, you know, and I'm a little biased, but I think we have the best North America river otter habitat of any zoo in the country. Watching those animals swim through the water, play in the waterfall, you can just tell that they're living their best lives. So that's been really popular. And then, of course, as we were finishing up the construction of North America Trek, we got a call from some wildlife officials in Montana. They had two orphan bear cubs they needed to find a home for. It just so happened we were just about to open one. So that worked out really well. Those cubs are, I can't believe how much they've grown in the last year, but they're really enjoying the habitat and also interacting with Stevie, who was our resident black bear in the original North America trek. So yeah, just guests have enjoyed all those experiences, learning about these animals, learning about, many of them have rescue stories behind them. It's been really rewarding.
0: It must take a lot of balance between having a habitat where people can see the animals at the same time having it, the animals having it for their best lives.
1: Absolutely, absolutely. And you're right. And we've learned a lot over the last 10 or 20 years. You know, our keeper staff, our curators, are really focused on not just animal care, but animal well-being. You know, what really, we want to make sure that, you know, we know we feed the animals well. We know we care for them. We know we've got state-of-the-art veterinary health measures for them. But are they happy? We really need to determine, are they happy? And all the animal well-being assessments that we do help us not only make sure the animals are happy, but also design these habitats so that they're the most comfortable habitat they can be for the animal. And not just in the spring, summer, fall, but all year round in the winter as well.
0: Now, I was surprised to learn that like 70% of the animals in the North America trek are orphans who couldn't live in the wild.
1: Yeah, and that really, that's interesting because that's not necessarily the case around other zoos. Most of the other zoo animals that we have in the zoo were actually born at other zoos or at our zoo. And so, and we just had a giraffe born in Heart of Africa. So, but yeah, that's a pretty unique story that we can tell. And that's, you know, again, when we think about the importance of zoos, modern zoos as conservation organizations, most of our focus is what we can do to help these species in the wild. But we're in conserving their habitats, conserving the animals, developing reintroduction plans. But being able to rescue some of the animals that are having challenges, that's a key component of it as well. And we're happy to play a role in that.
0: And I understand that includes some cougars from the California wildfires.
1: Yeah, that were injured during fires years ago. And they're, you know, they're doing well now. They're thriving, but they probably wouldn't have survived out in the wild.
0: Tom Schmidt is here from the Columbus Zoo, announcing some big news recently about their brand new aquarium, the John F. Wolfe Aquarium, that will be open in 2029. And but a lot of other things going on at the zoo as well, including an

0: opportunity for people to get behind the scenes at the zoo with a new program called the Zoo Insider Tour.
1: Yeah, so that's pretty interesting. We developed this program just based on some of the feedback we had gotten from folks who have done some of the different experiences at the zoo. And if you really want to have the ultimate zoo experience, so spending several hours, you get a golf cart tour of the zoo with one of our really experienced staff members going behind the scenes in lots of different areas, getting up close and personal with a lot of these animals. It's a really unique way to experience everything that the Columbus Zoo has to offer. So, yeah, we just launched that program this summer, and it's been very popular.
0: And when you get behind the scenes, what are some of the things that you can see that you don't normally get to see?
1: Yeah, so you get to see where these animals spend maybe the evenings, where they spend the winter months. You get to see some of the areas where the keepers work, some of the food prep areas. It's really, it gives you a really good appreciation for how much care is involved in the animal husbandry at the Columbus Zoo. So it's I think certainly for anyone that's interested in how zoos run, but particularly for I think younger folks who might be interested in a career as a zookeeper or a vet tech or a veterinarian or an animal well-being expert, all those things, they could learn what a little bit about what that's like by going on one of these Zoo Insider tours.
0: And how do you arrange that? Through the website?
1: Or? Yeah, you can just go online. It's one of we have probably a dozen or so different wildlife experiences that we offer, and this is one of them.
0: Let's talk a little bit about the wilds. There's always a lot going on over there. That's a safari-like experience, I guess you could call it, over near Zanesville. Talk a little bit about some new things going on there, including the Hellbender RV campground.
1: Yeah, so we opened that last year as well. And you know, there's so much to see and do at the wilds. It's one of the largest conservation parks of its kind in the country, over 10,000 or nearly 10,000 acres. Lots of things to do, lots of tours to do, lots of things to experience, but also hiking and bird watching and zip lining. And so if you really want to have the full experience, it's almost difficult to do that in one day. So that's when we started introducing lodging opportunities. We have yurts that folks can spend the night in. We have different cabins. We have lodges. But we wanted to create something for folks, if they have RVs, to be able to come to the wild. So that RV park opened last year. We have both full hookups as well as primitive camping. And that's been very popular. Folks are spending, you know, several days at the wilds. We have a shuttle that will run them from the campground to our overlook where all the tours start. And I think it's making the wilds more accessible to a lot of folks in the region.
0: And you're having an America 250 celebration there.
1: We are. We're excited about that, both at the wilds and at the zoo. So it's what a milestone in the history of our country. And I think it's going to be wonderful to see folks from all over coming together to celebrate that major event.
0: And it's going to be July 24th and 25th at the wilds.
1: Yep.
0: Is it the same dates for the zoo?
1: I think our zoo activity may actually be even longer, because that's part of what we're going to be doing during our Adventure Nights program, which launches actually this Friday night.
0: Fantastic. And let's go ahead and talk about that. What exactly are Adventure Nights?
1: Yeah, so for folks who are familiar with our campus, we have the Columbus Zoo, and then we have Zumbezi Bay Water Park, and then we have a region that sort of is the space between those two parks. It's where our Adventure Cove is, where we have our sea lions and seals, Jack Hanna's Encounter Village. We have a lot of different rides and activities. So we're actually going to open that area up to the public for free. And that starts at 6 p.m. till 10 p.m. So folks can just come to the zoo. They can come explore, see our sea lions, see our seals, ride some of the rides. We're going to have, I think it's movies on Friday night and concerts on Saturday night. We wanted to create something where families could have activities to do in the evening. You know, the zoo is a great thing to do, you know, from 9 a.m. till 5 or 6 at night. But we know that not only folks that live here, but also folks that are coming in are looking for things to do with their family at night. So Adventure Nights will start this weekend, and we'll see how this plays out. If this is successful, and I think it will be, we're going to continue to build that area out. Eventually, we've got a concept now calling it Centennial Village or Centennial Plaza. And you could think of it maybe a little bit as our version of

0: we're offering it now for adults. If adults want to come in and have kind of a summer camp experience, if you will. So getting a chance to interact with our team members, learning about some of the different programming that we have at the Wild. So we think it's going to be a pretty popular program. We're excited about that.
1: And the ecology at the Wilds too. Tell me about that program.
0: You know, folks, when they think about the Wilds, or they've been out there, you know, they've taken the tour, a wild side tour, the landscapes. You really feel like you're in the African savanna. That's what a lot of people think about when they think about the Wilds. But it truly is a conservation center. And if you think about the history of the Wilds, you know, it was land that was surface mined, and then we've recovered that land. There was topsoil put over the area, different plants were planted, and now we're really trying to restore that into what it originally was over 100 years ago. So we're moving exotic species, planting native species. It's a great kind of a test case for restoration ecology at scale. So tens of, you know, 10,000 acres trying to recreate what was there 50 or 100 years ago. So we have a team of biologists that focus on that. They do control burns. They remove invasive species. They measure the biodiversity out there. And there's a lot of science and research that's going into this. So restoration ecology, even though it doesn't directly relate to, it does, but it's not something that folks can always see or appreciate. But that's an important part of the science that happens at the Wilds.
1: You know, it's interesting because that part of Ohio is sort of right on the edge of the Appalachian Forest and the plains. Is that more of a prairie area or more of a forested area?
0: It's both. It really is both. So there's a lot of prairies out there, which lends itself to some of the animal husbandry that we do, but we also have amazing forests out there, and we want to make sure to restore those. There's all kinds of streams and lakes in that region, so, you know, a heavy density of freshwater fish. It's really a pretty diverse landscape out there, and so being able to study all those different areas and see how we can really make sure that we can protect that habitat and what we can learn from that, I think will help other areas where maybe the land has been damaged or areas that are looking to, after a fire, for example, how to restore those areas. That's some of the research and science that we're doing that I think will be helpful well beyond the state of Ohio.
1: Tom Schmidt is here, the director of the Columbus Zoo. It's columbuszoo.org. Pretty easy to remember as far as websites go. If all the questions you have about the Columbus Zoo can be answered at columbuszoo.org. I think the last time you were here, you were telling me that the zoo was working toward becoming certified as a botanical garden. Is that still in progress?
0: It is, yeah. So our horticulture team is really excited about this. So they're beginning the process of looking at what it would take to get those certifications, looking at how we care for all of our plants, identifying plants throughout the zoo, making sure that we're protecting those areas. You know, we're in a pretty aggressive growth phase right now, but we also always want to make sure, for example, in North America, we did have to remove some trees for the construction, but for every tree that we removed, we actually planted 3 new trees. And so making sure that continues to be a focus, that's a pretty high priority for our horticulture team. We're going to eventually need some additional staffing, and we're working on that as we move forward. We had an unfortunate situation during one of the last windstorms. We lost one of our greenhouses, so we're in the process of replacing that as well. So it just reminds you of the challenges sometimes being in central Ohio and some of the weather challenges that we have. But no, that team is really excited and engaged, and that's going to be a long-term process, but we're definitely committed to it.
1: I know one of the popular items that I think it just opened last year at Zumbezi Bay was the conservation tower. Can you tell me about that?
0: So it's been a number of years since we launched a major new ride at Zumbezi Bay. So when Anthony Sabo, who is our VP and runs the Wilds, or runs the Zumbezi Bay, had this idea, he wanted to do something that had never been done before in North America. And so working with our partners, developed this concept of 3 different kind of water feature rides, all focused with a common tower, which we call Conservation Tower. We have Muscle Mayhem and Captina Falls. And they're wonderful experiences.

0: Several of these are the first ones that these companies, ProSlide, has ever done in North America, but each has sort of a conservation message attached to it. And so I think that's what's really unique about Zambezi Bay. There are lots of great water parks. I think ours is the largest in Ohio and probably one of the top 15 in the country. But a water park with a purpose is what we like to say, because all of the proceeds, the net income that we earn from Zambezi Bay, actually goes back into supporting the Columbus Zoo and our conservation work. So you'll notice now, as you're walking through Zambezi Bay, and particularly at Conservation Tower, there's interpretive messaging that talks about the conservation work we do, and that by just going to Zambezi Bay, buying your ticket, having a great day, you're helping save animals from extinction, because part of that admission goes towards supporting our conservation work. So we're really excited about this notion of a water park with a purpose. And Conservation Cove is kind of the first iteration of really telling that story pretty explicitly to all of our guests.
1: And also, the last time you were here, maybe you can give us an update on the program to repopulate the hellbenders.
0: Yeah, so that continues to thrive. I think we have now introduced almost 2,500 hellbenders to rivers across the state of Ohio. So as part of North America Trek, we developed the Ohio Center for Wildlife Conservation. So this was a one of our buildings that we repurposed. And within that, we basically built a new lab to be able to raise these hellbenders. So we get eggs from the wild. We hatch them, we raise them up to a size when they would have a much higher survivability, and then we reintroduce those. So folks can see this science and research in action when they visit the Ohio Center for Wildlife Conservation. There's always hellbenders in there. I'm amazed how many people don't even know what a hellbender is. It's the largest amphibian in North America. It is a remarkable animal and a great indicator of the health of our rivers and streams in Ohio. So that's a big focus of that room. But we also talk about the burrowing beetle program that we're doing both at the wilds and the zoo. We talk about some of the work we're doing with plains garter snakes. And then right across the river from the zoo, very few people are aware of this, but we have our Waters Conservation Center, where we're doing research on freshwater mussels. And they're one of the most endangered species in the country. And we're doing state-of-the-art research to help repopulate freshwater mussels in this laboratory right across the river from the Columbus Zoo. So it tells that story as well.
1: Tom, in just the last few minutes we have here, I know that this fall in October, well, actually starting in August. And through October, you're bringing back the very popular Lantern Festival.
0: Yeah, so we'll finish up Adventure Nights toward the end of July, and then we move right into Lantern Festival. Really excited to work again with Hanart. That's the company that develops these. These are handmade lanterns. There'll be over 70 lanterns scattered throughout the zoo. A wonderful experience. And that will run through November, actually into October. I'm sorry, August, September, October. A chance again for folks to do something in the evening, for something to do in the off season. And just appreciate the beauty of these lanterns. And then we'll have lots of other activities, programming associated with that. And we even have some specially curated food options that relate to the culture of China. So we're excited about this. It's this will be our third year, and each year it seems to grow. So look forward to that this fall.
1: And Tom, I know that everything that you do at the zoo is based on conservation. You're always thinking about conservation. That's sort of your mission.
0: Absolutely.
1: For running a zoo. Where can people learn more about your conservation programs?
0: So there's lots of areas. So first off, obviously the website. We have a lot of information about our conservation programming. It was 2 years ago we launched the Columbus Center for Wildlife Conservation. So that's the umbrella organization to which all of our conservation programming, both at the wilds and the zoo, sort of funnel into. On site, again, folks can visit the Ohio Center for Wildlife Conservation. And then in the future, we're going to be building a facility, and it'll be very near the entrance, probably between the aquarium and our education facility, which will be actually the physical location of the Columbus Center for Wildlife Conservation. So we'll have interpretive areas in there. Folks can learn a lot more about the projects that we're doing all over the world. But just visiting the zoo as you're encountering and going through all the different habitats, you'll see information at every major habitat in the zoo about conservation work we're doing out in the field.

0: just as we do with Zumbezi Bay, part of the admission for your zoo ticket or your zoo membership goes directly to our conservation work. And even if you're playing golf at Safari Golf Club, part of your green fee goes toward wildlife conservation.
1: I could suffer for that. Yeah. That's the way my golf game is.
0: It's all for a good cause, right?
1: That's right. Tom Schmidt has been here. Always something new to learn about the Columbus Zoo. Tom, thanks so much, and we look forward to you coming back again.
0: Thanks so much for having me.
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15: In the World Cup quarterfinals on Saturday night, Argentina scored two goals in extra time to beat Switzerland 3-1. Earlier Saturday, England prevailed over Norway in extra time 2-1. Both England goals scored by Jude Bellingham. So the semis are set. It'll be Argentina against England in one semifinal on Wednesday in Atlanta. The day before on Tuesday, it'll be Spain facing France in Arlington, Texas. The men's singles final at Wimbledon gets underway at 11 a.m. Eastern between top seed and defending champion Jannik Sinner and two seed Alexander Zverev. And in Major League Baseball on Saturday night, Arizona's James McCann had two home runs and four RBI in a 9-2 win over the Dodgers. Padres over the Blue Jays 8-7. San Diego's Ty France, the go-ahead home run in the sixth. I'm Isaac Lohenkron.
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0: Fox Sports Radio Studios. Here's Brian Knoe, Jeff Schwartz, and Bill Craig Krakenberger.
1: Oh, welcome in. What is going on? Happy Sunday to you. Hope all is fantastic. We will get to the letdown of letdowns in just a couple of seconds. 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We will get to World Cup action, but our guy Crack was in the building last night. UFC 329 for the letdown of letdowns. Conor McGregor lasted a few seconds. Unbelievable. We'll get to all of that. Good morning, Jeff. Good morning, Crack. How are you guys doing this morning?
2: Good morning.
3: We shouldn't always mock people for lasting just a few seconds, but in this instance, that was not great by McGregor. All the hype, all the I love, by the way, the text messages from Crack throughout the day. Like, I'm not a big UFC guy. I don't think Crack is as well. And just to hear the text message, like, I don't really know if I want to go. It's not my thing. To like, this is the greatest thing I've ever seen in my life was a lot of fun throughout the day. So I didn't expect the switch, Crack, from like, I don't know if I really want to go. I'm kind of busy. Like, it's not my thing. To like videos of like, this is, I never seen anything better in my whole life. So it was quite the day on the text thread there.
2: I have some friends that came in town and he always gets a suite. And, for different big events, I go and, you know, throughout the year, I can't tell you how many times I've turned them down because one, it's really because of the Fox show. So I get up at 5 in the morning and I just know with these guys, it's going to be late. Sure enough, 1 o'clock. So I had 4 hours sleep. It's just hard to wind down after an event like that. And I'm not really a UFC guy, but Brian actually warned me there. He said, like maybe 5 minutes before the fight. I didn't know what I was in for. I heard him start singing Patty the Batty. I was like, what the heck? I didn't realize what that undercard was and, how the excitement. It was so cool. That guy, his entrance, the fans and what I Googled just to see, cause I, again, not knowing much about it. I Googled to see how much money he's worth. If he makes any money, he makes some money too, and he deserves it. He gets everyone behind him. Oh my God. That whole place was rocking when he came in, just his walk in and, just the way he treats all the fans. What a great thing for a sport. Now, I just have never seen him, so I didn't know anything about it. So it was kind of by surprise, but I was glad that Brian texted me, literally with like 3 to 5 minutes before he made his grand entrance. And it was really a fun time, even though, you know, what happened with McGregor, but, that Patty kid really made it a fun night. One of the most exciting things I've ever seen in any event. That place was shaking when that kid came in. Really?
1: Yeah. Cool. He's crazy popular. Patty the Batty. Yeah. Patty Pimlet. And he won via submission. But, how would you compare that, Crack? How would you compare cause at one time, Conor McGregor was the biggest thing in MMA. He was the biggest thing in the fight game. How would you compare the entrances between Patty the Batty and Conor McGregor fighting for the first time in 5 years?
2: Yeah. Yeah. No, that was really, the Patty thing just took me by surprise. I thought everyone was there for McGregor. So it took me by surprise and it was just a great feeling. And, the phones didn't even work inside the building. That's how many people were trying to videotape at the same time. For those last two fights, their phones worked the whole time, but those last two fights, they did not work. Everyone up in the suite, was having problems with, sending a message or sending a video. It was a video, really. I couldn't get on the website. Couldn't get on BetMGM. I couldn't get on none of the apps, to see the live lines. It's funny. I did get on about 15 minutes before the McGregor entrance. I got on, but when he entered, this was the main event I'm talking about, guys. Couldn't get on. This fight was very strange. The odds on the fight were, minus 190 when it came out. And then,

0: took a little bit of money and went. Holloway went to like minus 230, 240, stood there most of even early morning, quickly went to minus 320 and even 330 at the books I respect around town and the biggest books in the world. I think MGM closed minus. Oh no, MGM was minus, but MGM was minus, went to up to minus 3.25 and closed minus 300. However, a lot of the books I noticed, they actually went down, back down again, you know, taking lots of McGregor money. By fight time, I didn't have that much money on the fight. I only had a small peanuts on the fight. Just basically because I thought the value was probably on the favorite. A lot of the wise guys that I know, the sharp guys said, I think I even put it in a text thread. I said, I'm told if this guy loses Holloway, that the fight is very, very skeptical. So I use some different words, but I'll just say that. And sure enough, at fight time, you could have laid minus 230 and 240 again. Unbelievable. Wow. Drop down again. Right, like 8 to 15 minutes before the fight, drop back down again. I'm sure the sports books did very well on this fight. We'll find out, though, a little bit later on when we're having someone on from BetMGM, I'm sure.
1: Yeah.
0: Right?
1: Yeah, we'll have Christian on. It's funny.
0: We'll find out.
1: Yeah.
0: But a lot of money during the week, I'm sure, on both sides. I'm sure they did very well in the fight.
1: I want to compare Connor to soccer in just a second, but the excitement of the FIFA World Cup is now streaming on Fox One, the official English streaming platform. To catch every unforgettable moment, Fox One brings the attention, the action straight to your screen so you never miss a goal. Download Fox One and experience the FIFA World Cup live. I bet Conor McGregor bettors must have felt like U.S. men's national team bettors. Like if you're just throwing cash on the U.S. men's national team, all this excitement, we're taking on Belgium, and then it's just oh gosh, this is not. Like if you're backing Conor McGregor, you had to feel like the biggest sucker last night. He hasn't fought in 5 years, and you're like, it's all right, he's back, you know, like. And he tries the first kick of the match, and he lands weird on his right leg and probably tore a knee ligament. That's what Dana White said, you know, UFC president, UFC CEO, the main head honcho, if you will. He's like, I'm no doctor, but they're saying probably a torn ACL. And that's exactly what it looked like. And the fight didn't continue. It lasted a handful of seconds. It's insane. We've seen it go much differently for Conor McGregor. Where he's knocking someone out in a couple of seconds. He basically knocked himself out in the first couple of seconds. Unbelievable. But if you were backing Conor McGregor, especially, you know, there's some big bets on McGregor, and it's one spin kick and he's done. And you're just like, what just happened? What happened to my bet here? Max Holloway just had to back up for a second, and that was it. That was his whole night of work.
2: A part of me thinks he was already hurt entering that fight. Was it a partial knee thing? Was it like, you know, was it just a little bit of achiness and it wasn't a full tear? I mean, you can obviously hurt yourself in many different ways, and we've seen fighters hurt themselves in gross ways before, but it didn't even seem like there was that much of torque force on your knee in that situation. And then he immediately just couldn't continue. And then he just walked out the gym. He walked out like in his gear, right to the ambulance or right to the hospital, wherever he was going, right to the hotel. I mean, obviously he's not going to get hospital's a little much there. It's a knee injury, but like he just walked the heck out of there. And that was it. End of the fight. I was at a cigar bar last night, and, we were like, oh, let's, my voice, if you, it's a little bit scratchy hitting from the cigar bar. And, we're like, okay, let's put the fight on. And we all went to find it where it was at, and they're going to put the TV on. And then someone was like, oh, it's already over. Like, it's done. It already ended. It's finished.
1: And so you're like, where is it? Is it pay-per-view? No, it's a Paramount Plus. They're going to do a pay-per-view. It's done. It's already over.
2: Someone was like, I have a Paramount Plus subscription. You can use mine. And then they were like, oh, no, it's over. It's done. as fast as can be, over and out. I should have bet on Holloway. I mean, you know, when you're not in a legal sports wagering state, you know, your mind doesn't really focus as much, I think, on the old wagers.
0: Are you in Texas? Well,
2: yeah, I'm in Texas for now. Okay. I turned 40 yesterday, so it's my fourth birthday yesterday.
1: Happy birthday, Schwartz.
2: Celebration yesterday. We're going to a Rangers game today. Just for fun. Just

0: hang out with everybody. So, fun time in Texas. But yeah, there's just no, it's, you know, when you're not in legal sports wagering state, your mind just doesn't, I think, turn to wagering as much.
1: Right.
0: You just, you're not on the apps. You know, like you can't, they have the prediction apps now. I don't have any money in those. Like, I'm not using, I don't want to use a prediction app. I live in a state that has like,
2: yeah.
0: So I don't use the prediction apps, and I just, I, you know, I still have maybe an account or two in a faraway place, but otherwise,
2: are you a family? Are you a family with you?
0: Yeah. Okay. Yeah. Well, no, my wife's here. My kids are at camp. My kids are at summer camp. They're like,
2: okay. What are you doing in a cigar bar there?
1: Greg's not a fan of cigar bars.
2: Oh, God. It's 2026. Maybe you can do that in the 90s.
0: I don't know.
2: Rounders is out.
0: I like cigars. It was a classy one. They had nice seats in there. It was like, I don't know, 10, 15 seats in there. Nice big TV. I don't know. What else are we going to do? I'm not going to the old, my wife ended up going to a honky tonk last night, like 30 minutes away. I'm like, you can have fun with that
1: one. Not your scene, I'll do EDM. Honky tonk, not as much.
0: No. EDM, maybe. Honky tonk. She showed me, she was like line dancing with like people. It was awesome. It looked fun, but just not. If you hear someone cough or laugh in the background, that is definitely not me. But, it was fun. It was a fun time. And, the mindset of like, you just don't think about it as much when you're in a state that you can't easily access it, right? So, like, I was reading Crack's text messages about the fight. Like, I probably should be like, oh, I'll put someone Holloway. But it just, like, didn't cross my mind. You know, like, it's a different mindset. I didn't, however, manage to get down on soccer, Brian. And I was thinking this morning, Argentina reminds me of the Kansas City Chiefs.
1: Okay.
0: They actually played last night in Kansas City.
1: They showed Mahomes during the game,
0: And they're... There's also a 95% chance he was texting my brother at that exact moment.
1: No, get out of here, really? Yeah. That's awesome.
0: I was sitting next to my brother. I was sitting next to Mitch. It was about 40 minutes into the match, and we were talking about the grass, how the grass had like little spots on it. And he was asking Pat about it. Like, he was texting Mahomes at that time. That was about the time he was texting Patrick about the grass. I think that's where they were watering the grass. That's where it was, those little patches on the field. Mm-hmm. That's not the point of the story. They remind me of the Chiefs because they don't win because of the officials, but you're some of those calls, they get the things that help them out. Yeah. And because they're so good, they take advantage of it, right? A lot of teams that get the calls in a game aren't good enough to take advantage of it. You give Argentina a little bit of an opening, right? The one against Egypt, was it a foul? Sure. It was 100 yards away from the goal. Like, is that really what the point of VAR is? Was it a foul? Yes. Did that guy embellish last night? Absolutely. He wasn't touched. It looked like he was snipered from the upper deck of Arrowhead Stadium, Kansas City Stadium, and, like, fell down. Like, yes, was it letter of the law, yellow card? Sure, it was. Argentina didn't need that to win. They almost didn't even win anyways with a man down. So, Brian, it reminded me of the Chiefs, right? They don't need these calls to win. They get them, and they're not the wrong call, right? Like, it was a foul. Should you call it? I don't know. It wasn't embellished, right, Brian? Like, should you call it? I guess. They get these calls, but they take advantage of it, right? They make the plays afterwards to win the game. It reminds me a lot of Kansas City for all those years where everyone thought they were getting, you know, all the calls. Not any different than any other team was. They just took advantage of it.
1: Right. No, I like the comparison, and that's the thing. You could play the same game with the Chiefs, right? You really could, where... Well, stick with soccer at first, right? Where does Switzerland get that call if the roles are reversed last night?
0: Embellish?
1: No, they're not getting that embellishment call.
0: No chance.
1: Does Egypt get that same call against if the roles are reversed? No chance they get that call.
0: There's no chance.
1: Right. You could play that game with the Chiefs where I think that fans take it way too far. Like, there's a conspiracy, the fix, the script, all this. I think it goes way too far. But, you know, if you flip the roles, are the Bills getting that call if the role is reversed? Like, they haven't against the Chiefs. So, but to your larger point is both Argentina and the Chiefs, when the Chiefs were the Chiefs, right? Outside of last season, they take full advantage of that stuff, man. And there are other teams, I would absolutely tell you this, if they got the little assist, the little boost, the favorable call that went their way, I don't know that they're winning those games against the Chiefs either. So I think that part gets left out of it, is that those teams take full advantage of that stuff.
2: And yeah, guys, are we talking first? UFC, or you mentioned both UFC in that conversation and World

0: World Cup, and
1: we're all over the place. Crap.
0: Yeah,
1: I'll go to the
0: World Cup though. Let's go to the World Cup. Yeah. It's actually been a really good World Cup so far. Some great close games. Definitely top four teams in the world. I think these were the four favorites coming into the tournament.
2: But all besides, the one seeds, baby.
0: Right, they are right. Am I correct?
2: Yeah.
0: France now the favorite to win it all, plus 150. The other three teams all right around plus 4-1. Argentina had the most difficult run so far. Argentina was winning, so the other team had came right back. Literally, it was really exciting for. I seen people in the back of the suite watching the game. A lot of these Americans really weren't into World Cup until late. So, of course, when the United States was involved, that brought a lot of the fans out of the woodwork here, rooting for USA. But just like Brian and I both said on last week's show, there might be some value betting against the USA. It doesn't seem like it's very patriotic, but our allegiance has to be our bankroll. So that was an interesting thing. It was a lot of people and a lot of sports bars and people out in Vegas. You should have seen them rooting that day. Everyone had their USA gear on. It was, I felt very proud to be an American, seeing all those people rooting. But I kind of felt bad that, of course, at the end, all good things must come to an end. The World Cup has always been an international thing, it seems like, for the quality of players, even though a lot of the players are playing over here now. So, but it's been a great ride.
1: It's been unbelievable, man. And like you said, Crack, the three knockout stage games, the only one in regular time was against Egypt, where they had those three goals in 14 minutes. It's insane. They scored three goals in 14 minutes.
0: That's
1: but
0: sick.
1: Against Cape Verde, against Switzerland last night, those are extra time games. And it's crazy with Argentina, where especially against Egypt, you're like, it's 2-0. Is this it? Yeah. Is it over? Is the dream dead for Messi? And the next thing you know, it's just goal, goal, goal. And you're like, they didn't even need extra time. It's crazy. So, yeah, Argentina, you're right, Crack. They've had the toughest road here. But, man, FIFA, Fox, right? They have to be outside of Team USA getting to this stage.
0: Correct.
1: You can't ask for a better Final Four than this in terms of ratings. We'll talk to Christian Cipollini from BetMGM. In terms of betting handle, this is a dream come true for all those entities. Like, these countries are major powers here. So you got to love this Final Four now.
2: You probably can't have – I mean, Dallas here, like, I almost want to stay Tuesday to watch France and Spain play each other. These games are fascinating just because it's really hard to pick a winner. I mean, I think France wins, right? I think England wins. I think the end's been between France and England. I don't know for certain.
1: Yeah.
2: You know, soccer has reminded me a little bit of college football, guys, where because there's just not a lot of goals, like a lot of just weird things happen with big favorites. You know, France is the other day playing – who were they playing the other day in Boston? They were Morocco. They were, like, very clearly the better team. And it's 0-0 at halftime. It reminds
1: me
2: of a college football game, right? Where the better team is, you know, they miss a field goal. They drop a pass. They have a fumble. It's 6-3 at halftime. You're like, you have 200-plus yards. The other team has two first downs. It's tied at halftime.
1: You know what's funny, Jeff, is think of the same stadium. I hate to bring up bad memories, but think about the Steelers-Patriots game last year. And the Patriots had like five turnovers, and you're like, they're clearly better than Pittsburgh.
2: And then France took over in the second half. I mean, they're out shooting Morocco like 17-2 at halftime. You're like, what? Why is this? Why can't they score? And that's the fun of the sport, right? Like these, you know, you can kind of stick around, right? The ball doesn't go in and weird things can happen. And so then eventually France takes over. But what I've loved too about the World Cup is the superstars have shown out, man. Like, they have just been great, right? All-time blunder. That's a four-year, think about that, not making. There was 2-on-1. They're up 1-0 yesterday. Howland's wide open the left. He just didn't pass the ball to him.
1: Unreal.
2: Kane looks a little old, but is making plays at the end. The USA doesn't have one of those guys. That's a big difference. We don't have a guy like that. We don't have, like, a go-to guy to score us a goal when we need to. And these superstars have shown out, man. It's been a lot of fun to watch.
1: Absolutely, it has. Hey, coming up next, we'll get to the Final Four.

0: And also, I've got a potential new occupation in mind. You know, my spare time. I'll still be here at Fox, but I've got an occupation I'm targeting in the meantime. We've got Bill Krakenberger, professional sports handicapper, Jeff Schwartz, 8-year NFL veteran. 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
1: Into the box, cutting it. 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Mbappe, go!
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4: 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I'd love to have you join me all season long for every strikeout, every home run, and every great defensive play as the Clippers take on the rest of the International League. The Clippers are the AAA affiliate of the Cleveland Guardians and 11-time Governor's Cup champions, and this is your home for Columbus Clippers baseball. 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
14: Alvarez! Oh!
13: There you go. Compliments of World Cup on Fox TV. Argentina gets it done. That was the go ahead goal in extra time. What a crazy shot, too. That was beautiful. You couldn't have done that better with Alvarez making that shot right there to take the lead in what was it, like the 110th minute? We're crazy into that game,
15: yeah.
13: but Argentina moving on. They're like college basketball in a way. They're the survive and advance team of this World Cup this year. But there you go, Argentina moving on. So I've got what I'm thinking is I've got a little side hustle right here. Now, it's not going to be like profitable in terms of money, but it could enrich my life. You know, I'm thinking about being Crack's sports event beard. Okay, now follow me on this. Similar to, you know, if you're not familiar with the term beard, right? Like, let's say Crack is a professional sports handicapper. He might, his business might not be exactly encouraged at certain sports books, right? Like, this guy's a pro. Don't take his bets. He's going to win. We can't have that. So then Crack will give a couple of fazoles to maybe yours truly. And I'll go in there and bet, and they don't suspect anything. No one's the wiser. So that's how it is in the sports betting world to be a beard.

0: I'm thinking about being Crack's sports event beard. So, Jeff, when we get some of these texts from Crack where he's like, I don't know if I'm going to go, man. I just, the traffic and the Sunday morning show, I want to just put on a Kangol and then go to the event. Can I pose as Bill Krakenberger? What do you think my chances are that I'm like, hey, I'm Crack. I'm here for the event. Do you think I could pass for that, Jeff?
1: I think it'd be tough, but I think it'd be worth it though. I mean, you want to be Crack. You want to get invited to the box as much as possible, do all the fun things that he gets to do. He just agreed to go to a cigar bar with me, which is nice. So, go. I mean, you would want to do that too. So I think that, I'd love to pass off as Bill Krakenberger. The Kangol would really sell it too.
0: Yeah.
2: Put the Kangol on, you're good.
1: Do you strike me as someone who buys like 5 shirts a year, and you buy where do you get the shirts at? I love them.
3: I buy these shirts when these are like, what do you call them, like Cuban shirts. So these Cuban type shirts, I'll buy like this particular one that I have on now is my favorite. So I have like 4 of them. If I like this shirt, I buy 4 of the one. So
1: it's great.
3: They go on sale unbelievably like twice a year for $35. So I'll buy, they're like $50, but they're two for 70. Like twice, I'll buy some great specials on them. So I'll have like every dark blue, navy and black shirt. They have these button downs, all different kind of shirts like this. And then, the hats, of course, are, the Kangol hats, I buy them on the internet, like everybody else. It's funny. Used to be a show on ESPN called Cold Pizza. I was in studio. It was at the New Yorker in New York, like right across from the Garden. That's where they were filming Cold Pizza. And I did an episode there, and Kangol sent me a box of hats. I remember after that, they sent them to ESPN, and thank God someone at ESPN reached out to me and said, hey, we got a box of hats from Kangol here for you. This is 20 years ago, but earned them probably 25 years ago, and just a good look. And then, of course, you know, you got these clowns like Samuel Jackson copying me. I'm mad. I sent them a letter.
0: And,
1: cease and desist. No more.
3: Yeah. Who's the rap singer who I really like that wears these? I like him though.
1: LL Cool J.
3: He was an actor. Yeah.
0: Yeah.
3: LL Cool J.
1: Right.
3: He was over at Caesars at the club there one time, so I got to him, but we worked it out. He's okay. He can wear it.
1: Yeah. You worked it. I tell you what though, I am a very big fan of what you said, Crack. Where you find something that fits, you just order the same thing over and over again.
3: I do.
1: I'm the same way. Like, I find one thing that fits, I just order it on all colors because, you know, as a bigger guy, like, sometimes you just can't find clothes. When you find, I'm doing this right now with my son, who's not a big kid, but like, every brand fits different. Like, he wears an XL in Under Armour and an adult small in Nike. It's like, it's so frustrating to find him clothes that fit. Like, you have to mismatch and this and that. And Dick's Sporting Goods brand is this and this brand is that. It's like, but so for me, when I find something that fits, I just buy the whole wardrobe, Brian. I just buy the whole thing out. Just give it all to me.
3: I'm pretty frugal though too now. I when it comes to myself, I am. But yet, if we go to breakfast or something, I'll just keep buying. I don't care about buying meals. My wife bought me a pair of shoes recently that I would have never spent $180. No way am I spending $180 on shoes. But
1: that's how much shoes cost, buddy.
3: She showed me. Imagine this like the big man shoes, like the good shoes for a big man. Good shoes. She's right. These shoes have changed my life. the last 2 months I've had them on. They're OC, I forget what it stands for.
1: Clouds?
3: OC on clouds. They're unbelievable. Yeah. Right now, 2 months in, they have stood up just like, they did day one. You know, I'm slightly overweight. So this is a good show, a good shoe for a big man. There's 3 plugs for 3 different companies.
0: There you go.
3: I don't get a grocery dollar for it.
0: Too bad you weren't wearing those on Cold Pizza, you know, get some free shoes out of the deal. But it makes sense though, Jeff, right? It's kind of like the sports betting formula. You talk about

0: this with the pros, where if they find an angle that works, they just keep hammering it. So it's the same thing with outfits, right? The Kangol works, you just keep hammering that. CubaVerde.com?
1: Yeah. Let me just tell you, living in Vegas is such an advantage for big events and we have concert. AC/DC is going to be here in a couple weeks. I don't have tickets, but last year I actually went to go see them in a box. It was great. One of the casinos had extra tickets, and I took a bunch of people actually, and that was a great time. And you see all these different concerts. The Sphere has all these different shows. That the Wizard of Oz is unbelievable. Take a family, take your kids. And then nighttime, they've had the Eagles. They've had No Doubt was just here. Who's coming up? Metallica's coming up. There's some really big shows, a lot of country acts. Really lucky to be here. I can't wait for one thing. I usually don't go by the Strip too often, guys, because of the crowds, the traffic. I went over by that end, the south end of the Strip. I can't believe how that athletic stadium is coming. They have done an unbelievable job in the last 6 months there. I probably didn't notice it. You see it rising now. I can't wait to have a baseball stadium in town. I went to a couple of the athletic games. They're over in Summerlin, and they played the Brewers, and then they played the Rockies. They're really great atmosphere. The fans are just like the hockey, all back in the team, and it just felt so cool. How cool is it that people from their hometowns, whether it be Milwaukee or I'll use New York and the Yankees coming in town, imagine you make your whole vacation you're going to Las Vegas, so you have three home games here for your home team in Vegas. You have many nights, maybe 5-6 days in Vegas. I think it's such a great thing for Las Vegas, though, and I really love that part of living here for sure.
0: Yeah, absolutely. There's always something going on, no doubt about that. So you gave me the blueprint. You gave me all the places. I got to go. I got to get the crack outfit. And if you're sitting out at an event, you know,
1: there we go.
0: Bring in the righty. I'm in the bullpen. I'm ready to, you know, represent you at some nice. of these places here. I could try to dress up as Isaac Lohengrin. I'm not sure what the staples would be for that outfit.
2: You can find him at Target. You can find him at Target.
0: Target, okay.
2: Ain't hard to do. Sorry to burst everyone's bubble out there. But good morning, Brian. Actually, this is most unusual, but noted actor Samuel L. Jackson has just issued a statement in response to Fox Sports Radio's Bill Krakenberger. Let's listen.
3: You can't kill me, mother...
1: Oh, man.
2: That gets underway about an hour and 20 minutes from now at 11 a.m. Eastern between top seed and defending champion Yannick Sinner and two seed Alexander Zverev. 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In the quarterfinals on Saturday night, Argentina scored two goals in extra time to beat Switzerland 3-1. We heard Julian Alvarez's goal that put him up 2-1 and proved to be the match winner, and how that sounded in English on Fox Television. Here's how that same goal sounded on the radio in Argentina from our colleague, the irrepressible Daniel Moyo on Radio Nacional AM 870.
4: Dásela para Nico. 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El flaco de la Cuba para Julián. ¡Gol!
2: Gracias, Jorge. And Danielle Moyo and Argentina headed to the semifinals on Wednesday, where they will face England in Atlanta after they won in extra time over Norway 2-1 earlier on Saturday. Both of England's goals scored by Jude Bellingham. The other semifinal on Tuesday at Arlington, Texas, Spain.

0: against France. First time the top four teams in the FIFA World Rankings have each advanced to the semifinals since the rankings were instated for the start of the 1994 World Cup. Guys, back to you.
1: Thank you, Ilo. It is Fox Sports Radio's Countdown presented by BetMGM. We'll have the parlay platter coming up for you right around the corner. I will say quickly, guys, we got to go fast, but this, go back to the England game against Norway, where the ball hits the camera cable and the officials don't check. They didn't catch it. That's wild to me. So if we take it so everybody's on the same page, Norway, their goalkeeper, that's how I call him now, based on the accents, the goalkeeper, he just booted a ball past midfield, and it's hard to tell in the replay, but it hits the camera cable way up high and just drops straight down. And so it wasn't caught live, and it leads straight to an England goal. They scored the equalizer. It was a goal that never should have happened, and it's wild to me in sports. This happens in American football quite a bit. It blows my mind how there are so many things where it's like, yeah, we can't check that. It's like, what do you mean you can't check that? That's not what replay does. We just can't check that thing and correct it. So it blows my mind. There are some game-changing calls that are just not on the list of what can be reviewed and can be and can't be. I just don't understand how that happens from time to time. But that was a huge break, obviously, for England to tie that game up.
2: The thing about it is that it appears VAR can review everything, and then they pick and choose what to review is the frustrating part, right? So why it's hard to trust the process where... This is why I don't think the NFL should have everything reviewable, because in every play you have to review something, like something's going to be messed up every play. But if it hits the net, I mean, if it hits the wire, like it's a dead ball. Like you have to be able to review that.
1: Right. Right. That would be like baseball. If it hit, you know, the catwalk or something like that, and they just the guy catches it and they're like, what? It hit something? We didn't see it. I guess we'll call it good. Like, that can't be the case. This is a World Cup.
2: No.
1: How is that not changed? It's unbelievable. But we've got Bill Krakenberger, professional sports handicapper, Jeff Schwartz, 8-year NFL veteran. 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
11: Righty.
13: All right. I don't know, a couple different options here. I could just give one for today. I thought about giving one for France, Spain. I'll just take the Aces -4.5 today against the Fever. Wilson's back. They played a couple weeks ago. Wilson was out in that game. She looks great off her ankle injury. She's playing really well. The matter of the fact is, like, the Fever just don't play enough defense to stop a team like the Aces when Wilson is available. And they lose to a lot of good teams because they don't play any defense whatsoever. Maybe now's not the time, Brian, but the Fever do some

0: odd things with Caitlin Clarkson in the game versus when she's not playing. I can't explain. The substitution patterns when she's playing make no sense. And then as soon as she doesn't play, they don't play the same players. I don't know why. It was weird. Every time she plays, there's something weird. I can't put my finger on it, Brian. So give me the Aces here minus 4.5. Win 4.5.
1: Yeah, hey, man. I get you. I'm with you on that. Maybe we can circle back to it, but there are a lot of things with the Fever where you're like, that. I don't know why they do it like that, though. It's strange, but I would look to that game, Jeff. The total is 181.5, which is high, but if any game is capable of getting there, it's Fever against the Aces here. Fever play no defense whatsoever. I'm going to target a different WNBA game. Give me Storm Mystics. I'm going to go under 162.5. Yeah. This is not going to be an offensive shootout at all. These are two really rough teams. So I think we're going to get a slobber knocker, which is not what you want in a basketball game. You know, you want that on the football field, not so much on the basketball court. So I think we stay under there. That's plus 478. Cracks baseball play. Jeff and I both on the WNBA. So if you parlay those three things together, plus 478 is what we're looking at here.
2: Okie dokie.
0: I love it. Did you guys see the video of the bison?
1: Chris Perfett was telling me about that.
3: Yeah,
1: this
3: I just
1: morning.
3: Sent it yeah. to Brian. I don't know if he's watched it yet. It is wow.
0: It is the lateral movement skills of old Big Buffalo. Did not see that coming. This guy turned the corner against this tree. Like if you were doing some of the NFL like combine drills, like boom, came around the corner and he freaking plowed this old man. Cracked. The guy went flying 10 feet in the air. Like
1: wow.
0: Head over heels. Like it was incredible.
3: Yeah, the bison just got up from the sit down too. He was like, and that's the thing is like, I've been around bison. Usually that's a terrible distance, but like cars were going in front of him. The photographer was even closer than the old man, but that bison just decided, nah, he's the mark.
1: Yeah, he looked like a dog almost. He's just kind of like waddling around, you know, kind of like going side to side. Oreo in Vegas was doing that. The cat that I love so much, you know, just going side to side, and then all of a sudden he's a Torito. He went just straight
3: ball. He got the zoomies.
1: He wow. got the zoomies and hip-tossed the guy. Man, unreal. Oh, yeah. He went for a ride right there. Absolutely. All right, coming up next, the hits keep on coming. I can't believe this is the situation this league is in. Terrible. We are Sports.
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9: Ohtani, shame, shame, shame. He's the big star in Major League Baseball. Aaron Judge is hurt. We got to have an all-star game in Philadelphia without two of the best players. Judge has been out, all right?
10: Shame.
9: And hasn't played for 6 weeks? Almost 2 months, going on two. He's been out for a while. If Ohtani was hurt and didn't play this weekend, I'd buy it. He's going to miss the all-star game. But he's going to play the weekend and not go to Philadelphia and not represent the National League, not represent Dodger fans. The people in Japan will be disappointed. A lot of people want to see Shohei. He owns

0: Major League Baseball and its fans one at bat in Philadelphia to lead off for the National League. One at bat, Shohei. People care about this guy. He moves the needle. He is one of the faces and stars of the game. No way, no how can you miss the All-Star game. Vladimir Guerrero Jr. is doing it in Toronto. Bad. Bad. This is bad. One at bat in Philadelphia and go on your way. You can leave right after your at bat. You don't have to stick around. You need to be there. Baseball is riding a high. Why? Because people have seen something they've never seen before. He is.
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3: The Clippers-Raptors Kawhi trade is on hold right now. This has been going on for 10 months. That's what's surprising in all of this is Kawhi is probably going, I'm not going to get punished by this. Did they, you know, give me money off the books? It certainly seems like that. Well, how long does it take to find that out? Why don't you just hire Pablo Torre and let him go in and, you know, give you his investigative work? And in case you're wondering, and I know you are, just to give you an idea, Joan of Arc at age 17, she rallied the French army and lifted the siege of Orleans, turning the tide of 100 years war, and Joan of Arc only needed 5 months to do that. That's what we need. We need Joan of Arc to be able to lead the investigation here.
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9: In the World Cup quarterfinals on Saturday night, Argentina scored 2 goals in extra time to prevail over Switzerland 3-1. Earlier Saturday, England defeated Norway, also in extra time 2-1. Both England goals scored by Jude Bellingham. So it'll be Argentina against England in the semifinals on Wednesday in Atlanta. Up first, it'll be Spain and France in the other semifinal on Tuesday at Arlington, Texas. The men's singles final at Wimbledon gets underway 1 hour from now between top seed and defending champion Jannik Sinner and 2 seed Alexander Zverev. Major League Baseball Saturday night, Arizona's James McCann hit 2 home runs, had 4 RBI in a 9-2 win over the Dodgers in L.A. Padres over the Toronto Blue Jays 8-7 at San Diego. I'm Isaac Lohengrin.
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12: Oh, what's going on? 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

0: All right, fellas. So there's this Kawhi Leonard trade, sort of a big deal. It was agreed upon on June 30th. Kawhi Leonard traded from the Clippers to the Raptors. Yep, Kawhi going back to Toronto, sort of a big deal. Well, just a couple of days ago on Thursday, July 9th, the NBA is like, hold the phone, hold on. Not exactly tied off with this little investigation here. We have not come to any sort of ruling. So the trade is on hold. The trade is not officially done yet because the NBA, they've been investigating for 10 months. If the Clippers circumvented the salary cap by paying Kawhi Leonard $28 million under the table for this sham of an endorsement deal where Kawhi is, you know, apparently this spokesperson for a company Aspiration, where Kawhi has to do absolutely nothing. Nothing at all. No commercial shoots, no photo shoots, no autographs at the mall, nothing. Just sit there and be Kawhi Leonard, which seems like the definition of circumventing the salary cap. Meanwhile, the NBA, even after 10 months, they have not figured this out. They haven't ruled on it. We had a trade that was agreed to, and now the NBA is like, hold on, we're not done yet. We're not ready yet. This is unbelievable, man. The NBA has to get this right. Yeah. You can't have teams circumventing the salary cap, or you have no salary cap. It's going to be the wild, wild west. Anybody with the deepest pockets is just going to try to further incentivize a player by whatever deal they come up with. You can't have this as a league. So I can't believe it's taken them this long to figure it out. And now we have a trade that's completely held up because they still haven't figured it out. This is completely unacceptable by the NBA.
1: You know, it's so interesting. The NFL seems to get a lot of grief from like the general public for how they're run for some reason, right? They're heavy handed and they're very pro ownership and they're very like this and that. But in the end, it's the best run league in sports, right?
0: Yeah.
1: Because of this. This wouldn't take 10 months.
0: No way. Right.
1: Wouldn't take 10 months. They wouldn't hold up, hold up a trade for this. Terron Arnold got in trouble, right? He's accused of a lot of crime. The Lions like, bye, goodbye, like just immediately done. We're done. Right. Bye.
0: Yeah.
1: Like, we're not dealing with this anymore. Goodbye. Not apples to apples, obviously, but just another example of the NFL just being like, yeah. And of course, there's other examples like Deshaun Watson with other way. They're not doing always the right thing, but they're just run in a way that they don't let these type of things become stories and distractions for them. Right. And you might think the league is very pro ownership and, you know, this and that and NBA's go players. But then you're like, well, look, all these things that are wrong with the NBA because they're go players, you know, like, and so, I think crack that in this situation, like the NBA should have had this done with go call Pablo Torre, like get it done. And not holding up a trade for a year-long investigation, something you should be able to figure out very quickly whether he was put under the table or not. It seems likely he was by the Clippers. And did they say, Brian, that if the Raptors accept this trade, they take on the penalties?
0: that was the Clippers statement. Crack. This, you'll love this, man. This is beautiful. So the Clippers statement, they put it out a statement on Thursday. So the NBA is like, hold the phone. We haven't figured out that we haven't wrapped up our investigation yet, so the trade is on hold. Here's the Clippers statement. They're like, the trade can only be finalized if the Raptors ownership group assumes the risk of penalties related to Kawhi's contract that could theoretically result from the ongoing investigation. And the Raptors are like, we're good. Let's just wait for the NBA to figure out what's what. We're not assuming any responsibilities here, but I love how the Clippers tried to shoehorn this deal through anyway, and the Raptors are like, yeah, no, we're good on that. Not doing that. No.
2: Yeah, time. Yeah. It sounds like the Clippers did funnel some money to Leonard through this endorsement deal, and if the NBA finds this to be true after the investigation, though, like, what happens? I mean, how will the Clippers be punished? Do they just get some fines? Or will they take away draft picks? You know, and what happens to Leonard if he's cleared of any wrongdoing? Will he still be comfortable going to Toronto? Remember that the Raptors put the deal on hold now because of the possible connection to this Aspiration scandal, whatever it may be. So if he's cleared, could that delay, could it create some hard feelings between Leonard and the team he actually wanted to join? This is just a messy situation for everyone involved. I wouldn't even think

0: that he'd want to go back to Toronto? You know, you're in LA, you're in a city that he probably loves now, and then you have I don't know how the international taxes work, but like Canadian taxes, American taxes, living here, I'm sure it's a gouge on his pocket. You know, also, but unless there's some deals involved there where he's still going to make the percentage he would make here in the U.S. or, but this is a wacky situation here. And you would think it would have been resolved faster, for sure.
1: You would go back to 2000. There's precedent for this where the Timberwolves got hammered. They circumvented the salary cap and paid Joe Smith under the table. And so it was a $3.5 million fine that was a league record at the time. But what really hit them, five first-round draft picks. We're talking five consecutive first-round draft picks. That's what they were. They were docked. Now, two were later returned, but they lost three first-round draft picks because of that. And you think about this Kawhi Leonard trade that was just agreed upon. We're talking about, you know, the better part of 2 weeks ago. But that the Raptors gave up two first-round picks unprotected. There was a first-round pick swap involved, and there were a couple of second-round picks. So if you just look at the first-round picks, the Timberwolves back in 2000, they lost three first-round picks. The Clippers, as of now, they got three first-round picks for Kawhi Leonard. So it's like, what just happened right here? And now you go back to the year 2000. I can't help but think of Conan O'Brien in my head. The year 2000, that whole thing. But David Stern's in charge. There's no way there's a 10-month investigation into this Kawhi Leonard Clippers aspiration deal if David Stern's still around. Like, again, yeah. Adam Silver just continues to strengthen the entire tenure, the resume of David Stern. There is zero chance the NBA is still dotting I's, crossing T's. We haven't figured it out. We haven't completed our investigation. There's no way, because listen to your point, Crack. The NBA just made a messy situation even messier by dragging this out so much. What do you do? Do you just say that the trade is void? You hammer the Clippers. You give Kawhi Leonard some sort of punishment because he's not an innocent bystander. He knows what's going on here. And he and Uncle Dennis were looking for every sort of incentive when he was a free agent and on the open market. And he should have, but it went beyond just dollars and cents with the contract. They were looking for perks left and right. So he's not innocent. So does he get suspended for X amount of games? I feel bad for a guy like Brandon Ingram or Grady Dick. They were involved in this trade. Brandon Ingram's in Vegas with his new team, the Clippers. And it's like, is this my new team or what's happening here right now? He's got, you know, these guys have families. They're getting their living arrangements under order. They might have kids. They're looking for schools. It's a whole thing right now. Such a mess.
2: I almost fell asleep when you were talking about the trade packages in the NBA. I just, you know, I'm a loose Hornets fan and they trade that 20-33 second round pick. I just don't know what to do with myself after that happened. This is needlessly complicated. Yeah. You know, okay. So they traded the four picks. They got pick swaps, but then it's pick protected. Yeah. But it's like, geez, guys, it's just nobody cares. what are we doing here? It's so complicated. But I will say, though, I did see yesterday, I was looking at Summer League scores, the Knicks took an L to the Spurs yesterday, like 70-50. Do we get our Spurs futures, Brian? Do they cash now? Do they retroactively cash?
1: Yeah.
2: Spurs win over the, that, over
1: that's,
2: the Knicks.
1: That's the revenge. That's the revenge that the Summer, Spurs League. Got right there.
2: I tried to watch some Summer League the other day. It wasn't anything that we bet on either. It just was on television. Like last night, I think the Scarborough was on television, the place Crack wants to go next time. And it's just like, you know, NFL preseason, I think, maybe I pay attention more than NFL preseason, but like, there's a lot of guys you sort of know, I think. The NBA Summer League, Brian, I'm a complete loss for who's playing in these games. And maybe my fault. Maybe I don't know. Like, if it's not one of the top 10 draft picks, just no idea who's playing in these games. And they look not very well played.
1: I just don't know how Vegas, and we'll have Christian on next. This would be a good question for him. How do they come about with their lines? Like, we got these random rosters, man, and they'll come out with the point spread. They'll come out with the total. And I'll look at them and be like, how did you arrive at this? You know what I mean? Like, these rosters are so random. You'll get, these top

0: you know, these first round draft picks and these young guys, and then you get these players that, you know, 2-3 years into their NBA careers that haven't gotten major minutes, haven't fully developed. This is a little extra seasoning. How do you begin to put out the line? It's one thing to hop on a side as a sports bettor, but how do you put out the initial lines, man? It's crazy. I want to pick Christian's brain on that. Good luck with any of that, man. It's crazy what's happening.
1: That really is a good point, Brian. You're right. How do you come up with lines? You see some of these favorites, you know, laying 2 and 3 points, losing by 30. I mean, because it has to be because of the lineups, because of the time, you know, some major people were planned to play or you heard about playing. It really is. So it'll be an interesting point to bring up to Christian. I wouldn't think there'd be a lot of volume on a sports book like a BetMGM on the Summer League, but you never know. You never know. People are sometimes bored during their, you know, what do they call the dog days of summer? So, they need something to bet on. But yet we've had Summer League. We've had a lot of different things. Of course, you have baseball, UFC, and World Cup. This is a very unusual summer. Lots of things to bet on, but yet they still find time to probably sprinkle in some summer league. So interesting questions for Christian.
0: Yeah, no, I'm looking forward to that, man. But that's, you talk about a job. You talk about a task. It's like, all right, put out a line for the Spurs, you know, v Knicks summer league. So okay, or I guess the advantage would be if you're like, I went with Spurs -2.5.
2: Yeah,
0: who's gonna be like, that's ridiculous? You know, like who at the sports book is gonna call you on that? I don't know, man.
2: I just like that that Santa Crack over here is you know, gives out the wagers for the summer league. You get the email and get excited for them, and then you know there, some of these are late at night, so I'm sleeping. I wake up to the text thread. Y'all are like watching like the last seconds of these summer league games on whatever platform they're on, like live texting me. It's such a joy to wake up in the morning. I seriously, like, I'm like, oh wow, the thread has 15 text messages. This must be about summer league basketball. And if you guys think it doesn't matter, the three of us, four of us on the text thread are watching. I think Crack was even watching. You don't even watch much, yeah. I don't think, summer league. And you're dialed into the last four plays of Bulls Thunder, Brian.
0: There you go. Yeah.
2: With 15 guys who aren't playing in the NBA. That's one thing, too, about the NBA summer league. Like, versus the NFL preseason. The NFL preseason, a bunch of dudes are playing. You're going to see them play immediately. Summer league, if it's not for the top draft picks, these guys aren't making rosters. They're not making rosters. And so that's one thing about summer league that's quite fascinating. We got 6 games today, I think 8 games today again in Vegas. Like rolling on through, the summer league here. So playing away. We got Scottish Open right now. We got tennis coming up. We got WNBA. We got baseball. I mean, and then lo and behold, we got football, man. We got media days.
1: I'm going to ACC. We're a month. Panthers Cardinals August 6th, I believe. But then that's only one that what's that called? Isn't that called like the Hall of Fame?
2: Hall of Fame game. Because the Panthers have Keekly, right? They always try to choose a couple teams have guys going in. So Keekly's going in, and I think Fitzgerald's going in for the Cardinals. So they try to choose teams that have. I played that game before when was it when Strahan won the Hall of Fame?
0: Oh wow, yeah.
2: No, who the Giants? In 14, the Giants had someone go in the Hall of Fame. It had to be Strahan, I think, in 14.
0: Let's see.
2: And we had the Hall of Fame game for that. It's not fun as a player. You go to camp a week early. Well, go to camp a week early because you play early.
1: They're
2: game.
1: Playing a week earlier than the other teams.
2: Yeah, so you go. Well, I remember I went to camp like July 17th. So you have a full extra week of camp, and you have an extra game. And so, like, back then we used to play in all the preseason. I played an extra preseason game, extra preseason week of camp, like everything. You go to camp much earlier. Like right now, I'd be in camp in 5 days. The fame game guys have to report so much sooner than the rest of us do. So it's something that I never really enjoyed doing. But look, we got ACC media days next week. I'll be covering that a little bit as well. I got Big Ten media days coming up soon. Like I'm gonna give you guys a wager, a college football future. I like in our little prop segment later. We're going football, Brian. Enough of the WNBA and the golf. I'm giving you a football.
0: I can tell.
2: Future. I like. Let's go.
0: I can tell you're jonesing for ball over here. Because we're talking Kawhi Leonard circumventing the salary cap. What does the NBA do? You're like, I'm over it. I need football. I've had too long without it.
2: I did radio this week, and luckily we had, you know, summer radio is always fascinating, right? Because you just don't know what's gonna pop up in the summer. Like,

0: could be a lot of different things, right? A lot of it's NBA free agency, right? That's just, but it's not really what it used to be because the apron stuff. So U.S. soccer was great all week. We spent days talking about soccer, the development, and what are we doing as a country? And like, my thesis at the end, Brian, was just like, we're just never going to be a top eight team. Like, what's wrong with that? Like, we're just never going to be, we're just not as good when, you know, people, well, Belgium has only 10 million people, but their best 17 athletes play soccer. Like, and they start at 8 years old. That's it. We don't do that. We don't care enough. And that's nothing wrong with that. There's nothing wrong. I know we want to be great at everything. I get it. We want to be USA, USA. We're the best. But, like, we're just not as skilled, and that's fine. We don't have a striker that's coming up. But, like, there's no pipeline of strikers. There's no next great U.S., you know, U.S.-American men's soccer superstar. And that's fine to be where we are, but I'm ready for ball, buddy. I am ready for some football.
1: I know it, man. We'll get to – I read something where I thought it was one of the craziest statements I've ever read before, where they were talking about, and I'll get it for you. I'll match it with another crazy statement from Dana White, right? Like, I'll get you a crazy, we'll have the crazy statement segment after Christian Cipollini, but Dana White said something about last night that I thought was a terrible take. And I saw a soccer take about Team USA on the men's side where I'm like, that's a really horrible take, but it's like, in terms of, you know, like, the best athletes don't play, and I get it. They're like, it goes beyond that, and that's true. It goes beyond that, but that's also a big part of it. You can't just put that to the side either. I'll get the statement for you, but I don't know which statement you'll roll your eyes at more, Jeff, but it's going to be a dual eye rolling type situation here, but good stuff. All right, we got Bill Krakenberger, professional sports handicapper, Jeff Schwartz, 8-year NFL veteran. I'm Brian Noe. 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Christian, all sorts of facts, figures, betting angles, good stuff. 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
9: Well, how would you guys approach trying to add another NFL team? Or maybe two?
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9: I mean, Mike Riepel thinks, or at least from his discussions, part owner, obviously, of the Raiders, and run the UFL, he thinks that there's a chance the NFL is going to expand to two more teams, and that's what they're talking about.
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9: You think it would be London?
10: 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I could see that being a possibility.
11: 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That 100% could make sense.
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0: All right, we welcome in our good friend Christian Cipollini, BetMGM senior trading manager. Good morning to you, Christian. We were just talking about summer league action and like the guys that come up with the lines. Is this like the worst ask ever? It's like, hey man, we need a line for this Spurs Knicks game. And they're just like, oh my gosh, I got to get a total and a point spread. How do they begin to come up with a line that they know is going to be pounced on one way or the other when these rosters are so random?
2: It's really, really difficult. I'd say it's the outside of an awards or, you know, some sort of an event where there is word of mouth type ones. This is one of the harder ones for us to book, for a lot of those reasons that you said. I actually think the futures market is the one that is so much more difficult because at least with some of the day-to-day games, we can get an idea of what that roster will be. But summer league is kind of crazy where some of the bigger names, the bigger rookies might only play a week or so and then stop. So it's really difficult to try to figure out, and there really is no information of what's going on there. So a lot of times strategy with this is you kind of put up a number at low limits and you see where things take you because, yeah, these are extremely volatile. The totals and spreads can move crazy all over the place, especially once you learn a little bit more about the rosters. Not one of my favorite events to book, but I do like that it is in the summer and gives us kind of something there, but it is difficult for sure.
3: It feels like the World Cup is one of the more popular events we've sort of had in years. The ratings are high. The excitement is high. Curious if you're still getting a lot of the action. Obviously, games are less and less now. There's only three games left as the semifinals and championship happen. Actually, there's four. They play a consolation game, I believe, as well.
2: Yeah.
3: How has the handle been? I would imagine that the favorites advancing isn't great, but a lot of them have not like covered like the quote unquote soccer line. You know, they've won by one, they've won extra time, they won something like that.
2: Yeah. I mean, the last two book, I was expecting a little bit of a drop off after the U.S. Got knocked out, but really didn't see anything that was too crazy. I mean, you know, certainly maybe a little drop off, but these were still huge games. Took a ton of bets. And I kind of expect that to continue. While we do have the four favorites, that is kind of now a scenario of, all right, well, you have the best expected four best teams. This should really lead to a ton of handle and a ton of excitement, coming up on this kind of final four round. So we do expect it to continue to grow. And of course, as I kind of keep mentioning it, it being in prime time is such a huge, huge advantage and probably is, you know, such a big factor into this draw is that, you know, you get to watch and sit there at prime time versus a 10 a.m. start or something like that we've had in the past.
4: Hey, Christian, I want to talk about last night's UFC card. Yeah. In general, for the entire night, how did it go? The undercard, I went to I've been to a couple, but this was a pretty exciting one. So I went to I was up in the suite in T-Mobile, and I wasn't really warned about Patty the Batty coming out until Brian actually texted me about him. And it was it was amazing how the place went crazy when this guy came out. They were cheering for a while before they even announced him coming in the ring or coming down they're doing their little procession. And I just thought that was going to be a big volume fight after seeing all these fans were on it and him winning. But then, of course, we had the main event there. And I followed that line pretty closely, even at BetMGM. That line, I know was, you know, started out around, -2 to 1, when it was announced, and it was up there for a while. And then I'm thinking the books thought there was going to be a lot of money on McGregor, and there might have been. I still don't know. I followed this up until the actual, them getting in the ring, the odds. Earlier in the day, it went from like -240 to up to 260, 280, 300, 325. BetMGM, yeah. I seen had -325. BetMGM, I believe, closed -300. A lot of the books,
2: correct,
4: right at fight time, went

0: down, dropped down, actually, looking for money on the favorite. I think they were just saying in the last hour or two, maybe they really wanted to see what a balance was going to be. And they were maybe pricing it very differently. I see minus 230 even 15, 20 minutes before the fight. So let us know how BetMGM did, how the betting did go, and, you know, for the entire card, but especially the main event.
1: Yeah, so obviously going right to the main event, McGregor is always a huge draw, and he's always someone that takes bets on him kind of regardless, even though he was, as you're mentioning, ended up being a pretty decent dog. We still took about 3-1 the money on him versus Holloway.
0: Wow.
1: So, you know, a disappointing one for plenty of the fans out there watching, and, you know, a kind of a tough watch as it ended so quickly. He is still, I was shocked. This is one of our bigger UFC cards that we've ever had, and I kind of didn't think it would still have that kind of draw, but McGregor certainly did. So that outcome, of course, ended up being good for the book because of so much of the McGregor money. But I did want to touch on the Paddy Pimblett, because that was one of our biggest losing draws of the night. He had a big fan base as well. That was our second most bet fight on that card, and a ton of support for Paddy. While that line was a lot closer, that was a lot closer to 50-50, but I think we were at minus 115 on Paddy at close. So ton of draw there, ton of action on that card. I really didn't expect as much as we got.
2: Wow, interesting stuff, man. And yeah, I can understand why Paddy the Baddie was a bad outcome for you guys. Super popular. How about this, Christian? Can you give us an idea? Because you know as well as anybody, a lot of late bets are pretty square in a lot of situations, right? Yeah. Where maybe Monday Night Football is about to begin and a square bettor is like, give me the Bills minus 3.5. And they didn't get the best of the line, or, you know, that sort of thing. But yeah. Conor McGregor against Max Holloway last night, can you give us an idea of how much sharp money showed up really late, anticipating all this wave of bets on Conor McGregor and sharp bets going the other way? Did you get a lot of those, like, late leading up to the fight?
1: Yeah, late is usually more of the square action. It'd be somebody who didn't realize the fight was on, sees it's on, and goes, oh, I want to bet Conor McGregor. You know, we, of course, see a ton of that. But McGregor is in the unique bucket of like, similar to an NFL spread where, or an NFL total, where the total, the over, is a lot more inflated. We spoke recently on the USA soccer matches. It's going to be a little bit more inflated to the USA, knowing that the books are going to know that they're going to take money on that side and kind of try to protect themselves. So that always leaves the advantage being on the other side, which is the one that the sharps usually tend to jump on. So we certainly saw that with Holloway. You know, if you were looking at this fight, you probably thought maybe he should have been a bigger favorite just due to the fact that he's a few years younger. McGregor being 37, hasn't boxed in 5 years. Those are kind of really important factors, but the public just kind of sees McGregor and always wants to bet on him because he's fun and exciting, whereas the sharps usually tend to look more into the finer details and grab those edges.
3: We're in college football conference media day season, which had the Big 12 last week. We have the ACC this week, the Big 10 coming up. Do you start seeing an uptick now in futures? Like, after, like I saw BYU was picked by the media to win the Big 12, and I'm like, I might bet on someone else. Like, do you see that sort of happening right now when people start sort of turning their attention? Like, the preview magazines are coming out now. Do you start seeing a, you know, future pick up a little bit right now for college football?
1: Yeah, a little bit. It's kind of a slow trickle throughout the summer. It's kind of like news starts to hit, like excitement starts to hit. You know, if somebody in camp, or they're starting to get, you know, word coming out of certain players looking good, certain teams looking good, we'll kind of get a slow trickle. But it does kind of start, you know, around this time, the next couple weeks, is when we'll start to see it pick up a little bit more as college starts a little bit earlier. But yeah, it's still a bit slow, I'd say.
0: Christian, the World Cup overall so far, would you say it's been very successful for you guys with a lot more volume than you thought, or was it expected volume? And what do you see going on these last few games here, Spain, France, and England, Argentina? Do you think the volume has been so far pretty big, or not really yet because it's not closer to the games? And what do you expect?
1: Yeah, I mean, I'd imagine that this must be a success all across the board. I think we certainly see it on our end. Handle has been massive. Every game has been massive.

0: passive handle a lot more than we expected. Even with that, it has still been a successful World Cup for the book, despite there kind of being a lot of chalk going on throughout. You know, we have the four top favorites essentially in this Final Four. We had multiple times, all of the goal scorers throughout have been the big stars, the superstars have been the ones scoring, and USA did make a little bit of a run there too. So even with all that kind of chalk happening, still ended up being pretty decent for the book. I think a lot of these extra time games has kind of been a reason for that. And yeah, going forward in these next four games, we expect that trend to continue. We would think that these are going to be the biggest four soccer games in BetMGM history, I would imagine, at this point, just looking at what we've seen. So France, Spain, I'd imagine we'll end up with a lot more France action. You know, should they win, they've been the favorites kind of throughout. I think we'll end up with more there. And then England, Argentina, I think will be a toss-up in the way we take money. You know, plenty of fans on both sides, and you can make a solid argument for either team. So I think that one will be close. And then ideally with these four teams, a World Cup final at this point is another one that we should expect pretty close to 50-50 action. I'd be surprised if any team got more than 60%, just because we do have four great teams remaining. So expecting the excitement to continue, expecting the games to get bigger and bigger. And I'd say success.
1: It's a toss up for the refs too there, Christian. Like Argentina, England, like have to make up their mind on that one too. Always great visiting with you, Christian. I hope you have a great rest of the day, man. We'll catch you soon.
2: Thank you.
0: Yeah, good luck, everybody. Thanks.
1: Yeah, thank you. There he is, Christian Cipollini, BetMGM Senior Trading Manager. 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And we've got, you know, Tuesday, Wednesday, those are the semifinals, 3 p.m. Eastern, I believe on both days. So have that circled just right around the corner. Get an off day tomorrow, and then we're back. We're back with soccer here. And we're back with some Isaac Lohenkron, huh? A little sugar in your coffee, if you will. What's the latest here, Ilo?
3: I've got sugar, but you're about to hear a lot of spice, Brian, when we discuss the World Cup. We'll start with another international sporting event that gets underway at the top of the hour. It's the men's singles final at Wimbledon, 11 a.m. Eastern. 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Now, in the quarterfinals on Saturday night, Argentina scored twice in extra time to beat Switzerland 3-1. Earlier Saturday, England defeated Norway in extra time 2-1 behind a pair of goals by Jude Bellingham. So England has advanced to the semifinals, but its head coach, a gentleman who is from Germany originally, Thomas Tuchel, did not seem to be too elated over his team's performance, and I have just nicknamed him the soccer Nick Saban. Listen to this post-game interview.
4: We made life very, very difficult for ourselves today. The result is fantastic. We're in the last four. It's amazing, but not happy with the performance.
5: In what sense?
4: In every sense. Because, again, the commitment is there, but we made life very, very difficult for us in the way we played, how we played. Sloppy, a lot of technical mistakes, not fast enough. We were lucky today.
5: Was that the occasion? Mentality thing?
4: No, nothing. No, it's not mentality.
5: Well, if you're not happy with the players.
4: This is pure mentality. How can you ask about mentality now? This is pure mentality. It's not about mentality.
5: No, I mean when the players had the problem, was that the mentality? What was it?
4: There's no mentality problem. This is pure mentality. This is pure mentality. You can bottle it up and sell it.
5: Absolutely.
4: This is, yeah, so why is the problem for mentality? It's the quality of our games.
3: You know, I take that back. Nick Saban was the Thomas Tuchel of college football. Back to you guys.
1: Wow, unbelievable. What great sound right there. It is Fox Sports Radio's Countdown presented by BetMGM, and all with Wonderwall being sung in the background, right? England, yes. Just have, I'm your Wonderwall. And he's like, there's no mentality problem. Oh, man, that is unbelievable. That's Hall of Fame worthy. I'll tell you what, this is my favorite sound that's come from this World Cup. It was the same head coach, Norway's head coach. He was weighing in on FIFA's decision to suspend the red card suspension and Balogun was allowed to play.

0: for Team USA against Belgium. This is Norway's head coach weighing in on that whole thing.
1: Bad decision.
0: I'm not a fan of the decision, man. I love that audio so much because you can use it for so many things. You know, sports betting is a great way to use it. You know, if you're like, oh, man, I had the Knicks in Summer League yesterday.
1: Bad decision.
0: A lot of mileage we're going to get out of that. That's the new LeBron. Not five, not six. It's just going to be the Norway head coach talking about a bad decision.
2: I got to say, if you're wagering the Summer League without the advice of Bill Krakenberger, what do you do with yourself?
0: There ain't
2: a cent. Have you bet on Summer League, Brian, outside of the crack man here? I have not.
0: you have not ventured in those deep pockets,
2: no.
0: Huh? Yeah.
2: No
0: yeah.
2: chance. I crack or bust. It's all we're
3: You're
2: going
3: to get the best of the lines, that's for sure. The lines are going to move pretty quick, so I give them to you guys first. But, you know, I haven't been killing it this year like last year. So these lineups, one of you guys mentioned it earlier, lineups are just killing me right now. But I'm not losing, but I'm not winning anything crazy. So
0: there you go. You're just hitting your stride right here, crack.
3: Yeah.
0: You know, it's going to be full go here any day now. So I've got faith in you, no doubt about it. All right, we've got Bill Krakenberger, professional sports handicapper, Jeff Schwartz, 8-year NFL veteran. I'm Brian Noe. The excitement of the FIFA World Cup is now streaming on Fox One, the official English streaming platform to catch every unforgettable moment. 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Download Fox One and experience the FIFA World Cup live. And yes, just to make sure that it is 3 p.m. Eastern on both days, France and Spain on Tuesday, then you get England and Argentina on Wednesday. So very, very excited for the semifinals. All right, coming up next, prop it up. We look at the prop betting market, compare notes, get you a couple of plays. It is Fox Sports Radio's Countdown, presented by BetMGM.
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13: Did a Steeler fan survey, and they asked Steeler fans, what are your feelings on Mike Tomlin's departure? 75% of Steeler fans said, I was ready for him to go, or he should have left years ago. Steeler fans are like, glad it happened. The next question, agree or disagree, bringing back Aaron Rodgers for a second season was the right move. 42%, the largest percentage, either disagreed or strongly disagreed. I think you can argue either way on that. I think the fans in Pittsburgh are right. Third question, Steelers haven't won a playoff game since 2017. That is a long time ago. What has been the biggest thing holding the team back? Quarterback play, coaching are 77%. So the fans want change. The fans are seeking change. The fans in Pittsburgh are clamoring for change. The fans see the issue. It's the ownership that doesn't. The Rooney family is not reading the room. In most instances, I'm going to trust ownership and a GM over a guy in the third deck. But the fans in Pittsburgh, I mean, the Steelers lost a great GM. He leaves. What do? Walk down the hallway and give it to a guy in the building. You know I hate that. I don't like it with coordinators. I don't like it with coaches. Got to do a global search. Steelers move off Mike Tomlin.

0: The Knicks can say, hey, you take less money. Look what winning means. Landry Shamet's got a mural outside of MSG after the threes against the Cavs. Like, you have players going, oh, this is what it means to win in New York. And yes, I will take less money to make this happen. And now the Knicks front office is what everybody in the NBA is aspiring to be. I never thought we would get that day.
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4: 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And here's the difference, Rob. The challenge with a guy like Wimby and some other players that you named and other players in general is because they want to win because their legacy is not going to be based on how much money they accumulate.
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0: 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All right, let's do this.
1: Dominate on three. 1, 2, 3.
2: Prop it up.
1: Let's go, play.
2: Player plays.
0: All right, prop bets galore. Crack, we start with you with something you like.
3: Let's go to the WNBA, where I've been having a pretty good season beating these player props up. Sonia Citron here from the Washington Mystics, over 3.5 rebounds, minus $1.40. A lot of juice in this one, but I'm willing to lay it. She's over this number, 6 of her last 7, going up against the Seattle team today that gives up the second most rebounds to guards. Citron, over 3.5 rebounds.
0: All right.
4: Okay. I don't know if I've given this out before, but I'm going to do it again because BetMGM has not moved this number at all. That's Miami to win the ACC at minus 135.
0: First time ever, right? They've never done it.
4: Yeah, so couple notes here. They have an easy conference schedule. They don't play Louisville, don't play SMU. They get Clemson early in the season, and Clemson is not very good, I don't think, this season. Like, they're just Clemson. But more importantly, Miami's better this season. They're much better at quarterback, right? Darian Mentz as a quarterback. Yes, they have. Mario Cristobal's had times where he's lost bad games. The SMU game last year, if you go back and watch it, it was a penalty that should have been called. It was a funky game they lost, Brian. The schedule's very manageable. Their team is better. They played a championship game last season. They're going to be hungry. But part of this, too, is because of the new players they have on their team, whether it's younger guys having to play because guys went to the NFL or transfer guys. Like, they're hungry to win again. There's no complacency with Miami. No complacency with Cristobal. It's an easy schedule. They missed the best of the rest of the conference. So, minus 135. I just think this number is going to grow and grow and grow as soon as the season starts. So, their toughest game of the year is a non-conference game against Notre Dame. At Notre Dame. I will tell you, Bill O'Brien, you'll like to hear this. Someone reconnected with the Notre Dame program I was with this weekend. They think they're good. They think this could be the year that they get back to the top. The Irish are loaded, everybody. They're a very good football team.
0: There you go.

0: like to hear, Jeff. You are talking my language over here. And CJ Carr, my gosh, the CJ Carr is flying up draft boards and highly thought of. There was some audio of Todd McShay talking about him at the Manning passing camp, and he's like, yeah, like Peyton Manning, Drew Brees-esque. I'm like, holy cow, we're throwing out some names over here.
1: Yeah, that's a little much, but I heard that too. Like, can we maybe take a deep breath on the Hall of Fame comparisons, please? But sure, good football. He's a good football player. I agree.
0: But hey, by the way, yeah, Miami, how crazy is that? They've never won the ACC since joining the conference in 2004. They've never won it in football. They were a milli inch away from winning the national championship. They still haven't won the ACC. It's crazy, but yeah. You might be right. This might be the year, Jeff. Prop it up. I'll go with Emerson Hancock, who sounds like a philosopher or something like that, right? Like, he's the Seattle Mariners starting pitcher today, taking on Tampa Bay. I'm going to go under 4.5 strikeouts. Tampa Bay just does a great job avoiding strikeouts. And when you've got a pitcher that has less strikeouts than innings pitched, which is the case with Emerson Hancock, I like to target the under strikeouts. The juice is heavy. It's minus 160. I'm sorry I couldn't do better than that for you, but I do like the play. I like Emerson Hancock to go under 4.5 strikeouts against the Rays today. That's what I got for you. Too bad we don't get the Miz against Paul Skeens. No Miz today for the Brewers. I'm surprised that guy's arm hasn't fallen off yet, by the way. I hope he'll be fine, but man, I was really anticipating Miz versus Skeens. Would have been a great matchup before the All-Star break here, but not going to get that. All right, coming up next, these are two horrible arguments, but which one is actually worse? We'll compare. We are
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8: LeVar Arrington, Brady Quinn, and Jonas Knox.
9: We've talked about it. Kyler Murray's had injury concerns. So if Kevin O'Connell's looking at, hey, listen, you know, I want somebody that's going to be there the entire year, because when we did have that guy, it was 13 and 14 wins each season. Well, Kyler Murray's had injury concerns. We know the story about J.J. McCarthy. So it basically comes down to, if it doesn't work with Kyler Murray, if something pops up, you've basically spoiled a window of opportunity with Kevin O'Connell as your coach to be able to make a run and compete for a Super Bowl, because multiple times over, you went in another direction as opposed to what the head coach wanted.
10: Last year was the 25-26 season, right?
9: Yeah.
10: You know where the Vikings ranked in explosive plays?
9: No. Can't imagine high.
10: 22nd. 22nd in explosive plays. It was a down year for Justin Jefferson, a frustrating year for Justin Jefferson. J.J. McCarthy just did not have the type of season that would give you confidence that he can be the guy for this team. It's not J.J. McCarthy that is on the list of positive contributors as a starter at that position for this team. And I'll say this.
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0: is The Herd.
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1: Here we are with Jaylen Brown. So Micah was a great but flawed star. Luka was a great but flawed star. You didn't want to talk about the flaws. Jaylen Brown is great but a totally flawed star. He's not a top 20 player analytically, and that's what drives the bus for the Celtics in the league. Since he has arrived, the Celtics have a higher winning percentage when he doesn't play. I'm not making that up. More Tatum, less Brown, better the Celtics are. And now he was Twitch streaming, deteriorating relationships, getting more vocal. That stuff matters. Same thing kind of with Micah. So Micah, Luka, and Jaylen Brown, I will again be in an island. I think the Celtics will be better next year. Last year, the Celtics were 9-2 when Jaylen Brown didn't play.
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14: In the World Cup quarterfinals on Saturday night, Argentina scored 2 goals in extra time for a 3-1 triumph over Switzerland. Earlier Saturday, England defeated Norway in extra time 2-1. Both of England's goals tallied by Jude Bellingham. So it'll be Argentina against England in the semifinal round on Wednesday in Atlanta. Up first on Tuesday, the other semifinal between France and Spain from Arlington, Texas. The men's singles final at Wimbledon getting underway just moments from now as top seed and defending champion Jannik Sinner faces 2 seed Alexander Zverev. And in Major League Baseball Saturday night, Arizona's James McCann had 2 home runs and 4 RBI in a 9-2 triumph over the Dodgers in Los Angeles. I'm Isaac Lowenkron.
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17: Oh, what's going on? 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All right, so we have a showdown here, guys. We have 2, I think, horrible arguments. We got to figure out which one is worse. All right, I think this will be fun. So the first one, little context here. Conor McGregor did not fare well in UFC 329 last night against Max Holloway. So Conor McGregor tried a kick in the opening seconds and messed up his right knee so badly he couldn't continue in the fight. Now, for what it's worth, Conor McGregor did post on X. He wrote, I had no injury slash injuries going into the fight. I was throwing kicks, planted, and jumping all throughout camp, as

0: well as backstage before the fight. This came out of nowhere. So that might be the case. Now, this is Dana White, UFC CEO, and he weighed in on the Conor McGregor injury. Now, again, Conor McGregor might not have been injured before. He might not have had a pre-existing injury. It's possible, at least. But this is not the way to build an argument that he was okay, talking about the pre-fight face-off. You know how they stare each other down?
1: Yes.
0: This is what Dana White points to. Check this out.
2: Just on my accounts, the face-off that day is at 80 million views, right? So if there was a pre-existing injury, somebody would have noticed it. He was limping, put his shoes on, he ran right at him. I don't think there was. Anything is possible, but he sure didn't look like it. And for 80 million just on my accounts, you know, that number's got to be massive. And nobody noticed anything. So there you go.
0: That's just a horrible argument.
3: There's also, Dana White has gotten to this point where he just embellishes everything. Like he said yesterday, the other day, that all the hotels were sold out in Vegas for the fight. And you're like, why would you say that? It's not true. You know, the UFC event at the White House got more viewers than the Super Bowl. That's not true. Why would you say that? The weigh-in got 80 million views. It did not. Like, why? You know, like.
0: But even if it did, Jeff, like, does that prove he didn't have a pre-existing?
3: No.
0: What are you doing in a face-off?
3: I'll get to that in a second. But, like, the thing about it is, like, here's what I don't understand, okay? Just fundamentally. It's not just with him, but, like, there are things that happen that are very good to people, right? Okay? Or industries. And the good thing is really good, okay? Mm-hmm. When they lie about more of the good thing that's not true, and then you don't, like, get the credit for the good thing that happens.
0: Right.
3: Like, let's say it's only 30 million people, that's still high, that watch the weigh-in. That's a big, huge number. But then you embellish 50 million more people, and we talk about how this guy's lying about it. Like, it never has made sense to me. Just brag about the things that actually happen. Whatever. Sorry. Okay, I'm done with that rant. I see cracking, kind of smiling at my rant there. Okay. You can have a knee injury, and believe it or not, walk.
0: Yes, especially a ligament, a torn knee ligament. You can walk all day, no problem.
3: So when I was in Oregon in 2007, we were number two in the country, all right? We played Arizona State. We were four in that game, I think. Played Arizona State, and our quarterback, Danny Dixon, got hurt. He basically tore his ACL. And we played on a Saturday, and then we were playing on a Thursday, so 10 days, with 10 days in between. That's what it ended up being. And no one knew he was hurt. I locked her next to Dennis. Didn't tell nobody. Wow. We got a relationship. And he played through it. Like, he practiced all week and he went to the game, and he eventually, remember, we played Arizona on a Thursday night and he tore his ACL completely in that game. We lost, and that was the end of our season. We were number two in the country. We had a good chance to win a championship that year. And Dennis was going to win the Heisman. Like, we're all set up really well. But he practiced all week, Brian, on his bum knee. And then he got to the game and it either gave out enough or finally completely tore. But then he came out on Tuesday to our practice in street clothes. I remember this vividly. He was dropping back because his knee was fine to move back, like, in a straight line. Mm-hmm. And Bilotti, our head coach, like, threw him out of practice. He's like, I don't want to see you drop back. Like, get out of here. Mm-hmm. And you can still operate with a bum knee. But when it's time to do the movement part of it, the lateral movement, the quickness, the firing your leg, the knee is unstable. Or whatever else, other body part, you know, it's unstable. I broke my leg one time in a game, and I was about to go back in the game because it didn't really hurt that bad, but it kind of was, like, annoying. And, like, it was third down, and they're like, all right, offense, get ready to go back in. I was kind of like, maybe let's check this thing out. And it ended up being broken. I was like, if I was probably dumber, I would have gone back out on the field with a broken leg. You can play through stuff all the time.
0: Right.
3: So the idea that McGregor, everyone would have seen with a broken leg or an injured knee or a bum.
0: Yeah.
3: That's just not true.
0: I'm
3: because he said that, crack, I'm leaning more to the idea that he was hurt entering the fight. Mm. Like, they're trying so hard to tell us he wasn't. I think he was.
4: You're not going to get me to say anything bad about Dana White. It's that simple. He's one of the most generous guys. I think of the Matrix guy, Keanu Reeves, right? Am I saying his name right? Keanu Reeves?
3: Keanu Reeves.
4: Keanu Reeves, Frank Sinatra, Dana White, real generous guys, give away a lot of money to a lot of people without anyone knowing about it.

0: I've witnessed it firsthand. I've been out, I got invited to go out and hang out with him a couple times, as blackjack playing. The first time I was with him, he was down like 400,000. He was up 300,000. This is only in a matter of a half hour.
1: This is Dana White or Keanu Reeves?
0: This is Dana White.
2: Okay.
0: Wound up winning 85,000 and decided to take the 85,000 and just give every penny of it away. Gave like 5,000 to the girl that cut the cards, 25,000 to the dealers, gave thousands and thousands to just, so there was about eight of us around him. He gave us all money and I actually stepped back and didn't take the money. He got real mad at me. He's like, no, you're taking this. So he just a real generous guy with everyone, helps a lot of people under that you're never going to hear about. Like I said, so I'm not saying anything bad about Dana White. It's that simple. He has some great. There's some old great mob stories of him with Whitey Bulger too back home.
2: Oh,
0: like
2: wow,
0: you know,
2: okay, yeah.
0: back in the East. Yeah, he's
1: really?
0: Got some great stories, and he's done a great thing with this UFC. Great humanitarian. You know what he's done with people and helping people. That means a lot to me. I don't mean to judge people on how they are to others, but. You know, there's a lot of rich people in this world. We talked about Bill Gates the other day on one of my shows. Bill Gates gave 50 cents to one of the waitresses at the poker table. Like, give me a break. Give me a break, guy. You know, I like people that help other people. So I'm not going to say nothing bad about Dana White.
2: Well, hey, I get it. But even the most generous people ever are still capable of unveiling horrible arguments. You know what I mean? Like Mother Teresa, if she was like, I don't know, like, Joe Montana's overrated. That's a horrible take. That's a horrible take, right? Like, so Ooh. Like that's where I'm at with Dana White. It's not personal whatsoever, but because you're going to point to a face off to say that Conor McGregor seemed injury free. It's like to Jeff's point, we've seen Phillip Rivers play on a torn ACL. He played in a playoff game against the Patriots on a torn ACL. We've seen Klay Thompson with the Warriors. I'll never forget. He tore his ACL against the Raptors in the NBA Finals. After his free throws, he ran to the other end of the court trying to get his knee to work. And they're like, no, Klay, you're not playing on that. But for that moment, you're looking at a move. You're like, it looks okay. Like that nothing from a face-off proves that Conor McGregor was injury-free heading into the fight last night. It's a horrible argument, no matter how generous he is.
1: Do you think he was hurt heading into the fight?
2: I don't know. I just know that's a bad argument. It makes me skeptical that maybe there was something going on that they're trying.
0: I seen him take his shoes off, his sandals off, and he took a little bit of a bad gingerly step there too.
2: Interesting.
0: But, you know, maybe Conor did it. You know, I'm not a Conor McGregor fan at all. So maybe Conor did it. Wanted to go in there and be the big showman, running around the ring, and it wouldn't make any sense why he would throw giant kicks like that if he was hurt.
2: Right.
0: Just go out and fight with your hands? If you're not going to throw giant kicks like that. I don't think.
2: Point.
0: I mean,
2: yeah.
0: You know,
2: I think you're right, Crack. You would try to mask that injury. You would do something that, absolutely exposes you. Sure. Yeah.
1: Crack, how was the, you mentioned that when Patty came out, like it was with McGregor coming out. Did I miss you talk about that? What was the atmosphere like when McGregor came out?
0: He had the show of, fans there, the bigger show for sure.
2: Yeah.
0: You know, Christian said it right there when he was on. BetMGM took 3-1 bets, and I think he even said dollar amount on Conor McGregor. These books cleaned up when we walked out of the fight last night, and, it was stars galore, by the way. I did not expect that. It was like a big, like a big Mayweather fight. There was so many different celebrities and superstars from the boxing world, the fight world. But then, of course, you go over to the media world, the streamer world, the celebrities, Hollywood. They all came out last night for that fight. So everyone came out to see Conor. But, just like Christian said, in the end, the books get all the money, and that's exactly what happened last night. God protects the bookmakers. There you go. I don't care what they lost on Patty. He said they lost lost some money on Patty, but they made a fortune last night. They made a fortune on the World Cup. The bucket will get put away for another day. I'm not going out there on the strip again and begging for money for the bookmakers.

0: pensions because they've lost so much money they're all going to be fired.
1: So I'm not doing it. Here, let me give you the other argument, okay, that I think is terrible. And we'll figure out which one is worse. So this is former U.S. men's national team defender Jeff Agoose. All right. Now, he's currently a general manager with the Portland Thorns. And he talked to Yahoo Sports before the World Cup. So the talent issue always gets brought up with the U.S. men's national team. Like our most talented players, our athletes don't play soccer. This is what Jeff Agoose said. He said, "I don't think it's as simple as if we had 10 LeBrons playing soccer, we'd automatically be a better soccer country. Soccer is such a skilled sport. It's really hard to control a soccer ball, and it takes a lot of time to learn that skill. I don't think it's always about being bigger, faster, stronger." That was his statement. I think this is a horrible take. Like, because I'll say this. First off, I'll bet on the 10 LeBrons, okay? We're not minimizing soccer where LeBron's going to kick a soccer ball twice and be like, "I think I got it. I think we're good. Let's do this." It's like the 10 LeBrons are dedicating their lives to being soccer players. You don't think with that talent, you wouldn't see a difference from what we've done to what we would do? You're out of your mind if you think there wouldn't be a big step forward. So I think that's a horrible take. Yeah. Granted, you got to hone your skills. No one's saying you just kick a ball twice and you're good. No one thinks that. No one in their right mind thinks that. So yeah, the talent matters.
2: The thing about it's really our American sports culture holds us back, I think, from being great in soccer. We talk a lot about multi-sport. I really strongly believe that your kid, your son, your daughter, should play multiple sports. I played three sports all through high school. Football is my last sport. I didn't play football until I was a freshman in high school. My kids right now swim, basketball, baseball, softball, flag football. Like, they're just in it, right? But, you know, so that's our culture, right? Lots of sports. And that's what we should do. But in Europe, they find these kids at 6, 7, 8, and they just do soccer the rest of their lives.
1: Right.
2: You know, Messi was, you know, Ronaldo. These guys, they're found at 8 years old, and they go to an academy, and they drop out of school-ish. I mean, they're still doing school, of course, but, like, it's not traditional school. And they just hone their skills for years and years and years. And that's just not what our culture is in America when it comes to youth sports. And there's no incentive. In Europe, if you bring a kid into your academy, a soccer academy, and they win – excuse me, they win. They get picked up by someone else. You get a fee for that as an academy. In America, we don't get a fee. They don't give the fee to the academy. Like, there's no incentive structure to make this happen in America. And I put this out there the other day, and it's not maybe the best comparison, but, like, would you rather have an elite NFL player or that elite NFL player choose to play soccer? Right?
1: Like,
2: let's say Tyreek Hill, because he's a great athlete. Remember, Messi's 5'7", okay?
1: Right.
2: He's not like, most of these guys are not huge. So LeBron's even a bad example because LeBron is 6'10". let's say a Tyreek Hill type player, right? Like, would you rather he had gone and played soccer at 10 or played in the NFL? Those are the choices, right? Like, we just don't have, the reply was like, we have enough athletes to go around. We don't.
1: No.
2: I don't know. There's not like a bunch of world-class soccer players sitting at home right now that we just haven't been able to find.
1: It's kind of like a draft, Jeff. Think about it. If, you know, think of a draft and the NFL is getting like top first round picks. Basketball is getting top first round picks in terms of talent and what sports they dedicate themselves to. Like, soccer is well down the draft board where the best athletes are like, I'm going to do this. Like, that matters. Let's not act like it doesn't matter.
2: Our kids grow up here wanting to be an NBA, an NFL, a Major League Baseball superstar. Some, of course, grew up to want to be soccer stars. But in Europe, that's all they have. They don't have a professional sports football league, American football like we do. They don't have a baseball league like we do. The kids grow up wanting to be the next Messi. Then, you know, that's obviously not Europe, but they want to be the next, Mbappe. They want to be the next Harry Kane. Like, that, they don't grow up wanting to be next Patrick Mahomes like our kids do here, right? Just what it is. And so, my contention has always been like, why do we expect us to be any better? We've never been better. Why all of a sudden it's like, this year we have to go further. I bet on Belgium, by the way. I don't know if all three of us did.
1: Yeah.
2: Mostly because, like, the noise that day was so loud.
1: It was obnoxious.
2: With the FIFA overturning the red card, like,
1: right.
2: The president.

0: and it talks, and then like I just knew how they'd feel. Like, there's so much pressure now to win that game, and Belgium has extra motivation now. The president of the United States is getting involved in the decision of whether or not a player can play. Just the motivation for Belgium, the noise, the distractions our team had gone through for 24 hours.
1: Just the level of competition, that was a big thing.
0: And it's the best team we played all tournament too. No, we played horrendously bad. Like, that was also happened. Like, we made the wager, we won the bet, but like, we also played terrible. Like, all those things happen. But like, this is what we are. We're the same team every year. Why all of a sudden do we expect to be a top eight team? We're never going to be a top eight team, Brian. We're never going to be a sustainable top 18.
1: Right.
2: Hey, Jeff, I have a question for you. So,
0: yeah,
2: before the World Cup, let's use a year ago. Did your kids, were they offered soccer? There's soccer in schools? Because I was in Florida. The reason why I say it, I was in Florida a couple times this past year. And maybe because it's Southern Florida, maybe because of the Latino population in Southern Florida.
0: Yeah.
2: Soccer is giant for people's kids. I have a friend whose kids play like that their whole life is soccer. Now, is that not the way it is in schools across America, especially like, even you're in the South?
0: It's a good question. I think early on when your kids are young, the parents sort of get to pick and choose the sports that your kids want to play, right? And I'm not a soccer person, so I didn't push my kids to soccer. Now, I let them play soccer. They didn't really like it. So we went to baseball, softball, which they love. I have plenty of friends who have kids playing travel soccer. Like, they do. Okay. It's just expensive, and it's a huge time commitment. It's an expensive proposition to play travel sports in America. So, yeah, like, I let my kids play all the sports, and then, like, my daughter, for example, she loved gymnastics for a long time. Okay. Then softball started to interfere with gymnastics, sort of the same day they had gymnastics practice and softball practice. And she never said to me, "Dad, I miss playing gymnastics. Why are we not a gymnastics practice?" So I just like, okay, well, you're done with gymnastics. Like, you don't really want to do it anymore. You're not talking about it anymore. So like, that's how I process the relationship. My kids tried soccer. My son was like, I don't know, Dad. That's not really my thing. I'd rather play more baseball. So like, that's how it works, right? I let my kids sort of decide. But there's a robust travel culture in America, but we could get into a long discussion about travel sports in America. It's expensive, crack. Like, one of my friends plays travel soccer, as I mentioned. They're like on a good team in Charlotte. Not this year, but the previous two summers, they went to Italy and to Spain as a travel club team to train and play kids their same age in Spain and in Italy.
2: Like, wow.
0: Not everyone can afford something like that, man. Like that, it's expensive, dude. It's expensive to play travel ball. So there is a lot of kids playing travel soccer, but it's different than, I think, going to an academy like they do in Europe.
1: Well, that's my thing. I guess the better example, instead of thinking of a draft, it'd be more like National Signing Day. You know, like they have the hats out and they're like, "I'm going to Oregon, psych. I'm going to the Irish, man." Like, if the best athletes were picking the sport that they're going to play, you're not getting many of the best athletes saying, I'm going soccer, and they put the soccer hat on, and that's the sport they're going to dedicate themselves to. That's just not what happens in this country. And so I just thought that was a poor argument. I get it's more than just talent. I get that. The simple argument makes sense. But to act like, you wouldn't see a difference between 10 LeBrons. Like, to your point, Jeff, LeBron's a little bit taller than any soccer athlete we see out there. But think of a guy like Haaland. Think about his physical presence, how physically he plays the sport of soccer. A guy like LeBron is great of an athlete. I'm taking the 10 LeBrons all day over what we got at Team USA men's soccer team, man. It wouldn't even be close. If you're dedicating yourself to the sport, wouldn't even be close, man. Like, night and day. Hey, upgrade. The excitement of the FIFA World Cup is now streaming live on Fox One, the official English streaming platform to catch every unforgettable moment. Fox One brings the action straight to your screen, so you never miss a goal. Download Fox One and experience the FIFA World Cup live. Again, we got two matches, Tuesday, Wednesday, semifinals. Can't wait. Spain, France, England, Argentina. Going to be awesome, off the charts. All right, coming up next, we've got a figurative phrase that was applied quite literally. We'll get into that coming up. It's Fox Sports Radio's Countdown, presented by BetMGM.
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0: 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All right, I can't help but tell you a stupid story real fast with our guy, Chris Perfett, playing a little Black Betty. So my younger nephew, Ty, he's married, and gosh, Ty's only like 20, 21 right now. He's young. But they do have chickens, and they named one of the chickens Betty. And so my brother-in-law started laughing. He's like, that's a song. And they're like, what do you mean? And he's like, Black Betty, the Black Betty song. You don't know that song? So it's a whole thing in our family.
1: Is the chicken black?
0: Yeah, the chicken's black, and they named it Betty, and they had no idea that was a thing. Like, it was a song.
1: Oh, really?
0: Yeah, they had no clue. They're 20. They're 21 or whatever. They didn't even know. And that was actually one of the songs, correct, when I took the Zooks, you know, the driverless taxis in Vegas right there? Black Betty came on. So there you go. I guess
2: those things are so cool. Taxi.
0: Oh, they're so cool, man. Have you been in one of those, Jeff? Oh, it was awesome.
1: They have those cool. The Waymos in Los Angeles.
2: Oh, yeah.
1: I've stayed away from them as much as possible. They're not in Charlotte yet. I'll pass on that. We had chickens during COVID. My wife bought four chickens, and a raccoon just...
0: Oh, no.
1: Didn't go very well. Oof. Then we got four more. And they just progressively, an owl got one, a hawk got one, and then we just gave other ones away. We're like, we're just not chicken people. I did not know.
0: Sitting ducks over here. Yeah.
1: I did not know that hawks and owls lived in our neighborhood until we had a birds.
0: Wow. Okay. You're like, there's more wildlife around here than we knew.
1: We let them out of the chicken coop, and Brian, 1 minute later, the hawks would show up. Just like flying above the house, circling above the house. I knew we had raccoons, but like the raccoon got in there and just he knocked a latch open with his paw, like his hand. You know, they have like human hands,
0: right? Yeah, right. Yeah.
2: It's unbelievable.
1: And I didn't latch it well enough and whatnot. And
0: he's just like rookie mistake, you know?
1: Yeah, the eggs were awesome. They're good. The fresh eggs were great. Tasted great.
0: Yeah.
1: But yeah, rookie mistake here. Not doing chickens again in the old Schwartz household. It's not worth the hassle to get the two eggs a day, three eggs a day. Like, why just go to the grocery store?
0: Yeah. No, I'm going to get to a couple of tweets that I thought were fantastic, but let me pay this off first.
1: Right, crack? Like, why would I? Why, just go to the grocery store. Like, what are we? Eggs are like,

0: what, $5 a dozen now? They come back down a little bit. Like, just like you go to the grocery store, man.
1: You don't need the guilt of a raccoon or a hawk outsmarting you. You know what I mean?
0: I don't have any guilt. I feel bad. I mean, they're like, they were little silkies too. They're little cute little chickens.
1: Yeah.
0: And it was good for my kids to see a little bit of death. It was good for like a good, good learning experience.
2: Wow.
0: It was good to be like, this is like a circle of life thing, right?
1: Yeah.
0: Like
1: yeah.
0: The chickens have passed away. This is what happens. Like, it's life. Like, it is, you know, it's a good lesson.
2: Get ripped apart in the backyard. Yeah.
1: Yeah. I got you. Yeah. And you give them that. It's not sunny every day, kids. You give them that little speech right there.
0: The raccoon did not, like, there was no blood anywhere. The chickens were just dead.
2: Oh. What are they?
0: Hawk and owl.
2: For sport?
0: Yeah. Raccoons just, yeah, I looked it up. They just kind of, like, kill for sport.
1: Wow. Okay. Goodness.
0: Yeah.
1: And the Winter Hill gang over there, those raccoons.
2: Yeah.
1: Goodness. My gosh. Normally you hear the phrase punching down. It's normally like a figurative phrase. How about our guy Bam Adebayo literally punching down, smacking around his former teammate Tyler Hero? This happened in your neck of the woods here, Crack, in Vegas. Summer League's going on.
2: I heard about this.
1: Apparently, the story is Tyler Hero, he commented about Bam Adebayo in some DMs. He had some conversation. I don't know if this was with a friend, with a random Heat fan, Twitter user, and these are DMs, and Tyler Hero basically questioned Bam's, like, defensive prowess, like his effort level on a night-to-night basis. Bam did not like it, and it turned into, like, the old Batman thing where it's like, pow, biff, bang. Like, so Bam confronted Hero, and the story is he smacked him around a little bit right there. What do you think of that?
0: I saw the memes going around that Bam threw more punches than Conor McGregor did last night.
1: Oh, man. Yeah, there you go. Sure, yeah.
0: which is pretty funny.
1: Yeah.
0: Okay, question here. How did Bam find the DMs? Is this like a Kevin Durant burner thing where like someone just posted,
1: right? Like, someone exposes the DMs and it becomes public, which is such a weenie move. But yeah, that's what happened.
0: Yeah, I mean, if you're going to talk about someone, just do it on the phone. Like a text message where there's you know, just do it old school, right? Call them up and just talk behind their back on the phone, okay? Like, well, what are we doing? What are we doing here, Crack?
2: You know, remember for all those years, it was what happens in Vegas stays in Vegas. That was their motto. Well, now it's what happens in Vegas gets put all over social media and the news.
1: That's right.
2: It's a crazy story about these ex-teammates getting into it. Bam was not happy with some of Hero's comments, and I guess he had to let him know in person. At least he did that rather than be a telephone tough guy. I mean, this seems a little out of character, though, for Bam. I mean, if he wanted to punch anyone in the face, it should probably be LaMelo Ball for that cheap shot he gave.
1: Yeah, there you go, Crack. Yeah, good comment.
0: I heard about that. Yeah, you're right.
2: I'll tell you this, the Heat versus Bucks game this NBA season just got a little more interesting.
1: There you go, yeah. little screen set by Bam, and down to the floor goes Hero, you know, right? Like, you're going to have some of that going on, so no doubt. All right, we'll get to a couple of tweets. One was fantastic right around the corner. First, though, someone who is always fantastic, and I do not say that lightly, Mr. Isaac Lowenkron. The original Mr. Fantastic. What's going on, Ilo?
3: Oh, I thank you, Brian. We've also got more fantastic tea courtesy of the England soccer team at the World Cup. That coming up in just moments from now. But also at the All England Club, we are underway with the men's singles final at Wimbledon. Top seed and defending champion Jannik Sinner against two seed Alexander Zverev. They are tied at 3 games apiece in the opening set. Say upgrade your FIFA World Cup 2026 setup. 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In the quarterfinals on Saturday night, Argentina scored 2 goals in extra time to prevail over Switzerland 3-1. The defending champions advanced to the semifinal round on Wednesday in Atlanta, where they will face England. After earlier Saturday, they prevailed over Norway 2-1. Both England goals were scored by Jude Bellingham. Now, after the match, despite the win, England was excoriated by its own head coach, Thomas Tuchel, who is extraordinarily critical of his team's performance despite the victory. To refresh your memory,
0: it was good for my kids to see a little bit of death.
3: Oops. That's not what he said.

0: turnaround right there. Very nicely done. Wow.
1: He actually was even more critical than that. So we played those comments for you last hour. Here was the response to Tuckle's comments from the aforementioned Jude Bellingham, the guy who scored both goals in the match.
2: Maybe he doesn't know what it's like to play in those kind of conditions against Erling Haaland, Odegaard, Nusash, Soloff. You know, that's not an easy team to play against. So, you know, I think we've tried to create a positive environment. We should continue that going into the final four. I can't speak highly enough of the lads. You're not going to win every game popping the ball and making 1,000 passes. Sometimes you have to win dirty, and we've done that again tonight.
1: Hey, Jude, back to you guys.
3: Wow. So he goes against his own head coach there, huh, Ilo? Interesting. Is that right? That's what's happening.
1: That's
3: right
1: exactly there. What happened. A lot of tea flowing with England, I'll tell you.
3: Wow, you would think it would be sunshine and rainbows right now, going to the semifinals, taking on Argentina, and we got the head coach and one of the star players on opposite sides here, different pages. Shout out to our guy David here. He checked in with a couple of tweets. Hey, before I read those, upgrade your FIFA World Cup 2026 setup, build it like Beckham from living room to lawn with the Home Depot, and take the fast free delivery assist. 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So we keep it with the World Cup right here. Seamless with David. I love this first tweet. Thoughts on FIFA fixing games for Vargentina? Like the VAR, they just switched it to Vargentina. That's pretty good. That's creative right there. Now, I disagreed with this. He also tweeted in, shout out David, and wrote, maybe LeBron could be a goalie. That would be it. That's untrue. That is absolutely untrue. It would be uncommon to see a 6'9 guy out there on the pitch. Just, you know, like going by people, scoring goals, what have you. But don't think that because it's uncommon, it couldn't be done. Like Haaland is a 6'5 guy. And we've been looking up old dudes from like Peter Crouch from England was 6'7. There was a Scottish striker by the name of Paul Millar, 6'10. Okay. So like, don't think for a second, if LeBron dedicated his whole life to soccer and never played basketball.
4: Yeah.
3: You don't think he would have made it on that stage? You're out of your mind if you think it wouldn't have happened.
4: When Mbappe came out the other day, France put in a giant human, like 6'6", to take his spot. And the announcers were talking about how, like, when you play on France, sometimes you're a good player, just doesn't play a lot. They made it seem like this guy was a good young player. And he was huge.
3: Right.
4: Like 6'6", like very clearly. I think England has a guy who's a 6'7 defender they put in the other day to help defense against Mexico. Like, there are plenty of tall guys. It's about the skill, right? It's about the footwork. It's about those things that, you know, we're, you know, just not as good at. But you're telling me LeBron, to your point, Brian, you give him a year to learn how to play soccer at 21, he couldn't have done it.
3: Oh, it's crazy. Yeah. Yeah. I'd bet on him. or a gifted athlete that's that young. And the exact same dimensions, like gifted athlete, 6'9". It's not common in soccer. We see Messi is, you know, a shrimp compared to NBA guys in terms of height. And you think that's the only way it can be done. It's not. There are tall guys that play soccer, especially gifted, like, you know, legendary athletes. Yeah. If you get the skills down, you can absolutely make it out there. So I just disagree with that.
5: Did one of you guys say that Messi was like 5'7" or something?
3: Yeah, he's a small guy.
5: I had no idea.
3: Yeah.
5: Why do we just automatically think that these, you know, athletes that are, you know, worth $500 million, maybe more, are, I don't know, I was just thinking he was a big guy. Like, I just thought,
3: you
5: watch soccer, they seem all to be about the same size. You think they're all like 6 foot tall, I guess.
3: He plays big, crack. That's all that matters, you know? Like, that guy is... Yeah. The skill set is unbelievable.
4: I just think most of, you know, there's like a mythology around good athletes, right? That they're just like big, strong, powerful, right? That's what we think about them as. And Messi is, he's powerful for his size. Like, I mean, he just is, but he's not that big. There was a photo yesterday I saw of Wemby and Mbappe next to each other because Wemby was cheering on his French squad. Like,
3: yeah, there you go.
4: In Boston. And they're like, they're just obviously Wemby's a freak show, but like, you know, Mbappe, maybe 6 feet tall. Like, he's not big. He's a thin guy as well. So, yeah, crack. You think that these guys are going to be huge, and they're just not.
5: Definitely. Yeah.
3: By the way, how many goals is Mbappe going to end up with when it's all said and done? He's 27 right now.
4: Yeah, he's going to have the record.
3: Like, Klaase had 17. I think he's going to double that by the time it's over. With he's blessed with good health, I think he could double that. Get to 34, get to the mid-30s. I think that's where he's going to end up. It's crazy.
4: You're right.
3: All right, we've got Bill Krakenberger, professional sports handicapper, Jeff Schwartz.

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9: And you tell us where this show lies.
10: So Austin Reeves asked me, how are you doing? And I said, if I was doing any better, I'd be you. And I gave him the double finger guns. He loved it.
11: Yeah.
10: He said, and then when he said he loved it, I said, Austin, you could have that one for free. And I mean, 4 years, $185 million max extension. Good for Austin Reeves.
11: It's very kind of you. So you set the table for me to go eat? Is that what you did?
10: We're probably not going to get him.
11: You did that a little late in the proceedings here. I would have preferred the finger guns like on
10: Tuesday. You never know when you're going to run into Austin Reeves when you're getting coffee in a hotel lobby.
11: You could have walked past Austin Reeves at any point this week. Just like, listen, you would have had to gone out of your way to do it, but you could have done it at any point. He's been standing next to us within 15 feet of us since Monday.
10: Listen, you're going to nitpick this. You're going to nitpick that.
11: Yeah.
10: I'm having the time of my life.
11: I know you are.
10: I saw Colin Jost too again.
11: Did you really?
10: Me and Colin Jost, off air,
11: yeah,
10: have one of the best relationships here.
11: That's great.
10: It doesn't translate to getting him onto the show.
11: Well, it's parlayed into nothing. I mean,
10: well, it's parlayed into a little friendship with Colin Jost where I see him this year. We both love Carolina.
11: Right.
10: That's what we bonded over last year. Mm-hmm. I knew we could bond over. He didn't remember me.
11: Right.
10: But I knew I could get that bond back with him because of how strong our bond was last year.
11: Yeah.
10: I asked him, what do you think about the Mike Malone hire? Right away, his face lit up. He was like, finally, somebody asked me about Carolina. I've been dying to talk Carolina.
11: Sure.
10: He said he loves the hire.
11: Yeah.
10: And then as he was walking away, he said, it can't be worse than the...
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13: Why the hell would the Browns trade Shedeur Sanders? 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
14: 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Like, give me one good year.
13: Damn.
9: Two pros. LeVar Arrington. Brady Quinn. And a cup of Joe. Jonas Knox. 6 a.m. Eastern, 3 a.m. Pacific on Fox Sports Radio. And now, Steve Covino.
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10: Great stuff as always, guys. 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
9: I just found out he's a Raiders fan, crack. How about that? 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
9: Very nice. 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
12: We finally found someone who lasted shorter in a competition than Aaron Rodgers' first season with the Jets. Thank you, Connor McGregor.
9: That's right. That's right. Got 4 plays out of Rodgers. Got 1 kick out of McGregor. That's you're right about that. And crushing the updates and crushing life, our main man, Mr. Isaac Lowenkron.
13: It was good for my kids to see a little bit of death.
14: it was a good life lesson for them.
9: Yeah, I love it. No walk-off. It's just a soundbite from you, Jeff. That's tremendous right there. Love it. And our guy, Saga, on digital, posting our clips. 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Get all of our picks, all that good stuff. Hey, top of the hour, Mike Harmon, Anita Marks, in less than 9 American minutes, they have got you covered. Keep it locked right here on Fox Sports Radio. All right, we got some picks to make. Let's do it.
0: Rapid fire.
9: All right, Crack, we start with you. What's something you like?
8: All right, let's start out another early game. The Rays here, 10:40 a.m. Vegas time. Rays -145 over the Mariners. That's the first pick.
9: All right.
14: Two World Cup ideas, one wager. I'm going to take the first half under half a goal in England and Argentina. It's +145. I think it's going to be a first half draw. I don't think it's going to be 1-1 if it's a draw. England has struggled to score early in games against good opponents. Argentina is sort of all over the place, and I think England's defense will just sit back. And it was like yesterday, England-Norway. They're going to start very slow. There wasn't one shot the first 30 minutes of that game, England-Norway. The first one was a free kick. So I think first half under half a goal. I'm eyeing France to win to nil. It's like +290 right now. I think it's going to be a 1-0 France win against Spain. Spain has not really put the ball in the back of the net terribly well in this tournament. They've struggled at times. France has just looked really good. It's hard to bet against this team like Spain that scored no goals. But this does feel like a 1-0, 2-0 type of game for France, just in my opinion. So I get almost 3-1 France to win a shutout, basically, Brian. So I haven't made that wager yet. I have done first half under half a goal, England and Argentina.
9: I like what you're thinking right there. Spain's defense has been tremendous. So it seems to be a low-scoring game. And you might be right. It might be a clean sheet for France. They've been tremendous. So I like what you're thinking right there. I'm going to go to baseball. I'm not going to overthink it here. Give me Phillies, Tigers, under 7. We got Zach Wheeler against Tarek Skubal. That's a great pitching matchup. You can also look at the first 5. It's 3.5. You want to play the under there. Wouldn't call you crazy. You can also look at earned runs. Tarek Skubal, under 1.5 earned runs. That's at -125. A lot more juice for Zach Wheeler at 2.5. If you take the under 2.5 earned runs, that's at -165. But a lot of different ways you could attack Wheeler versus Skubal, but I'm expecting runs to be at a premium. I'll take under 7 in that one. All right, we got Crack's play of the day.
15: Floater is good.
0: This is the best play of the day.
15: Give it to me.
9: All right, Crack, what is it?
8: Let's go to the NFL futures market again. We've had a lot of these this season on Fox.

0: Sports Radio on our show Countdown. And we're going to go to the Cincinnati Bengals over 9.5 wins, minus $1.55 at BetMGM. And, of course, I love what BetMGM does. They give you many options to bet over or unders on different numbers. I'm going to go on the median number here, over 9.5. This way I need 10 wins. The 10.5, I know you're getting plus money, but I like that this could be a 10-win season for them. I think it's going to be a little bit more. I think they'll have 11 wins. But let's go over 9.5, minus 155 on the regular season wins. I think the ROI on these futures, on these regular season wins, tying up the money for the season, definitely worth it.
1: All right. Yeah. Favorable schedule. No doubt, Crack. Yep. It's just, can Burrow stay upright and can the defense take a step forward?
0: Right.
1: But I hear you. Is it a nap day for you, Crack? I know you were out at UFC 329.
0: Yeah, it's going to be. Yeah? It'll be for sure. Yep.
1: Nap day for sure. Little siesta. Not bad. Might be on the agenda for yours truly as well. It might be a nap day. Maybe cucumbers on the eyes. I don't know. Might get a flex. We are sports.
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5: You must have been busy, but The Odd Couple with Rob Parker and Kelvin Washington. We're breaking this down.
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7: Ohtani, shame, shame, shame. He's the big star in Major League Baseball. Aaron Judge is hurt. We got to have an all-star game in Philadelphia without two of the best players. Judge has been out, all right?
8: Shame.
7: And hasn't played for what, 6 weeks? Almost 2 months, going on two. He's been out for a while. If Ohtani was hurt and didn't play this weekend, I'd buy it. He's going to miss the all-star game. But he's going to play the weekend and not go to Philadelphia and not represent the National League, not represent Dodger fans. The people in Japan will be disappointed. A lot of people want to see Shohei. He owed Major League Baseball and its fans one at-bat in Philadelphia to lead off for the National League. One at-bat, Shohei. People care about this guy. He moves the needle. He is one of the faces and stars of the game. No way, no how can you miss the All-Star game. Vladimir Guerrero Jr. is doing it in Toronto. Bad. Bad. This is bad. One at bat in Philadelphia and go on your way. You can leave right after your at bat. You don't have to stick around. You need to be there. Baseball is riding a high. Why? Because people have seen something they've never seen before. He is.
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11: If Tahoe Week was a college quarterback, you have the exact college quarterback that Tahoe Week would be. 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
11: Yes.
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12: We are 1 hour in to the men's singles final at Wimbledon between top seed and defending champion Jannik Sinner and 2 seed Alexander Zverev. And right now, Sinner leads Zverev 6-5 in the opening set. In the World Cup quarterfinals on Saturday night, Argentina scored 2 goals in extra time to prevail over Switzerland 3-1. Earlier on Saturday, England knocked off Norway in extra time 2-1. Both England goals scored by Jude Bellingham. So it'll be Argentina against England in the semifinal round on Wednesday in Atlanta. The other semifinal will take place on Tuesday as France faces Spain at Arlington, Texas. Today's Major League Baseball action gets underway 15 minutes from now with the Pittsburgh Pirates hosting the Milwaukee Brewers. I'm Isaac Lohenkron.
0: This is Fox Sports Sunday. Fox Sports Sunday is on. The plays, the interviews, the players, the coaches, the breaking news, the top stories. When it goes down, we will cover it all.
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14: Greetings. Welcome in to these Fox Sports Radio studios. Appreciate y'all giving us a few minutes of your time here. Another beautiful Fox Sports Sunday underway. Already action at Wimbledon. We've got what was supposed to be a huge pitching matchup. I've now been screwed out of that as the Miz has arm fatigue and will not pitch today. So it skeins against somebody else. But we have so much on the docket today, trying to shove it into a 2-hour bag as we get you going. I'm Mike Harmon. You hear me 7 to 11 Pacific each and every night of the week alongside Jason Smith. With me today, Anita Marks, podcast Anita on the Mark, betting analyst, former pro quarterback, pickleball, and trivia expert. What else do we got?
15: I love when you throw in the trivia expert.
14: Well, I mean, look, we got to give folks their props.
15: I made a side business for myself off the show Heated Rivalry. That's really what it was about.
14: But that's brilliant. See,
15: but I love. I mean, you try to take advantage where you can, right? Kind of like the artist here in New York City going through Taylor Swift's wedding trash and selling bags of trash from her wedding for $25. It's kind of how I capitalized on Heated Rivalry and trivia off of.
14: But that is exactly it. And that is the business. That is right. All businesses trying to find an angle, trying to find your in, and literally some folks trash.
15: Trying to make that paper.
14: Well, that's it. Somebody's
15: just trying
14: trash
15: to make that paper.
14: Somebody
15: boo.
14: Else's, somebody else's treasure as we get things going. At Anita Marks, where you find her in the Twitterverse. Find me over at Swollen Dome. We got Bo, we got Chris, we got Ilo, at the news desk, and Kindred Spirits. I get in the car and I heard the clip that, you know, we send the audio clips to Bo and he rolls them in and we'll use them, over the course of the day. Ilo already had the one I wanted from the English coach. So we'll get that one in a little bit later on

0: as we get things going. World Cup talk to get things started here this morning. Myriad angles. Obviously, the United States long gone. The turf, or I should say the grass fields, have already been taken out. Of some of these facilities.
1: Let's not tell the NFL players.
0: I started to get a little weepy. Yeah, I mean, between George Kittle, I mean, we've got the talk of Sean Payton, Mark Davis, everybody going, well, why can't we figure this out?
1: Because it's too much money for a $12 billion plus dollar a year industry. Give me a break.
0: Wait, these owners got to keep our guys safe. We can make a better surface, a better play. Nah. The hell with that. As a guy who once upon a time used to play on the very thin early iterations of artificial turf.
1: Oh, brutal, right?
0: Yeah, well, I mean, my knees were bad before that. I mean, I don't think they helped at all in the limited exposure I had to those fields. But we got the Final Four that I think, well, most of the world wanted as we get ready. The four favorites coming in are the four remaining squads.
1: Which, by the way, if you recall, you know, last time I was on with you, we went through the bracket. And my Final Four is still standing. Just throwing that out there.
0: There you go. There you go. You got it. Hey, find your wins.
1: That's a callback. That's a callback in comedy. It's a callback on sports.
0: No, that's what we call peacocking.
1: Okay, there we go.
0: it's a little bit of both, as it were. The callback, I mean, we could have done one of those things where, like, they used to do the dream sequences on the old TV shows, and they'd play like the chimes, and then all of a sudden it'd be the guy or girl kind of looking starry-eyed and drifting, and then all of a sudden we were in some old scenario. Yeah, I mean, we could do that kind of thing. Whatever. France was plus 450 with Spain right there with them. England, Argentina, somewhere between plus 700, plus 900 to get things started. And now as we sit here, France, the favorite, followed by Spain, England, and then Argentina, the long shot. And, well, why don't we start with Argentina? Because they get the 3-1 victory. Switzerland playing shorthanded after a dive. And once again, people arguing VAR, is it right? Is it not? We had the mistaken player analysis that went with it to make sure that the card and everything was applied to the right guy. But here's the problem. Don't dive if you're on a yellow. You got sent off and put your team at an extreme disadvantage. And look, I've seen all the supercuts, and we were just talking about haircuts. So, I mean, I guess it all ties together here. But
1: you went old school on us.
0: Yeah, I've seen the supercuts. Well, I mean, it's still a little bit cheaper if you can find one. And if you don't have much hair.
1: Are they still around?
0: Like, yeah,
1: I can't remember the last time I saw supercuts.
0: Well, they're still out there. I mean, they may have fewer services. I mean, not a sponsor right now.
1: If they were a sponsor, I would hit
0: that red plunger button that's just to my left over here, Anita. But the idea being that the number of folks who have made it their cottage industry, I don't know if they're media professionals, I don't know if they're just super fans or just folks with too much time on their hands, some combination of the three, but the supercuts of every potential infraction that could have, would have, should have been called on Argentina by every opponent, you know, against every opponent in this World Cup, has really been fun theater, because they pick some great classical music or pop culture or pop hits, to line it with. The latest from this win against Switzerland, over 9 minutes long, Anita.
1: Wow.
0: That's how much people feel aggrieved, by the issue, that is, plagued. Things here. Now, Argentina gets the 3-1 win. There's no Messi goals in this one.
1: Shocking.
0: The streak is done. Alvarez gets done. Well, because one of the goals, runs over into the crowd and is doing the preening and mean mugging and whatever. It's like, people are like, well, is that not a card by the rules? like we're getting into the, oh, what's letter and spirit of the laws and whatever else. The laws of the game, as it were. But the Swiss squad, certainly still salty, about the red card being sent off. I don't know anybody that watches that has any understanding of, the adjudication of red cards, Balogun and everything else, notwithstanding.
1: Listen, he dove. Yes, but you know, at the end of the day, when you go down and you know, you've got only 10 men still active and attractive at the 72-minute mark, especially

0: potentially against Messi in Argentina. Good luck.
1: Yeah, no, I mean really, good job, good effort to get it as long as you did before they finally broke through.
0: I mean, handing that red card, I mean, that was deciding the game. And then it was all downhill from there.
1: No, but that's just it, right? So those that want to have the tinfoil hats on, make it a swan, make it whatever animal you need to, make it a nice bowler if you need to, that think it's all put to Argentina, that certainly did not help things, except to say, you know, we get there's the flop where there's some contact and it's exaggerated versus there's no contact and you literally dove. And that's the latter in this particular case.
0: You know, the bigger story here is, you know, and a lot of people feel that FIFA is corrupt, right?
1: Well, I mean, there's been plenty of incidences, and we established that last time out.
0: I think the view and the conversation here is, oh, well, FIFA and Fox gets exactly what they wanted. You know, like, I don't know about you, but I know Saturday, Tuesday and Wednesday at 3 o'clock, I'm not working. Are you working? You might be. You might have a radio gig. Great. But I'm going to be at some local watering hole here in Hoboken, New Jersey, with a gazillion people watching France and Spain and England and Argentina. Now, if they were different countries, if they were, you know, DR Congo, if they were Egypt, would I already have my Tuesday and Wednesday 3 p.m. time slot pre-planned? Probably not. Like, these are the four teams that are going to move the needle. And one can fairly argue that the officiating, the refs, help that make that happen. That's a fair argument to have, whether I agree or disagree with it or not, in to what extent. But I think that's a fair argument to have.
1: I have a general rule of thumb in life. I can't tell you how to feel. I can try to sway you with great arguments, and I can steal bits and pieces from every courtroom drama that I've ever watched in terms of playing to a jury.
0: You can't handle the truth.
1: Well, I mean, I didn't want to go straight to the angry side. I was thinking more the... Hey, let me talk to you and relate to you as, you know, you and I. I mean, what if this were to happen to someone you love and whatever, you know, when you're feeling aggrieved? In this particular case, I can't tell you how to feel about officiating, right? Everybody comes down to it, and the beauty of the World Cup and the run that the U.S. had and the subsequent love fest for some of these players, for some of these teams. We haven't even gotten to England and Norway yet.
0: Well, Norway with the whole spider cam.
1: Hold on.
0: Okay. I'm sorry.
1: Time out. It is just that we've got folks that are still invested, right? Mm-hmm. To your point. So Tuesday, Wednesday, we had a lot of folks stateside going, well, why isn't that in our prime time? It's like, well, we weren't expected to be there. Let's call it what it is. The final four teams in some combination or maybe some outlier was getting in, Anita, and those are all European or foreign teams. So hence, we have more day drinking here in the United States.
0: Yeah, but I mean, look at March Madness. Are we questioning that? The 2 weeks of March Madness where games are being played midday?
1: No, people have come to accept it. Is the thing.
0: Like, okay. They've
1: come to accept that's where you get your vasectomy. That's where you schedule some. Well, I mean, those bands have been there forever.
0: I've never heard that before.
1: No, those businesses. Go look it up. That goes decades.
0: Decades. Sit on the couch with an ice pack.
1: You got your ice pack and
0: on the family jewels.
1: All of that to say, you know, we've accepted that because it's been there for decades. In this particular case, like, well, if you're a casual, like, I don't want to have to move things around to see these games. Like, what are we doing? I should be able to go home from work. No, this is the schedule. Because remember, it is the, you know, the provincial, the local of March Madness, and folks are in or they're not, or they're doing nothing at work and still getting paid to do nothing. Because those Challenger and Christmas articles and analyses are always fun, Anita, of how much productivity is lost during the first 2 days of March Madness.
0: Absolutely.
1: It's unbelievably large.
0: Of course.
1: Now,
0: yes.
1: you jump to the other, and you know, let's jump to that Norway and England game, and this is one where, you know, the

0: the eyebrow raises like The Rock on like the box office to Moana Live. So we've got the idea that the ball hits the wire, should be dead. A dead ball, right
1: That's
0: there.
1: That's the rule.
0: Exactly, by rule. But play on, and England eventually scores. Now, I still have an issue in the 43rd minute with the pass that wasn't, and that one becomes the, well, could he have gotten it through? Could he have not have? Holland's calling for the ball, still looking for the opportunity. The pass doesn't come, and it gets kicked harmlessly and fielded. Minute later is when we get the score. We get the ball up into the wire and the breakout and the Bellingham goal. And the Norwegian coach said, well, I didn't see it. I was attending to something else, but all of our guys on the bench lost their mind immediately. Goalie lost his mind, watching it on the broadcast. It seemed odd. I mean, the quote from the Norwegian coach was, it was almost like it was dropped straight down from the heavens. It's a pretty good line. I think I might try to use that. Very poetic.
1: You're into lines today. I love it.
0: Well, but that's just it. I mean, we love to play with words, like Colin Hay and Men at Work sang us so long ago. People just love to play with words.
1: Or Hey Jude, there. Which I feel is another huge storyline coming out of this England-Norway. Granted, listen, I really was rooting for Norway. I love the whole, the fans rowing. You know, I love Holland. I loved everything about Norway. How could you not be rooting for them and him and that country, right? That and again, the country the size of, from what I understand, like Manhattan. So with that being said, or actually not Manhattan, I was told like Miami and Fort Lauderdale combined. But regardless, you know, it's all about Kane, Harry Kane being the face of England. To me, Jude Bellingham has become one of the biggest faces out of this tournament, out of the World Cup. And man, I feel like, you know, because we've been a big conversation here, right, has been, okay, once the world, we're all into this right now, right? I've just told you my Tuesday and Wednesday at 3 o'clock is already on my books, right? My dance card is full. When the World Cup is over, right, are we still going to be, we as a country, the United States, are we still going to be invested in soccer? Are we going to take time to watch soccer elsewhere, even though it's not, we don't have the patriotism, you know, around it? I think the only way that happens, and I would love to hear your opinion on this, is that if we fall in love with certain players, and I think we've fallen in love with Holland. I think we've already been in love with Mbappe. And for me, one of the biggest faces and names that I've fallen in love with, and a lot of my girlfriends, by the way, Jude Bellingham. Oh my goodness gracious. So if one thing that can be accomplished at the end of this World Cup in hopes that the United States and fans here in the United States gets more invested is they fall in love with not just teams and countries, but certain players. And Jude Bellingham has to be one of those top guys.
0: Now we just need to convince them all to come play in the States so that you can go have your fan moment, right? Because otherwise it's a lot of the televised matches. We're up here watching EPL and all of that fun stuff. I think, Chris, did you have something you wanted to
2: add? I was going to say, you know, we have the summer transfer window right after the World Cup. One of the big rumors swirling around is that Mohamed Salah, the big star of Egypt, mm-hmm. who, you know, of Liverpool right now, and, you know, it seems the relationship there is going south, but there's been rumors tying him to Sporting Kansas City, which would be another notch in the cap of MLS between not just Lionel Messi, but Sung Heung-min came over to LAFC not long ago from Tottenham. Like they have been, they're starting to beat the Saudis to a lot of these names outside of like Europe, which can help. But I think people are just going to stay attached to the international game no matter what, because there's a good fun of attaching the flags to everything.
0: Well, I also like that, you know, in Chicago, we got Lewandowski showing up to play for the Fire, you know.
2: Oh, so. Yeah, Lewandowski, and then who was the Scottish guy here? Was LAFC for half a second. I'm forgetting his name. Because he won it. I don't know. He came out here to golf, pretty much.
0: Well, I mean, that, look, whatever their motivations, the more star power.

0: or we can get, because that's still going to be the draw. But to your point, Anita, hopefully we get a little bit more run, because that was actually one of the pleas as the United States was exiting the pitch on the broadcast last week of, hey, remember, you got MLS, you've got different leagues that you could tap into via your streaming services and everything else, that it doesn't need to be a once every 4 year sport for you, for sure. Holland and some of these guys were well known by the soccer community for years, but it was good to see the overall embracing, and from some of them, some of that embracing of American culture, and Holland being chief among them. What do you got?
1: Gareth Bale, and he's Welsh, not Scottish. My apologies.
0: That's, well, you know, I mean, your apology, apologizing to the Welsh and the
1: and Scottish, it's the Welsh and the Scottish. Yeah, gotta be careful.
2: Really quick, I just want to make an analogy in regard to my point, because, you know, the argument as well from Major League Baseball not having the fan base that the NBA or the NFL has is because there's very few players that a lot of fans want to get behind, few and far between, as compared to the NBA or compared to the NFL. And so, I know we're talking team sports, but there's something very special and unique, and I think important, about falling in love with certain players, that, again, Major League Baseball has failed to do for a number of reasons, in my opinion. But this is what I'm walking away with in regard to my observations and also my conversations with friends and people I hang out with that aren't into soccer, but they're into the World Cup. And I think they'll continue to watch soccer because of the players that now they have become huge fans of.
0: Oh, and I hope that's the case. And I hope we see those trends and certainly push, and wherever we can find those stars. And look, baseball has its issue. I'm looking squarely at you, Mike Trout, for playing in, well, I mean, he was the face for several years.
2: Oh, for several years.
0: But the only thing we knew about him was that he liked the weather and the Philadelphia Eagles. She's Anita Marks. At Anita Marks is where you find her in the Twitterverse. Find me over at Swollen Dome. Later on, we got some picks. But coming up next, the real problem with the WNBA.
2: Oh, boy.
0: It's an empty chair. We'll talk about it next here on Fox.
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17: My objection to soccer and the World Cup is, A, the U.S. men team, they never do anything, and it appears maybe they're going to do something this year, so that helps. 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

Welcome back in Fox Sports Radio. It is Fox Sports Sunday. Almost gave the name of that other show. Oh, yeah, it's Jason Smith and me, 7 to 11 weeknights here, Fox Sports Radio. Tuesday, Wednesday, well, we'll be on yelling about the good, the bad, the ugly, and probably some more official problems.

0: problems as we get to the finals here in the FIFA World Cup. We're watching the men's championship at Wimbledon. We'll get an update on that from Isaac Lowenkron here in a couple of minutes. Mike Harmon alongside Anita Marks with you here on a beautiful Sunday. All right,
1: it's so, gorgeous here. We're on opposite ends of the country.
0: Is it about 142 degrees yet? Or
1: no, it's about, I want to say it's at 82. Not a cloud in the sky. It's gorgeous. I should be doing this show outside.
0: See,
1: if really
0: that,
1: it was up to me. So I could get some sun, kind of multitask.
0: Well, if you could pull that off without, you know, the wind either carrying you or your paperwork away. I mean, why not? Why not? And then we'll add the video component of it all and see living the high life.
1: Oh, that would be fun.
0: See, there you had it. All right. Mm-hmm. As we look at the sporting universe as a whole, it's all controversy, chaos, and well, that's the WNBA in a nutshell. We've got a big game tonight. We've got the Fever. We got the Aces. They found themselves a new star, former Fever player that never got to play, comes out and is raining 3-point shots. We'll get into that, in a moment, but in the interim, we've got the continuing controversy and the elusiveness while on the pitching, working with her pitching wedge, and that's the WNBA commissioner, Kathy Engelbert, as she's out and about at the fun and exciting golf tournament, but has made no public appearance past any of the Caitlin Clark, Alyssa Thomas. All the fallout, all it's been is a number of PR statements, and that went to the next level at the end of the week when she was supposed to appear on the network as part of the Dan Patrick Show. And Dan, or in this particular case, it's Dan's, but if it's any media folks, if you agree to come on, and then all of a sudden everybody's waiting around for you and then you cancel. Yeah, I think as a collective, we're probably going to get behind the microphone and start asking some more questions. I do appreciate the video component that they had of their show, Anita, as Dan laid out how they were Heismaned by the WNBA PR Corps, saying that the interview was canceled because they had the video of her actually working on her wedge. Wedge game, and chipping and a whole nine yards. So that was a nice little thing. And
1: do we know what her handicap is?
0: I don't know yet. I've not seen that publicly disseminated, but I'm going to ferret that out. That's a piece we need to know. Cause clearly working on the game instead of working on, you know, being, the commissioner
1: protecting Caitlin Clark
0: or protecting the league at this point, mm-hmm. because at this point,
1: protecting the shield.
0: Yes. It's an empty chair has given me more concrete answers to the big questions surrounding the league, whether it's protecting Caitlin Clark, whether it's officiating problems as a whole. And I get it on the larger scale, Anita, they've gotten the big things done. You've got your CBA, you've got your broadcast rights. I mean, those are the two big things, except for that pesky little thing of the day-to-day games and all of those. The last time she publicly spoke was at the draft. And you've got their all-star game coming up. I believe it's 2 weeks from now in Chicago. So maybe holding back for all of that to where you can basically get softball questions. Is that what you want to do? Because in the interim, she's basically pulled an Adam Silver. Yeah, that's right. Adam Silver made his bones and made his authority known all those years ago as part of the Donald Sterling issue here in Los Angeles with the Clippers. That's it. Since then, it's been a vacuum and a lot of disappearing acts or non-commitments. I mean, we've got this Kawhi Leonard thing going on 10 months. They haven't been able to figure something out. And now a trade that was supposed to be enacted is dead. But for this one, Anita, we've got a commissioner who's not standing up for any of the players. That the statements on the corporate letterhead are all fine and good to be reprinted and reposted on the internet. But at some point, a real leader steps in front of a microphone and answers the tough questions surrounding their business, their family, in this case, their league.
1: Yeah. Listen, I think this is a huge missed opportunity. I think Dan Patrick is one of the best interviewers out there. No, he doesn't toss up softball questions by any stretch of the imagination, but I think he's very fair. in the way that he presents them and ask, he's not looking for that wow factor. He's not trying to catch you in something. I think he's very

0: fair, even though his questions could be hard and difficult and honest. I still think he's very fair in the way that he presents them. I think this was a huge swing, or not even. This is a huge miss. Didn't even swing. Didn't even try.
1: No, apparently, she did on the golf course.
0: I mean, but apparently the league's PR staff advised her not to do the interview. So, you know, to really sit down with Dan and really open up and really talk about all that's happening. You know, you mentioned, okay, well, they got the new broadcast deal. Why did they get the new broadcast deal? Because of Caitlin Clark. Let's be honest. Okay. But yet at the same time, you're not doing anything to protect the straw that stirs your drink. Let's be honest. The face of the franchise, which she should be, which why is she not? Like, these are questions that you need to answer. And I think the more transparency, the better for anyone, good, bad, or indifferent. I think this was really, really some really bad advice from the WNBA PR team.
2: Well, who's running things? Like, that's the question. If you're the commissioner, even if PR says this is a bad idea, and again, my love of TV and movie, I mean, there are plenty of politicians, and in our real worlds, like, I got to step to the microphone. Maybe it's hubris. Maybe you think you're smarter than, but you make yourself available. And in this particular case, you agreed to it. It's not like that would have been the first time their show or any others would have asked either. Right. And to your point about Dan, right? Like, that's the hallmark. You're going to get tough, but fair questionings, not a lot of gotchas, not a lot of finger wagging in that regard. But for this, it just seems if you are truly in charge here, and this to me makes me wonder about the larger mechanisms of how the WNBA is run. It's like, is she already an empty suit? Is it already just presumed that she's going to be out? So, like, there's no need for her to say a word? That it's vacuous anyway.
0: Like, my mind did not go there. I went like more like, oh, you're like, by not answering the hard questions, is worse for those, for, like, if I'm having the argument or I'm having the conversation with somebody and I'm like, man, the WNBA is not doing Caitlin Clark any justice at all. You know, she's getting just physically abused each and every time she gets out there on the court. She's the face. She's the prize. She's the money maker. She's the breadwinner. She's the one who's really changing the league here. They need to protect her more. And my friend's like, no, Anita, you're not right. Like, you know, it's not just Caitlin Clark. There's really good talent on the WNBA. You've got to take in consideration the other players out there as well. The quality of play has elevated. There are a whole, like, okay, all right. So we're here. We're arguing. But now by her not, by her walking away or not making this this interview date with Dan solidifies my argument. it backs my argument. It backs those out there who feel like, oh, the WNBA is really not doing any justice for Caitlin Clark. And by her not making this interview or making a statement or out there in communicating, what is the WNBA doing for Caitlin Clark? What is the misconception? It supports the argument of those who are supporting the fact that Congress got involved this week to try to protect Caitlin, which I think is ridiculous, as if our government doesn't have like bigger and better things to deal with. The fact that our government had to get involved with this is ridiculous to me. But those that are supporting the fact that they did, her not doing this interview with Dan Packer is like, oh, okay. See, there is a problem. This is why government needs to get involved.
2: I do enjoy, you know, whenever there's frivolous little things, because look, you're always trying to get reelected, and you try to figure out where your base is, and if this is going to get the base riled up in any way, shape, and form.
0: It's a big base. You're right. It's a big base.
2: Well, but that's it, right? It's the, all right, I can sign my name to this and I'm going to get some positive pub from those that I might need to get over with, right? I mean, it's politics. And in this case, it goes to the WNBA and to Caitlin Clark. And look, we've played a lot of clips from other players in the league going, the officiating's trash all around. So, you know, when we talk about physical play, is

0: she's obviously the poster child to it all, but the way games have been officiated all season long has been an issue across the league, and to not have your commissioner address it at all, and particularly the Clark thing, now that you've got government involved, I would love to at least just get one question in on that. What do you think? Government's actually getting involved and PR doesn't want you in.
1: Yeah, and listen, you make an excellent point. You know, screw the fact that I'm paying $15 for a dozen eggs. Oh, my senator is protecting Caitlin Clark. I'm voting for them.
0: Wait, what the hell eggs are you buying now?
1: What?
0: Egg prices are down, man. Come on. At Anita Marks, where you find her on Twitter. Find me over at Swollen Dome. I don't know what just happened. It's my guy, Isaac Lowenkron, at the news desk with our first update of this fine radio program. Ilo, congratulations on the win.
2: You.
0: Love the calls. Retweeted all that. Angel City FC, our play-by-play man. It's Ilo.
2: That's right. A 2-0 victory over their arch rivals, San Diego. And right now, in the Wimbledon ladies singles final, it is 1-0 in favor of the challenger, 2-seed Alexander Zverev, squaring off with top seed and defending champion Jannik Sinner. And the first set was a whopper. 1 hour and 5 minutes went to a tiebreaker. Here was Zverev's set point on Radio Wimbledon.
3: Zverev hitting deep to that side now. He has to drive the backhand. Goes down the center of the court. Waits for this. Hits the forehand. He unleashes it. And he's taken the set. And he celebrates as if he'd won the title. Roaring with delight. The crowd, numerous people jumping up out of their seats to see that. What a set. Let's hope we got 4 more of those coming our way.
2: And it sounds like it, because in the second set, Zverev and Sinner, as we speak, are tied at 2 games apiece. In the World Cup quarterfinals on Saturday night, Argentina scored 2 goals in extra time to beat Switzerland 3-1. And here's how. The goal by Julian Alvarez that proved to be the game winner, Argentina's second goal of the match, sounded on the radio in Argentina from our colleague, the irrepressible Danielle Moyo, on Radio Nacional AM 870.
4: Dásela para Nico. 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El flaco la jugó para Julián. 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
2: Next stop for Moyo and Argentina, Atlanta, for the semifinal round on Wednesday against England, which knocked off Norway in extra time 2-1. Both goals scored by Jude Bellingham. The semifinal round kicks off on Tuesday at Arlington, Texas, as France opposes Spain. One Major League Baseball game going on right now. The Pittsburgh Pirates have a 2-0 lead over the Milwaukee Brewers in the bottom of the second inning at PNC Park. Mike and Anita, back to you.
0: Thanks so much, Ilo. At Isaac Lowenkron, check him out there, the latest play-by-play, and his back and forth with Charger fans who are ready for the season to get underway. At Anita Marks, where you find Anita, find me over at Swollen Dome. Coming up next, as we continue, Anita's got a couple of picks. Woo! And the Knicks have broken the NBA. I have been vindicated with my initial thoughts on it, and now it's coming into practice, and one big guy backed me up. We'll talk about that next year on Fox.
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16: The big news is Miami wanted Giannis. 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

0: said, let me borrow your device for a second. Add that app. It's the gift that keeps on giving. And you're going to be full of love forever. And you never have to give another gift. See what I did, Anita? I saved you money because then you could go make more picks in the marketplace.
1: There you go.
0: There you go. At Anita Marks, where you find her. Find me at Swollen Dome. Now, let's do this NBA story right quick. I predicted that the Knicks would become, the scourge of a lot of front offices, much like the end of Jerry Maguire, when they're looking around going, well, why don't we have a relationship like that? You know, when you've got Jerry Maguire hugging Cuba Gooding Jr. at, Rod
2: Show Tidwell. Me the money!
0: Right, we have that you know, kind of distance, but there's always that love there. And at the end, after he's revived on Monday Night Football and all those things, the big clap, Miyagi style, that he's there and doing his dance. And then they're hugging because everything has worked out and Glenn Frey pays him his human monies. But for the Knicks, same thing. Jalen Brunson takes less. We've got a lot of questions about people and taking less and how they're paid and whatever in the NBA, but we'll table that for the moment. But in this case, you were able to build your squad, build enough depth. Mike Brown gets them over. They win the title. And now we get word that Victor Wembanyama allegedly left about $50 million on the table by signing the extension that he did, put out on his socials. Hey, going to be here for a long time. And immediately people start crying about the aprons and the whole scenario and how do you retain your team? How do you build a team? It's like, y'all signed a CBA. In theory, a bunch of smart people got in the room and argued on your behalf. Shut up and figure it out and work it out from the player side, from the team side. And if your guy got a few dollars less, which means your percentage is a few dollars less as an agent, them's the breaks, kids. But that's how the Spurs are building going forward. And so every team going to their superstar saying, you'll leave a couple of million on the table for us, won't you?
1: Well, okay. I think you're talking about two gentlemen who are outliers in the grand scheme of contracts. So let's start with Brunson, right? He's here in New York City. He is the face of the Knicks. Okay. And because they won a championship, they won a championship because of him and his unbelievable clutch efforts at the tail end of games. Because let's be honest, the Spurs dominated minutes. The Knicks dominated clutch points that helped them win and win a championship. And a lot of that, 80% of that came down to Brunson. He will have a statue, outside of MSG, the mecca of basketball. So with that being said, Jalen Brunson's never going to have to pay for a meal in New York City ever again. He's going to make a ton of money with endorsements. And this is, again, New York City. So the money that Brunson left on the table, in my opinion, he's going to make tenfolds in endorsements and all the other things for the rest of his life here in New York City. So there's Brunson. As for Wimby, I feel that he's the face of the NBA for the next decade, if not plus. You can argue Luka, again, Wimby's younger than him. You could argue SGA, Anthony, but I will stick with Wimby. So I think Wimby knows in his head, I'm young. I've got, I'm arguably going to become the best player in the NBA, not just the best defensive player in the NBA. I play for a really fantastic organization that has already had a dynasty and knows how to cultivate and not only establish, but keep it going. And by me leaving money on the table is only going to help this organization continue to do that, which will only help me still continue for the next decade plus be the face of the NBA. And I will make that money tenfolds, especially if we are winning championships.
0: Yeah.
1: So, yes, these are two NBA players that left money on the table, but let's do a deeper dive into the franchises they play for and what exactly they represent in the NBA.
0: Yeah, it always goes back to the Tom Brady argument. That's really the latest extension of it. You can ask me to take less, and I can immediately tell you no. Brunson bet on himself, took the time, and they built this squad. And to your point, yeah, now he'll have that money. I mean, look, he's getting $1,000 to pose with his cast on his hand next week at Fanatics Fest just for the picture. You want the autograph? Oh, wait, that's another grand. For Wembanyama, same idea. Winning's the only thing that matters in the grand scheme. You're going to get paid. So figure out the

0: another part of that equation if you want to be one of the game's greats. At Anita Marks is where you find her in the Twitterverse. Find me over at Swollen Dome. As we continue, we'll get those picks that I mentioned a moment ago, and we'll also get into The Odyssey. Is it really just a long promo for a movie? What the hell am I talking about? We'll tell you next.
1: I am dedicated. I am TNT.
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3: Jason Smith and Mike Harmon are dropping knowledge like this.
4: These guys are sick, man.
5: Never let it be said that Summer League in Vegas is not without fireworks.
0: Bam!
5: The fight, one-punch fight, I guess. It's kind of like an octagon fight, I guess, a one-punch fight. Former Heat teammates Bam Adebayo and Tyler Herro got into a physical altercation in Vegas in which Adebayo threw a punch and struck Tyler Herro in the head area. This was first reported by ESPN Shams Charania. Now, why did this happen? Why is Tyler Herro trending? This is not some random night in the middle of the NBA season where he's got 25 through three quarters, right? Why guys like him and Alex Caruso trend all the time? Why are they trending? I can't believe they've got Zach LaVine. Why is Zach LaVine trending? Apparently, this goes back to the big trade that brought Giannis in to the Miami Heat, where Tyler Herro shared a graphic on social media, and social media is going to be the downfall of Tyler Herro on the story, about players with the worst mid-range jumper conversion rates of the past year. Number one on that list was Giannis. Number 10 on the list was Bam Adebayo, his former teammate, who he spent all kinds of time with, you know, finals team there in Miami a few years ago, and all of a sudden now, okay, now they're not teammates anymore. So if that was it, that would kind of be, okay, well, he shared this, a little bit of shade. You don't know, is this kind of fun thing like usually the Knicks like to do with each other, or is this a serious thing? It turned serious when, according to reports, a fan that Tyler Herro had been DMing with over the course of the past few months, a guy who I think he identified himself as a guy who lives in Canada or something.
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5: The Knicks are now showing you that their front office, this is the blueprint now for this year and maybe next in the NBA. 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If guys aren't going to just take less money to say, I think we can win. But look at when the Knicks can say, hey, you take less money, look what winning means. Landry Shamet's got a mural outside of MSG after the threes against the Cavs. Like, you have players going, oh, this is what it means to win in New York. And yes, I will take less money to make this happen. And now the Knicks front office is what everybody in the NBA is aspiring to be. I never thought we would get that day.
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5: In the men's singles final at Wimbledon, top seed and defending champion Jannik Sinner taking on two seed Alexander Zverev. Zverev captured the first set. In a tiebreaker, the first set lasted an hour and 5 minutes, and right now, in the second set, Zverev again leads Sinner 5-4. In the World Cup quarterfinals on Saturday night, Argentina scored 2 goals in extra time to beat Switzerland 3-1. Earlier Saturday, England over Norway in extra time 2-1, both England goals tallied by Jude Bellingham. So it'll be Argentina against England in the semifinals on Wednesday in Atlanta. Up first on Tuesday, it's going to be France and Spain in the other semifinal. Baseball right now in Pittsburgh. The Pirates a 4-0 lead over the Milwaukee Brewers in the bottom half of the third. I'm Isaac Lowenkron.
0: This is Fox Sports Sunday. Fox Sports Sunday is on. The plays, the interviews, the players, the coaches, the breaking news, the top stories. When it goes down, we will cover it all.
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8: Come on in, set a spell. Hour two of the program underway here as we're rolling along. It's Fox Sports Sunday. Mike Harmon alongside Anita Marks. We're blessed to be in the chairs talking to you about the grand world of sports, some good, some bad, some ugly across the sporting universe. We'll dip our toes into the world of the NFL coming up in about 20 minutes. Anita, so far we're cruising along. We got a Wimbledon final on, some day baseball, even if the Miz isn't pitching. I have long said that one of the great gifts that we have in this world is day baseball. And there's nothing I love more than when it comes around in April and I get one or two or four every day. Because now I'm not getting the World Cup every day. I got to wait till Tuesday, Wednesday for that. So I lean back into day baseball today.
9: I always say, I think baseball is a great date night for all you dudes out there watching. Even if, like, maybe, you know, you're dating a girl who's not into baseball. Because especially like during the day, if you want to do like a day date, you go, good food, you know, it's casual. You've got a story being played out on the diamond. So you're not so forced to have like, you know, constant interaction, constant discussion, great people watching. I think more men need to consider, you know, planning a date at a baseball game than a restaurant or a coffee shop or a wine bar. I think it's the best date night or date day.
8: I dig that. But baseball, be careful referencing the diamond repeatedly. That could get you into some trouble. And if it goes badly, you still have the whole night ahead of you.
9: Oh, there you go.
8: See, positivity. And if it goes well, then you've got the rest of the night together. I mean, like it flows. I mean, it's all
9: right.
8: All good. But yes, right. The people watching is always the best. I'm a South Side guy, so I'm a White Sox fan. But I will say Wrigley Field, one of the best outdoor bars in America.
9: So interesting. My best friend met her husband. I was visiting her in Chicago and last minute she's like, hey, a friend of mine gave me tickets to the Cubs game, in right field. And I was like, oh, yeah, Sammy Sosa plays there. Let's go. So her and I went. We sat in right field. Sammy Sosa, you know, of course, he does his, you know, pump his kiss and point, whatever. So we were there. Anyway, we were there. She met her husband in right field at the Cubs game. So there
8: in
9: you go.
8: Right field bleachers. That's pretty sweet.

0: Yeah, it was Sammy Sosa there, you know? Yeah. You know, B12 shots and all.
1: Hey, you know what? It's an era that I think will look more kindly. Now, the little ping pong, or I should say the whatever, the rubber balls that were in the bat when it broke that time kind of kill everything else, because you at least could say, well, all these other guys were doing all this other stuff, pitchers and hitters and whatever else, because for a while, Sammy just was persona non grata around the Cubs. And then they finally recognized him the last couple of years, and he's gotten back into, at least to some degree, the good graces of the people there in Chicago. But I remember being there for a couple of those magical
0: games. It was a thing. Like, that was a thing. That was like the hip thing to do, is to go to a Cubs game and sit in right field because of Sammy.
1: See, there you go. I do miss the old neighborhood there, the old 7-Eleven and McDonald's and Taco Bell that were pretty greasy and whatever. But you know what? Progress.
0: Do you know that there was a poll out, and like 80% of millennials have never had a Slurpee before?
1: That's just wrong.
0: I know. What was yours? Coke or cherry?
1: Ooh,
0: come
1: mix.
0: On. So much is riding. Is riding on our friendship right now.
1: And then a lot was whatever blue thing was in there, because it was just exotic. Because I could drink a Coke, right? I could drink an icy Coke. But like I always either needed the blue one.
0: I love
1: one
0: the cherry. For me, it was the cherry. But then your whole mouth was red for days.
1: That's it. Well, but that's okay. Right. You had a story that came from it, and the brain freeze that you inhabited you for at least a little while.
0: Boy, are we taking a stroll down memory lane.
1: Well, that's it. I mean, that's part of what this is. It's all about bringing us together here as many people gather for church services to and from, out for brunch, and mojitos, whatever you got popping. Maybe a little day baseball, maybe a little
0: Aperol spritz for me over here.
1: There you go. Maybe you're out walking the dog. I don't know. Whatever you're doing, we thank you for being with it.
0: I'm gonna win brownie points with you. Do you know that I have an Aperol spritz umbrella in my backyard?
1: You have an umbrella.
0: I have an Aperol spritz umbrella.
1: That's pretty impressive.
0: Which, by the way, okay, here we go. This is circling back. This is callback. So my heated rivalry trivia nights that I hosted in and around New York and New Jersey, Aperol was one of my sponsors.
1: How about that?
0: Along with Anheuser-Busch. So like my entire backyard is all Aperol. I've got Aperol. I've got like Aperol everything. I've got Aperol bucket hats. I've got Aperol umbrellas. I've got an Aperol machine. I actually have an Aperol machine.
1: That's pretty impressive.
0: It is. Anyway,
1: just be careful in a bucket hat. That sometimes gets you punched in the face.
0: I
1: got to bring back Tyler Hero whenever I can.
0: I thought I'd win some brownie points with you.
1: That is pretty good. I like that. Hey, if you could outfit the full backyard and a good bucket hat, goes a long way. No,
0: there you go.
1: That's impressive. I dig that. Now you just need to get them to keep stocking stuff for you as well. See, stocking stuffers. I'm thinking about the holidays already, and it's only July.
0: I need season two to come. It can't arrive any. Which, by the way, did you ever watch season one?
1: I tried.
0: Yeah, you tried. You gave it that college try, that male college try.
1: I did as much. Like I'm bad.
0: I get it.
1: Like,
0: I get it.
1: It's tough. It's like a lot of shows I start, and if you don't grab me in the first half hour, I'm done.
0: Well, this show grabbed a lot of women in the first half hour.
1: There's one very key difference.
0: Yeah.
1: Hey-o. As we're here talking all things, and you know, one of my favorite, we're talking TV and movies and whatever. I've been predicting that the LeBron James announcement comes at the release of The Odyssey this week, Christopher Nolan's new epic with everybody you've ever seen in Hollywood.
0: Now I'm on the edge of my seat.
1: So now we got the guy.
0: Where's the correlation?
1: Because he's coming home, right? It's a 10-year journey home in the book and in the
0: very
1: movie.
0: Well,
1: Matt Damon trying to do his thing. Now here it was just an 8-year jaunt in Los Angeles. But what's been curious over the last 24 hours, Anita, there was a Windhorse little quote going,
0: Windy,
1: saying it's not so
0: a
1: bad.
0: Windy like, bomb.
1: Hey, Windy trying to make sure that Shams doesn't have a monopoly, okay? Ever since Woj tapped out, been a lot of Shams. So, you know, Windy steps up going, man, it might not be the team
0: Windy
1: you think.
0: Windy has nothing to worry about. ESPN loves Windy.
1: He's had himself a pretty good run, no question about it. But what we have seen is a little bit of juice in the marketplace, and I'm looking at the Kalshi market at present. Over $1 billion currently floating around in there with Cleveland, Miami, Golden State, Philly, Minnesota. Those are your top five. 44, 25, 17.

0: 11 and 4 are the percentages described therein.
1: And you think he's going to Cleveland?
0: I thought it just makes the most sense in the process. Look, I hope he doesn't. I hope it's chaotic. I'd love to see him in Philadelphia. I'd love to see him in Minnesota. And I think we'd all love to see the traveling road show of the old guys. Right? Look how all those movies, all those movies do. Right? Old dogs, Las Vegas, all of them.
1: What is he chasing? Like what is it that he wants?
0: Rich Paul told me happiness, Anita.
1: Okay. All right. If that's what he's chasing, I mean, you know, because there the long debate in regard to LeBron and Michael Jordan, the GOAT. For me, LeBron will never surpass Michael Jordan. But obviously, that's a whole conversation. That's a 3-hour show I'm sure we could have even with the phone lines open. But if he's looking for happiness, then what defines happiness for him? Is it being home near Akron where his family is to end his career? Where really it all started, because I'm sure, like me, you heard about LeBron James when he was playing in high school, right? Sure. So is that where his happiness lies? Is it about winning? Is it about winning one more championship, or at least trying to win another championship? Because if it is, to me, it's got to be Golden State or the 76ers.
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4: Here's a ground ball toward the middle. That's going to be stopped by Clement. Backhand flip to the shortstop. Velasquez on to first. Double play of the season.
2: Now, let's head to the ballpark. Here's the voice of the Columbus Clippers, Ryan Mitchell.
5: Hello, ladies and gentlemen, and welcome to another edition of Columbus Clippers Baseball. I'm Ryan Mitchell, glad to have you along today from Allentown, Pennsylvania, where the Clippers and Lehigh Valley Iron Pigs wrap up their 6-game series heading into the All-Star break. The Clippers need a Sunday victory to come away with a split against the Iron Pigs and leave this series with a winning record. Yesterday, the Pigs kind of turned the tables on the Clippers. Columbus had been scoring early in games most of this week. But yesterday, it was the Iron Pigs with 4 runs in the first inning against Logan Allen. They didn't touch him again for the rest of his outing, but a lot of pitches for Logan in that first inning that kept him from going deep in the ballgame. He went 4 2/3. The Clippers' bullpen was good until the last inning. 2 runs scored in the 8th. But, Will Dion outstanding. 2 1/3 of basically perfect relief. He gave up a hit, but immediately got a double play, so he faced the minimum. No walks, 4 strikeouts among his 7 batters faced. So with the victory, the Lehigh Valley Iron Pigs have pulled even with the Columbus Clippers in terms of the standings. Both teams are now 9-8 in the second half, 4 games out of first place. The Durham Bulls and Jacksonville Jumbo Shrimp were washed out yesterday, a game that was canceled, not scheduled for a doubleheader today. So apparently that game will not be made up. And the Durham Bulls remain in first place at 12-3, an .800 winning percentage here in the second half. So one of these teams is going to leave with a winning record, and one will be 9-9 heading into the All-Star break. As we look at the pitching matchup for this one, the Columbus Clippers will send Trenton Denholm to the mound. Denholm, 8-2 on the season for the Clippers, a 4.05 earned run average. That's the 9th best ERA in the International League. His name peppers the leaderboard in a few other places, including leading the International League with 8 wins on the season. He also has the 6th best whip in the International League, and his batting average against at .254 is 9th best on the circuit. Drake Fellows will go for the Lehigh Valley Iron Pigs. Fellows, so far on the season, is 0-1 in 6 appearances for the Iron Pigs. He has not pitched yet this week, but he will try and quiet the Clippers' bats heading into the All-Star break. It's another kind of cloudy day here in the Lehigh Valley. It's been most of this week. Rain has not impacted any of the games so far. It looks like we're going to get through this one unfettered as well. We'll have the starting lineups and first pitch coming your way. Clippers baseball is next.
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8: 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For the Columbus Clippers, Cooper Engle is going to lead things off. Engle will be the left fielder today, followed by Juan Brito at second base and C.J. Cephas in right field. George Valera does the cleaning up as the DH for the Clippers today. Cody Huff bats fifth. He's the catcher. Milan Tolentino sixth at third base. And the bottom third of the order for Andy Tracy's nine. It is the first baseman, Dom Nunez. Dian Frias at shortstop. And Joe Lampe in center field. For the Lehigh Valley Iron Pigs, Dylan Moore at the top of the order where he's been all week long. He's the shortstop today. Keaton Anderson bats second, plays first base. Tommy Pham will be the DH and the three hitter. Otto Kemp moved up to cleanup, playing left field, followed by Brian De La Cruz in right and Paul McIntosh, the catcher. Pigs bottom third, third baseman Christian Cairo, Stuart Baroa in center, and Robert Moore at second base. Cooper Engle digs into the left-handed batter's box and awaits the first pitch from Drake Fellows. 0-1 Fellows in 8 appearances this year for the Iron Pigs, 4.91 earned run average. 33 innings, 24 strikeouts, 9 walks. Here's the kick of the game's first pitch. Swung on and missed. We are underway. Final game prior to the All-Star break. Still a cloudy day. We're starting to see the clouds break up maybe just a little bit, but right now it's all shadow on the field as the next offering comes into Engle. Sky to left field. That is pretty deep, but it's going to be caught in the corner. Otto Kemp puts it away. One down. Here's Juan Brito. Switch hitter Brito will bat from the left side.

0: July 1 is hitting just 205, but the hits have been impactful. Takes inside for ball one. His slugging percentage is well above that at 487. Seven extra base hits among his eight July knocks. Next pitch, swung on and missed. One-one count to the Clippers' second baseman. Fellows spikes one in the dirt, 2-1. Brito batting 235 on the year. He's got seven homers, 40 runs batted in. His 17 doubles is second on this Clippers team behind Milan Tolentino's 19. Fellows, the lanky right-hander, comes to the plate and hit the inside corner for a called strike. Next offering fouled away. Brito battling here against Drake Fellows, his first appearance of the week. Fellows last pitched for the Iron Pigs on July the 5th. Three runs on five hits over five innings against Rochester. He deals and gets a swing and a miss, a changeup. Juan Brito out in front. He goes down swinging. Two quick outs, and that'll bring up C.J. Cephas. First pitch to break Cephas, a breaking ball down and in. One ball, no strikes. That pitch was actually buried in the dirt just behind the plate, so it was well below the zone, but those curveballs and sliders from right-handers low and inside have been trouble for Cephas. The next pitch coming, and it is lifted in the air, left center field. Charging now, Baroa. He'll make the catch on the run for out number three. The Clippers go in order, and we go to the home half of the first inning. No score in Allentown.
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0: First inning, Trenton Denholm on the mound for the Columbus Clippers. El Dorado Hills, California native, drafted in the 14th round by Cleveland out of UC Irvine in the 2021 draft. He's pitched very well for the Clippers this year, 405 earned run average. He's been in the bullpen for a goodly chunk of the season. In fact, he pitched in relief all of May and all of June, but he did so in a piggyback situation. It was basically on starter's rest, and he would go four, sometimes five innings per outing, averaged 56 pitches per relief outing. Now, starters in this day and age, in AAA baseball particularly, they don't qualify for a whole lot of decisions. Pitchers don't go as deep as they used to. This time of year, everybody's pretty much stretched out enough to go five, maybe six innings. But Denholm was pitching in those kind of game-deciding frames. Fourth, fifth, sixth, sometimes seventh, eighth, and ninth innings. Delivers downstairs for ball one to Dylan Moore. And so decisions have been racked up. He's got eight wins. That leads the International League. Next pitch off the inside part of the plate, and so far in that it hit more.

Bauer, just a glancing blow on the back forearm. And so Moore, as he's been most of this week, is aboard. Dylan Moore, the shortstop. Veteran guy, lots of major league experience. Batting 456 this week against Columbus. And he takes off on the very first pitch. It's low. The throw is late. It's a steal. 13th bag of the year for Dylan Moore. One ball, no strikes to count against Keaton Anthony. Anthony, the first baseman, batting 291 on the year. Next pitch, chopped off the plate, right back out to the mound. Denholm's got it. Looks the runner back to second base. Underhand toss to first, one away. Here's Tommy Pham. Clippers have scored a lot of first inning runs this week, but they did not yesterday. They do not today. And so the Iron Pigs will look to jump on top as they were able to do yesterday. Four runs in the first inning, and that was enough. Clippers scored three. They didn't get those last two until the ninth inning. Pitch from Denholm. That's downstairs in the dirt. So he's been missing down low early in this outing. Tommy Pham, batting 156 in an Iron Pigs uniform. Not much time in it. Just recently joined the Phillies organization after leaving the New York Mets. Next pitch, breaking ball. That one is up and in. So the command for Denholm is off here in the early going. Two balls, no strikes to count. Right-hander checks the runner at second base. Now turns and fires, and he got Pham on the shoulder. That was a fastball. Hit him on the outside of that front shoulder. And now there will be runners at first and second. Trenton Denholm has only hit four batters in 73 innings coming into play today, and he's got two while recording only one out here in the first. And it brings up Otto Kemp. Dangerous batter with runners aboard. Denholm spins around, looks to second base, does not throw. Kemp batting 278 this week, 5 for 18. Two of those hits are homers. He's walked a couple of times. He's driven in four runs. Denholm delivers a breaking ball in for a called strike. Iron Pigs going with uniforms today, reminiscent of the parent club, Philadelphia Phillies. Maroon jerseys with the baby blue stripe down the shoulders from the neck to the elbow. Maroon stripe up the side of those home white pants. Baby blue numbers on the back and front. Iron Pigs in maroon, trimmed in white across the front. Maroon caps and a baby blue Iron Pig logo on the crown. For the Clippers, it is the road gray tops and bottoms. Navy numbers, letters, and caps, and the snaggletooth C in white. The pitch. Breaking ball in the dirt. Backhand grab by Cody Huff. 2-1. Long pause. Denholm working slowly here with runners at first and second. Comes to the plate and delivers a high fly ball deep to right field. Back on it. Kafis along the wall makes the catch. Both runners tag and both will move up. So they're at second and third now on the flyout by Otto Kemp. Boy, that was a deep drive. If they were at second and third, certainly would have been at least one run. So that'll bring up Brian De La Cruz. Dangerous spot here for Denholm. The pitch. Long run as a ground.

0: Ball goes on the right side of the infield. Going to get it, Juan Brito. Throws to first just in time. Brito had a long way to go to get there. He made a nifty defensive play to help out his pitcher, and that will turn away the Iron Pigs here in the first inning. No runs, no hits, two men left aboard, an inning in the books, and no score in Allentown.
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0: Clippers go 1-2-3 in the first. It's a hearty order due up here in the second inning, brought to you by Medical Mutual of Ohio. Health plans with heart in the heart of it all. George Valera bumped to the cleanup spot, the designated hitter today, trying to get himself going. It's been a tough go for Valera. George back on June 25th at Omaha, had a two-double game. It looks like things were trending in the right direction, but since then he is just 5-for-45. All five of the hits are singles. He has not homered since May 19th. Stretch of 95 at-bats coming into play today. The pitch. And it's popped up, first base side, and that is out of play. George was a top prospect in this Cleveland organization. And he's been around for so long that it's hard to remember that Valera is still just 25 years of age. You heard his name coming up in the minor leagues as a 20-year-old. First came to AAA at 21 years of age, and boy, he's had a lot of injuries. 2-1 pitch fouled back to the screen, 2-2. And for Valera, you have those injuries, you're on the shelf, you rehab. The physical portion of the rehab is tough. The mental portion of the rehab is tough. And this year started on the shelf as well. It was not as significant an injury. It was a calf strain. But he's had multiple surgeries that have just hindered his development time. Here comes the 2-2, and it's fouled off the catcher's mask. That rang the bell of Paul McIntosh. Iron Pigs catcher. The Clippers have run all over McIntosh this week. 7 steals against him on Wednesday. Next pitch. And that is outside, 3-2. McIntosh and Peyton Henry have shared the catching duties this week, catching every other game. Clippers did not run much on Henry. Didn't really have a lot of opportunities 2 days ago. Next pitch is fouled back out of play. 2 days ago, the Clippers were just racking up the runs early against Andrew Painter. 7-0, the Clippers led after 3, so there really wasn't much occasion to run, although the Iron Pigs came back in the late innings. But when it got close, the Clippers didn't have a lot of base runners.

0: Next pitch to Valera, scorched to center field, pretty deep, heading back on it. De La Cruz, he's got it at the edge of the warning track for out number one. Good contact there from George, but nothing to show for it, unfortunately. This guy, Cody Huff, made hard contact yesterday, blasting his 12th home run of the year. He had one of only three Clippers hits through the first seven innings. 1-0 pitch to him is high. Two balls, no strikes. Huff already has a career best in homers, RBIs, walks, triples. Next offering. And that is a tick above the zone. So it's now three balls and no strikes to him. The 3-0. That just caught the top of the zone. Bit of a delayed call there from the home plate umpire. Sean Sparling calling the balls and strikes today. Macon Hammond, crew chief at first base, and Mickey Smith is the umpire at third. Huff catching today, seeing a bit more time behind the plate recently. 3-1 pitch, that's a swinging strike by him. Huff needs two walks to match a career high in that category as well. He's at 42 so far this year for the Clippers. There's the wind. Fellows deals and misses outside. There's ball four. So now one away from a career high in walks. First Clippers base runner. One down for Milan Tolentino. Tolentino, 251 batting average on the year. First pitch to him, that's in for a called strike. Tolentino's got good power, 21 home runs last year. He's got 10 this year. Fellows peeks to first, delivers. That ball's hit high in the air to right center field, but he got it off the end of the bat. That's going to be a run down in the gap by De La Cruz. Two down. Brings up Dom Nunez. Nunez playing first base for the Clippers today. Takes outside for ball one. Veteran backstop Nunez has not seen a lot of time behind home plate this year. Clippers at 1 point. And I guess, again, now have four catchers on the roster. We've not seen Cooper Engle behind home plate. Seems like he's going to get most of his time in left field now. Two balls, no strikes to Nunez. The pitch, high and away. Three balls, no strikes. Fellows with a runner at first. Comes to the plate and hits the outside corner. A called strike. Fastball at 89 miles per hour. Your Pepsi pitch speed of the game. Track the speed of every pitch on the Pepsi radar gun at Huntington Park. Fellows fires. And it's a ground ball right side of the infield and right to Robert Moore. He'll throw to first, and that will retire the side. Clippers get a base runner on a walk, but they strand him, and after a half, it's a nothing-nothing ball game.
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6: Clippers and Iron Pigs wrapping up the nominal first half of the season. The mathematical first half of the season is long past. After today, it's the All-Star break. Teams will have a four-day respite and then reconvene. Clippers will be at home against the Indianapolis Indians, a three-game series beginning on Friday. 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Trenton Denholm had some command troubles in the first inning, hit two batters. Only threw three strikes in the inning. Here's a strike. And then the next pitch is chopped on the third base side, foul. Paul McIntosh quickly down in the count, nothing and two. Denholm gets his sign, goes to work, and a ground ball up the middle. It's just going to elude the glove of Juan Brito, the second baseman. They had him played to the pole side. Brito had to run past second base, but even then was not able to get there. It's a leadoff single, so the leadoff man aboard again against Trenton Denholm. He has pitched with traffic pretty much the entire game. Leadoff man reached in the first. Leadoff man has reached here in the second inning. Brings up Christian Cairo. Listen to Clippers Baseball driving around on this Sunday afternoon. Thanks for being with us, and also please remember to buckle your safety belt. A message from the Ohio Department of Public Safety. If you're not buckled up, what's holding you back? First pitch to Christian Cairo is a breaking ball low, 1-0. Offsets the mitt, here's the pitch. Inside, two balls, no strikes. Cairo, right-handed batter, good speed. Takes another pitch inside, a check swing, but that appeal is denied. Three balls, no strikes. No one has walked more often this year in the International League than has Christian Cairo, and it's not even close. The pitch, and that's at the bottom of the zone for a called strike. Cairo, 68 walks this year. Second place is 56. So he has a dozen more than his next closest competitor. Now the 3-1 pitch, and give him another. That ball's low. So again, Trenton Denholm. Boy, he's been good for the Clippers all year long. He had a couple of starts when he was in the rotation that went sideways on him. Denholm made an appearance against Worcester back on April 12th where he gave up 7 runs over 4 innings. And then Toledo got him for 7 runs on 8 hits over 5.

But taking those two really bad outings out of the way and take 14 earned runs off his record, well, that ERA all of a sudden looks really, really good. In 64 innings. Nothing and one the count to Stuart Baroa. Center fielder squares to bunt and he comes up empty. Nothing and two. Baroa the center fielder batting .239 on the year. Four homers. He has driven in 29. Obviously trying to push runners into scoring position here in the early going. Down to the count 0-2. The bunt is most likely off. Denholm fires and misses high with a breaking ball, 1-2. Denholm goes fastball, cutter, changeup, and curve. He'll throw the fastball in the low 90s, and he'll throw it about 50% of the time, and then he mixes up the cutter and changeup, each about 20%, and a curveball 10% of the time. He looks to second, he comes to the plate, and he just missed the outside corner, 2-2. Denholm now a few times has kind of looked down to the pitcher's mound after missing, and I don't know if he's not comfortable with the condition of the mound or his landing spot or what the situation is. He throws the 2-2, and he missed it high. Full count. Pitchers are a very particular breed. Obviously, the baseball is their most important piece of equipment. Those can vary a little bit. They very tight specs. But any kind of natural product is going to have a little bit of variance. 3-2 pitch is fouled away. And then the mound is probably the next most important thing to them. And again, Denholm doing some excavation work right at the rubber and at his landing spot with his cleats. Another 3-2 pitch. And it's inside for ball four. Bases full of iron pigs here. And there's only been one ball put in play. Dangerous spot. Robert Moore. He has, of the two Moores on the middle infield for the iron pigs, Dylan Moore, the shortstop, Robert Moore, the second baseman. Robert has not had as good a series, but he's been pretty good. 364 average coming into play against the Clippers with a home run and a stolen base. Dylan Moore has gotten on base at a better than 500 clip this week against the Clippers. So the Clippers would love to have Les Moore. Denholm at 29 pitches. And he's in trouble. Bases loaded, nobody out. Bottom of the second, here's the pitch. And that's in for a called strike. Best case scenario, you get a one hopper right back to the mound where the Clippers can come to the plate and go 1-2-3 on a double play. Next best is a pop-up or an infield, or infield pop-up or a strikeout. Those would prevent you from giving up a run. If you hit one up the middle, and the Clippers have the infield in here, but if you hit one where they can get a double play on the bases, that would still cost you a run. Denholm deals the 0-2 pitch. Swing and a miss. He got him with a changeup. Denholm has not thrown the changeup very much today. He's not really been ahead in the count to use it. Got ahead 0-2. To Robert Moore, strikes him out, and now a double play could get you out of the jam, but it's the aforementioned Dylan Moore, who has been the Iron Pigs' best hitter this week by far. Trying to cash in a bases-loaded situation. He swings, and it's a high fly ball deep down the left field line. It is hooking, and it is foul. Ooh. It had home run distance, a hanging curveball. And he was just a whisker out in front.

As soon as that ball left the bag, you could see Trenton Denholm spin around and just kind of lean toward the foul pole, trying to fisk it. Now the 0-1. Swinging a foul tip into the catcher's mitt. 0-2. Denholm trying to get tough here. He's not a big strikeout pitcher.

0: 1 and 2. Corners tight, middle infield halfway in, set by Denholm, the pitch. In on the hands, popped it up on the infield. Infield fly rule is in effect. It's Milan Tolentino making the catch. That's a huge second out against a very tough hitter. The job's not done here. Keaton Anthony, 288 average, tough guy to get out. Will stand in, bases loaded. The Clippers have left the bases loaded an awful lot over the past week or so. It would be great to see them get out of a jam like this. Offering is inside for ball one. Denholm sets, deals, and just missed the outside corner, or did he? Cody Huff is going to challenge the result of that pitch. And so we'll wait to see what the eye in the sky has to say, and it is out of the zone. Missed by about a half inch, and so the Clippers lose one of their two challenges. Two and oh, no place to put him. So now if you're Denholm, got to come into the zone. Huff sets the mitt, here it comes, and it's in the zone. A fastball for a called strike at 91 miles per hour. Sending started with a base hit by Paul McIntosh, back-to-back walks by Christian Cairo and Stuart Baroa. To one. That's a called strike at the bottom of the zone. Looked like Anthony thought about challenging, elected not to do it. Feels like a very, very crucial part of this ball game. The Clippers have scored a lot of runs this week, but there have been a couple of other games where they just haven't been able to get anything going. Now the 2-2. And that's in the dirt, gets away from Huff, and it goes to the backstop. A wild pitch moves everybody up 90 feet and puts the Clippers down 1-0. Oh, that's tough. After doing all that battling, Trenton Denholm lost the handle on a pitch, and it's going to cost him a run here. And it runs the count full. Back to it. Swinging a foul ball back out of play. Still three balls and two strikes. Well, the Clippers could not stop the bleeding in the first inning yesterday. Lehigh put four runs on the board, and they were off to the races. Clippers would get three, but it was over after the first yesterday. Trying to avoid that here today in the second inning. Next pitch. Swing and a miss. Strike three. Anthony fires down his bat, fires down his batting helmet, and but for that wild pitch, Trenton Denholm would have gotten through this unscathed. As it is, it's 1-0 Iron Pigs as we head to the third.
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5: Clippers down 1-0 as we head to the third inning. 8-9-1 for Columbus. They've had one base runner, no hits. Cody Huff drew a walk in the second inning. Dian Frias to lead things off, the switch-hitting shortstop for the Columbus Clippers. Versatile defender. He's been in center field much of this week with Petey Halpin returning to the major leagues. Khalil Watson still up in the bigs. But Joe Lampe roaming center field the last couple of days. Cooper Engel and C.J. Cephas bracket him in the outfield. So there's not a lot of speed right now on the corners for the Clippers. That puts a little bit of extra pressure on Lampe. First pitch to Frias. He squares and pulls back. The pitch is a called strike. Dian had a bunt single yesterday. Batting 203 on the year. Couple of homers, 17 batted in. Drake Fellows, right-hander, bright red glove, goes to work and misses down and in with a breaking ball. Fellows in day games, the small sample size, has not pitched well. Next offering is in for a called strike, 1-2. He has an 8.25 earned run average in day games compared to an even 3.00 earned run average in games where you will see the lights on. Delivers another breaking ball out of the zone. 2-2 count. Working quickly, kicks and deals, and Frias fouls it away. We've not really seen Fellows push the pace until that last pitch. It was not a quick pitch, but he got his sign and delivered very rapidly. He's ready. And the 2-2 to Frias is off the outside part of the plate. Slider. Sinker, slider, changeup, and an occasional four-seam fastball. And it's registered only 14 pitches, that four-seam fastball. It makes me wonder if those aren't registering as something else entirely. Next pitch hit on the ground and an awkward tumble by the shortstop, Moore. The ball's going to get by him and into left field. And Frias turning around first base, heads for second, and makes it. Boy, Dylan Moore, offensively and defensively, has been really good this week. But he tried to make kind of a feet-first pop-up slide, and it looked like his knee just kind of stuck in the dirt. And his body came to an abrupt halt and then tumbled. Bottom over top, and the ball got past him, so that'll be a double for Frias. His seventh of the year, and the Clippers have potential tying run in scoring position. Here is Joe Lampe. Pitch to him is high and away for ball one. Lampe batting 255 in a Clippers uniform. He has 13 hits, and four of those have gone for extra bases. A homer, three doubles, five runs batted in. Lampe has spent most of his year in Double A at Akron. The pitch, well high for ball two. In his time with the Rubber Ducks this year, a 225 batting average, 12 runs batted in 41 contests. This is Lampe's second visit to the AAA ranks. And he asked for time before the 2-0 pitch. 1-0 Iron Pigs. Top of the third inning. Final game before the All-Star break. And a step off now by Fellows, staring back at Dian Frias. Frias, a good base runner. He's stolen 15 bases this year. He's been

caught four times. Next pitch, Lampe looks at a breaking ball, down and in. 3-0. Next pitch. Well inside, ball four. A four-pitch walk to the Clippers' nine-hitter. Well, as a pitching coach, as a manager, that'll always kind of stick in your craw. You put that nine-hitter aboard without making him earn it. Now you turn the lineup card over, and Cooper Engle will have a chance to get the Clippers right back into this ballgame. First and second, nobody out. That is the 11th walk issued this year in 35-plus innings for Fellows. Last year for Indianapolis, he pitched the whole season at Indy, 112 innings. He walked 46. He struck out 94. Also with Indianapolis back in 2024. He was originally drafted, Fellows, by San Diego, a six-round pick in 2019 out of Vanderbilt, but did not play his first professional season. He was diagnosed with non-Hodgkin's lymphoma. Pitch here to Engle, chopped on the right side of the infield. They will go to second to get the out. No relay as Engle hits into the 4-6 fielder's choice. Actually, looking out there at second base, we didn't get an announcement in here, but I think that's Carter Keboom at second base. So it was not Dylan Moore, it was Robert Moore at shortstop. Robert Moore has moved from second to short. Dylan Moore out of the ball game. And Carter Keboom is at second base. He'll go into the top spot in the batting order. So we'll reset that here in a second. Two balls, no strikes. Quickly the count to Juan Brito. The pitch. That ball is hit to right field. It's a foul ball just outside the stripe. One down, the potential tying run at third base. Well, you got to get this one in. Two and one the count. Fellows delivers. And it's a breaking ball low. 3-1. So now the Clippers are sitting pretty. Brito and the good hitters count. Awaits the 3-1. Here it comes. And it's hit high in the air center field. That should be deep enough to score the run. Baroa circles around behind it. Made the catch, but just barely. It will bring home Frias from third. Boy, it looked like Stuart Baroa had some real trouble with that ball at the last minute with the sun. Made the catch. Tie ball game on a piece. Still a runner at first base. C.J. Kafis at the plate. Fouls away the first pitch. 0-1. So again, the defensive alignment. Otto Kemp in left field. Stuart Baroa in center. Brian De La Cruz in right. The infield, Christian Cairo at third base. Robert Moore now at shortstop. Carter Keboom at second base. Keaton Anthony at first. Paul McIntosh, the catcher, gives the sign. And the 0-1 pitch. And a bunt foul on the third base side. It was not a great effort there. Nothing in two. Fellows
Raises the arms over his head, a la Clayton Kershaw.

0: Shaw delivers, and it's popped up shallow left field. Kemp over toward the line. Now into foul territory. He's out of room. That got about 3 feet beyond the retaining wall and a break for the Clippers. Kemp was there, just ran out of room before the ball came down. Still nothing in two. Again, the 0-2 pitch, that's a breaking ball low and inside. One and two. 1-1 ball game, top of the third. Juan Brito's sacrifice fly has evened it. Fellows goes to work, and a fly ball to center again, but once more it's playable. Baroa back well shy of the warning track, looking up into that sunshine. This time no trouble with it, makes the catch, and the side is retired. The Clippers get a run, one hit, and one man left. We are even after 2.5, a 1-1 contest.
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0: Denholm has had some trouble over the first two innings, but battled his way through it, allowing one run on one hit. He's walked two. He's hit two batters. So he has faced 11 men through two innings. And it's the big part of the order here for the Iron Pigs. 3, 4, and 5 due up. Four-day All-Star break coming up after this one. So this is typically... First pitch from Denholm in for a called strike to Tommy Pham. When you look at the average time of game, usually your final day of the season and your final day before the All-Star break tend to be the shortest games of the year. A lot of folks are thinking about their plans. Nothing in two now to Pham. Denholm delivers. And missed the outside corner, 1-2. Tommy Pham, the veteran. Pitch to him, hit on the ground toward the shortstop. Frias has it, gets rid of it cleanly to first base, one down. Scores around the International League are brought to you by Huntington. Let's get more for money. 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One game today canceled. Syracuse at Norfolk. They had all kind of rain in the Hampton Roads area, so that ball game not played, and the two teams don't meet again for the rest of the year. And so that is a canceled game, not a postponed game. First pitch to Kemp, swung on and fouled away. Just underway, no score. St. Paul at Iowa, bottom of the third inning in Indianapolis, 4-0.

Indians over the Toledo Mud Hens. A one pitch, breaking ball up and in. Even count to Kemp, 1-1. Charlotte, 4-1 leaders against the visiting Nashville Sounds. Top of the fourth inning in uptown Charlotte. Omaha and Louisville, one apiece, top of the fourth at Slugger Field. Next pitch, breaking ball slipped out of the hand of Denholm and almost drilled Kemp. Scranton 3, Buffalo 2. In the Niagara Falls area, top of the fourth inning. Top fifth, Worcester leading at home 1-0 against Rochester. Memphis 1-0 leaders at Gwinnett in the fourth inning. And IL leading Durham, leading Jacksonville 3-2 down in the Sunshine State. They had a game yesterday that was washed out, called canceled. They elected to not, they being those two teams in minor league baseball, not make them play a doubleheader the day before the All-Star break. Kemp turns around the next pitch. It's a deep drive to left field. That ball is deep, and it's going to go. Otto Kemp with his third home run of the week. And his 11th of the season, and the Iron Pigs are right back on top. Denholm left that one too far into the strike zone, and Kemp knew just what to do with it. 389-foot drive. And it's 2-1 Iron Pigs, bringing up Brian De La Cruz. First pitch to De La Cruz, in for a called strike, nothing and one. Doesn't seem to have been a lot of consistency this year in the International League as to what games have to be made up and what games don't. If you remember the first half, the Rochester Red Wings were a first-place team, and they had a game canceled. It was the last week of the first half, and they had a game on Wednesday that was rained out and canceled, not made up. They elected not to play that game. They also wound up washed out on Sunday. I believe it was Saturday. And then they lost the last game to finish a game out of first place in the first half, costing themselves a playoff spot. The Memphis Redbirds wound up as the first half champion. So they'll host a three-game International League Championship Series in late September against the second half champion. One ball, two strikes to count. The kick, the pitch, and it is low, 2-2. One down, base is empty. Denholm delivers a 2-2 pitch, called a third strike. We're going to get a challenge, though, here very quickly. Brian De La Cruz reached up and tapped that helmet. Clippers are 0-1 in challenges today. This is the first challenge for the Iron Pigs, and that ball was indeed out of the strike zone. Missed by just under an inch. So that'll fill the count, 3-2. Long pause, Denholm into the wind, now the pitch, and a foul ball, back and out of play. Still full. Two runs, two hits for the Iron Pigs, one run, one hit for the Clippers. And in spite of the fact that it is the last day before the All-Star break, I haven't seen a lot of just swinging to swing early in counts. Next pitch is flicked into shallow center field. That'll get down for a base hit. Brian De La Cruz kind of just stuck the head of the bat out there. He was fooled. He was able to slow the bat down enough to serve it into center field for a one-out single. And boy, again, for Trenton Denholm, he has just been dealing with traffic all day long.
First pitch to McIntosh. He's

swings and pops it up. Back at first base, it'll be Dom Nunez. Underneath, he'll make the catch. Two down. Runner at first for Christian Cairo. Cairo, the former Columbus Clipper, a couple of years in a Clippers uniform. First pitch in for a called strike. Lehigh Valley scored in the second inning. Clippers answered back with a run in the third, but they were unable to get the shutdown inning here in the bottom half. Next pitch to Cairo, off speed, downstairs, 1-1. Van Scott's Turf Builder Lawn Food gives your lawn the nutrients it needs to grow thick, green, and strong all season long. Feed your lawn, feed it with Scott's. Next pitch. Chopper foul on the third base side. Cairo playing third base today. He's been at shortstop. He's been at second base. He's been in center field. That's one of the things that he brings to the table. A lot of versatility. Speedy base runner. Not a whole lot of power. He does have a home run in this series. Three on the year. Playing for one of the teams that his father played for. Miguel Cairo played for the Iron Pigs. A lot of time in the major leagues for Miguel Cairo. Played for Lehigh Valley in 2009. 78 games and also 27 in the majors with Philadelphia that same season. Miguel Cairo had a 17-year major league career. Currently infield coach for the Baltimore Orioles. Three balls, two strikes to count. Denholm deals, and it is hit just off the end of the glove of the second baseman, Juan Brito, and into shallow right field. De La Cruz goes first to third. Boy, that was within a whisker of being stopped by Juan Brito. Made a great lunge, had a good read on it. Just did not have the length to haul it in. Single for Cairo, runners on the corners. Two down, Stuart Burrow to the plate. Now this is where if you're the Clippers, you have to lock it in. You have to shut it down. Really can't afford to let this become a crooked number inning. Not that the Clippers can't score as we move forward in this ball game, but so far today there's not been a lot of hard contact for the Clippers. They have not really worked a lot of deep counts. Denholm deals and misses inside to the left-handed batting. Stuart Baroa. Seen games for the Clippers this year where it starts slowly and they really get rolling as the game goes along. But this week, the Iron Pigs bullpen has been far better against the Clippers than have the starters. Called strike to Baroa evens the count at 1-1. It's usually, historically, not been the case that the bullpen has the better arms, but we're also in an era of baseball where that's becoming more and more common. You go to the bullpen, it's getting tougher on the hitters. Next pitch is sky deep to right field, and so much for that. They are not going to keep this one from getting out of hand. That's a home run. Stuart Baroa just blasted a three-run homer, his fifth of the year. Just snuck it over the right field wall. Doesn't matter if it goes by a foot or a mile. They all count the same. That one, 359 feet. Fan in the front row was feeling pretty brave until the very last moment. He's looking up into the sun, and as that ball got about 5 feet above his head as we look at the replay here, he was standing there, reached up, and then all of a sudden, duck and cover. The ball hit about 6 inches behind him. But he's still celebrating as he's got on a Philadelphia Phillies shirt. He's happy that the Iron Pigs have opened up a 5-1 lead.

0: うん、
1: Robert Moore, the nine hitter, stands in. Fouls away the first pitch, nothing and one. Or excuse me, nothing and two, rather. Base is empty, two down, the 0-2 pitch, swing and a miss, strike three, but that's a little bit too late for the Columbus Clippers. Four runs in this third inning for the Iron Pigs, and they're on top by a 5-1 score.
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1: Top of the fourth, and now the Clippers are staring up a pretty steep hill, down 5-1. Iron Pigs took a 1-0 lead, then the Clippers tied it one apiece, manufacturing a run in the top of the third inning. And Lehigh Valley answered back emphatically with four in the bottom half of the third. George Valera, the designated hitter. He'll be followed by Cody Huff and Milan Tolentino. This is the trio that led off the second. Clippers did not score in that frame. Huff walked, but that was the only base runner. First pitch to George Valera, called strike on the inside corner, nothing and one. Valera, four home runs on the year, but it has been a minute. He has not homered since May 19th. We are approaching 2 months for George Valera without a home run. He did have some time in that mix where he was in DFA limbo, so not on the Clippers active roster the whole time. Here he swings and pops it foul behind home plate. 1-2 count. Valera has been known as a thumper throughout his young career. Had some time in the major leagues with Cleveland last year and this. Swings and fouls away the next pitch, still 2-2. But this year, things have just kind of seemed a little bit off with George. Batting 239. The Clippers, in terms of the team batting average. Next pitch, that's downstairs. Cooper Engel was on fire early in the season. Stuart Fairchild as well, Cody Huff. As a team, the Clippers batting 256. Next pitch is up out of the zone to George Valera, and that will fill the count. Angel Hanal's batting average back up over 300 at 308. Dealing with some soreness, he's missed the last couple of games. Here's ball four. And Valera, the leadoff man, is aboard for the Clippers. Cody Huff still batting 271. Cooper Engel, 288. And Ralphie Velasquez, 271. Velasquez not in the lineup today because, well, he's in the lineup, but it's for the American League Futures game. Velasquez

Played for the Clippers on Friday and then yesterday went to Philadelphia, the short jaunt, to hook up with everybody else playing in the Futures game. Pitch here is in for a called strike. Velasquez finished 1-for-4 today with an RBI for the American League Future Stars. American League beat the National League 6-1. Next pitch, ground ball right side. That's going to get through for a base hit for Cody Huff. Runners at first and second for the Clippers. They've got a little something cooking here in the fourth inning, and they need it. Down 5-1. No player in the Futures game had more than one hit today. Velasquez played the whole game at first base. He was the he was the three-hitter for the American League Futures team. Here's Milan Tolentino. Left-handed batter. Here's the pitch. And it's a breaking ball, a little bit down, but challenged by McIntosh. Iron Pigs have challenged once successfully today. But they lose this one. That ball was low. So each team now down to one challenge. Tolentino has 31 home runs in a Clippers uniform between last year and this. They have all come against right-handed pitching. Drake Fellows, the right-hander, fires and misses low and inside. Oh, for one today, Tolentino. The pitch. In tight, 3-0. Tolentino's walked 39 times this year. So his on-base percentage, a respectable 346. Now the 3-0. And that's in there for a called strike. Tolentino, so versatile, so good defensively. He just has to find a way to cut down the strikeouts. If he can make contact on a more consistent basis, this is a guy that could have a major league career. Now the 3-1. And it's low and inside, ball 4. So here we go. The Clippers have the bases loaded. It's been tough sledding for the Clippers in this situation recently. Pitching coach is going to come out to have a word. In the Huntington Park era, since Huntington Park opened in 2009, no team has hit more grand slams than the Clippers. 79 grand slams for Columbus since Huntington Park opened in 2009. But this year with the sacks jacked, it's been, boy, middling results for Columbus. 255 team batting average, which is pretty close to their season average, but only 3 home runs. Now, Tolentino's got one of them. He's at first base. At the plate right now, it's Dom Nunez. He is 0-for-2 with a couple of sack flies with the bases loaded this year. First pitch to him is in for a called strike. Nunez seeing very limited playing time this year, batting 161. He does have 2 homers. Fellows fires the 0-1. It's lifted foul, first base side, and that'll get to the seats. Souvenir makes it 0-2. Bit of a light crowd here today. Sun is out. Big crowd last night, easily the best crowd of this week at Coca-Cola Park. They announced 10,000. It was pretty full. Fireworks on Friday, another good crowd. 0-2 pitch is called, a third strike on the inside corner. Nunez says, let's not be so hasty. He challenges, and as he looks back to the catcher, Paul McIntosh gave him a sheepish grin and said, I think you're probably right on that.
And he was. That's inside.

0: And so the count is 1-2. Good challenge there from Dom Nunez. And again, it's early in this ballgame. It's the top of the fourth inning. But the bases are loaded, nobody out. That is a good time to use a challenge to avoid a strikeout. Next pitch. Swung on and fouled straight back. He probably chased one up out of the zone. Elevated sinker at 89 miles per hour. Your Pepsi pitch speed of the game. Track the speed of every pitch on the Pepsi radar gun at Huntington Park. Bases full of clippers. Here's the kick. Now the pitch. And it's fouled on the third base side. Still 1-2. George Valera at third base. Cody Huff at second. Milan Tolentino, the fastest of the three, is the trail runner. Opportunity to tie the game with one swing of the bat here. 5-1 Iron Pigs. The 1-2. Down and in. Two balls and two strikes. Now you just want to put it in play here. Nunez waggles the bat and awaits the 2-2 pitch. Breaking ball called strike three. Just hit the bottom of the zone. Now that's the kind of out you want to get. When the bases are loaded and nobody out. Here is Diane Frias. Bases loaded, nobody out, but the bottom third of the order coming up here for the Clippers. And you know, you look at the experience and the batting averages. Here's the first pitch to Frias, and it's skied to shallow center. That's not going to get the job done. The catch will be made by Stuart Baroa. His throw to the plate is terrible. But there was no real opportunity for Valera to try and tag. And so how about that? Now two outs, and it brings up Joe Lampe. So the situation, bases loaded, nobody out, but you got Dom Nunez batting 159, Diane Frias batting 208, and Joe Lampe 255, but not much AAA experience, and now it's up to him. Iron Pigs had a bases loaded, no out situation earlier in the game, came away with only one run. But for the Clippers, you have to at least match that here. Lampe swings and skies the first pitch foul on the third base side. It's four rows behind the dugout for strike one. Lampe walked his first time up. Oh-1 from Fellows. Line drive right field, but right at Brian De La Cruz. Clippers load the bases. Nobody out. And three quick outs later, they do not score. Trailing 5-1, we head to the bottom of the fourth.
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1: Well, that one hurts for the Clippers in the top of this fourth inning. After giving up four runs in the bottom of the third, the Clippers came right back, loaded the bases, nobody out, and failed to score. And so it's the top of the order for the Lehigh Valley Iron Pigs. Carter Kieboom will bat. He came on as a replacement after the second inning. Shortstop Dylan Moore out of the ball game. Second baseman Robert Moore moved to shortstop, and Kieboom playing second base. Just his second appearance of the week. He was on the injured list when the Clippers came to town. Kieboom could have been a Columbus Clipper this year. Signed by the Cleveland Guardians to a minor league deal heading into spring training. And when he was told he wasn't going to make the club, traded him to the Phillies. And he's been here in AAA throughout the course of this season. 2-for-3 yesterday, Kieboom. Cash deal brought him to Philadelphia on March 22nd. 1-1 pitch is high, two balls and a strike. Went on the injured list on July the 2nd, spent the minimum number of days there. Originally drafted a first-round pick by the Washington Nationals, and he was a consensus top 20 prospect. Not in the organization, in baseball. Coming up as a shortstop, he drives one deep down the left field line, but well foul. Two balls, two strikes to count. Kieboom made it to the major leagues with the Washington Nationals, but never really fulfilled the promise that he had. Next offering fouled away. Another 2-2 pitch. In on the hands, fouled off. That ball almost hit his hand. Kieboom, in his first plate appearance yesterday, was hit by a pitch with the bases loaded in the first inning. Logan Allen had a really rough first inning yesterday, but after that, Logan settled in very nicely. The pitch count, obviously after the first, it was way up as he faced all nine batters. And he was not efficient in the second or third inning. He made it through 4 2/3, and after that first, did not allow a run for the rest of his appearance. Will Dion came on, and boy, Will pitched beautifully. He had everything working. Gave up a hit, but faced the minimum over 2 1/3 innings. Jake Miller gave up two runs in his inning of work in the eighth inning, but it didn't really factor in the scoring. The Clippers never overcame that four-run first. Three, two pitch. He walked him downstairs. Not the way you want to start the inning if you're Trenton Denholm. He just has not had his typical good command today. He's been off right from the get-go. He hit the first batter of the ball game. Then he got a tapper back to the mound, hit the next batter before getting two outs to end the first without allowing any runs. And then in the second inning, the first three reached, bases loaded, nobody out, and but for a wild pitch, he would have escaped that jam. Wild pitch scored Paul McIntosh. Next pitch driven to right center field. That'll be caught by C.J. Kafis. And Kieboom scrambles back to first base. Keaton Anthony retired on one pitch. So Denholm almost pulled off the Houdini act in the second, and he gave up the one run. And then in the third, it's the only time he's gotten the leadoff man out, and it turned out to be his worst inning. Gave up a home run to Otto Kemp, then a couple of singles, and then another homer to Stuart Baroa. And bing, bang, boom, it's a 5-1 Iron Pigs lead. Runner at first, one down for Tommy Pham. The pitch swung on and fouled away.

0: Trevor Stephan warming for the Clippers. ...84 pitches for Denholm. Next pitch, that is over but low. Tommy Pham broke into the majors with the St. Louis Cardinals in 2014. Then to Tampa Bay, then to San Diego, off to Cincinnati. Played for Boston, the New York Mets, Arizona Diamondbacks, Chicago White Sox, back to the Cardinals in 2024, along with Kansas City. And then last year with the Pittsburgh Pirates all season long. This year started back in the Mets, his second tenure. And then released and signed with Philadelphia. 2-1 pitch. Ground ball toward the shortstop. Diving stop by Frias. Flips to second for one. Relay to first. Not in time. Boy, what a play from Diane Frias to get any outs on that one. Full extension, and then from his belly made a shovel backhand pitch over to Juan Brito, and Brito did a great job on the turn, just not quite enough time to cut down Tommy Pham. Two down, a runner at first for Otto Kemp. Boy, Diane Frias, you think of him as mostly a utility guy, but he can play. Boy, looking at the replay, it was bang, bang there at first base. They may have had Pham. That's going to do it for Trenton Denholm. Andy Tracy is out. It's a Dormar Heating and Air Conditioning call to the bullpen. Dormar is your climate hero. New pitcher coming in. We'll tell you about it after this. Clippers trailing in the bottom of the fourth inning by a 5-1 score.
1: Dormar, your climate hero.
2: Honey, it's so hot in here. Our AC's broke again. I'm going to call my guy.
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3: 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They will come now. Not tomorrow, but now.
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3: 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And there they are.
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0: Trevor Stephan on for the Clippers. Stephan making his eighth appearance. No wins, two losses. 11.12 ERA. He has been on the mound for the two walk-off wins for the Lehigh Valley Iron Pigs this week, game one and game three. Pigs won game five yesterday. Trying to win the series against the Clippers, he delivers a sharp breaking ball. Swung on and missed by Otto Kemp for strike one. Stephan, for 3 years, was a stalwart in the Cleveland Guardians bullpen before injuring his right elbow, undergoing Tommy John surgery. Next offering, swung on and missed. 2021, 2022, and 2023. He was a big part of that Cleveland pen, pitching as many as 71 games in a season, and then missed all of 2024. Missed most of 2025. He got back to the AAA level toward the end of last year. And again, this year started an extended spring that has kept him back in Arizona to try and refine some things and build some things up. Next pitch, fastball 0-2. Blew it by him for strike three. Otto Kemp is retired, and that will retire the side. No runs, no hits. One man left aboard for the Iron Pigs here in the fourth. We go to the fifth. Clippers trailing

0: 5-1.
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0: Top of the fifth, top of the order for the Columbus Clippers. They need runs. 5-1, Iron Pigs on top. Cooper Engel will start it. Drake Fellows back out on the mound. We've got a delay as our first base umpire needed a break in between innings, just now getting his way back to the field. Good job by Trevor Stephan. Came in through three pitches, got a strikeout to end the inning. First pitch fouled to the dirt. Off the bat of Cooper Engel, nothing and one. 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The 0-1 pitch. At the knees for a called strike. Nothing in two. Clippers injured list. Comprised of three pitchers, Tanner Burns, Justin Campbell, and Andrew Walters. Burns and Walters are expected to throw some live BP in the coming days. Or long-term for Justin Campbell, who officially was in the lineup. Next pitch is flicked over the shortstop. Little line drive base hit for Cooper Engel. He's got his first hit of the ball game. 1-for-3. The Clippers have had the leadoff man reach in each of the last three innings. But they've only scored the one run. See what the big part of the order can do here. Juan Brito will bat. Sac fly in the third inning gave the Clippers their only run so far today. Campbell at Huntington Park last week was warming up on the mound to make his AAA debut. Pitch to Brito. Hit high in the air, right field, pretty deep. De La Cruz toward the corner. He's got room. He'll make the catch in the corner of the grass, not getting to the warning track on the side or adjacent to the wall. Makes the catch for out number one. Brings up C.J. Cephas. Campbell, though, on his last warm-up pitch, felt a twinge in his side and had to come out of the ballgame. Placed on the injured list with that oblique strain. So those things tend to take several weeks. It could be a long time before we see Campbell actually throw a pitch in a AAA game. Next offering swung on and missed. Nothing in two to Cephas. CJ 0-for-2. He has twice flied to center field. Man on, a man out. Fellows delivers. And another foul ball, this time on the first base side. Cleveland.

0: Lefty batter, righty pitcher. Fellows with the offering. And it's a swing and a miss. Good breaking ball. Sharp slider, 79 mile per hour pitch, and Lara chopped over top of it. Next pitch, ground ball right side to the second baseman. Keboom looks to first, actually threw to second. And the relay with that hesitation, they're not going to get the double play. Valera beats out that relay. That was, and listen, Keboom is not a second baseman for the most part. Came up as a shortstop. Played a lot of third base over the past several years. And here, just a little bit slow deciding where he wanted to go. And that hesitation was the difference between safe and out on a double play. So the Clippers are still alive with runners on the corners. And Cody Huff to the plate. Huff has reached twice today, a walk in the second, a single in the fourth. Homered yesterday, his 12th. Fouls away the first pitch. Sharp shot down the third baseline, but outside the stripe. McIntosh lays the sign, one knee down, sets the mitt. And the pitch. Swung on and belted to deep center field. Back on it, Baroa still back at the warning track. Makes the catch for out number three. Huff gave it a ride, but comes up shy, and so do the Clippers. Halfway home from Allentown, Pennsylvania, it's 5-1 Pigs.
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0: Five, six, and seven for the Iron Pigs. The Clippers looking for their first 1-2-3 inning defensively. A 1-2-3 inning is brought to you by Moo Moo Express Car Wash, but the Clippers have not done that yet today. Iron Pigs got a run in the second, four runs in the third, and that's the difference in a 5-1 Lehigh Valley lead. Trevor Stephan back to the mound. He threw three pitches and struck out Otto Kemp to end the fourth inning. Brian De La Cruz, right fielder to lead things off. De La Cruz, a single and a run scored today. Stephan gets the grip, comes to the plate, and misses outside with a breaking ball. Next pitch, fastball, strike. Fastball from Stephan has been right around 93 miles per hour since joining the Clippers a few weeks back. Next offering is called a strike at the bottom of the zone, puts him ahead 1-2. Again, that four-seam fastball.

0: Stephan Reddy fires the 1-2 pitch, missed outside with a slider, 2-2. Fastball, slider, splitter, his arsenal. Uses the fastball a little over 40% of the time, then splits the rest pretty evenly among the slider and the splitter. Use that splitter for sort of an off-speed offering. The 2-2. High pop-up. Out in front of home plate, who's it going to be? Calling for it, Dom Nunez. He's there, he'll make the catch, one away. Brings up Paul McIntosh, a single and a run scored. 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First pitch to McIntosh. That is popped back. Is it going to get out of play? Yes, it will. Back in 1983, July the 12th, the Clippers beat the Charleston Charlies on the road 11-1. Homering in their 24th consecutive ball game, a franchise record. Brian Dayette hit two. Mike Patterson had a grand slam for the Clippers. That 83 team set the franchise record for home runs that stood until 2019. Next pitch, deep drive to right field. And along the wall, making the catch, C.J. Kafis. It got hairy there for a second, but Kafis held on for the out. Two away for Christian Cairo. 1983 Clippers had 182 home runs. Brian Dayette set a franchise record that stands today, 35 long balls. Matt Winters had 29. Steve Bye-Bye Balboni had his lowest home run total in a Clippers uniform. He had 27 that year. Balboni, the only Clipper with a pair of 30 home run seasons. First pitch to Cairo, that's a called strike. Nothing in one. Strike two, breaking ball at the bottom of the zone. Stephan kind of stumbled off the mound there. But it seems none the worse for wear. Quickly ahead in the count, nothing in two. Big right-hander is ready. He deals and gets a swing and a miss. Strike three. So there's your clean 1-2-3 inning. Moo Moo Express Car Wash brings you that 1-2-3 frame and sends us to the sixth inning. Clippers down 5-1.
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0: Six, seven, eight for the Clippers in the top of the sixth inning. Down 5-1 against the Lehigh Valley Iron Pigs.

Copyrighted broadcast is presented by the authority of the Columbus Clippers. May not be reproduced or retransmitted in any form. And the accounts and descriptions of this game may not be disseminated without the express written consent of the Columbus Clippers. Drake Fellows' day is over. He pitches deep enough to qualify for the victory. And frankly, pitched pretty well. Didn't give up a hit until the third. Gave up one in the third, one in the fourth, two in the fifth. But scattered him around and gave up only one run. Makes way for Ryan Cusick. Cusick, 6'6", 230-pound right-hander from Sudbury, Massachusetts, acquired via the waiver wire from the Chicago White Sox. Delivers outside to Milan Tolentino for ball one. The pitch. Tolentino swings through it. One ball, one strike. Cusick throws a slider, a four-seam fastball, a sinker, a curveball, and a splitter. Next pitch. Swung on, lifted high in the air to left field, pretty deep, heading back. Otto Kemp cannot make the catch with a leap at the wall. It bounces over the wall, then came back into the field of play. That's a home run for Milan Tolentino. A solo shot gets the Clippers a run closer here, down 5-2. 11th home run of the year for Tolentino. It just cleared the wall. That wall in left center and over toward left field, it's only about 5 feet tall, so Kemp gets back to that wall. I guess probably a 6-foot wall, and he leaped. And it was just beyond his glove. And Tolentino doubles the Clippers' run total. Here's Dom Nunez. Nunez takes a breaking ball inside for ball one. Drake Fellows, 5 innings, a run, 4 hits, 4 walks, 2 strikeouts. He threw 90 pitches, 55, 4 strikes. Next pitch, fastball outside to Nunez, makes the count 2-0. Cusick, ready, he deals. And it's fouled back 2-1. 3-run ball game now, Clippers trailing. In their game 4 win, the Clippers never trailed. They scored in the first, in the second, in the third, they went up 7-0. Lehigh Valley battled it back to a one-run game at one point, 8-7. Clippers would win 10-7. And in the other Clippers victory this week, game 2 on Wednesday, the Clippers had the lead several different times only to see it slip away. Clippers scored 4 runs in the first inning on Thursday, only to see the Iron Pigs come back and win it. 2-2, the count to Nunez after a foul ball. Cusick drafted by Atlanta, first round pick back in 2021. He's bounced around over the last few years. The pitch. And Nunez takes outside, 3-2. Cusick, 1-5 this year for the Iron Pigs. This is his 20th appearance. He's been a swing man, so he can go multiple innings, and he did in his appearance earlier this week. 19 outings, 7 starts, 59 innings. 6.25 earned run average in his 59 frames. He has 57 strikeouts, but he's also walked 46. So the walk numbers are not very good. 3 balls, 2 strikes, the count to Dom Nunez. And there's ball 4, high and away. Fourth walk drawn by the Clippers today. That's been one of their calling cards this year for the Clippers. They make pitchers work. Columbus has drawn, coming into play, 407.

75 walks this year. That's the most in the International League. Nashville has 449, Buffalo 440, Indianapolis 449. Charlotte 436, rounding out the top five. First pitch to Frias is a ball. Dian is 1-for-2 with a double. Scored the first Clippers run back in the third inning. Switch hitter batting left, the pitch. Swing and a miss. Good breaking ball. There's a left-hander warming up in the bullpen for the Iron Pigs. Kyle Backus getting loose. Next pitch lifted foul, out of play, 1-2. Iron Pigs have some lefty arms they can deploy here against the Clippers. You're heading toward the late innings. We've got an opportunity to put up a crooked number here. You're the Clippers. You want to do it, and you want to do it badly. They've missed their chances today for the most part. Frias fouls away another. One ball, two strikes to count. And the pitch, and fouled away once more on the first base side. Good battle going on here. Next offering. Line shot, right field, down for a base hit. De La Cruz cuts it off, fires into second base, but Dom Nunez on his horse. Goes first to third on the play, so the Clippers have him on the corner. Still nobody out for Joe Lampe. Lampe came up with the bases loaded in the fourth inning, flied sharply to right field. Lefty batter swings at the first pitch and fouls it away. Five-two, Clippers trailing, top of the sixth inning, the pitch. Lampe hits it on the ground toward the second baseman. Diving stop by Keboom. Glove flip to second for one. That's all they'll get. Good defensive play there from Carter Keboom. Flipped over to Robert Moore, and Moore actually caught it with his bare throwing hand, trying to make it as quick as possible, giving himself an opportunity to throw to first, but Joe Lampe's got good wheels. And so Moore held the ball wisely. RBI ground out gets the Clippers another run. It's now a two-run ball game, 5-3. Back to the top of the order for Cooper Engle. Engle certainly has the power to tie this ball game. First pitch with the runner in motion. It's a breaking ball down and no throw. Lampe steals second base easily. And again, this has been a ball game where the Clippers haven't really had a lot of natural situations to try and steal, but they have gone crazy against McIntosh, the catcher, all week long. Next pitch, inside, almost got Engle. Two balls, no strikes. The pitch. Called a strike outside corner. Ooh, that was a close thing. No challenge from Engle, though. Now the 2-1. Hit on the ground. High chopper toward first base. There's going to be a race to the bag. And it's won by Cusick.
out is the call at first. Lampe goes.

0: throws to third base on the play. Ooh, that was close. I thought live that the pitcher's foot got down on the bag just in time. We'll get a look at the replay here. Anthony flipped over, and yep, Cusick just barely touched first base before Engel came down. Runner at third, two outs, leaves it up to Juan Brito. Got a meeting on the mound now, though. And I think we're going to get a pitching change. Yep. Dormar Heating and Air Conditioning, call to the bullpen. The Iron Pigs are going to call upon a left-hander. We'll come back after this. 5-3, Clippers trailing in the top of the third.
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0: Juan Brito, the batter, he will turn around to bat right-handed against Kyle Backus. 6'4", 185-pound southpaw from New Waverly, Texas. First pitch is hit up the middle, off the pitcher, out to the shortstop. Moore double pumps, throws to first. Out is the call. Juan Brito, first pitch swinging, and it came that close to being an RBI infield hit, but instead it's the final out of the top of the sixth inning. Clippers do score twice to cut into the lead, but it's still 5-3. Iron Pigs on top as we head to the bottom of the sixth inning.
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0: Five, three, Iron Pigs, they come to bat. Bottom half of the sixth.

inning, Stuart Baroa to lead things off, and Cam Walty will make his AAA debut. Walty just added to the Clippers roster the other day up from Lake County. Elk Grove, California native, 24 years of age. He was drafted back in 2024, a 20th round pick. 5'11", 213-pounder, goes to work and hits the outside corner for strike one to Stuart Baroa. Walty throws a fastball outside, four-seamer at 90 miles per hour. Your Pepsi pitch speed of the game. Track the speed of every pitch. The Pepsi radar gun at Huntington Park. He goes right back to work, working quickly. Gets a foul ball, 1-2. Clippers shorthanded in the bullpen, which is why Walty is here. Wearing number 34, he rocks and fires, and another foul ball on a 1-2 pitch. Keeps the count the same to Baroa. Trevor Stephan, how about him today? Faced the minimum, four up, four down, two strikeouts. Probably his best outing in a Clippers uniform since coming back last year. Next pitch, another pop foul. Walty gets his sign from Huff, now deals. Breaking ball just a little bit low. Huff points out to the mound and says, hey, that's what we're looking for. Walty pitched in 19 games for Lake County this year. Gets another foul ball out of play. Walty, 19 games, averaged about two innings per outing, 37 and a third innings. 26 runs on 41 hits. He walked 14. He struck out 37. Next pitch. That's high and away. This is his 36th career game as a professional. He's never pitched above high A. Three balls, two strikes, and the pitch. And it's high, he walked him. Ten-pitch battle results in a leadoff base runner for the Iron Pigs. Bottom of the sixth inning, Lehigh Valley up 5-1. Four-run third was the big one. They had a four-run first inning yesterday, the Pigs, and the Clippers scored three runs. And so the first inning was enough. Here's Robert Moore, 0-2, couple of strikeouts. Moore takes off the outside corner for ball one. Major League scores coming your way, brought to you by Huntington. There's a foul ball. Let's get more from Money. 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Cleveland Guardians looking for the sweep against the Miami Marlins. They won yesterday 3-1. They lead right now 3-1. Top of the fifth inning. Joey Cantillo on the mound for the Guardians today has been good. One run, six hits so far. Here's the set. Now the pitch. Swinging a line drive up the middle, base hit. Baroa goes to third on the play. They've got him on the corners, nobody out. Lehigh Valley's parent club, the Philadelphia Phillies, trying to take a series in Detroit. The Tigers smoked him on Friday. Phillies came back to win yesterday. And on this Sunday, the Phillies are in good stead, leading 5-0 against the Motor City Kitties in the top of the sixth inning. Elsewhere, the Red Sox lead at the New York Mets. Oh, check that. That's the Mets on top, 2-0 against the Red Sox at Citi Field, bottom of the seventh inning. Next pitch, breaking ball. That's in for a called strike to Carter Kieboom.

Yankees and Nationals, two apiece in D.C., bottom of the sixth. Royals and Orioles, likewise, 2-2. Top of the sixth inning at Camden Yards. Walty, working very deliberately, delivers and gets a swing and a miss for strike two. Tie game at Great American Ballpark, top of the sixth inning, Reds and Cubs, four apiece. Bottom of the fifth inning in Minnesota, the Twins, two games under 500, leading the L.A. Angels 3-1. Keboom fouls away the next offering, still nothing in two. White Sox, 6-1 leaders at home against the A's. That game's in the top of the fifth inning. Top four in St. Louis, the Braves won, the Cardinals won, although the Braves do not have a hit. Rangers lead at home 3-0 against the Houston Astros, bottom of the second inning. One final from earlier day, the Pirates beat up the Brewers. There's a nubber on the third base side. It's going to roll into foul territory. Still nothing and two to Carter Keboom. The Pirates, who took a doubleheader from the Brewers yesterday, blast the Brew Crew 14-5. All the other action is later on tonight. You've got the Rockies at the Giants, 4:05 Eastern. Diamondbacks at Dodgers, 4:10. Blue Jays at Padres, a 4:10 first pitch as well. Two on, nobody out. Still 0-2. Quick throw to first, and the runner is back. Walty comes set, looks to third base, comes to the plate, and gets a called third strike over the outside corner. Keboom challenges, said, "I don't think so." And that ball was indeed off the outside corner, so the battle continues. Cam Walty's never dealt with the ABS system. So the first call goes against him. He thought he had strike three against a tough hitter. And now he's got to lock back in and continue this battle. Keboom waggles the bat and waits. Here's the 1-2. And it's hit high in the air, deep to left field, back at the wall, and it's gone. Carter Keboom took great advantage of that overturned strike three call and blasts a three-run home run against Cam Walty. And every time the Clippers score, the Iron Pigs score bigger. That's their third home run of the ball game. That hurts. 8-3 Iron Pigs. Walty flicked a breaking ball up there, and it just sat in the big part of the zone. Keboom knew just what to do with it. So the base is clear. He goes to work against Christian Cairo and takes a strike at the top of the zone. I say Christian Cairo, Keaton Anthony. Anthony 0-3. Swings and fouls away the next pitch. Well, for the Clippers today, it's one step forward and two steps back. Walty fires high, misses, 1-2. Next offering grounded past the mound out toward the shortstop. Diane Frias has it, throws to first, and that's the first out of the inning. Well, now you just want to stem the tide here and keep this one from getting ugly. Right now it's a five-run ball game. If the Major League scores, the standings see the Tampa Bay Rays four games up on the New York Yankees. Just kind of been an odd couple of weeks in the National League East. Both of those teams have been cold and then hot, and now

over the last week and a half, just kind of middling. Last 10 games, Tampa Bay 6-4, the Yankees 5-5. And the Boston Red Sox, he said, the Boston Red Sox, a team that had been languishing in last place almost all year, have rattled off 8 wins in a row. They are now within shouting distance of 500. The Bostons are 45-48. Still 11 games out of first place, but only a half game out of the last wild card spot, if that can be believed. There's ball four. Four-pitch walk to Tommy Pham. And Walty is just getting a taste of AAA baseball here that's going to be a tough pill for him. Blue Jays 12.5 out. The Baltimore Orioles now in last in the East. 12.5 games out of first place. Out west, the Texas Rangers. Just a game over 500, 48-47. Out west and in the American League Central, the leaders have been right around 500 for a goodly chunk of the season. The Rangers are the only team with a winning record in the West. Seattle a game and a half back at 2-under. Houston 2 back at 3-under. The A's 41-54. The Angels 20 games under 500. But still, this tells you all you need to know about the American League. L.A. Angels and Kansas City Royals, we'll talk about the Central in a minute, 20 games under 500. But only 9 games out of the last wild card spot. In the Central, the White Sox and Guardians come in a virtual tie today. The Guardians have played 2 more games than the White Sox. 1 more win, 1 more loss. Walty goes to work and gets a foul ball off the bat of Otto Kemp. Kemp hit a 3-run homer in the third inning. The pitch in on the hands, and it hit him. Otto Kemp hit on the forearm. He'll take first. Jack Leftwich warming for the Clippers in the bullpen. I don't imagine that Walty's going to remain in this game a whole lot longer unless he can start throwing a high number of strikes. So Chicago and Cleveland, 5.21 win percentage for each. When you get past that third decimal, then you're talking about real small margins, but the Chicago White Sox technically are percentage points ahead of the Guardians. And then you've got the Minnesota Twins at 47-49, 3 out of first. The Tigers have been surging, 41-51. Still 5.5 games back, 2.5 out of the wild card. And we told you about Kansas City. Right now, the New York Yankees have the top wild card spot in the American League. Then the Guardians. And then the Minnesota Twins, tied with the Seattle Mariners for that last wild card spot at 2 games under 500. Brian De La Cruz at the plate. 1-0 pitch is low. 2 balls, no strikes. In the National League, the Braves still holding on to the NL East lead, but it's just 2 games better than the Philadelphia Phillies. The Braves, for the last 2-3 weeks, have been scuffling, and the Philadelphia Phillies just keep winning. Next pitch hit to center field. Diving attempt by, oh, and a catch made by Joe Lampe. Excellent job by Lampe, but the throw comes in, and that's going to be a run. The throw got away from the third baseman. They threw to third base to try and cut down Tommy Pham. The ball got past Milan Tolentino, and Pham will come around to score. E8. Otto Kemp on the error goes to second base, and another run for the Lehigh Valley Iron Pigs. Boy, the Clippers just cannot afford anything else to go wrong. Lampe made an excellent sliding catch and then got a little bit greedy going after an extra out, trying to help out his pitcher.

0: 9-3, Lehigh Valley on top. The pitch. McIntosh serves it into shallow center field, and that's a base knock. Kemp will score, and it's now a 10 spot for the Iron Pigs today. Juan Brito almost able to make the catch on that line drive, but it just eluded his glove. And now Walty, who has, again, been a guy who's been able to pitch multiple innings. The game is kind of out of hand here. He may just be asked to wear it for a little while. Christian Cairo, the batter, the ninth man to the plate here in the sixth inning. Triple-A debut for Cam Walty. And boy, it's hard to blame the kid. He is an A-ball pitcher with under 40 professional games to his name, pressed into service here because the Clippers just don't have enough arms in the bullpen. Now, that's a relative term, and it is based upon the way baseball is played, coached, and implemented in 2026. Clippers have 15 pitchers on the active roster. Next pitch to Cairo, hit on the ground to the shortstop. In between hop, Frias has it, goes to second for the out, and the side is retired, but five runs on three hits, and Clippers air have put this one not out of reach, but pretty much so for the Columbus Clippers. 10-3 as we head to the seventh.
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3: We go to the seventh inning. Clippers down 10-3 against the Lehigh Valley Iron Pigs. This has just been one of those days. Not much has gone right for the Clippers, and for the Iron Pigs, they've, for the most part, been able to take advantage of their opportunities. They had the bases loaded early, scored only one run, but that's mostly the only blemish on their record so far today. 3-4-5 for Columbus. C.J. Cephas singled back in the fifth inning. He's 1-for-3. First pitch from Kyle Back is a strike on the outside corner. Next pitch is low to Cephas, 1-1 count. CJ batting 240 on the year for the Clippers, 3 homers, 25 runs batted in. Next pitch, inside, and it got him on the keister. Hit batsman, leadoff base runner for the Clippers. First-year player draft going on this weekend in the major leagues. Yesterday, the Cleveland Guardians made 4 selections. They didn't have any supplemental picks. Here's George Valera, takes a called strike, nothing and one. Liam Peterson, right-handed pitcher from Florida,

0: was their first round pick. MLB Pipeline ranked him as the 20th best prospect in the draft. Next offering is hit on the ground to second base. Keboom will feed Moore at short, back to first, double play. Keboom has tried to start double plays on three different occasions today since coming in defensively at second base. That's the first one successful. Two down for Cody Huff. Guardian second round pick. They went the high school route, Logan Schmidt. Drafted out of Ganesha High School in California, left-handed pitcher. 6'4", 210-pounder. 59th overall selection. He is a commit to LSU. And, oh, we've got, actually, I'm looking out at second base right now. I didn't realize. I looked down at the computer. C.J. Kafis is still down on the field. We get a look at the replay here. Kafis tried to chop and slow down because he was well out at second and kind of stumbled before the bag. And they're looking at his right leg. And Andy Tracy, the Clippers manager, Frank Sammons, one of the Clippers trainers, help him to his feet. CJ, though, is not really able to put much weight on that leg. And he's going to be helped out of the ball game. He is walking. Well, he was under his own power. He took two steps. And then Frank Sammons had to grab him to keep him from going down. And now they lower CJ Kafis back down onto the field. He's sitting between first and second base. Boy, that's a big concern for the Clippers, obviously. And again, looking at the replay, Kafis, you often see a base runner when the play is, you know, they're being forced out at second base and the ball's there way before they are. They're not going to just make a slide to make a slide. He's kind of chop step, slow down, and he planted the right foot in the ground and it buckled on him. And Kafis is still sitting on the grass on the infield in some pretty obvious pain. Hate to see this. Tell you what, let's step away here. We'll take a break, and we'll come back after these words. The Clippers trailing the Iron Pigs in the top of the seventh by a 10-3 score.
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2: Honey, it's so hot in here. Our AC's broke again. I'm going to call my guy.
3: We've been there, and I'm not waiting 3 days for your guy again.
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3: I'm not waiting 5 days again. I'm calling Domar. They will come now. Not tomorrow, but now.
2: But
3: I already called Domar. And there they are.
1: Domar, your climate hero.
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0: Well, CJ Kafis has just made his way off the field, walking very gingerly down the dugout steps. Clippers right fielder today, so obviously they're going to have to replace him in right field. You're really going to have to do some shuffling because the Clippers, including Kafis, only have three outfielders on the roster right now. Now, Cooper Engle is playing left field today. He's a catcher. George Valera, the DH today for the Clippers, is an outfielder. Joe Lampe playing center field. So you've got some other guys that can play in the outfield. Certainly, Dian Frias. Milan Tolentino has played one game in the outfield in his career. That was earlier this season. Here's Cody Huff. He takes a called strike, nothing and one. Bases empty, two down for the Clippers, top of the seventh. Final game before the All-Star break. Clippers trailing 10-3. Next pitch to Huff is outside, 1-1. Lefty Backus kicks, deals,

0: and gets a called strike, a fastball at 91 miles per hour. Well, it's been a tough year for C.J. Cephas in a lot of regards. The last thing he needs is an injury, but the way he came off the field there, it looks like something was quite wrong with that right leg. The pitch. That's too far up out of the zone, 2-2. Backus gets his sign. McIntosh sets them in on the inside part of the plate. The pitch, and it's a called third strike. Inside rail, the Clippers are gone here in the top of the seventh inning. And we will head to the stretch in Allentown, Pennsylvania. All Pigs 10-3.
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0: For the Iron Pigs, they lead the Clippers 10-3. Bottom half of the seventh inning. Now we'll try and catch you up on the changes for the Columbus Clippers defensively here after the injury to C.J. Cephas. There's a lot of differences for the Clippers. Bo Naylor comes into the game, and he will play catcher. First pitch of the inning, slapped into center field. That's a base hit. Jack Leftwich is into pitch. So that's another one of those changes. The Dormar Heating and Air Conditioning call of the bullpen. Leftwich replacing Cam Walty, whose AAA debut. I'm sure he's excited to be at AAA, but it went poorly. He had to face nine batters, gave up five runs on three hits. He walked two, he hit a man. First pitch, a strike to Moore. The next pitch, a ball. Runner at first base, nobody out. So again, Bo Naylor is the catcher. Here's a swing and a high fly ball to shallow center field. Diane Frias is out in center now. He makes the catch. So Joe Lampe goes to right field with Cephas out of the ball game. Frias goes to center. Milan Tolentino moves from third base to shortstop. And Cody Huff from catcher to third. So again for the Clippers defensively, Cooper Engle is in left field, Diane Frias in center, Joe Lampe is in right. Leftwich delivers and it's chopped foul. Huff at third, Tolentino at short, Brito stays at second base, Dom Nunez stays at

first. And Bo Naylor behind home plate. So now I'm not sure who's doing the bullpen catching duties for the Clippers today, but somebody's going to have to do it. Unless nobody warms up the rest of the day, Jack Leftwich can give you multiple innings, and there are at least five more outs to get for the Clippers today. One down in the bottom half of inning number seven, home team leading. Pitch fouled away by Carter Kieboom. It's Kieboom at the top of the order here. Kieboom has had a big day at the plate after not starting the game. And his big day continues. He lines the next pitch into center field, a base knock. First and second now for Keaton Anthony. Kieboom came in defensively in the second inning. First came to the plate in the fourth, walked, came up in the sixth, blasted a three-run homer, and now he has a single. Next pitch is lifted in the air to left center field. Playable for Cooper Engel. He'll make the catch. And Anthony is retired on one pitch. Two down. Here's Tommy Pham now. He is 0 for 2 officially today. Hit by a pitch in the first inning, walked and scored in the sixth. First pitch to the right-handed batter. That's a called strike. Jack Leftwich, fastball, curveball, splitter, and slider. Delivers the curve. It's downstairs, 1-1. Next pitch fouled away, a ball and two. The Iowa native, Jack Leftwich, 6'4", 220-pounder from Cedar Rapids. Seventh-round pick in 2021. Ahead in the count against Pham, 1-2, delivers, and just getting a piece, Pham stayed alive, fouled it to the dirt. First and second, two down. Iron Pigs have scored in three different innings today. Run in the second. Four in the third and five in the sixth. Two balls, two strikes to count. Leftwich working pretty deliberately. Everybody's been working slowly today. The pitch. That's a ball outside, full count. It's been the, we talked about this earlier, the last day before the All-Star break, those are often pretty quick games. Not today. Three balls, two strikes to count. The pitch. Shot to right center field and down for a base hit. One run will score. Stuart Baroa crosses the plate. Carter Kieboom goes to third. Runners on the corners for the Iron Pigs. And they just keep pouring it on. The Columbus Clippers here leading 11-3. The hit for Pham leaves Keaton Anthony, the only Iron Pig starter without a hit today. Well, I take that back. The starter, Dylan Moore, the leadoff man, batted twice, was hit by a pitch, and popped into an infield fly before Carter Kieboom took over and took over. Kieboom has reached all three times. He's driven in three. And he's at third base. First pitch, a strike to Otto Kemp. The next pitch is outside. Leftwich delivers, gets a swing and a miss. Now ahead in the count, 1-2.

0: This is a guy that they like an awful lot. He's got power. He's hit well this week. The batting average is .231 at the AAA level, but he has hit against the Clippers this week. Six for 21, three homers, and five runs batted in, and now he takes ball four. It's the third walk he's drawn this week. Bases loaded, two down. And Bo Naylor heads out to the mound to talk things over with Jack Leftwich. This inning started with a single. He got Robert Moore to fly to center field, then another single, then a fly out to left field. Tommy Pham, an RBI base hit, now a walk to Kemp. They're loaded for Brian De La Cruz. And now Nick Wickren, the pitching coach, out to talk things over as well. Over the course of a 150-game schedule, sometimes you just have those days where everything seems to go against you. The Clippers are having one today. And with a four-day All-Star break coming up, maybe, I don't know if there's ever a good day to have one of these, but afterwards you just get to part company, get a few days on your own, rest, recharge, and hopefully come back fresh. The Clippers will face the Indianapolis Indians, a three-game series at Huntington Park Friday, Saturday, Sunday. First pitch to De La Cruz. In for a called strike, a slider. Next pitch. Fouled away, 0-2. Brian De La Cruz, 1-for-4 today, singled and scored. He's batting .264 on the year. This is a guy that's got power. 12 home runs, 17 doubles. Next pitch to him, lifted foul and out of play. De La Cruz has shown some of that power this week. Four doubles. Three runs batted in. He doesn't have a homer yet. The pitch. Bang to center field. Charging and not able to make the catch. Diane Frias. It falls in for a base hit. Keyboom scores. Pham scores. Kemp stops at second. 13 runs for the Iron Pigs. And the beat goes on. Ten-run lead for Lehigh Valley. 13 runs, 12 hits, no errors. 3 runs, 6 hits, and an error for the Clippers. The pitch. Outside. This is the third inning in which the Iron Pigs have sent at least 7 batters to the plate. 4-run third inning, 5-run sixth inning, now a 3-run seventh inning, still batting. Pitch popped up behind home plate. Naylor gives it a look, but it's into the seats. Paul McIntosh, the catcher, with two outs, facing a 1-1 count. Leftwich delivers a fly ball to center field. Routine for Diane Frias. He'll catch this one. And the side is retired, but another crooked number inning for the Iron Pigs. They are laying it on the Clippers today, 13-3.
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4: La-la-la-la-la-la-la. 6-7-8 due up for the Columbus Clippers. They're down 10 runs against the Lehigh Valley Iron Pigs. Andrew Bechtold takes over on the mound. Kyle Backus went an inning and a third, hit a man, but induced a double play to face the minimum. Bechtold, right-handed pitcher, will face Milan Tolentino. Tolentino's got a walk and a home run today. 11th home run of the year. Tolentino had 21 for the Clippers a season ago. The kick and the pitch, and it's outside for ball one. .253 average for Milan on the season. Ten runs is not the biggest margin for the Clippers this year. They lost by 13 on May 1st against the Toledo Mud Hens. I'm sure that's not going to be much consolation. Next pitch, Tolentino fouls it away. 2-1. Again, the Major League Baseball draft going on this weekend. Told you Liam Peterson was the first pick, a pitcher from the University of Florida. Logan Schmidt, lefty high school arm. From Georgia, then an outfielder from the University of Houston, Trey Broussard. Cade Lewis, Wake Forest third baseman. So that was the first four rounds for the Cleveland Guardians yesterday. Rounds 5 through 20 take place today. They go a lot more quickly. You get less time in between picks. Guardians took Lucas Moore, outfielder out of Louisville, in the fifth round. Sixth-round pick. Deaton LaChance, catcher from University of Oklahoma. 3-2 pitch, fouled back, will do it again. Guardians grabbed high school pitcher Savion Sims from Prestonwood Christian in Texas as their seventh-round pick. Matt Scott, a pitcher from Georgia, drafted in the eighth round. Ninth-round pitcher, Mario Pesca from Oklahoma State. And so far, two more pitchers. Ryan Bilka from the University of Miami and another Louisville Cardinal, pitcher Jake Bean. Next offering to Tolentino, top of the zone, called strike three. Lengthy battle, but it is won by the right-hander. Andrew Bechtold, one down. Base is empty for Dom Nunez. So this draft is not quite that draft where the Clippers took all but one pitcher a few years back. Three position players so far and eight pitchers in the first 11 rounds. Next pitch for Cleveland will be pick number 363 for their 12th rounder. A one pitch to Nunez, a breaking ball a little bit high, and a challenge from the catcher. You kidding me? 10-run ball game, last day before the All-Star break in the eighth inning. And the catcher is challenging.

0: It does hit the top of the zone, so I guess if you are interested in getting it right, fine. One and two against Nunez. And the pitch. Fly ball, banged down the right field line, but he got out in front. Still 0-2. Next offering to Nunez. Swing and a miss, strike three. Slider fell off the table. Back-to-back strikeouts for Bechtold. Two down now for Dion Frias. Frias has had a good day. He's had a good series. 2-for-3 in this one. The batting average is still not something you want to put on the Christmas card, but it's creeping up. 2-11 now. Swing and a miss at the first offering. Frias, 5 hits this week. Next pitch fouled away, 0-2. Switch hitter batting left-handed. He's not actually hit. He's hit under 200 against right-handers, 180. 255 against lefties. Against the Iron Pigs in his career. Played a couple of different series, had some big hits for the Clippers. Here he fouls this one away, still nothing in two. Top of the eighth inning, Clippers down 13-3. Next pitch, swing and a miss, strike three. How about 1-2-3 with strikeouts for Andrew Bechtold? Bottom of the eighth after this, all Iron Pigs, 13-3.
1: 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One guy made it home. The guy not wearing his seatbelt didn't. Don't risk it. Click it or ticket. 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
0: For the Lehigh Valley Iron Pigs. The Clippers trailing 13-3. The Pigs put 4 runs on the board in the third inning. That gave them a 5-1 lead. And it felt at the time, just because of the way the Clippers had kind of missed out on some of their opportunities and weren't really getting a lot of solid contact, it felt like it was tough at the time. And it's only gotten worse. Daniel Espino is out on the mound for the Clippers. First pitch lifted in the air to shallow center field. Juan Brito is out, makes the catch, one pitch and one away. Danny Espino, hard-throwing right-hander from Panama City, Panama. After missing all the time he missed and undergoing the surgeries and the rehabs, getting to the major leagues this year for Espino was, it's a huge accomplishment for any

anybody, but particularly those that take a long and jagged and broken and, well, road without a map in a lot of ways. Makes it even more special accomplishment. Fires and a fastball by Baroa. Swing and a miss for strike one. Danny, a fastball, a slider, and a curveball. Doesn't throw the curveball very often. Next pitch, fastball high and away. 100-mile-per-hour heat right there. Your Pepsi pitch speed of the game. Track the speed of every pitch on the Pepsi radar gun at Huntington Park. Next pitch. Another fastball, again at 100, but again out of the zone. Velocity is great, but you still have to be able to throw it for strikes. Tommy Pham. Stuart Baroa, the batter, takes another fastball high. And it's 3-1. Espino started the year with the Clippers. Delivers, gets a foul ball out of play. Pitched in 5 games with the Cleveland Guardians after being recalled to the major leagues. He pitched from June 12th to July 2nd before being optioned down. He appeared in a game and went an inning and 2/3. It was the first time he had pitched so many innings since 2022. So the Guardians knew that he was going to be unavailable for a few days. They didn't have any off days coming up, so they optioned him back down here to AAA. I would certainly expect that Espino will be back in the major leagues at some point, maybe after the All-Star break. Who knows? When you're optioned down, you have to stay down for 10 days. And he is going to reach that 10-day mark during the All-Star break. The pitch, and it is high for ball four. So one-out walk to Baroa brings up Robert Moore. Now, there is an exception to that 10-day rule. If there's an injury, a team can bring you back to the major leagues before that 10 days is up. And there was an injury. Tim Herron went down, but it was Cody Hoyer who got the call to the major leagues. And on a man out for Moore, 1-for-4. There's a curveball, and it lands for strike one. The slider is the primary breaking ball offering from Espino. Comes back with a fastball, fouled away. He throws that curveball occasionally, and for the most part this year, he's not had great command of it, but he'll throw a good one like that every once in a while. It just gives the Clippers, or the hitters rather, that he's facing, something else to think about. Next pitch, there's that big curve, and it finished well high and away. We've seen that more often than the good one this year. One, two from Espino. Fouled away again. Came back with the fastball at 99 miles per hour. But having that third offering for a relief pitcher, and Espino's been a starter his entire career, until, well, he made one appearance last year, but this year. And he still may go back to being a starter. Next pitch outside. Cleveland Guardians coming into this season said he's going to pitch in relief all year this year, but that does not lock us into keeping him as a relief pitcher moving forward. Here comes the 2-2. And it's a swing and a foul tip into the catcher's mitt for strike three. 100-mile-per-hour fastball does away with Moore, two down. As a starting pitcher, you really need a third and maybe a fourth pitch to make it two, three times through a batting order. But how many people are asked to make it three times through a batting order anymore? Not very many. And something else we've talked about this year, there are very few two-pitch pitchers remaining.
Most guys, relievers,

0: starters, doesn't matter, are throwing four, five, six different pitches. Trying to find ways to fool hitters, to tunnel, get the ball coming out of the same slot, the same spot, and look like something other than they're throwing to keep hitters off balance. Keboom swings and misses at the first two pitches. Quickly, nothing and two. Clippers have not gotten Carter Keboom out. Two hits and a walk today. The 0-2 pitch. Swinging a foul ball back. Keboom, a three-run homer in the sixth inning. That was, I mean, to this point, kind of the death knell for the Clippers. Turned a 5-3 ball game. The Clippers closed it up in the top of the sixth inning into a blowout. Clippers scored two runs in the sixth to make it 5-3, and then in the bottom half, the Iron Pigs put a five spot on the board. That made it 10-3. They tacked on three more in the seventh. Again, the 0-2 pitch. Low and away, one ball, two strikes. Espino trying to work a quiet inning here. The pitch. Ground ball, third base side. Cody Huff charges. Makes a good throw to first, and that is out number three. Last chance for the Clippers coming up after this. They are down 10 as we head to the ninth.
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0: Top of the ninth inning, Clippers trailing 13-3. Last day before the All-Star break. Iron Pigs go to the bullpen for Seth Johnson. Johnson 1-1 with a 1.61 earned run average, 25 appearances, 6 saves and 7 chances. 40 strikeouts in 28 innings against 11 walks. He has been very good for the Iron Pigs this year. The 9-hitter, Joe Lampe, to lead things off. First pitch, strike one. Lampe walked in the third inning. He's flied to right field, and he's reached on a fielder's choice. Here comes the 1-1 pitch. Popped up out in front of home plate. Johnson calling for it and makes the catch. I don't know if the first baseman Anthony was going to get there or not, but Johnson said, I'm an athlete. I'll take care of it. One down, back to the top of the order now for Cooper Engle. Engle has a 1-for-4

day so far. Not much to like for the Clippers in this one. They gave up the first run of the ball game in the second, tied it in the third, but only briefly. Run for the Clippers in the top of the third inning. Lehigh Valley came right back and scored four in the bottom half, and they've been off to the races since. A one pitch to Engel, a swing and a miss at a pitch in the dirt. Next offering, breaking ball just downstairs, 1-2. Engel batting .287 as a Clipper this year. The wind, the pitch, and it's lifted to left field and down for a base knock just inside the line. Engel around first, heading for second, and he'll be in with a double. Good hustle from Cooper. That is double number 11 on the season. Brings up Juan Brito. Brito is 0 for 3, a sac fly back in the third inning. That was the game-tying hit at the time, 1-1. But the story of this game fell apart for the Clippers pretty quickly after that. Next pitch, high and away. One ball, no strikes to count. Brito cuts at the next one, pops it up behind home plate. McIntosh back to the screen, but it's out of play. 1-1 count. Talking about the Cleveland Guardians draft today. Guardians beat writer Tim Stebbins of MLB.com. Next pitch, high fly ball to right field. That's got some depth to it, and that ball's going to go, a two-run homer for Juan Brito. I don't know if it's going to make much difference in this ball game, but Juan Brito swinging a hot bat could be huge for the Clippers in the second half. When we come back from the All-Star break, Engel scores in front of him for Brito. That is his eighth home run of the year. He had his first four all from the right side of the plate, and now his last four have all been left-handed. But the Cleveland Guardians, fifth through ninth round picks. How about the heights on these guys? Fifth rounder, outfielder Lucas Moore is the point guard of the bunch, 6 feet tall. Then you've got the catcher, Deaton LaChance, 6'5", and then three straight right-handed pitchers in the seventh, eighth, and ninth rounds. Savion Sims, 6'8", Matt Scott, 6'7", and Mario Pesca, 6'8". So who knows how far away any of those guys are from the AAA ranks, but man, we got some big dudes coming. Right now you've got Tommy May, 6'6", Austin Peterson, 6'7". We've had Franco Alamán, he's 6'8". Pitchers keep getting bigger and bigger and bigger. Bo Naylor at the plate, his first at-bat of the day after C.J. Kafis injured himself, going from first to second on a fielder's choice. No contact on the play. CJ was trying to stop his momentum. And something obviously went wrong in his right leg. Naylor swings and turns around the next pitch. Foul. Still 1-2. The pitch popped up,

0: Third base side of the infield. Christian Cairo actually now drifts two steps into the grass, and he'll make the catch for out number two. 13-5, top of the ninth inning. Clippers trying to find some magic here. George Valera, the batter, left-hander. 0-for-3 so far today. First pitch fouled back, nothing and one. The pitch, 0-2, swing and a miss at a fastball. Valera walked back in the fourth inning. Next pitch downstairs. This point in the season, everybody looking forward to the All-Star break. Even guys that are having a hot stretch at the plate, they'll take those 4 days off. Next offering fouled back out of play. Clippers down to their final strike here. The pitch. Valera hits it on the left side of the infield. Should do it. Cairo gloves, throws to first, and that is in time for out number three, and the ball game is over. Well, this one for the Clippers went poorly from the get-go. Trenton Denholm has been so good for Columbus this year, leads the league with 8 wins. But he was out of sorts from the beginning. He hit 2 batters in the first inning. Nobody scored in that frame, but you could kind of get a sense that Trenton Denholm did not have his best stuff. In the second inning, the bases were loaded with nobody out, and Denholm threw a wild pitch. That's the only run that scored as Paul McIntosh trotted home. But again, he walked 2 batters in that inning, and then came the third. After the Clippers had tied the game on a Juan Brito home run, Lehigh Valley came up in the third inning, and Otto Kemp hit a home run. Stuart Baroa hit a 3-run shot to make it a 4-run inning and a 5-1 lead. And the Clippers would never really threaten again. They got it to within 2 runs in the sixth. Milan Tolentino had a home run. Joe Lampe drove in a run with a ground out. That made it 5-3, but the Iron Pigs answered right back in the bottom half of the inning. The big blow was the Carter Kieboom 3-run homer. It was a 5-run frame, and the route was on. 3 more runs for the Pigs in the seventh. The Clippers would get 2 in the ninth on a Juan Brito homer, but nowhere near enough today as the Clippers are blown out by the Lehigh Valley Iron Pigs in the wrap-up of the first half. As we look at the final totals here for the Columbus Clippers, 5 runs, 8 hits, 1 error, and they left 8 men on base for the Lehigh Valley Iron Pigs. 13 runs, 12 hits, no errors, and they stranded 9. The game took 3 hours and 5 minutes to complete here at Coca-Cola Park, and we will part company until the weekend. The Clippers resume play on Friday at Huntington Park against the Indianapolis Indians. It'll be a 7:05 first pitch, and I hope that you will be with us for the nominal second half of the International League's 2026 season. For Tracy Watson back in the studio, this is Ryan Mitchell reminding you one final time from Allentown, Pennsylvania. The Clippers lose the game and the series. The series goes to the Iron Pigs 4-2 because they win on this Sunday by a final score of 13-5. Thanks for listening. Good night, everybody.
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2: To me, two things can be be true. First of all, we have seen within our lifetimes, you go back to 2002, and the U.S. reached a quarterfinal there. So that, it can happen. It has happened.

0: happen. What I will say, and this is something that's important to keep in mind for context, is pay to play, which has been the topic du jour ever since the U.S. lost that game, is it an issue? Is it a barrier to entry for Americans who want to play the sport of soccer? Of course it is. It's also a barrier for Americans in the sport of baseball. And of course, we've only won the World Baseball Classic once in the sport that we invented. So it's important to keep that context in mind. So pay to play is an issue and will be an issue. However, we need to let the current system, such as it is, where you have the MLS Next Academies at the lower levels, even including in some cities that don't have MLS teams, to let some of that talent come up. I believe that we will have a more talented World Cup roster 4 years from now than we had this time. It's going to be more talented. Now, we're not going to have the benefit of playing on home soil, so that you take that into consideration too. But I do believe that there could be some modifications made, whether it is more of the free academy model. If you go the full route of promotion relegation, which I would love to see in terms of an open system in American soccer, which I think is important for the overall growth. It's why other countries have very successful academy models, including smaller countries without the population base and infrastructure that we've got, like Norway, like Morocco, that all made it further than we did. So I think multiple things can be true. I'm willing to be patient and to let this MLS Next system filter up more candidates. But ultimately, if we want to get to the spot where we're consistently in a Final Four against the true blue buds, the groups like England and Argentina, France and Spain, we need to have a more robust academy system that at least creates a hybrid model between what we've had in the U.S. in the past and what the future standard should be as we adapt and learn from other countries.
1: Very well said. I agree with you 100%. I gave us about a B minus also too. I'm not going to sit here and dump on us. I did feel though, once that red card got rescinded, it felt like a collective exhale, not only from American fans, but when you watch the first 12 to 15 minutes of that match, the mistakes that they were making, those are elementary mistakes, man. Those are mistakes that we saw them making, you know, years ago when we thought we were just, you know, not that good anymore, man. But it felt like the energy was down with that, man. But on the Final Four, Francois, Spain, England, Argentina, Kane, Messi, Yamal, and Mbappe. I mean, couldn't get any better than this. What would be a more surprise to you if Spain knocked off Francois or if England knocked off Argentina?
0: The bigger surprise would be France losing. If it happens, they've just been so dominant, and it's not for me just Mbappe, it's Dembele, it's Doué, the ability they've got to score goals in so many different ways. They've got a great goalkeeper as well. They have been, of all the teams that are in the Final Four, I would say they have been the least vulnerable in terms of the way they've won games. They've been the most convincing team to this point of the four remaining, where, of course, Argentina had to win in extra time. There's some controversy there about how that game was officiated a bit with England, too, where but for a different call, they may have gone out in the quarterfinal. So France's level of convincing play, the way that Mbappe has been able to play for Les Bleus and just the level he reaches when he wears the national team shirt is something that just is truly transcendent. And if we get another France-Argentina matchup, we'll be very fortunate to get it, I think, just as football fans. If it ends up being England and Spain, also, for different reasons, very compelling. Of course, for England, it'd be their first World Cup title, first major senior-level international title in a lot of our lifetime. So that's a really important thing they're pursuing. Of course, if it's France or it's Argentina, it's more, or even Spain to an extent, because they're the reigning European champions, it's more of the same from the same group of countries that have dominated this tournament for the last several decades. So England would be the, in some ways, the sentimental story and the team with the longest wait. And Kane's been phenomenal. Bellingham has been extraordinary, was again yesterday. So, and Pickford has had his moments. It's amazing, though, to think how close Mexico

0: was, if that game had unfolded differently, it could very easily be Mexico in the Final Four. They were that close, I believe, to England in that round of 16 matchup. And I think of the three host countries, Mexico had by far the best appearance in a round of 16. So a lot to like, I think, from England. They've been tested a lot. And Thomas Tuchel, to hear his responses after the game yesterday, my goodness, you would have thought they lost based on his critique of his team. I'm not sure I've heard a coach be so critical of a winning team since, I'm not even sure when, to go back onto a maybe a hypercritical NFL coach, but you rarely hear it, and yet he was there. So we'll see how England responds now in the semifinal.
1: All right, well, we're up against this. I just want a very quick prediction right now. Which two teams will face off next Sunday for the World Cup Championship?
0: Next Sunday, around this time or a little before, I think we will be seeing France meeting Argentina. And France is the winner. I think we are just headed towards an Mbappe-Messi collision yet again. And what a thrill it would be if Messi's final World Cup game is in a World Cup final, if it should be this way. It's been extraordinary to watch him play.
1: A rematch with a different outcome in the end. Great stuff as always, JP. Enjoy the rest of your day.
2: JP, give me,
0: my friend, have a great sports week. Happy All-Star game as well.
2: JP, I'm going to take Spain and Argentina. I'll see your friends, but I'm going to raise you. I think Spain pulls off the upset. Give me Spain and Argentina, but I think Argentina wins it all.
0: I love it, VJ. We will sort it all out either next week, mid-game, in-game, or whenever the final whistle blows. I will give you your props when you end up being right, because I am not as good at predictions as you are, my friend.
2: Well, I did take Norway, to VJ, England.
1: He's never missed a prediction.
2: I was the only one in the studio last week that took Norway and England last Sunday, if you remember.
1: Yes.
0: No, I remember that.
1: But you also took the United States.
2: You did too.
1: Wait, did you take the United States?
2: We all did. So
1: thank
2: don't
1: you
2: do
1: very
2: that.
1: Much.
2: We all did.
1: All right, JP, thanks so much. We'll talk to you next week.
2: See you, JP. God bless.
0: Every week, gentlemen. Thank you so much.
1: John Paul Morosi. I do want to remind you about our U.S. picks. All right, let's find out what's trending right now. Dan's got his own show to get ready for. In the meantime,
2: Dan, you see what I deal with, man? Did you just hear that?
3: I've dealt with Hartman for years.
2: You're USA. We all picked USA.
1: You didn't mention your pick of USA, though. You picked the other one.
2: Oh, yeah. You guys were all wrong last week. Thank I picked Norway and England. You guys said I was going to be wrong. I was the only one that went 2-0 last Sunday.
3: Well, Monty and I had Belgium, the whole country of Belgium, against us because of one of the clips they put out. So,
1: wow.
3: I was glad to see Belgium maybe exit stage left the other day against Spain. All right, moving off from the World Cup because, there's no action today. Got to wait until Tuesday for the semifinals. There was action at the All England Club. Gentlemen singles final. Jannik Sinner, the top seed, and second seed Sasha Zverev. Played in two tie breaks in their first two sets. Zverev took the first, Sinner took the next one, and then Sinner took the next two.
4: The forehand winner from Jannik Sinner, who keeps his Wimbledon crown flat on his back. What a performance. What a match. What drama. What brilliance from both.
3: Four-set victory for Sinner, winning the final two sets, 6-3, 6-4. Fifth Grand Slam title of his career, as you heard, back-to-back. Second Wimbledon title overall, and his first in 2026. Baseball news. Philly starter Christopher Sanchez will be the starter for the National League in Tuesday's All-Star game in Philadelphia. Blue Jays pitcher Dylan Cease is going to start for the American League. Phillies beat the Tigers today 5-0, while the Pirates were all over the Brewers 14-5. Paul Skeens got the win, number 8 on the season, striking out 7-5 1/3. The Red Sox keep rolling. They were down 2-0 to the Mets heading into the ninth inning. They scored twice, and then they scored again in the top half of the 10th. Boston has won 9 straight, beating New York today 3-2. Yankees just topped the Nationals 5-3. Mariners down the Rays 8-2, and the White Sox finished off the A's by a count of 9-1. Cleveland's trying to close out the Marlins up 5-1 in the ninth inning. Texas leads the Astros 7-1 in the seventh. Other games underway. Baltimore just closed out the Royals by a count of 8-2. Braves and Cardinals tied up at 3 apiece in the 7th, while the Dodgers have an early 1-0 lead on the Diamondbacks. Those Blue Jays, as I mentioned before, lead in San Diego 1-0, and Colorado's got a 1-0 lead on the Giants in the 2nd inning. Tom Kim won the Scottish Open at 17 under par, final round 64. Rory McIlroy shot 64 today, finished in a tie for 7th at minus 12. Guys, back to you.
1: Quick question, Dan. So I'm taking Gutterup to win the Open Championship.
3: Hmm.
1: What do you think of that pick?
2: I got Burns.
3: I heard you guys earlier. It's interesting. There are the names that I think that you will see.

0: popular picks throughout this week. Scotty's interesting because he's actually going to be my pick despite missing the cut. Matt Fitzpatrick, Colin Morikawa, and Xander Schauffele. Two of the three have won recent Open championships. I think that plays in their favor. Good ball strikers. Birkdale's a great ball striking course. Jordan Spieth, the last one to win there. Those are the names, but those aren't the maybe under the radar names that you guys pulled out. But I think you could see some Fitzpatrick, Schauffele, and Morikawa.
1: Well, it just seems like this Sunday. After Rory's win at the Masters, you know, Aaron Rye winning the PGA, and I don't think a lot of people could have predicted that Wyndham Clark would win a second U.S. Open in 4 years.
0: So. No. Oh, and I'll tell you what, you never know. Maybe Wyndham Clark's just one of those U.S. Open sort of guys. It's been a different format than it was.
1: Lee Jansen, Andy North, both multiple winners that are never going to be.
0: Payne Stewart always played well.
2: I was about to say Payne Stewart.
0: But it was always the way that it was, you know, you guys remember this when the rough was 8 inches, you know, a foot from the green.
1: Remember how good Scott Simpson used to be at U.S. Opens? It's like Scott Simpson.
0: Challenged Payne at Hazeltine in the early 90s and obviously won at the Olympic Club back in the day for sure. But it's a different U.S. Open now. But this Open Championship, I think when you look at the list of players that have won it over the last few years, the USGA has thrived to identify the best players. The best players in the world have been winning the Open Championships. It's Ben Schauffele. It's Ben Scheffler. It's Ben Morikawa. Cameron Smith, when he won it at St. Andrews, was
1: top player.
0: Don't
1: forget Shane Lowry.
0: Shane Lowry, yes.
1: Blowing away the field in 2019, yes.
0: Absolutely. So the best of the best have risen to the top.
1: Francesco Molinari.
2: Well, Royal Birkdale, who... I know some people play great. Like Tiger was awesome at St. Andrews, right? It's because if I could just drive, it's kind of flat and stay out of the thing with St. Andrews was stay out of the bunkers. Those bunkers are, especially if the ball gets pushed up against the front, you're done. You're dead in the water. Who do you guys, is there somebody that has, you know, you said Jordan Spieth is the last one to win at Royal Birkdale?
0: They call it a ball striking course. So if you can hit your second shots, which Spieth was great and a clutch putter, it adds up to it. But I think the guys, when you're talking about Fitzpatrick, Schauffele, Morikawa, even Scheffler, despite his recent form this past week, I think those are good picks. And Rory's going to be in the mix, obviously. He fired 64 today after chunking a shot yesterday and shooting 73. Sometimes those happen. Rory will be in the mix as well.
1: Every once in a while, there's a Ben Curtis or a Todd Hamilton that comes through and wins an Open Championship.
3: I think
1: it's going to be an out of left field person.
2: I do. That's what
0: Burns though is a little bit. He's got a resume behind him. I mean, he's Ryder Cup teams. Like nobody knew who Todd Hamilton was. Ben Curtis was like 300 in the world.
1: 396.
0: Yeah,
1: the highest ranked in his first ever major. All right.
2: Wow, he's ranked 396.
1: 396 in the world. He had never played in any major ever, and he won the Open Championship. It was absolutely nuts.
2: Love that.
1: It was unbelievable. That's awesome. 396 in the world. 396 in the world. All right, coming up on the other side, we'll give some of our fearless predictions. This is Fox Sports Sunday.
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12: what?
11: 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And you tell us where this show lies.
13: So Austin Reeves asked me, how are you doing? And I said,
3: If I was doing any better, I'd be you. And I gave him the double finger guns. He loved it.
12: Yeah.
3: He

0: said, and then when he said he loved it, I said, Austin, you could have that one for free. And I mean, 4 years, $185 million max extension. Good for Austin Reeves.
1: It's very kind of you. So you set the table for me to go eat? Is that what you did?
0: We're probably not going to get him.
1: You did that a little late in the proceedings here. I would have preferred the finger guns like on Tuesday.
0: You never know when you're going to run into Austin Reeves when you're getting coffee in a hotel lobby.
1: You could have walked past Austin Reeves at any point this week. Just like, listen, you would have had to gone out of your way to do it, but you could have done it at any point. He's been standing next to us within 15 feet of us since Monday.
0: Listen, you're going to nitpick this. You're going to nitpick that.
1: Yeah.
0: I'm having the time of my life.
1: I know you are.
0: I saw Colin Jost too again.
1: Did you really?
0: Me and Colin Jost, off air,
1: yeah,
0: have one of the best relationships here.
1: That's great.
0: It doesn't translate to getting him onto the show.
1: Well, it's parlayed into nothing. I mean,
0: well, it's parlayed into a little friendship with Colin Jost, where I see him this year. We both love Carolina.
1: Right.
0: That's what we bonded over last year. Mm-hmm. I knew we could bond over. He didn't remember me.
1: Right.
0: But I knew I could get that bond back with him because of how strong our bond was last year.
1: Yeah.
0: I asked him, what do you think about the Mike Malone hire? Right away, his face lit up. He was like, finally, somebody asked me about Carolina. I've been dying to talk Carolina.
1: Sure.
0: He said he loves the hire.
1: Yeah.
0: And then as he was walking away, he said, it can't be worse than the...
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4: Here we are with Jaylen Brown. So Micah was a great but flawed star. Luka was a great but flawed star. You didn't want to talk about the flaws. Jaylen Brown is great but a totally flawed star. He's not a top 20 player analytically, and that's what drives the bus for the Celtics in the league. Since he has arrived, the Celtics have a higher winning percentage when he doesn't play. I'm not making that up. More Tatum, less Brown, better the Celtics are. And now he was Twitch streaming, deteriorating relationships, getting more vocal. That stuff matters. Same thing kind of with Micah. So Micah, Luka, and Jaylen Brown, I will again be in an island. I think the Celtics will be better next year. Last year, the Celtics were 9-2 when Jaylen Brown didn't play.
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6: So here it is. Why the hell would the Browns trade Shedeur Sanders? 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
7: 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You know what I mean? Like, give me one good year.
6: Damn.
2: Two Pros. LeVar Arrington. Brady Quinn. And a cup of Joe. Jonas Knox. 6 a.m. Eastern, 3 a.m. Pacific. 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
14: 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When we do get off the air, Dan Byer, Kerry Rhodes will take over. 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

0: doing multiple jobs, as he often does here at Fox Sports Radio. Dan, great to see you, as always. Chris lending his expertise. Actually, in studio here, it's been more about horse racing than it actually has been about soccer.
1: I was about to say, FS1 kids in New York. Lending too much expertise.
2: Hey, sometimes the sausage isn't pretty. It tastes well to me.
1: You're right. It's not pretty. It's delicious, but it is not pretty to make.
2: No. I've come from a line of multiple generations of men who bet on horses. It has a lot of problems.
1: Some of the stuff you just told me during commercial break, dude, I'm like emotional. I feel sorry for these horses.
2: Look, they are. I think my favorite description of a horse is a couch with anxiety.
1: Oh, I don't want to.
0: There are people that believe horse racing is an inhumane sport.
1: I disagree with that.
2: I really do.
0: For your own entertainment and your gambling needs, yes, I understand why you are.
2: No, it's not. It's not even. It's. I think there's an argument for horse racing.
0: Do you have a feeling for horses?
2: Anything? I do. I am very empathetic to horses, and I think that's what draws me to the horse racing too. Just like I am drawn to a human participating in a sport. We have evidence that horses enjoy, like a horse race enjoys racing. They get the adrenaline kick too.
0: Yes.
1: I promised my daughter a pony. I got to rethink that now.
0: Yeah, man. Think about that.
2: Well, maybe not raise that pony for racing.
0: Bo is upset. He really got upset at me today because somehow he felt in some way I was disparaging Austin Reeves.
3: I wouldn't say upset. You were. I just don't want to talk to you anymore, Steve.
0: I know that. I mean, I know when Bo's upset, and he was upset. I said, I was just talking about Jalen Duren's going to get a same deal that we didn't think the Lakers would give Reeves, but they did.
3: You didn't think.
1: Oh, stop speaking French.
0: Okay.
1: Stop speaking French.
0: No.
1: Talking about
2: Bobby's not playing today.
0: I heard the same thing from all of you. Shouldn't pay him more than $30 million.
3: We never said that.
1: We literally looked at each other through the glass and said, Bo, he's gonna get a max deal. Bo says somebody's gonna pay him. You said no, it's not. Said Steve, yes, somebody is. Mm. It may not be the Lakers, but somebody's gonna give him a max deal.
0: No, okay.
1: And somebody did. He got a max deal. Jalen Duren will not get a max deal.
0: We'll see.
1: If he was going to, he'd have got it already. We're on July 12th. Was he pulling a LeBron?
0: Everyone just seeing how the dust will settle. All right, so
1: dust is settled.
0: Okay. Will Austin Reaves don a championship ring? Because that's the standard for the Lakers. I remember doing a commentary. In fact, we replayed it at KTLA. When the Lakers signed LeBron James, I did a commentary. Because you remember right after he signed, he was like appearing in all these Hollywood things, but he hadn't actually spoken with the media until they got to media day. And so I did a commentary. I said, I got news for LeBron. You're a Laker now. If you do not deliver a championship, and this is a team at that time that had missed the playoffs 5 straight years, would do it his first year. I said, your time in LA will be considered an F if you do not win a championship. F. I say the same thing for Luka. Mm-hmm. If he doesn't win a championship, it's an F.
1: How many years are you giving him?
3: The Lakers are on a 3-year timeline. That's how long they have, considering that's when Luka will be a free agent.
0: I hope so, but I don't know. If he's 8 years in, he wins a championship, I'll give it to him.
3: For the first time in, you know, the last decade, they're actually building a roster with, you know, long-term thinking involved.
1: Right, absolutely. Yeah. In a decade. And for 10 years, they finally get a chance to just put a roster together, construct it around what your coach wants to coach and what the star needs to be successful. If anything, LeBron held them back the last 2 years. Come on, man.
0: All right. Well, we'll see how this all plays out. I mean, Kessler's got to stay in the court. And also, by the way, Steve, I'll be one of those people. Yes.
3: I could never be mad at you, Steve. I just want you to know.
0: Well, I don't mind. You know, this is if people that listen to the show are like, what is going on with you guys? Like, you know, there seems to be a lot of stuff going on. And it's like, first of all, it's about respect. Okay. Everyone here has got a lot of respect for everybody else.
1: Right.
0: So we're not worried. You're not going to hurt anybody's feelings here or anything. It doesn't work that way.
3: Isaac was upset with Jill.
0: A little sense. But the rest of it, we're not that.
1: You got to watch what you say about Caitlin Clark and the Clippers, too.
0: Yeah, because it doesn't matter. Do we drive each other nuts? Absolutely. But there's still plenty of respect in the room. All right. So, okay, you are.

0: root for England a little bit. I think France, I would root for the excellence of France, but I would root for the story of England.
1: Spain gets physical with France. Yamal cashes one in. Mark it down. You hear me say Yamal cashes one in. They get physical with Mbappe. They frustrate him.
2: Well, and that's fine. You got Dembele and you got Barkley. You got a million other guys in France.
1: And so does España.
3: Guys, I can't leave the show today without a prediction. All-star game.
1: Whatever. Happy birthday, anyway. Nicole. A good listener of our birthday show. 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
16: Giannis has been... For the Miami Heat, the white whale, they've been trying to catch, they've been pursuing Giannis for years in South Florida, and they finally caught him. And so there you go. However, here's the catch, of course. Pat Riley finally caught the white whale, And at the same time, he might have

0: sunk the boat in the process. So Riley absolutely gutted the roster. Yikes. The Heat got rid of just about anyone, spare parts, situational players, all that stuff. So the roster is completely devoid of role players, bench production, null and void, and no shooting. In fact, right now I'm considering going on sabbatical from the radio show, and I am willing to go to Miami and join the Heat as Moneyball Maller.
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0: And here's what you need to know.
1: Jannik Sinner and Sasha Zverev played to tiebreaks in the first two sets. Zverev won the first, Sinner won the second. And then in the next two, it was all Sinner.
2: The forehand winner from Jannik Sinner, who keeps his Wimbledon crown flat on his back. What a performance. What a match. What drama. What brilliance from both.
1: Call courtesy of Wimbledon Radio. Sinner wins in four sets, winning the final two 6-3, 6-4. It is the second straight Wimbledon title for the world number one. Fifth Grand Slam title for Sinner. First Grand Slam of 2026. In baseball, the Red Sox have now won nine straight. They scored twice in the ninth and one in the tenth to beat the Mets today 3-2. Pirates over the Brewers 14-5. Phillies blanked the Tigers 5-0. Yankees down the Nationals 5-3. The White Sox were 9-1 winners against the A's, and the Mariners took care of the Rays 8-2. I'm Dan Beyer.
0: Fox Sports Sunday is on.
3: Yeah, yeah. One time we gon' give it to you like this. Yeah, like this. Yeah, like this.
0: The plays, the sounds of the game, the interviews, the breaking news, the top stories. When it goes down, we'll cover it here. 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
1: Well, the Final Four is set in the World Cup. We got fighting going on in the Summer League. And what the heck happened last week at Tahoe? Just a little bit of what's going on. And LeBron James has yet to make a decision. What's happening with you, Kerry Rhodes?
5: He is not going to make a decision until he's getting ready, Dan. You know that. So we'll wait. We'll talk about that later, but yeah, we'll move on from that.
1: And there may be an opportunity for you to even address the situation. And
6: La Watch 2026.
5: Oh, there it is.
1: It's back. La Watch 2026 has been updated. Bo Benson, our executive producer, coined the term La Watch 2025 last year. This thing has lasted into a full year. Do we still have La Watch 2025? Do we still have that one? We've upgraded to a new, because of the new year.
5: Yeah.
7: But I am pretty sure looking at our...
1: Did they just record over the
7: I
1: old
7: think
1: one?
7: I think it was recorded over, yes.
1: It was so good. Bo coined the phrase, and then we just constantly played it throughout the offseason last year. If there's any LeBron James news, you will hear this.
6: La Watch 2026.
5: La Watch 2026.
1: La Watch 2026. We are starting in your favorite subject, the World Cup. So over the last 7 days, would you say less? Would you say about the same? Or would you say more? Have you watched this past week as opposed to the previous week when you were overseas enjoying your two-week vacation?
5: 100% more.
1: 100% more.
5: But that's starting from a baseline of zero. So yes, more, Dan.
1: There's
5: more.
1: Nowhere to go but up.
5: Yes.
1: And now there's nowhere to go if you're looking for the best teams in all of soccer. And there was drama again last night. Mm-hmm. Are you sick of Argentina seemingly getting breaks and getting these advantages as the Argentines are now, once again, the defending champions? Back in the Final Four with a 3-1 win over Switzerland last night. Felt it was a lot closer than the score indicated, especially because Switzerland had to play with 10 men for a majority of the second half and then into extra time. There was a lot with all of that, but as you look at this, do you think that FIFA, or as they like to call it, fix it for Argentina? I know Jason Smith and Mike Harmon and Alex Teichert have used that phrase.
5: Yeah.
1: Saw a lot of Vargentina for VAR last night. Mm-hmm. Is Argentina getting the good graces of FIFA on their way?

0: to this Final Four?
1: I'll tell you this, Dan. I've seen the uproar. So I have a little knowledge on the subject. And when you are the favorite, a lot of times, you know, they're one of the favorites. They're one of the top four. When they come in, you know, you might get a few breaks here and there. I'm sure that's part of it. I've seen that in my football playing days. There's a thing about momentum as well. And so a lot of these times in these matches, when momentum is in favor of a favorite, it kind of sticks with them. It kind of rides that way. And that's kind of what I've noticed when I've seen any really good sporting team. It seems like they get a lot of calls, or they get a lot of, you know, little mm-hmm. nudges towards the winning circle. So I to say that they are getting favorable calls, I'm probably sure they are. But to be in an uproar about it, I mean, if you're that country, I'm sure you have that feeling. But for me, it's more of a I've seen this before type of attitude for me.
0: You never realize the times the Kansas City Chiefs gotten screwed on calls.
1: Exactly.
0: The only one that they show is the Kadarius Toney lined up offsides. That's the only one. Otherwise, everybody else has like a list of Chiefs calls that they feel went the Chiefs' way.
1: Yes.
0: And that happens because the Chiefs are the Chiefs, and the Chiefs are also the Chiefs because of Patrick Mahomes.
1: Yes.
0: So like in Argentina's case, I think it's the same thing with Messi.
1: Yeah.
0: So for those that don't know, last night in the match against Switzerland, Abriel Mbolo of Switzerland got his second yellow card of the match on a VAR review. Got the first one, the 44th minute, about 20 minutes later in game time in the second half. There was a review on a possible foul. Turns out he was flopping. That's a yellow card. Second yellow card means you're done.
1: Wow.
0: That's what it means. Uh-huh. Chris Perfett, our Mr. Soccer here at Fox Sports Radio, beating Mike Lingard in that head-to-head showdown. Did you have a problem with Mbolo getting the red card and Switzerland having to play with 10 last night against Argentina?
2: No, because it was blatant. It was the simulation was at that point very blatant. And if you're a player playing under a yellow card, you should know that the referee's eyes are on you. I think that was, I don't know about, I think that was well deserved in that spot. You had had the warning. You had had you can't make it that obvious. And everyone I saw immediately that he was flopping. You're allowed to call a yellow card on that. And that wasn't what I had a problem with for the officiating so far. That was fine to me.
0: I think that though was the point last night. So now Switzerland, and by the way, it was an awful watch.
2: Oh no, like it was not great.
0: This is
2: especially after England, Norway was great.
0: We're watching the Buffalo Bills and Baltimore Ravens because this Sunday doesn't have a ton going on. Just some baseball wrapping up even before the All-Star break. But this Bills Ravens game ends up like 44-41. Exactly. It was week one of last year. This carry would have been the equivalent of the Ravens holding the football for the first 25 minutes of the half. Cause that's what it was like with Argentina, because Switzerland really had no opportunities. Because they weren't going to press anything playing with 10 men. Their equalizer goal came just prior to the red card and having to play with 10 men. So it was honestly just them standing in front of goal and Argentina just trying to take shots for 40 minutes, and they end up breaking through. Then they got another late one when Switzerland really had to put it all against the wall because they were down 2-1, and that's how it ended up 3-1. But it falls back to the point of VAR. And I think that Chris is right in this, that the initial outrage was Argentina getting another break.
1: Exactly.
0: But the call of and the review of it and how blatant the flop was did warrant it. And that is useful usage of VAR. Mm-hmm. And one of the biggest, if not the biggest, opportunity that we of Americans have had in this World Cup in the VAR was what we talked about last week in the Balogun red card.
1: Yeah.
0: And I just think that you can't have it both ways. You can't say that Switzerland got screwed and also say that Balogun didn't do anything, because I think that replay in the Balogun play, now over a week old, was not used properly. In this instance, it was used properly. There were other instances in the Norway England match on a shove on a corner kick that ended up wiping out a goal. However, a penalty for England was also wiped out because of a VAR review that showed that the England player was the one who did the tripping of the player. My point in all of this is I started the segment by calling it Vargentina, V-A-R, in favor of Argentina. Mm-hmm. But it wasn't that. And I think that

0: the review that we've had in soccer, by and large, throughout this World Cup, has been a benefit. I know people are not happy with offsides calls, and they look at the Bellingham call, and they look at what happened last night. But those two aren't the same, and I think you have to be on opposite ends of the spectrum if you're really going to take a stance against it. I think that VAR has worked in most of the cases, and I didn't think it worked in the Balogun case. And that's why I didn't have a problem with them suspending his red card as they did. But last night it worked, and it worked to Argentina's advantage. And I think that's what made people so mad.
1: Well, Dan, what's the correct way, in your opinion, to use the VAR system? Because I think there are people that are old school, and you let the officials get it right or wrong on the field, or, you know, you use VAR to try to get this thing right, because they're still seemingly not getting it right all the time.
0: Yes.
1: So what's your take on it?
0: Well, I think that, like, when you've only got one official, I know you have other officials on the outside of the pitch, mm-hmm. but to have one, think about that in the NFL, if you had right. one official mm-hmm. calling everything.
1: Yeah. Yeah. It'd be bad.
0: Be tough to do.
1: Yes.
0: And I was like thinking about that last night. I'm like, do we need more like on-field officials? And that would be a way, I think, that could solve it. But because they don't have that, I think that VAR is useful. Mm-hmm. Also, I don't think defensive backs. DBs, you know, will hold sometimes and say, oh, never held. Yeah. Maybe the same thing with offensive linemen. Maybe it's just all football players. However, I don't think that we could trust the players in the way that they act, which is why we have the flopping rule.
1: Yeah.
0: So you actually do need to go back and see, you know, the video of who threw the first punch. Oh, it's the mm-hmm. second guy who always got caught. Mm-hmm. Well, if you can catch the guy who threw the first punch, then maybe the second guy isn't the one that's the only one to get in trouble. So I think, like, in that aspect, Kerry, of what you need, if you can't add more eyes mm-hmm. to the play to see what is happening or to get a better vantage point, then you have to rely on review. And so that is why I don't have a problem with it.
1: Yeah, no, it's one of those things, because even with that same take, right, like, if they're getting things wrong because they're still kind of judgment calls, and, you know, a flop or a red card, right? Obviously, this flop was egregious. I mean, mm-hmm. everybody seemed to feel that way in here. Like, it's still a judgment call, though. And so you're having the ability to look at this thing again, but that's the thing where it's, I don't know what the worth of it is besides having a second look at it.
0: Sure. If the referee told a wide receiver, mm-hmm. when you're coming out of your break, you're pushing off Rhodes number 20, you can't be
1: always,
0: doing that.
1: Always.
0: And then he did it again. And then he did it again. And then they're not calling it. And you're like, you gave him a warning. Why mm-hmm. aren't you doing it? I think that's what happened last night. That's what happened with Mbolo, right, Chris? I mean, like, there was the yellow card. I mean, some people think that, like, in the instance, and this is where I think they draw parallels to the Balogun play, that in the instance that the ref should have the wherewithal to know that this red card is going to severely damage Switzerland. But they were warned. He was given a yellow card earlier in the match for a different play, but they were warned about the flopping, correct, Chris? And then that's why the yellow card.
2: Yeah. There is a conversation that goes on constantly between the players and the refs during these matches. You catch it sometimes on the TVs, but they are constantly talking back and forth. And it's much like an NBA game where they're just like, any kind of sport where it's like, they're warning you. They're letting you know, like, hey, you're drawing close to the line here.
1: And on that play, I didn't see the play specifically. Was there any doubt or reason or stoppage that made that situation pop up?
0: Yes, okay. Because the foul was going to be on the
1: Argentine player. Got it.
2: And so, I don't think that was the review failure that kind of enraged me at all. It was what happened in the Norway England game, where the ball hit the wire, which by law should have been a drop ball. But instead it turns into a goal for Jude Bellingham. And it feels like that's more of a failure of the technology that happened, because right. FIFA comes out and basically says the tracking in the ball tells them the ball didn't hit the wire. But, like, we all saw it hit the wire.
0: And that's also on the heels of the Croatia-Portugal match, where the offsides call was using that technology of the sensor in the ball that
2: the heartbeat,
0: said, guess what? It did touch the player when it didn't appear to. And so that's why FIFA is putting out the technology. They put out the technology, I believe, on that Norway England call on a tweet on X last night, saying, like, look, there was nothing here. But I would say that you know, like, and at that point, it wasn't that VAR, they used VAR, they just didn't call for VAR on it. So it

0: wasn't that the actual video review didn't work. It was they just didn't do it.
1: Yeah.
0: And it ended up leading to a goal. You could also pass it to Erling Haaland on a 2-on-1. That could also help Norway as well. But it was a crazy day. You mentioned Norway and England, and England ends up getting the 2-1 victory, doing so in extra time. And after the match, you would think that England would have been elated.
1: Right.
0: They were. They were singing Wonderwall. Everybody was. Except their manager. Yes. Head coach, Thomas Tuchel, is how I'm going to say it with my German background, had this interview. And I want to know if this sounds familiar to anybody out there driving their car on this weekend. Just listen to this exchange. It's about 75 seconds long. And let me just, maybe it reminds you of something, but please take a listen.
2: Well, you've talked about your team suffering before. Today, how do you sum up what the team have found?
3: I didn't talk about suffering. I never talked about suffering. We made life very, very difficult for ourselves today. The result is fantastic. We're in the last four. It's amazing, but not happy with the performance.
2: In what sense?
3: In every sense. It was, again, the commitment is there, but we made life very, very difficult for us in the way we played, how we played. Sloppy, a lot of technical mistakes, not fast enough, not repetitive enough. We were lucky today.
2: Was that the occasion, getting to the players?
3: I don't know, it's just... It's
2: mentality thing?
3: No, nothing. No, it's not mentality.
2: Well, if you're honestly, not happy with the players...
3: This is pure mentality. How can you ask about mentality now? This is pure mentality. It's not about mentality.
2: No, I mean, when the players had the problem, was that the mentality? What was it?
3: There's no mentality problem. This is pure mentality. This is pure mentality. You can bottle it up and sell it.
2: Absolutely.
3: This is, yeah, so why is the problem for mentality? It's the quality of our games. That's it. It has nothing to do with mentality.
0: That is, ladies and gentlemen, every argument I have with my wife. Every single one. I was the interviewer. She would have been Thomas Tuchel. It was every single argument with my wife. I don't know what she's saying. She has to explain it to me three times. I still don't know. Then I make her mad, and then we just move on. That is what happened last night. But that is so England wins. And Thierry Henry, even on Fox, was just like, awful questions. I'm sorry, that was an awful British accent. But he was not happy with the interviewer. That's my world. That's a slice of it, Gary.
4: That's your world right there. I mean, what I would have gathered from that, Dan, for you and your sake moving forward with the wife, is just agree and just say at the end what he said. It was a mentality. That's it.
0: I like the active interviewer because he is listening. He is responding. But what happened was it wasn't that he was listening. He just didn't hear it correctly.
1: Right.
0: And I understood what Tuchel was trying to say. Mm-hmm. And in the moment, you're trying to get more out of him. I don't fault the interviewer as much as Thierry Henry did. However, I thought it was 75. I could listen to that again. Just all of a sudden, like there's a bit of a buildup and there's like, what are you talking about? Like mentality. I'm like, yeah, that's every argument that I lose at home.
5: Oh, I don't know how else I can say it, guys. I've said it three different occasions. Right? And I guess I have to say it. I'm not going to be the Alabama coach. I think
0: the other part is Wonderwall is singing. They're all singing in the background. So the whole country of England is thriving in that position, in that situation, except their manager.
4: Yes, it was very, very Bill Belichick-esque.
6: I don't think you should assume anything.
0: Can we start to play it again? Because there's certain parts of it that there's like a buildup. Chris, if you can pause it, this is the interview again. This is how it goes.
2: Well, you've talked about your team suffering before. Today, how do you sum up what the team have found?
3: I didn't talk about suffering.
0: Pause it. Right away, wrong question. He's like, you put words in my mouth. I never said that. I never said that at all. You said that. I did not say that. So we're already off on a bad foot.
4: And the crazy part about that, Dan, that pause right there, the rest of the interview's over. Yes. Just from that, you just said right there. As soon as you pause it and he's confused with what he's saying right now, it's over.
0: Yes, you're absolutely right. Let's break it down some more.
3: I never talked about suffering. We made life very, very difficult for ourselves today. The result is fantastic. We're in the last four. It's amazing.

0: but not happy with the performance.
1: In what sense?
0: In every sense. Again, the commitment is there, but we made life very, very difficult for us in the way we played, how we played. Sloppy, a lot of technical mistakes, not fast enough, not repetitive enough. We were lucky today.
2: Pause it there. So at first, Tuchel is not saying what he needs to say. Then he gets a little bit more in detail, but there was a lot of cliche, not fast. Then he ended up starting to hit on some of the points.
3: Yeah, at that point, Dan, it's just about, okay, I'm already done with the interview. Now I'm going to try to give you a few little things to leave me alone.
2: Yes, right, yes, ahead. That's right. And then guess what? There's another question.
1: Asian, getting to the players?
0: I don't know. It's just it's
1: mentality thing?
0: No, nothing. Oh, it's no mentality.
2: Oh, boy.
0: Mentality.
2: And now we're off
1: if the you're court. Not happy with the players.
0: This is pure mentality. How can you ask about mentality now? This is pure mentality. It's not about mentality.
1: No, I mean, when the players had the problem, was that the mentality? What was it?
0: There's no mentality problem. This is pure mentality. This is pure mentality. You can bottle it up and sell it.
1: Absolutely.
0: This is, yeah, so
1: you
0: why is the problem for mentality? It's the quality of our games. That's it. It's nothing to do with mentality.
2: Oh, my goodness.
4: Pure mentality is going on a t-shirt.
2: Yeah. I know England doesn't have everybody on their side, but they've got me on their side. That was magnificent.
3: You're in now?
2: I am in, even though I am 25% Norwegian, which we've documented here throughout Fox Sports Radio over the last couple of weeks. He is Kerry Rhodes. I'm Dan Beyer. Bo Benson's our executive producer. You heard Chris Perfett, our technical producer. And Steve DeSager is joining us. He'll be one of your lifelines, and easy as 1, 2, 3, 4.
3: Yeah.
2: So the over-under today is 12 and a half.
3: Oh, my God.
2: No, I'm kidding. I'm just kidding. Yeah, because Steve's here. Steve knows everything.
3: Exactly.
2: Hit Kerry up at Kerry 25 Roads. You can find me at Dan Beyer on Fox. All right, that's it for the World Cup for now. We'll get to maybe a little bit more later on in the show. Coming up next, the NBA takes center stage, and it's not LeBron James, but it is the Miami Heat. That's next here on Fox Sports Sunday.
5: Be clear, though, is the plan to play both quarterbacks during the game against Louisville?
6: No, nobody said that. I mean, I don't know where did that come from, just to be clear.
5: Okay, so not to be clear, is the plan?
6: Look, none of that's been decided yet, so I wish we could talk about something else.
1: When the players had the problem, was that the mentality? What was it?
0: There's no mentality problem. This.
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0: 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I know who Bam Adebayo doesn't like, Kerry Rhodes. That would be his former teammate, Tyler Hero. What do you make of the brouhaha between the former Heat teammates at the NBA Summer League?
1: First and foremost, Dan, do you know who was singing that song that we just came back into?
0: Is that Alien Ant Man?
2: Hey, look at you, Dan. Hey.
0: I don't know a lot of their catalog, but I do know this.
2: Good
0: as
2: job.
0: The Smooth Criminal cover.
2: It's so
3: it's
2: good.
3: Basically a two-hit wonder, I think. Yes. Like a hit, a one and a half-hit wonder.
1: Yeah, that was so good, though. Sorry about that, Dan. But no, talking about Bam in this, in Tyler Hero, this situation.
4: What was this? No mentality problem. This is pure mentality.
0: What was Bam's mentality?
1: His mentality was to kill. Like, he was going in to, like, really set the record straight. And a lot of these things, it bubbles over from time being around each other all the time, right? And so you have dust-ups with teammates, and you have situations where you're not going to damage the team or the camaraderie or your situation. But now that we're not teammates, and now I've caught whim of what I suspected of you doing, or you kind of get that feeling of people, and you know who they are. And so you actually get something that possibly could be factual, and you get a chance to confront them. That's what Bam did. I mean, he wasted no time, Dan, and went in and just gave him a nice little shot.
0: I am going to take the role of the reporter and decipher what you are saying, and I will try to summarize it this way. Bam Adebayo was just waiting. He essentially was saying, I wish you would.
1: Yep.
0: I wish you would, and this gave him an excuse to do what maybe he had wanted to do for years of Tyler Hero being a teammate. They're both Kentucky guys. They weren't there at the same time, but they're also both Kentucky guys, which was interesting. But it seemed that the DMs that ended up becoming public were the reason why Bam went to the, I'm not excusing it by any means, but it just seems that if you're Bam Adebayo and as an accomplished player as you are, I am surprised that he would do that to anyone, let alone a former teammate. Maybe more so. I mean, I would see it as a former teammate, but my point is this Heat culture or is this anti-Heat culture?
1: Ooh, I think it's Heat culture. There's been stories about even those Heat teams in 2006 when they won. And even though they won, there was a lot of stuff that happened throughout those years where teammates were almost fighting and weird pranks and, you know, hazing and stuff like that, that was going on. So Heat culture, there's a lot of things to it. People always, you know, kind of go to the positive side of it. The winning, the actually having to stick to the weight. To the weight thing that they have there. We're going to play hard. We're going to be about the team. Like, all those things can be true. But the other thing about Heat culture is they sign players that are edgy and guys that are, you know, they kind of fall in line with the culture, but there's stuff that's there. And so when he's not a part of it now and the stuff that, like we said, it's been brewing for a while, I would suspect this is my chance to make it happen. So I think that's the thing. It didn't happen while he was there, did it? So as soon as he steps out of the quote unquote Heat culture, it's fair game.
0: I think it's absolutely Bush League. There were worse things said about Bam Adebayo by everyone when he scored 83 points.
1: Of course. Yeah.
0: Than Tyler Hero somewhat trying to defend his own game while saying the things that he said that I don't think he had any intention of ever going public. You may not like Tyler Hero. You may not like his game. You may not like the person or player that he is.
1: Right.
0: But I don't care. And maybe there are people who are like, you know what? Maybe Tyler Hero does need to take a shot. Somebody to whatever excuse you want to make. You didn't deserve it. You didn't deserve that. And that's, I just think it's very unbecoming. And I'm glad that you said that you thought it was Heat culture because I do too. And that's the thing that annoys me about Heat culture. Heat culture is thought of as this great thing, and I'm not sure that it is. Sure, there have been runs to finals. Sure, there have been upsets. But when you look at it, like, I even, like, try to look outside the window. Juwan Howard was a guy who sat on the Heat bench for a while for them. Never really played. Juwan Howard goes to the college

0: game as a head coach at Michigan, ends up slapping an assistant coach at Wisconsin in a handshake line. Yeah. Is that heat culture as well? Like there sure seems to be like things that are going along in those lines. I don't know if heat culture just has it against, you know, things tied to Wisconsin, you know, like if it's Joe Krabenhoff or if it's Tyler Hero or whoever. But I just think it's garbage. And I didn't think I could dislike heat culture more than I already did.
1: Yeah.
0: And then now after this situation, I'm like, oh, okay. And I think that you're right. I go, I think that this is heat culture. Let's just bully and not be it. He could have dropped 50 on the Bucks the next time they played him.
1: Yeah.
0: Right? Right. But to do it like that, I just think it's garbage. I understand, but you can't be, if you're an NBA player, things were said about Bam Adebayo that were 10 times worse. He was just looking for an excuse because he didn't like Tyler Hero for whatever reason.
1: Yeah. And that seems to be the prevailing theme of all of this. I mean, you obviously the punch happened, but a lot of people came out talking about Tyler Hero, not Bam Adebayo. Right. So it's like, he deserved that. Like he talks all the time. He has too much bravado to not be that guy. Like all these things started to come out, and I think we've seen it. I'm not a huge Tyler Hero fan either, but for somebody to, you know, try to embarrass them and try to hurt them over something that was said, and it's not even really like, it wasn't like a dig at his character, or it wasn't even anything that was harsh. It was, he's not the best player on the team. That's really what they were talking about, right? And so you also see some of the stuff that Jimmy Butler was saying that as well. They tried to lump Jimmy Butler in this as well, where Jimmy Butler and Tyler Hero were saying he wasn't worth being the guy.
0: Sure.
1: So yes, that's a lot of things that's tied to
0: and this that game. He was Pat Riley, Eric Spoelstra's golden child, if you will. And mm-hmm. and it's interesting from that angle, coming from those, because I think that it would feel like maybe it was the other way around, of like, oh, Tyler Hero and Jimmy Butler get all the favoritism because they're the points guys. They'd be the guys who would score the most points,
1: right,
0: as opposed, you know, I know Bam had 83, but that's how they would end up be looking at. But no, that's not the case. Heat culture is getting in your face. And the other point of it is, if you had a problem with Tyler Hero for that long, why was this the straw that broke the camel's back? Because it was personal. Well, it wasn't personal towards anybody else. It was just about your game and
1: what they
0: ended up paying you. And were you mad because he was looking in your wallet? Was that like, you had 5 years to be able to do something like this to him?
1: And that's the point, Dan. Yeah, it's like, it's been bubbling for a while, and obviously you can tell that this is something that I'm sure Tyler Hero seems like somebody that would do a lot of talking, in my opinion as well. So for that conversation to be made public by somebody, obviously that's free use for Bam Adebayo, where this is the chance now I can actually substantiate me wanting to punch this guy in the face. And that's kind of what happened.
0: What do you think about Draymond Green's situation with Jordan Poole? Do you find any parallels from the Green punch that he had of Poole in practice?
1: Well, we're going to say Golden State has no culture, because he did it right there on the court. So.
0: Well, I said the thing, I've stood by this even to this day. The thing that shocks me the most about that was Golden State was more mad that the video got out.
1: Yeah.
0: And that lends to culture.
1: Yep.
0: That lends to, they didn't like that somebody within those walls would leak that out. This also goes back to culture, heat culture, which I kind of feel is baloney. He's Kerry Rhodes. I'm Dan Beyer. Let's go to the news desk. Steve DeSager getting us up to date. Steve, in early today. Great teammate. Steve, how are you doing?
2: You know why?
1: What's up, Steve?
2: Mentality.
0: Yeah. It's a mentality. You can, what does he say? You can bottle it and sell it.
2: I will say the mentality was on display, because it was about 90 degrees and humid in Miami yesterday, and England still won in overtime, eliminating Norway. England's going to be indoors in Atlanta on Wednesday afternoon for their semifinal against Argentina. Boy, no bad blood between those two countries. That'll be good on Wednesday. Also, on Tuesday afternoon, in Dallas, it's Spain against France. Haven't we loved seeing these NFL stadiums, first off, packed and colorful and loud and all of that, but all with grass fields, mandatory with FIFA?
1: Don't do that, Steve.
2: It can be done temporarily. I think the upkeep would be something, but seems doable to me.
0: I would like to see what it would look like in week 4.
2: Yeah, exactly.
0: Right? Like,
2: or like with Los Angeles, where you have two sets of teams on the same turf. That would be completely different.
0: I think it would look like a monster truck rally. But like you know, with the monster trucks, it's just dirt everywhere.
2: Do we all remember?
0: Those roots aren't deep.
2: Yeah, one of the

0: original Thursday night games, wasn't it, when it was raining cats and dogs in Pittsburgh and 3-0 type of game?
1: Dolphins.
0: And the punt literally just landed and squatted right in the field. Yeah. There was no bounce on it as well.
1: I believe that was the Cam Cameron era. I'm not, don't quote me on that. Yeah, you're right. The punt stopped like it was a sand wedge from 105 yards.
0: Just somebody boom. In their car is driving. There was an era? There was a Cam Cameron era? I guess technically, sure, there was an era. You know, it's the just about the All-Star break in Major League Baseball, and Fox TV will have the All-Star game in Philly on Tuesday night. More on that in a moment. So we've just got a final handful of games, three that are still in progress, before we officially get to the break. No Sunday night baseball this evening. The Dodgers at home are leading the Diamondbacks 3-1 in the top of the fifth. Toronto tied 3-3 at San Diego, bottom of the fifth, and seventh inning stretch in San Francisco, the Rockies and Giants are tied 1-1. The Braves got a run in the top of the ninth and won 4-3 at St. Louis. Texas has just won over Houston 6-5, beating closer Josh Hader. And among the earlier ball games, well, there were plenty, yes, but that included another Boston victory, this time in 10 innings, 3-2 over the Mets. Now, as far as that All-Star game on Tuesday night, the starting pitchers have been named. Christopher Sanchez of host Philadelphia will start for the National League in his home ballpark against Dylan Cease of the Toronto Blue Jays for the American League. The Toronto Tempo, the WNBA expansion team, finished its two games this weekend in Montreal. Huge crowds in each. Toronto has beaten New York 93-91. Washington at home defeated Seattle 84-79. And yes, they still have the celebrity golf going on with one hole to go. At Lake Tahoe, Steph Curry, who's won this before, is third place currently. Marty Fish is the leader. As for, am I allowed to say, real golf? The Scottish Open finished with Tom Kim taking it by two strokes after a final round 64. We got a major coming up overseas. And yes, we had the Wimbledon final today on the men's side. Number one, Jannik Sinner. Won the title in four sets, beating number two Alexander Zverev. Boy, the quality of tennis was immense in this one. It was reminding me of like Borg McEnroe type of thing. Like the loser of this match, Zverev, could have probably beaten literally any human in the world except for Sinner in this match today. And can I just say one other thing in closing?
1: Yes.
0: A good idea that kind of went awry for ABC / ESPN in the coverage. You know how sometimes on the telecast they'll put the names of the announcers in the booth at the bottom of the screen and then take it down, let you know who's talking? They did that constantly today. Okay. But their little twist on it was whoever happened to actually be speaking at the time, they would highlight the name, which really got old after 3 hours. Memo to the network. Maybe just like once in the first game of each set as a little reminder. 3 hours. I know what John McEnroe sounds like. Thank you. Move on.
1: I did not realize that. It didn't even dawn on me. Those score bugs, they're always looking at, for a way to innovate.
0: This and, was, like I say, it probably sounded good in a meeting.
1: Yes.
0: But they're not exactly going with anonymous people in the booth there either.
1: What do you think the mentality was in deciding that? I'm not sure. What do you talk?
2: This is pure mentality. This is pure mentality.
1: Oh, thanks, Steve. Steve will be around for top of the hour. Plus, again, a lifeline for Kerry Rhodes later on in easy as 1, 2, 3, 4.
3: Dan, I know a little golf, but those scores look really low, though. So what are they getting points or what's going on?
1: Yeah, it's a different scoring system with the celebrities because you don't want to post that somebody is 82 over par. So what you do is you have plus and minus points for each sort of accomplishment.
3: Oh, okay.
1: So the higher your score here, it's a modified Stableford scoring system. That's the technically the way that it's called, but there are different ways to score in golf. So you would get points for a birdie. You'd get more points for an eagle.
3: Gotcha.
1: You would likely drop points for a double bogey. So that's why.
3: Got it.
1: Now we'll go through some of the scores. We'll tell you who really stinks at golf that are celebrities coming up later on. He's Kerry Rhodes. I'm Dan Byers. Something's grinding Bo Benson's gears. Uh-oh. Find out what it is next on Fox Sports Sunday.
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5: You know, I get it. You know, Lexi Lawless is a fire starter. That's why Fox has him on there. But when you're going to talk about the system and say the system isn't the problem, it's the players. Well, they're all intertwined. And I think that that's the problem. We're not finding the players. And when you have the players, you develop the players, then maybe we can compete on a big level. But I don't, everybody keeps saying, wow, what a great start. We've had this start for 30 years, it feels like. It's the finish that doesn't change. And I think if we're going to continue to be what would be applicable to a mid-major in college basketball, that's not good enough for us. But I can't, with Alexi, he's paid to have opinions. Kevin Frazier doesn't have an outlet on Entertainment Tonight. I said to Paulie, you know, as journalists, we should reach out to Alexi Lawless. Well, Alexi Lawless actually reached out to us in a social media post saying what, Paulie?
6: Yeah, Alexi responded to the Kevin Frazier clip we just played and said, quote, "Hey, Kev, I'm good, but thanks for your concern. I've constantly said that I'd love soccer to be free for kids, but who should pay for free soccer? Also, do you think those who work and use soccer are greedy and should make less money? If so, why? Hope you're well and respect your passion."
5: So there is really a disconnect here. And, you know, you can look at the system. The system, like the better you are, like the more you pay in the United States. And if you look at the other countries, I mean, they signed Messi at age 12 on a...
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8: If Tahoe Week was a college quarterback, you have the exact college quarterback that Tahoe Week would be. 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
10: Kevin O'Connell, who is the head coach of the Minnesota football team, continues to refuse to name a starter. Kevin O'Connell, again, asked about this, he talked about open competition. He said, quote, "I'm not really familiar with a closed competition. My first thought on this, Kevin O'Connell keeps calling it an, quote, open competition because saying Kyler Murray's the starter by default because J.J. McCarthy melted down like a cheap candle in a sauna doesn't play well with the base. You got to take care of the base. The Vikings quarterback situation is so bleak. How bleak is it? O'Connell is not... To me, he's not selling competition. He's running a clearance shop. It's like one of those Amazon return pop-up shops. And he's selling hope. He's selling hope.
4: Ben Maller. 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Whoa.
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0: Fox Sports Sunday. He's the All-Pro Kerry Rhodes. I'm Dan Beyer. Getting set for Open Championship Week. Always excited for that. Steve DeSager's at the news desk. Chris Perfetz, our technical producer. And Bo Benson's our executive producer, and I've always been looking forward to this since its arrival about a month ago.
1: Mentality problem. This is pure mentality.
2: You know what really grinds my gears?
3: Just knock it off.
4: You don't know what you're talking about, do you?
5: Are you?
6: You gotta be kidding me.
7: Pure mentality, Dan. It's pure mentality.
0: For those that may be new to the show, maybe they haven't heard this segment. Bo, can I paraphrase it like this, that there's just some stuff that ticks you off during the week, and this is your way of letting it out?
7: Yeah, just in general.
0: just in general. We've all been there.
7: Yeah. Aaron Donald has been teasing his possible comeback. Mm-hmm. I think it's going to happen personally. He's been leaning into it way too hard to not do it. However, just do it or don't, man. Like, I don't need any more eyeball emojis. I don't need any more posts. I don't need your teammates being in on it. I don't know if you guys saw Myles Garrett posted a signed Aaron Donald jersey and put unboxing with, you know, an emoji following it.
0: I did not, but I've seen Myles Garrett in like two or three commercials that he was not in when he was a member of the Cleveland Browns.
8: That's right.
0: Yeah, so I've seen a lot of Myles Garrett lately.
7: And, you know, TMZ posts the video of Aaron Donald working out at the Rams facility, which apparently he does, but just, you know, I'm not expecting you to go to training camp, man, but just, you know, just say, hey, I'm coming back. Stop it with the eyeball emojis.
0: I feel so biased because I'm a Seahawks fan. So I'm taking myself out of this. I don't know. Maybe Chris is a Lions fan. You as a former NFL player.
8: Yeah.
0: But it makes the Rams more unlikable.
7: Oh, right? 100%. Yeah.
0: You would agree with that?
7: Yeah.
9: The Rams are approaching evil empire a little bit.
7: I just want to see it. That's all. I just want to see it, what it looks like to have Myles Garrett and Aaron Donald in the field at the same time.
8: Yeah. I was about to say, that's not an evil empire for me. You know, that's always my sleeper. That's always my team. Not a sleeper this year. That's always my team that I think is going to win it all. So,
9: everybody's going to hate you this year, Kerry.
8: I know.
9: I just mean in the effect it feels like they're just a gathering. What was the Marvel thing?
8: Infinity Power Stones.
9: Infinity Stones.
8: Yeah.
0: Seems to be their mentality.
7: Yeah. Well, I was going to come in last week, the mentality of actually being kind of happy, but then I realized Monsi was going to be here, so I couldn't. I was very excited that the Clippers' whole end of an era finally went through with Kawhi getting traded and all that stuff, but I realized Monsi would not like that very much. However, this week, Clippers fans acting innocent. The NBA told the Clippers and the Raptors to go ahead and pause that Kawhi Leonard trade. Mm-hmm. And you have Clippers fans still sitting here to this day being like, well, we didn't do anything wrong. Why is it taking so long if we're going to be punished? Do you know how long the Watergate investigation took?
0: Two
7: years.
0: I'd like to use the lifeline, Steve.
7: Perhaps the NBA and the firm that are running this investigation have found a lot of stuff. And I assume the hammer is going to be coming down on the Clippers.
0: I love the Kyle Lowry. Gosh, I hope it wasn't AI. But didn't he use, like, talking about aspirations when he was retiring?
8: Championship? What did he say?
0: And Kawhi was there. But I thought he used the phrase aspiration. I hope it wasn't.
8: Oh, gotcha.
0: But that's the whole reason behind this. Yeah, it makes me think that there's more, that there is something coming down to Kawhi.
7: It has to.
0: Yes.
7: It has to.
9: I don't think you pause that trade if you are just now doing your homework. That is like, we've got something in mind. Don't go nowhere.
7: Yeah. And lastly from me, the assumption that everything is going to be honky-dory with A.J. Brown in New England. I don't know if you guys saw Tom Brady on New Heights this week. He said, one game you're going to catch 11 balls, another game you're going to get 3. I can't have you be the happiest guy ever when you catch 11 and the most miserable guy on the team when you catch 3. If you have that volatile emotional output, it takes a lot of energy from a lot of people.

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7: They had a Steeler fan survey, and they asked Steeler fans, what are your feelings on Mike Tomlin's departure? 75% of Steeler fans said, I was ready for him to go, or he should have left years ago. Steeler fans are like, glad it happened. The next question, agree or disagree, bringing back Aaron Rodgers for a second season was the right move. 42%, the largest percentage, either disagreed or strongly disagreed. I think you can argue either way on that. I think the fans in Pittsburgh are right. Third question, Steelers haven't won a playoff game since 2017. That is a long time ago. What has been the biggest thing holding the team back? Quarterback play, coaching are 77%. So the fans want change. The fans are seeking change. The fans in Pittsburgh are clamoring for change. The fans see the issue. It's the ownership that doesn't. The Rooney family is not reading the room. In most instances, I'm going to trust ownership and a GM over a guy in the third deck. But the fans in Pittsburgh, I mean, the Steelers lost a great GM. He leaves. What do? Walk down the hallway and give it to a guy in the building. You know I hate that. I don't like it with coordinators. I don't like it with coaches. Got to do a global search. Steelers move off Mike Tomlin. What do? Hire a Pittsburgh guy. So the ownership is playing it safe. The fans, according to the survey, don't want to play it safe.
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8: The Clippers-Raptors Kawhi trade is on hold right now. This has been going on for 10 months. That's what's surprising in all of this is Kawhi is probably going, I'm not going to get punished by this. Did they, you know, give me money off the books? It certainly seems like that. Well, how long does it take to find that out? Why don't you just hire Pablo Torre and let him go in and, you know, give you his investigative work? And in case you're wondering, and I know you are, just to give you an idea, Joan of Arc at age 17, she rallied the French army and lifted the siege of Orleans, turning the tide of a 100 years war, and Joan of Arc only needed 5 months to do that. That's what we need. We need Joan of Arc to be able to lead the investigation here.
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1: We are Buckmore! 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
2: Number one, Jannik Sinner won the Wimbledon title in four sets, beating number two, Alexander Zverev. It is Sinner's fifth career Grand Slam title. Zverev had just won the French Open last month. Sinner took this Wimbledon title last year as well. In golf, on the eve of a major overseas, Tom Kim took the Scottish Open by two strokes after a final round 64. And this weekend's celebrity golf event has just ended at Lake Tahoe with Marty Fish, former tennis player, the winner. As for baseball in progress, we got three games going, and then it's the All-Star break. Blue Jays tied at San Diego, 3-3 top of the seventh. Dodgers holding on 3-2 over Arizona top of the sixth. Rockies still tied at San Francisco, 1-1 in the top of the eighth. Philadelphia hosts the All-Star game on Fox TV Tuesday night, and the Phillies' own Christopher Sanchez will be the starting pitcher for the National League against the American League's Dylan Cease of the Blue Jays. I'm Steve DeSager.
1: Fox Sports Sunday is on.
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1: 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Your Fox Sports Sunday is right now.
3: Y'all gon' make me lose my mind.
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4: The NFL offseason is here. We'll dive into the season preview. Adam Kaplan, our insider, joins us in about 25 minutes. Maybe he can give us a little bit more information on what is happening with Aaron Donald's situation with the Rams. But look ahead as we are less than a month away from the Hall of Fame game being played. Arizona Cardinals against the Carolina Panthers. Wait a sec. Why do you laugh at the Hall of Fame matchup?
5: How many Hall of Fame players does either one of those teams have?
4: Well,
5: in history, that'd be a good question for Eases 1, 2, 3, 4 next time. But if you got an answer now, Dan, let me know. How many Hall of Famers are?
4: There's not a lot with the Panthers. The Cardinals' history is long, but in Arizona, it's not as much. Larry Fitzgerald.
5: Yep. Newly appointed.
4: Yeah. Luke Kuechly. So there's a reason. The funny thing is, I've been to one Arizona Cardinals game.
5: And what
4: it was
5: year?
4: Against
5: what
4: the
5: year?
4: Carolina Panthers. This was 2007.
5: Okay.
4: Bo Benson, we're going to get to the WNBA and what didn't happen. If you could look up Cardinals Panthers 2007, it was mid-October, and it was... you would be surprised who was the starting quarterback for the Carolina Panthers at that point.
5: Okay, give me a second. So
4: you weren't playing for the Cardinals.
5: No, I was in New York at the time. So it was
4: 2007.
5: 2007, I would say Jake Delhomme. And then I would say Cardinals? 2007?
4: Arizona Cardinals.
5: The Cardinals quarterback, 2007. I'm not sure.
4: Do you have it, Bo? Do you have the?
6: Yeah, I do. I have the box score.
4: The box score.
6: Yeah, for the Cardinals, Tim Raté started.
5: Oh, I definitely would have got that one.
6: Threw three picks and was replaced by Kurt Warner.
5: Yes. Was that the Kurt Warner start?
4: No, I don't think it led to, but yes, I remember that. You're going to be shocked to hear who started for the Carolina Panthers.
6: Your starting quarterback for the Carolina Panthers was one Vinny Testaverde.
4: Do you remember the Testaverde era with the Panthers?
5: Way.
4: I do. I saw it in person.
5: Wow, Vinny. You know, I played with Vinny in New York.
4: Who didn't? There are more players who didn't play with Vinny Testaverde or that did play with him that didn't.
5: Wow.
4: Yeah, Vinny Testaverde was the starting quarterback.
5: What year was that for Vinny?
4: Year probably 20, something like that, right? Had to be.
5: Because he was out the league for a while when he came back to play with us a couple of games, Dan. So,
4: no, he was, 86? He was drafted in 86.
5: Golly.
4: Right? Is that correct? On the Vinny, I'm just... We're doing on-air trivia with Bo Benson here.
5: Exactly.
4: But I just knew that Vinny Testaverde was the starting quarterback for Carolina in that game.
5: I would never have gotten that right.
6: Testaverde was drafted in 1987.
4: Okay. So he won the Heisman in 86 and then the 87.
5: Wow.
4: And that, I think, ended up being one of his last stops. Or if not, his last. It was his last stop, 2007.
5: I was about to say, I hope.

0: So, but that was the Panthers Cardinals game, which we are now less than a month away kicking off the NFL season in Canton, Ohio. Mm. Also, what tells you football is around is the celebrity golf tournament in Lake Tahoe. Mm-hmm. Marty Fish just won it. Third time that he's won it. Former tennis player comes out on top, beating out Joe Pavelski, former NHLer, beat out Steph Curry, who is near the top of the leaderboard, mm-hmm. and Annika Sorenstam, who plays in the event. And we talk about having a bad weekend. Now, she wasn't the worst player on the course. There were three players that finished worse than she did. Rich Eisen, John O'Hurley, and Ray Romano, although she tied Ray Romano. And I'm talking about Kathy Engelbert, the commissioner of the WNBA. She uh-huh. finished, I guess, tied for third to last with Ray Romano with a score of negative 54. And I was explaining to Carrie earlier that this is a different scoring system. They call it the modified Stableford scoring system, where you'll get a point for a par, 3 points for a birdie, only 5 points for an eagle. So the more points that you have, the better you are playing.
1: Got it.
0: But you get negative points for double bogeys or worse. So you'll get minus two. She was over three rounds, minus 54. Mm. That's a lot. That's a lot. At least 27 of the 54 holes that she played, she had double bogeys. At least. That's maybe she had a couple of pars here and there. But there were only three other players that were at or worse than her over these past 3 days. I'm not here to pile on Kathy Engelbert's golf game, but I am here to talk about the clip that, for whatever reason, became viral with Dan Patrick explaining that she was scheduled to come on the show with him on Fox Sports Radio on Friday. They had everything lined up, and the next thing you know, Kathy Engelbert's going to be a no-show. This was Dan Patrick explaining the situation. And in DP's, this isn't the entire 5-minute clip, but this is a decent portion of the guts of it. Mm-hmm. Dan Patrick breaks down, I think, what many are saying around the sporting world. Here was Dan Patrick from Friday.
2: Yesterday, we were hoping to do an interview with Kathy Engelbert. She's the WNBA commissioner. Todd spoke to her a couple of nights ago, and Todd said, hey, we'd love to have you on. There's a lot of questions. People have not heard answers from the commissioner. And she said yes. So yesterday after the show, we waited almost 2 hours for her. She was going to do a meeting in her hotel room, a conference call, and then she was going to join us. So Fritzy, for at least 90 minutes, is looking just for an update. They didn't balk at anything, didn't say you can't ask anything. And we thought, okay, we're going to be able to finally ask questions about Caitlin Clark, the WNBA expansion, a lot of different things. And we waited and we waited and we waited. And then we got word that the commissioner said that the WNBA PR staff said that she is not allowed to do this. We're just trying to be a journalist here. That's all. We're just trying to ask questions. But don't say yes. And then all of a sudden, somebody probably said, in my opinion, oh, maybe we shouldn't do this. Well, at some point, you have to do this. I mean, if you want to be treated as a serious league, then do these. This is what happens. These are tough questions, but this is a fair outlet for you, a fair platform. I will treat you with respect.
0: Dan Patrick.
1: Yeah.
0: And Dan doesn't get riled up a lot, but you could tell that he was riled up. Mm-hmm. And many people on social media felt that he had the right to do so. Many other people were just glad to see that Dan Patrick and another person was against the WNBA. Mm-hmm. Where do you come out and what happened in the Dan Patrick situation with the commissioner giving them the cold shoulder after committing?
1: Yeah, it's a weak move by the WNBA. And putting it off on the PR team, that's the polite way of saying that she didn't want to do it. If she's the commissioner of the league and she's running that league, she can do that interview if she wants. So using the PR angle to get out of it is what's really weak. I would say that. And again, this league has already suffered enough. A lot of people aren't paying attention to it right now because the Caitlin Clark boom has already evaporated anyway. So now it's falling back into just the league we see, the players we see, the quality of play that we see, and obviously the not protecting or protecting of the star player that they had in this league, that's even died down. So the answers are warranted. I think people's interest in wanting to know certain things about that league and know where it stands and know how.

0: how it functions, you're going to lose out on the people that have the ability to share your league and give you the publicity that you're looking for. So if you're not going to take those questions and answer the hard questions and try to, you know, give somebody a little insight of what you guys believe in and what you're trying to achieve as a league, then you might as well just pack it up and cancel and get out of here, because that's where it's going to be if you don't answer these tough questions.
1: His point about this not being a serious league, or if you continue to do these things, you won't be a serious league, is correct. And how I took when Dan said that, it was, if you want your league to be like the league that it has been for the last how many years, and I think that there are examples that there are people who want that league to just remain the same. They don't want it to necessarily grow to new audiences or grow to different places. If that's what you want, then keep doing what you're doing, because nobody else will then pay attention.
2: Right.
1: You will not be able to grow. And that is his way of doing it. Of, you can have your league. No one's going to take it serious or pay any attention if you keep on going down this road. But at some point, if you want to grow it and you want the things within the game that you feel that are lacking or that you deserve, you're going to have to answer some of these questions.
0: Yes.
1: And so many people have come to the defense because of how well-respected Dan Patrick is. Not saying he wasn't going to throw softballs at Kathy Engelbert, but he was going to be fair. And in any other conversation that she could have on any other platform, you probably weren't going to get that straightforward, that even-keeled of an opportunity to say what you needed to say with an opportunity. You could go on a WNBA podcast and maybe be catered to in a certain way. You could go on another platform and it could be the opposite. They could completely disrespect you. They could ask, you know, ill-informed questions and not much is gained from it. But this is an opportunity on this platform. And Dan Patrick's show is more popular than any other show that I would say in the sports media talk frame.
0: Yeah.
1: When you have an opportunity to say the things that you do with him there asking the questions, like there was some value to it. It's just a missed opportunity. And what then made it 100 times worse was, to your point, of the PR, whether it be Kathy Engelbert or whoever, but then you didn't show and you avoided him. So then it put Dan Patrick on the attack, which he rarely is. It's not that, like, he'll ask tough questions, but that's not being on the attack.
0: Yeah.
1: In those moments in explaining how everything happened and how they don't want to be a serious league, he was definitely on the attack. And I was not surprised that everybody was on a side carry. I was surprised at how many people wanted to speak out in support of what Dan Patrick was saying.
0: Yeah, it's just not right. I mean, it's in anything in life, if you commit to something, you do it. This isn't any different. And you're trying to, I would hope, improve your league. I would hope that's what you're the commissioner for. That's your job. I hope that's what your goal is to do. So to kind of back out at in the 11th hour and blame it on the PR team of your league, that's just, it's weak sauce to me. And so Dan Patrick being able to speak his mind about it, and he's been revered enough to be able to do that and not fear the backlash from it, I think that's the other part of this equation as well, because he's going to be someone that's going to speak his mind about it.
1: And if Kathy Engelbert, or whoever would be the commissioner, if she ended up being replaced, came on and fed a bunch of BS, people are going to see through that.
0: Yeah.
1: So what that means is that this league doesn't have its issues in order. If you can't even go and sit down and know that you can't take certain hits on certain questions and don't have answers for them, then maybe you're not ready for the big time.
0: Right.
1: Or ready to move forward. Now, that may be the case, but they've had a long time to address some of the issues. Some of the issues that are popping up now are issues that were in the game a couple of years ago. If you think that you figured them out, or you figured out a solution on maybe why certain things are the same or have a reasoning for them, that would be an opportunity to give that. If you are saying that you're trying to work on it, that would be an opportunity. There's just, right. It was a missed opportunity, Gary.
0: Yeah, it is.
1: That they had. And I was shocked at how many people also read right through it and thought, man, if you're not going to go on Dan Patrick, I don't know what you're doing. And I think the way that Dan spoke was magnificent in the way of articulating not only the process that they went through, but really the things that were then done to them and trying to give them a fair shake in every way possible.
0: I wonder what the PR team is saying right now.

0: That's right.
1: You know what I mean?
0: You're
1: like,
0: right.
1: Like now, spot on. Now you have to answer this. Instead of going on and being a woman in that spot and being able to share whatever it is. I mean, people are going to think what they think regardless, but going on the platform and saying what the direction, what the goal is, and stepping and standing in front of that, that's all we can ask from you. And so the fact that now you, like I said, pull back at the 11th hour, now there are more questions that need to be answered.
0: I don't want to speak for Dan Patrick, and I don't know if he even spoken. I heard Dan's 5-minute clip of it. But if the WNBA were to come back to say, like, we apologize, we would like to go on again, I would say thanks, but no thanks.
1: Of course.
0: Right? Like, that, well, if they're giving you the runaround, if you commit and then you back out, and then they realize their wrongs, and if they want to come back, it was just a missed opportunity. They could try to find something similar, mm-hmm. but they're not going to find it.
1: No.
0: And that's worse than shooting minus 54 in the modified Stableford scoring system.
1: Everybody loves Raymond.
0: He is. Yeah. Poor Ray Romano. And John O'Hurley is Peterman from Seinfeld. That's who John O'Hurley is. Rough week. Hey, yeah. Maybe the Greens and Rich Eisen. Yeah, minus 61. Don't worry. Football season's just around the corner. He is Kerry Rhodes. I'm Dan Beyer. Yes, football season is around the corner. For whatever reason, they're showing us a Colts Broncos game on NFL Network from 2014. Maybe is this a Peyton Manning aspect?
1: That's the Peyton, Manning game.
0: Oh yeah, Peyton Manning against the Colts.
2: Yes. It's the best of kickoff week on the NFL Network.
0: Got it. That's why Bills Ravens from last year was just shown on the game prior. I love the excuses they make to show random games on the NFL Network. No, it truly is. It truly is. They'll do like rookie standout week.
1: Oh, is
0: it? You know, and then it'll be like number 6, and it'll be like, I didn't even realize that guy was in the NFL, but they're playing a game. It's truly top passers week. And then it'll just be like, there'll be a Lions game on. It'll be like Jared Goff. That's what it is. The NFL Network. It is a gem though, and football is around the corner. He's Kerry Rhodes. I'm Dan Beyer. Our NFL insider, Adam Kaplan, joins us next to tell us if Aaron Donald is on the verge of coming out of retirement. He's Kerry. I'm Dan. This is Fox Sports Sunday.
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0: 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Hello, Adam. Happy Sunday.
1: Yeah, happy Sunday to you guys.
0: You're always showing a nice pizza pie on Instagram.
1: Yeah, so that one, by the way, from Frank Pepe's is in New Haven, Connecticut. I was at a football camp on Saturday, and it was a favorite. When I was at ESPN, there were actually a couple of them close by, so that was always the stop. And when I go on my training camp tour, it starts in about 2.5 weeks. Trust me, I'll be on a tour of pizza as well.
2: Adam, are you a pan crust, thin crust, or original?
1: Oh, thin. Yeah, Kerry, I don't like thick. Yeah, it's thick is tough, man. Yeah, I'm New Haven style, by the way, is like between thin and thick. It's really, really good.
0: So it's normal.
1: Yeah, exactly. Right. It's kind of like one of those, if you know, you know, like people who know who from the East Coast, New York, Connecticut, you know, New England. That's the style we like.
0: Every city in the United States is about to have their own pizza style. I'm telling you, like, it has gone crazy. We've got now New Haven pizza.
2: New Haven style.
0: Detroit has been like the popular one.
1: Yeah, I've had that.
0: Recently, I'd never heard of Detroit style until like the last 5 years.
2: Super deep, like the super deep, right?
0: Yeah, sauce, but yeah. It's like a string of sauce on top. Like, we have all heard of New York and Chicago. We've heard of that, but all of a sudden now Detroit's making a push. The whole nine.
2: You heard the Alabama style? Okay, let's move on.
0: No. But along those lines, I'm sure, like, we never called it Alabama white sauce. We called it white sauce. And then Nashville hot chicken came about. Mm-hmm. So guess what? Now Alabama's like, we need to be in on it. So let's call it Alabama white sauce.
1: Is that right? I didn't even know that.
0: It was always like, I remember, and this was 35 years ago in a home ec in junior high, just making like whatever with white sauce. That's what it was. And other people are like, you want Alabama white sauce?
2: Blame it on social media, Dan.
0: Isn't it the same thing?
1: Yeah. Mm-hmm.
0: All right. Well, people with $9.6 billion have other things to worry about. I know I may be starting out as a homer, but I do want to talk about the Seahawks sale, which is likely to be approved coming up next month. But $9.6 billion, and this took a little bit longer than maybe some of the Seahawks, or at least the Paul Allen family, wanted to. Some were wondering if Jody Allen was holding on for too long. But how surprised were you that the Seahawks were sold for almost $10 billion?
1: Well, actually, they didn't get my number. I here's why. Let me just kind of set this up. So my thought was, because of the Lakers sale, which is $10 billion, and that's an NBA team, well, how could they take less than 10? Now, I know they had enough bidders, but there becomes a point. Now, you were talking about why did it take too long? Well, you know, at some point you go, you've gone back and forth. You know, they hire an agency to help with the sale. You figure you can't go any farther. Like, you've exhausted all avenues. There was no way anyone could predict accurately what it would be. But I just thought that going into this. Because, you know, we saw what Denver got. We saw what Washington got, Josh Harris and his group, and they own multiple sports properties. And it just kind of thought that that's where we would go. Remember, you get in the stadium, you get the club, and all that entails. So yeah, it's a big number, and just the fact that we have an NBA team that got $10 billion is just insane. The Lakers, of course.
0: Well, significant, though, at least in the NFL circles, because of, you know, previous purchases. I thought that Steve Ballmer was maybe going to be the one to slide in. This isn't necessarily new in the NFL, where we've had someone who's been a minority owner of another team, which the new ownership group had a minority stake in the San Francisco 49ers. Is that something that they prefer? Do they not want new kids on the block, or does it even matter in this process?
1: Well, they liked it. Like, when Jimmy Haslam had a piece of the Steelers, they at least knew that he knew a little bit about the NFL, though. When you're talking about minority owner, a lot of these minority owners, they're not like, they've like, not only do they not have any say, like, they're just there to get seats.
0: Mm-hmm.
1: It's kind of like arm candy for their business. But yeah, this is a good thing. You know, it's kind of interesting. They're staying in the division. It's very interesting, the background and the family that's coming in here. So yeah, look, it's a good thing. And, now, look, just over $9.6 billion is obviously a big number.

0: I was joking 2 years ago on Sports Grid. I told Scott Farrell, the host, that I was on for like 5 or 6 years. I said, if the I know the Cowboys will never sell. It's going to, the Jones family will keep it within their family. But if they ever wanted to sell, and this was 2 years ago, I said they would absolutely get $10 billion, not even close. I mean, the fact that would be the floor because of all that the Jones family owns with the Cowboys, the grounds, the stadium, the club, and just the cachet. It's kind of like if the Yankees went up for sale, they're not going to happen. But if they did, obviously you're talking about well in excess of what the Cowboys could get. Well, Adam, that name is huge as well.
1: Well, Adam, talk about staying in the division. There's been reports that somebody's been working out at a facility, and the guy was retired for a while, but he's talking about coming back, or there's murmurs about this guy coming back. Talking about Aaron Donald.
0: Yeah.
1: Is it going to happen? Is he going to play with the Rams this year?
0: Kerry, he didn't shoot it down. Like, he was asking an interview. He was laughing about it and kind of talked about the scenario, and he was noncommittal. I think you got to watch it. I mean, and he knows he's not going to get a huge contract. He's in his mid-30s, and you know, they loaded up with Puna Ford last year, and Kobe Turner's a guy who they love, whose contract is up after the season. They have to be very careful of how much money they spend, because they just, obviously, you know about Myles Garrett's situation.
1: Right.
0: This would not even be a discussion if not for the Myles Garrett trade. That's what people have to understand. I think it's something to watch. I've learned my lesson with these things. Right when you think of guys, there's no way he's coming back. And you've got Brady and other quarterbacks who say they're retired or leaning towards it, and then they decide not to. But this is a little bit different. He's been out of the game a couple of years, but you're only looking at a 1 year situation if he did. It's something to keep an eye on. There's no question about it.
1: I mean, the thing about it for me is, you know, Adam, he plays a position that's so physical. To come back after years off and try to play that's not the same as a Tom Brady or a quarterback.
0: But he wouldn't have to start, because you just rotate him. If he's coming back, look, he's coming back to get another ring, obviously, get a second ring.
1: Yeah.
0: Why not do it? You know, does he live in L.A., by the way?
1: He's in L.A.
0: Okay.
1: Yeah.
0: Okay.
2: That helps. He does now.
0: Yeah.
2: Adam Kaplan joining us here on Fox Sports Radio. He's Kerry Rhodes. I'm Dan Beyer. Tyrion Arnold is...
0: The story.
2: How in the world does a guy who's facing robbery and kidnapping charges get workouts from NFL teams? But that's happening, and who's all interested?
0: Yeah, no, there are like 4 to 6 teams, from what I understand, that have interested him. It's kind of odd. Because, look, he'll have his day in court. Like, we'll see what happens. But I was just checking into his background. There was nothing like this. I understand. Look, we're not always going to know everything about a player. That's just the way it is. No, I mean, I know Deshaun Watson's story is obviously much different, but like, people who are closest to Deshaun Watson were shocked at some of the accusations, to say the least. Now, this one here is just different. Obviously, you don't see things like this. Now, see, what's troubling for me is, Dan, the Lions are really bad at corner overall. They're just not, other than DJ Reed is a good player, they're just not deep at a corner at all. And the information they had felt strongly enough that they felt like he couldn't play for them.
1: Mm-hmm.
0: Think about that.
1: Yeah.
0: Yet, on your point, other teams like, you know what, let's... Other teams are like, if he goes to jail, if he does, well, we're going to bring him in. It's fascinating.
2: And it's absurd because of what you just said. So the team that knows Tyrion Arnold the best is the Detroit Lions.
1: Yep.
2: They're like, to Adam's point, we know too much. We can't have this guy on our team. But there is a likelihood that if he is available to play, that a suspension from the NFL wouldn't come down until maybe the 2027 season, mm-hmm. right? Like that's what teams are thinking. So the Texans, who work him out last week, are thinking, well, we just need him for this year. Like, that would be the only, like, and then whatever happens.
1: Yep.
2: But it's so backwards thinking, because the Lions felt like they couldn't keep him, but we're not, you know, criticizing the Texans or other teams from trying him out. But if he was still a member of the Lions, we would be like, what in the world is Dan Campbell doing? And that's just not fair. It's an awful
0: odd
2: look.
0: I'm gonna give you kind of an interesting story here. So I was visiting Browns training camp, and I don't know, 3 or 4 years ago, and whatever year it was, they brought in Deshaun Watson, and I remember talking to the coaches privately, and I said, "Hey, man, how do you feel about the accusations of bringing this guy in there?" He goes, "Look, dude, we're here to win games. Like, until something's proven, he's our quarterback." I was kind of like taken aback by the response of one of the coaches, and we were actually out for drinks, and two other guys

0: said, "Hey, man, it is what it is. It's not their. It's kind of like not their. It's not their job to judge them." I was just like, "Wow, okay, all right, you know, I'm." It brought it into perspective, and we'll see what happens with Arnold, but it's clubs will do anything to win, and it's just if I've learned anything in 27 years, guys. Accusations are one thing, charges are one thing until something's proven. And look, it's why the league, they keep an eye on it, but unless it's extreme circumstance, they're not going to take the guy off the field. They wait to go through the legal process. That's what they do.
1: And what you just said, Adam, is that's the part, right, where it is an accusation at the moment, right? And
0: yeah.
1: So just because Detroit, Dan, was like, I know too much about this guy, the other teams may not and want to do their due diligence for their own team, and that team can be a better place for that particular person. And so it's an interesting thing. I know what you mean, but it's one of those things where we live in a society where we want, you know, giving a second chance isn't the end all be all.
2: This is my problem is this is Detroit did what they felt was the right thing.
1: Yes.
2: And when you're on that board, you would think that 31 other teams would feel the same way, but none of them would get the hit that the Lions would get from keeping him on their roster.
1: Right. Yeah.
2: Right. And the best place for him, I think, would have been Detroit.
1: Yeah.
2: He's got the most equity with that team and with what's going on. So now he goes to another team. Look, my Seahawks are one of the teams that inquired about him. So like, I'm fully aware, what could come off as a double standard, but I don't love it either. I just think that it's really weird for the Lions to have to release him. And then all of a sudden now there's this feeding frenzy on Terry and Arnold, and then he should have just stayed in Detroit, you know. But the Lions were like, no, can't do it. So now they're kind of put behind the eight ball. It's just really weird. And for a team that has had troubles with their secondary and
1: yes.
2: injuries for the last mm-hmm. couple of years, it's not like they were.
0: Tells you a lot, Dan. It's yeah. so telling as we discuss this and move on here. It tells you where they're at. They took a cap hit. Wasn't major, but they took a cap hit. And they said, you know what? We can't have this guy on our football team. And they actually don't have anyone else like that. And that's right. Castraw was a second round pick a couple years ago. He hasn't done very well. He's been hurt. They don't really have a starter other than DJ Reed's going to start. They don't have a starting corner. Rocky has seen he's not in.
2: Yeah.
0: He'll be like a fourth corner. So this actually hurts them. You mentioned Brian Branch. Kirby Joseph's coming off major injuries. Kirby Joseph had the knee issue, which he couldn't get rid of, and Brian Branch, I think, tore his Achilles. So yeah, they have a problem in their secondary.
2: But I'm not saying he's guilty.
1: Yeah.
2: At this point, I'm just saying if one NFL team knew enough, where I think it was the best place for him to be throughout this process, if they let him go, then all these other teams now moving in, it just something just feels wrong about it, whether he's innocent or guilty.
1: I hear you. I mean, we could talk about that all day, but I want to move on really quickly, Dan, to if Adam, is this guy going to find a home? This wide receiver, Stephon Diggs, is he going to make a team?
0: He will. Yeah.
1: Okay,
0: the off the field issue thing got cleared up. Yeah, he will. I could tell you it's fun. I was talking to someone of the Patriots not too long ago who said, look, if we didn't get AJ, I mean, we could have looked to bring him back potentially. The guy didn't rule it out. He just said, look, he's like, you know what's been going on since March. You knew that we were going to get AJ one way or the other. I was like, yeah, but we just couldn't bring back Diggs at his number. And we just, you know, they added Romeo Doubs.
1: Mm-hmm.
0: But if they didn't get AJ Brown, I mean, they would have had to do something else. Look, the New England's a fun team, man. They shockingly made the Super Bowl. No, I don't think anyone really had them in their pool to go to the Super Bowl that season. But, look, with all the drama with Vrabel, we'll see what happens, but there's still pretty high expectations with the Patriots, at least internally this season.
2: He's Adam Kaplan, our Fox Sports Radio NFL insider. 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Hear him on the Inside the Birds podcast, Sports Grid, and so much more. Appreciate it, Adam. Talk to you later.
0: Thanks.
1: Thank you, Adam. See
2: you. He's Kerry Rhodes. I'm Dan Byer. Steve DeSager's at the news desk, getting us ready for the All-Star break and so much more in the world of sports.
3: Fox TV will have the Major League All-Star game on Tuesday night. It's in Philadelphia, and the Phillies' own Christopher Sanchez will be the starting pitcher for the National League in his home ballpark, taking the mound against the American League. Dylan Cease of Toronto will be the AL's starting pitcher. We still got a couple of ball games this afternoon to finish up before we're officially on All-Star break. The Diamondbacks have taken the lead in LA 4-3 over the Dodgers, who have been slumping into the break this week. End of 8 in San Diego. The

0: Padres are holding on 5-4 over the Blue Jays. Everything else is final. That includes a Texas victory, getting one in the eighth, one in the ninth to edge Houston 6-5. The Giants were tied 1-1 in the eighth against Colorado, two in the bottom of the eighth, and the Giants beat the Rockies 3-1. And among the earlier games in Major League Baseball, Paul Skeens in Pittsburgh, a 14-5 winner over the Milwaukee Brewers. Skeens got the victory 8-8 at the All-Star break. He went 5 1/3 with 7 strikeouts. Well, earlier we did have the Wimbledon final on the men's side. Number one, Jannik Sinner, the winner in 4 sets, beating number two, Alexander Zverev. For Sinner, it's his 5th career Grand Slam title. He had swept Novak Djokovic in his semifinal. In golf, Tom Kim took the Scottish Open by 2 strokes after a final round 64. At this weekend's celebrity golf event at Lake Tahoe, Marty Fish was the winner, former tennis player, his 3rd win there. Steph Curry finished in 3rd place. NASCAR's tonight at Echo Park, south of Atlanta. Ryan Blaney earned the pole. Joey Logano will start 2nd. FIFA says it will look at the World Cup field being expanded from 48 to 64 teams.
1: Oh.
0: Because why not? This current version is the first ever with 48 teams. It was 32 before. The World Cup semis start Tuesday afternoon, Spain against France in Dallas. On Wednesday afternoon, indoors in Atlanta, England versus Argentina. Back to you.
2: Do you think the U.S. will win Group X?
0: That's pretty much, we're going to run out of letters. Right. They'll keep expanding it.
2: Group double C.
3: They'll be playing the Birmingham Stallions.
2: Jeez, my goodness.
0: Oh, good. If you're going to expand, now's the time to talk about it after the way some of the small countries did in this tournament. They can point and say, hey, if the little guys only had a chance, see, I mean, there's money to be grabbed here. I'm not naive, but this is a good time to advance the point.
2: How many Cape Verdes are there?
0: Curacao.
2: Right. I mean, well, there were countries, like, when we looked at how the qualifying came for the round of 32, in Senegal is playing Iraq, needing to change their goal differential, and they put 5 on the board. Like, and Iraq only had 10 men, so it was nonstop scoring for Senegal, and they advanced. Like, if there was a way to do it, however you would do it, but to the way that they did the third place finishers, I just thought was funky this time around.
0: You mean the mathematical formula to organize the third place finishers?
2: Yeah, I felt like if you're in a tougher group, and there have been group of deaths previous.
0: It's by draw. It's luck of the draw.
2: Yeah, it's a tougher spot. Like, as I said, Senegal was on the bottom, and then all of a sudden they end up scoring 5 goals, and they're then safely on to the next round. Probably should have won their round of 32.
0: Yeah, are drawn into a group with no top 20 teams at all.
2: Yes.
0: But as far as the money in an expanded World Cup in the future, and you know, like most sports, it's not, the toothpaste not going back in the tube.
2: No.
0: I mean, there's just too much money.
2: Let's reel this in.
0: It's like the college football playoff. When they started adding more bowl games, then college football teams can put proudly on the yearbook the next year, such and such bowl champions, or what, you know, and then there's more money to be made from a bowl game. And these developing countries, I don't mean just as a country, but as a soccer nation, you do get more money by participating. So if you qualify, that's potentially great for your program.
2: This may be for another day, because I know we're tight on time. Bo Benson may be interested in hearing this, but I have now come around to bowl games should start the next year. Like, your school that, like, instead of going to what was a bowl game you played in? Like Liberty Bowl would be week one in Memphis. Louisville would take on
3: Boise State.
2: Yeah, Boise State. That's who you would play. Like, that's that. Instead of having that's part of the schedule. Like, if you make a bowl game,
0: so none of the same players that actually earned the bowl.
2: Correct. Okay. It would have more meaning for the next season than it would in that own season.
0: Well, it would be a better matchup.
2: Yes, and I think that people would go. I am. It's been a theory that has been out there.
4: 1,000,000% agree.
2: Yeah, Bo is on my side. I never really fully grasped until thinking about it this summer. I'm like, that would be a better way to do it. It would give you something to look forward to. You'd be like, guess what? We had a great season. We're actually playing in the Citrus Bowl. You know, if Iowa's we're playing in the Citrus Bowl to start the season against Tennessee. Like, that's a big game to start the year, and I think it would have, you would have neutral site games. I think it would be great.
3: Well, it makes sense in this regard. Because most of those guys, if we made the Liberty Bowl now in this day and age, I'm not planning that game.
2: Right?
3: Uh-huh. Exactly. So if it rolls over to game one, that makes sense. But Can we get the cash and the gifts, the team?
0: The swag guys.
2: Sure.
3: I need to know that.
2: Yes, you can.
1: Well, now you guys get everything anyway. Yeah.

0: right.
1: Oh, that's right. You already have it.
2: You could buy 10 Xboxes.
1: That's right. Who cares? That's
0: right. college football will be here before we know it.
2: But where that good idea is going to go to waste is that ESPN generates actual ratings for December programming for bowl games matching teams we don't watch during the season. It actually works for them, so they're not going to deviate from that.
0: I think it would help both ends of the college football season.
3: I'm thinking about it now.
0: Because when you're expanding the 16 schools or 24 or whatever we've got, that bowl season is going to be even more diminished. Trust me.
3: It's going to be the Pepto-Bismol Bowl.
0: He's Kerry Rhodes. I'm Dan Beyer. You may need some Pepto after Kerry gives you Carry On. That's next on Fox Sports Radio.
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14: We've talked about it. Kyler Murray's had injury concerns. So if Kevin O'Connell's looking at, hey, listen, you know, I want somebody that's going to be there the entire year, because when we did have that guy, it was 13 and 14 wins each season. Well, Kyler Murray's had injury concerns. We know the story about J.J. McCarthy. So it basically comes down to, if it doesn't work with Kyler Murray, if something pops up, you've basically spoiled a window of opportunity with Kevin O'Connell as your coach to be able to make a run and compete for a Super Bowl, because multiple times over, you went in another direction as opposed to what the head coach wanted.
15: Last year was the 25-26 season, right?
14: Yeah.
15: You know where the Vikings ranked in explosive plays?
14: No. I can't imagine high.
15: 22nd. 22nd in explosive plays. It was a down year for Justin Jefferson, a frustrating year for Justin Jefferson. J.J. McCarthy just did not have the type of season that would give you confidence that he can be the guy for this team. It's not J.J. McCarthy that is on the list of positive contributors as a starter at that position for this team. And I'll say this.
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19: The Knicks are now showing you that their front office, this is the blueprint now for this year and maybe next in the NBA. 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If guys aren't going to just take less money to say, I think we can win, but look at when the Knicks can say, hey, you take less money, look what winning means. Landry Shamet's got a mural outside of MSG after the threes against the Cavs. Like, you have players going, oh, this is what it means to win in New York. And yes, I will take less money to make this happen. And now the Knicks front office is what everybody in the NBA is aspiring to be. I never thought we would get that day.
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2: The challenge is, unfortunately, in the NBA, not MLB, they have caps. 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And here's the difference, Rob. The challenge with a guy like Wimby and some other players that you named and other players in general is because they want to win, because their legacy is not going to be based on how much money they accumulate.
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9: Mentality. He is Kerry Rhodes. I'm Dan Beyer. It is Fox Sports Sunday. Getting ready for the World Cup semifinals. France and Spain on Tuesday. Mm-hmm. England and Argentina coming up on Wednesday. Hey, Kerry up at Kerry 25 Roads. You can find me at Dan Beyer on Fox. It's time to carry on.
10: Carry on, my wayward son. There'll be peace when you are done.
9: I give Kerry five statements in the world of sports, or sometimes even outside of it. He tells me if he's on board or off. You ready to go?
11: Let's do it.
9: Conor McGregor will prevent others from making the same mistake. Are you on board or off board on that one?
11: I am off of that one, Dan. Whenever there's a person that's done something at a high level for a long time, and they've been away, and their bank account is starting to dwindle down, there will be another person that steps into that space. So I'm off it.
9: Well, maybe you're talking about Aaron Donald. You know, maybe that's a lesson to be learned.
11: Hint, hint.
9: Number two. By the way, I didn't alter this one from my rundown from last week. I kept it on there. LeBron will make his decision within the next 7 days.
11: I said no last week. I was off it, and I'm going to be off it again, Dan. He's going to squeeze out this thing as long as he can. And I know there's reports that he's already going to be in Cleveland. It's all kinds of things out there. But I'm going to say no.
9: All right. You're off board on that one. Yep. What about number three? Cooper Flagg playing for the Mavs in the Summer League. Are you on board or off board with that one? Because he has been.
11: I am off of that one as well.
9: I don't get it. I do not get it.
11: I don't know what's going on. Has he played in the game?
9: Yes.
11: Really?
9: Yes.
11: I have not seen that. No, if he's playing a game, that's insane. He needs to not be on the court right now. I don't even know if that's... Yeah, that makes no sense to me.
9: U.S. will make a World Cup semifinal in your lifetime.
11: We were talking about this off air, Dan. I'm going to say I'm on board with that.
9: You are on board.
11: I am on board. They're starting to scratch the surface, and they're starting to feel that energy, and I think see what it takes to be one of the top four, the upper echelon in this league, and they have the players to do it. They get the right guy in there to get them on the right footing. I think they will. So I'm going to say yes, Dan.
9: All right. Novak Djokovic is done winning tennis majors.
11: I'm on board with that. It becomes a time when you just physically can't do it anymore, Dan. And I think we're getting to that point with Djokovic. As great as of a career as he's had, It's time for some young blood, some new blood, and you know, center seems to be taking that with them.
9: All right, he's Kerry Rhodes. I'm Dan Beyer. I'm an idiot. Okay, I will explain why in 5 seconds. Plus, can we change college football? We'll talk about it next on Fox.
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4: This is going to be fun.
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5: Let's not overreact.
3: This is Covino and Rich.
6: We've talked before about how, like, a toe injury sounds so silly, but how many toe injuries have taken out legends? There's so many legends that, you know, a toe injury could really sideline a great.
7: Dude, we just mentioned Conor McGregor. That's why his last fight with Chandler was canceled. And yeah. How about Bones Jones when he broke his toe in the ring? Remember that nightmare?
6: It was hanging off.
7: That was horrible.
6: There have been plenty of Major League Baseball.
7: As I said, Pobrecito.
6: Stars that their footsies, their tootsies.
8: That's what took Yao Ming out.
7: Oh, yeah.
6: Right? So,
7: dude, also Cheng Ming Wong. Remember Cheng Ming Wong from the Yankees was dominant, like 19 wins. He hurt his foot in interleague play. He hurt his toe, I believe, rounding bases, and was never the same again.
6: Am I wrong in saying
7: Cheng Ming Wong could have been one of the greats?
6: Am I wrong in saying Mickey Mantle had some type of toe injury?
7: Dude, Aaron Judge in that weak-ass season when he stubbed his toe at Dodger Stadium.
6: Yeah, so, all right. So
7: remember when he crashed through the wall like Herman Munster?
6: So, all right, so I made my point with the toe. Like, the toe, it seems like the weakest-ass little injury, but it's like, you got a bad toe, you can't play sports.
7: No, it messes you up, for sure.
9: Yeah, Bob Marley, he got a skin cancer under his toenail, and it spread.
7: Yeah, horrible.
9: Sad.
6: Oh,
7: real sad.
6: So, I bring that up only because the other thing that you hear once in a while, and you're like, get out there and play, you big wuss. I've had, and this rarely happens, thank God. Knock on wood.
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12: 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So Micah was a great but flawed star. Luka was a great but flawed star. 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He's not a top 20 player analytically, and that's what drives the bus for the Celtics in the league. Since he has arrived, the Celtics have a higher winning percentage when he doesn't play. I'm not making that up. More Tatum, less Brown, better the Celtics are. And now he was Twitch streaming, deteriorating relationships, getting more vocal. That stuff matters. Same thing kind of with Micah. So Micah, Luka, and Jaylen Brown, I will again be in an island. I think the Celtics will be better next year. Last year, the Celtics were 9-2 when Jaylen Brown didn't play.
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19: Just one ball game still to complete before officially the Major League Baseball All-Star break is upon us. And by the way, the All-Star game is in Philadelphia on Fox TV Tuesday night. The

0: His own Christopher Sanchez will be starting for the National League against Dylan Cease of Toronto for the American League. By the way, Toronto was playing at San Diego, and the Padres held on for a 5-4 victory. That leaves just the Dodger game to go late this afternoon. Diamondbacks now lead 5-3 at LA, bottom of the ninth. Two more errors for the Dodgers. Definitely having a bad week. Yankees won 5-3 at the Nationals. Red Sox won again 3-2 in 10 innings at the Mets. Number one Yannick Sinner won the Wimbledon title in four sets, beating number two Alexander Zverev. In golf, Tom Kim took the Scottish Open by two strokes. At this weekend's celebrity golf event at Lake Tahoe, Marty Fish was the winner, former tennis player with his third win there. I'm Steve DeSaber.
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3: All right, I'll admit it. I got got. Kerry Rhodes is really going to lay into me in a couple of seconds. It is Fox Sports Sunday. LeBron James is yet to make a decision. Kerry is coming around on our college football idea. Mm-hmm. But I have to explain what just happened in Carry On. Bo Benson, you don't even know what just happened. I think you may have an idea, but you don't know the details behind it.
4: He better know.
3: So I gave Kerry the five headlines, and I put these together last night. Nobody said anything to me when I sent these over to you, so A-okay. If you go on, I just asked Kerry about Cooper Flagg playing in the Summer League. And the reason why I asked, I haven't watched any Summer League at all. Zero. And Kerry has. And Cooper Flagg isn't playing in him. But I asked him about him playing. The reason I asked him about him playing is because there was a story on ESPN.com on their Summer League play page that says Flagg makes winning plays an uneven debut. I'm like, that's odd. Why would you be playing Cooper Flagg in the Summer League? And there was a whole article about it.
4: Uh-huh.
3: And it was dated July 10th, right? July 10th, 2025.
4: Dan,
3: the mentality. What are you talking about, mentality? So when I posted it to Kerry, Kerry's like, you sure about that? I'm like, yeah. I was trying to figure out an NBA angle that wasn't LeBron for it. And I'm like, oh, that's interesting. And there it was.
4: Yeah.
3: So, 0 minutes. Good job. Good job, Mavs.
4: See, I don't want Dan to ever say that I'm not a good teammate, Bo. You know what I mean? I was looking at him, and I gave him an opportunity to look at me again.
3: No, you let me drown on air.
4: No, I
3: you
4: didn't.
3: Know, like it's been in your inbox for 20 hours. You know,
4: no, I gave it to him. I was like, we don't have a lot of time here. I'm going to let him get it out. I said, you sure? Okay, cool. Let's move on.
5: You know, I think my brain just saw Cooper Flagg and Mavericks and was like, yeah, that's right. That's true. He's on the Mavericks.
3: But am I wrong? But go to the ESPN site right now.
5: Yeah, no, there's an article and everything.
3: And it was, but it was strong debut for Wilson.
4: Yeah.
3: DeBonta outduels Peterson. And then you would think like, yeah, okay, that's next. I didn't think that there would be an article from a year ago. It totally exposed me that I haven't watched any Summer League, but I hate Summer League anyway. I don't even like the NBA when it's actually playing.
4: You know what?
3: So why am I going to watch Summer League?
5: It's still there. You know, it is on the front page.
4: You know what I should have did to you, Dan? Like you guys did me last week with the World Cup.
3: Well, that's why I said you could pile on because you totally deserve to give it back to me when we decided to give Kerry all fake stories on what happened.
4: Oh, that is hilarious. Hey, I was like, I saw Cooper Flagg at the game. Maybe he made a wardrobe change.
3: Sitting next to Kyrie Irving.
4: Sitting next to Kyrie.
3: Maybe. Well, it made it sound so good. And I was just like, all right. The funny thing is I went further down in the article, and that's when it said, like, Mavericks head coach Jason Kidd. And so it's at that point that you're thinking, oh, that probably would have been, but why would it be third on the list?
4: I know. No, it was bad. It was, I would have probably fallen for that too, Dan. So,
3: oh man, okay. That's an E me for sure. He is Kerry Rhodes. I'm Dan Beyer. We did have a LeBron thing that was correct in Carry On. And that was, will LeBron make a decision in the next 7 days? Mm-hmm. He didn't last Wednesday. That was my prediction on the day that the World Cup took off. I thought that LeBron was going to end up making that.

0: announcement. Mm-hmm. So in the next 7 days, you also said you don't think that there is going to be a decision. You think this thing is going to carry on for even longer.
1: I believe so. I also simultaneously believe he already knows where he's going. He's just, right now, there's too much going on. So the pushback I would have with you on, you maybe thinking it would have been during the World Cup thing.
0: During the break. Because
1: you said during the break?
0: Yeah,
1: oh,
0: because, okay. Because okay. There was an off day. Gotcha. Because I thought that maybe he then would want the,
1: yeah, exactly. The headlines. That's where I'm going with it. Yeah, he wants it all to himself. So the fact that this is going on right now, you got the semifinal matches going on with the World Cup. That's still booming. And yeah, he would want to have a day to himself.
0: Now, I'm not too sure on this, but do they tape the ESPYs, record the ESPYs, and then like air them another night? Do you have any idea? No, like,
1: It's usually live.
0: Yeah. I wasn't sure on how that process goes because I hate the ESPYs more than I hate NBA Summer League. and that's saying a lot. I can't stand the ESPYs. I think that they're worthless. I'm not a fan of them at all. And I think that that would be an opportunity that he could make an announcement because it would completely overshadow the night and be about him. It's also if those are on Wednesday, that would be after the semifinal games were played. Okay. So you would just have the final coming up on Sunday. I do think that the reason that we are waiting is I agree with your point of he's already made his decision.
1: Yeah.
0: But there was obviously the decision that he made 16 years ago in the televised portion of it. When he announced he was going back to Cleveland, I believe it was in Sports Illustrated, mm-hmm. that it was then announced that he was coming home or coming back home. And then when he went to the Lakers, it was just a statement that was put out. And all of those are, I think, conscious decisions. Definitely the first two, because they're orchestrated in a way of sending out this message. Mm-hmm. This is not going to be broken by Shams or Chris Haynes. This is going to be done on LeBron's terms, and it's in what way is he going to do it is the question.
1: Yeah.
0: So like to that fact, that's why I thought maybe the ESPYs could be a platform, but I don't think that there's any way that he's going to want or have an insider end up breaking this news that it's going to be in some way, whether it's, who knows, a new project, a new app, a new site or something.
1: Yes.
0: Or another.
1: Yes.
0: Like that's going to be the way that he's going to end up announcing this.
1: Yes. And there's been some talk that, I think Richard Jefferson was talking about on his podcast or some platform that he knows where he's going. So there are people that already know this. He knows this. And so he's going to drop it, like you said, in some big moment that belongs to him. And that's just how he carries himself. And that's part of, you know, his brand.
0: There's, whether it be Cleveland or whether it be Miami or another team, mm-hmm. with Cleveland's situation, it's also James Harden's contract. Mm-hmm. Because James Harden is expected to be back with the Cavaliers on a new deal. And it's my understanding that Harden was waiting for the Cavs to be able to do their LeBron deal before he ends up signing. So while the Cavs did get the Donovan Mitchell deal done, the Harden deal is still, I believe, on hold for this next domino to fall. And then James Harden would sign his extension.
1: Right.
0: So if James Harden were to sign his extension or the Cavs would make that official, then something is awry with him going back to Cleveland. But since he hasn't done that yet,
1: yeah,
0: I feel that it's still in line for LeBron to go back to Cleveland.
1: It is. And the funny thing about that situation, James Harden being patient for a deal. So, you know, like he wouldn't be patient for a deal for anybody else or any other reason. Right. And the other crazy part about that story is it just, everything doesn't work out in life in general. James Harden would be like in the 11th hour, say he wants to go somewhere else after LeBron signs.
0: Yeah.
1: You know what I mean? Like, yes. It just wouldn't be a perfect ending to that.
0: Yeah, you're right about that. What about the perfect ending to the college football season that we were talking about?
1: Yo, you know what? Yeah, well, once we talked about it and we're talking about in this era where they're already getting paid and none of the guys are playing, it would make sense. It would be a little hype surrounding that opening game if it was a bowl game. I could find myself inching towards you and Bo right now. I'm not there 100%.
0: But the fact is the bowls we know have already taken on, the bowls that aren't in the playoffs, a decreased
1: yes
0: importance.
1: Yep.
0: We know what happens when players of schools are

0: transfer portal. Mm-hmm. Guys are leaving. Guys are going to the NFL. Guys don't want to get injured. There just doesn't, it's not the same game it was 20, 30 years ago.
1: Yeah.
0: When those games meant something. And we've known that. And we've known that for a while. And people have, you know, poked holes in the, whether the bowls have value and whether they're valid. I think that they are. And that may be the kid in me that saying, oh, I love bowl games because I remember I loved the bowl games when they meant something.
1: Yeah.
0: And I think that there is value with them. And so the thought process of moving bowls to the beginning of the season, I think would allow fan bases to say, oh, we're playing in this bowl in San Diego to start the year. Guess what? We can now plan for it months in advance.
1: Yeah.
0: And use it as a stepping stone for your college football next season in entering the playoffs. I just think when you get to 16 and what could be 24 schools in this playoff, it takes away less and less from the bowls. And we've seen the success of on-campus playoff games. And I think that you would see more of that in an expanded field, that you would have more on-campus games, which means less room for bowls. And to keep them viable, I think moving it to the beginning of the season, whether you have it like on a Thursday through a Saturday and you have different games here, there, and everywhere, I think that that would be a way to salvage it, because otherwise I don't see a way that the bowl system can stick around in an expanded playoff.
1: Well, the crazy part about that, Dan, is there's other dominoes that we have to fall in place for that to happen. But the biggest domino for me would be the NFL. And I think the NFL would be okay with that because they could have games on Monday, Tuesday, Wednesday, Thursday, Friday, all the way throughout the week now, which I don't want, and I don't think players want, but that would be, they would have to fill those spots with some type of entertainment, some type of thing, right? Because usually those TV spots for those bowl games are reserved.
0: Yeah.
1: And so what would they put in those places to,
0: in like week, you're talking about like week 16, week 17. Yeah.
1: Yeah.
0: Well, the NFL hasn't shown any now remorse of trying to take up the spots of other sports, whether it be on holidays.
1: Right.
0: And even if you lost the bowl games, like, I mean, maybe there would be more opportunities, but the NFL is also trying to take over Saturdays. They're in competition with the college football, the first round of those onside games. Exactly. There are Saturday games going up against it. I just think it would give these schools another stronger opponent. Now, maybe one school isn't as good as they were the year prior, but at least their team reaped some of the benefits. And if you were a player, you could say, hey, I left it in good hands. I left you guys to play in a bowl game play in the Citrus Bowl or to play in the Holiday Bowl in San Diego. Like, those would be options. And I think those would be interesting ways to start the season. And it's kind of a bit of a repackaging, maybe a new way of branding it. But I don't find any value anymore in the games at the end of the year.
1: Yeah.
0: So let's figure out a way to have value with it. And I think putting it at the front of the year where it would give your school likely a power four opponent or a good opponent on your schedule, no matter whether you're, you know, power four or whatever conference you're playing in, you would have a comparable opponent to add to your non-conference schedule that could only help in that next season.
1: Yeah. No, I hear you. It's an interesting idea. I think some of those bowl game matchups are matchups you wouldn't normally see in a regular season. So that could be some excitement. You could end up playing a team that you, like I said, you wouldn't normally play throughout the year. So maybe that's interesting.
0: I think there's different ways.
1: Yeah.
0: And you, who did you play in the, what was?
1: The Liberty Bowl, Boise State. We were ranked 6 in the country. They were ranked 9th in the country. So it was like a really big game. And, you know, Boise for that time, that's when they were starting to get the boom and become one of those, you know, at large teams. And so, yeah, it was a fun game.
0: Cal against Hawaii played in the holiday or in the Hawaii Bowl on Christmas Eve. It's a decent way to start the season. Georgia Tech, BYU played in the Pop-Tarts Bowl. That's a good game to start the year. So, hopefully, I came around. Bo, were you immediate on that, or were you like me and like it took you a while for your brain to comprehend?
2: No, I miss when the bowl games mattered.
1: Of course, yeah.
2: That was so, it was so much fun to end the college football season with like a 2-week span where you would wake up and be like, oh, what's the game today? What's going on today? Like, you know, how many games are today? Or like you mentioned, teams that don't ever play each other playing each other.
1: Yeah.
2: But now with everybody just either sitting out or even the universe.

0: university themselves being like, we don't really care. It's lost something. And we're at the point where the playoffs are the only thing that matters. Yeah.
1: And so, not only did bowls matter to fans, they mattered to coaches. You would say, yeah, he's won a lot of games, but he's 2-8 in bowl games.
0: Yeah, big game Bob.
1: or the vice versa, like, well, they haven't, you know, reached their potential, but they never lose bowl. It was a way to judge coaches on their performance and what they did in bowl games. It was a big deal. Now none of that even matters.
2: It does not matter at all.
1: It would be, I think that it's something that when college football inevitably expands, and it sure seems like it's going to be momentum to 24 teams, like just the bowl schedule is going to be even more depleted than what it already is.
2: Yeah.
1: He's Kerry Rhodes. I'm Dan Beyer. Easy as 1, 2, 3, 4. Now, these questions are correct. I'm not going to get bamboozled by anything on any ESPN site or not. These are all correct. And if you don't know the answers, Kerry, you got Mary Mack, Bo Benson, and Steve DeSager at your disposal. Kerry plays easy as 1, 2, 3, 4 next on Fox Sports Radio.
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0: I feel like something's going to drop here in a second. He's Kerry Rhodes. I'm Dan Byer. It is Fox Sports Sunday. Mary Mack is here. Bo Benson and Steve DeSager. They will be your lifelines as easy as 1, 2, 3, 4. If you missed any of today's show, you'll want to catch the podcast. 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
1: That's right.
0: He is Kerry Rhodes. Find him out X at Kerry 25 Rhodes. You can find me at Dan Byer on Fox. You ready to play?
1: Let me see if Steve's ready. Steve, you ready?
2: Yeah, well, maybe the music's not going anywhere, by the way. They were just waiting for you to put a dollar in the jar.
0: Well, Steve DeSager, you are serving as a lifeline to Kerry Rhodes. So is Bo Benson, and so is Mary.
2: By the way, I have heard this segment many a time, and it proves over and over, nobody knows everything. I am constantly stumped on this thing.
0: Good.
3: That's not good. What do you mean it's good?
0: Well, they try to tie into recent happenings. But today they may tie into stuff that happened a year ago.
2: No,
0: who knows?
2: That's right? Why the first one is give me the standings for the NBA Summer League currently.
0: Oh, who leads the Summer League in scoring?
3: It is not Dylan Cooper.
0: No.

0: The funny thing is, if you scroll, good work, good work. If you scroll on that Summer League page, there is a headline that says like Castle out of action with a leak. Yeah, another thing. So there's more than one article up from 2020.
1: The stories are so old; they're actually referring to an actual medieval castle.
0: Did you look at them? Did you look at the?
1: No, they do have a. I've seen the headline. I know what you're. I mean, the heading. You can go in that department, but of course they haven't had more Summer League stories in the last 11 months.
2: Did they put down who won the joust match yesterday?
0: The 76ers weren't even a team because it hadn't happened yet. So anyway.
1: You mean 1776?
0: Yes. Well, yes, that's rather than the 76ers. All right. He is Kerry Rhodes. He's got an opportunity to get a perfect score of 10. I give him a question. He doesn't have to give me all of the correct answers, just some of them, and he's got his three lifelines available. Are you ready to go?
2: Let's do it.
0: Name one of two Major League Baseball teams that had either the first or second overall pick in yesterday's 2026 Major League Baseball draft. So one of the two teams that had the first or second pick in the draft yesterday.
2: Bo, what you got? I see you smiling back there.
3: It's the White Sox.
2: We'll go with the White Sox.
0: Yep. Show me the Chicago White Sox. Number one on the board. Took Rock Chalowski, shortstop from UCLA.
1: Hey, you just pronounced that correctly.
0: All right.
1: Unlike the commissioner of baseball.
0: What did he say?
1: Rock Chalowski, I believe it was.
0: Him too. Yeah. The Rays were the other team. They took Grady Emerson, shortstop, out of Fort Worth, Texas, high school kid, with the second overall pick. All right. 1-1 for Kerry Rhodes.
2: Here we go. Good job,
0: Name Bo. Two of three countries with the most Open Championship victories. All right, Open Championship in golf coming up this week. So Tiger Woods would represent the U.S.
2: in
0: that aspect. Gary Player would represent South Africa. What countries have the most titles to this event that dates back to 1860?
2: I would think England's one of them, but I'll go England and.
1: And the U.S. is a big country?
2: We go U.S. then.
0: Your final answer?
2: England and U.S.
0: Show me the United States. Yes, 48. Show me England. Yes, there they are, third with 22. Scotland was second.
2: Ah, yeah, that would
0: 41
2: been.
0: Titles.
1: Wow.
0: Paul Lowry won in 1999. That was the Vandeveld disaster. He ended up winning in a playoff.
1: Vandefold, I believe he was called after that day.
0: Their first title was in 60.
2: Was it?
0: 1860. Yes. Old Tom Morris Sr. reeled off a couple of victories for Scotland. But Scotland was second with 41. But they've been few and far between since those early days.
2: I was about to say, Dan, there was no way I would have thought Scotland was second. I thought England was first or second, Dan.
0: Right? For sure. You learn something every day. All right. Who?
1: So the title's coming home, is what you're saying.
0: What's with the...
1: They always talk about England since they invented soccer, supposedly, that the cup is coming. Okay.
0: Am I the only one, by the way, that wants England to farewell? Do you have any, like...
1: No, anytime England or Mexico is eliminated, I'm genuinely happy.
0: You are happy. Yeah. All right.
1: And the reason with England is the fans. It's not the team. This is quite a likable team.
2: Yes. It is. The fans are very obnoxious. Yes.
4: Not too much.
1: Well, she loves company it, excluded. Yeah.
0: Oh, by the way, Willie Park Sr. won the first Open Championship, four-time champion.
1: Old Willie Park.
0: He was just
2: Willie Parks.
0: Parks are actually named after him. No, I'm kidding. Name three of four cities that hosted the most World Cup matches in this year's event.
2: Name three of the four cities.
0: Yeah, that hosted the most, or will be hosting. So there's four matches left out of the entire slate of games. What three cities of the top four hosted the most?
2: I mean, I know there's Miami, Dallas, there's...
1: Atlanta this week.
2: So do those three sound good, or should we keep going?
1: Dallas seems to have had a lot. LA's had a lot, has it not? There were seven or eight in LA.
4: And I think, they have one more game two here?
2: What do you got,
1: just
2: Mary?
1: Just had one in LA. New Jersey's got the final.
2: What about you, Mary? What you got? What you saying? I know I said Miami.
4: I don't know. We also got Boston. We got Philly. There's a whole lot of...
3: I think LA.
2: You think LA?
3: Yeah.

0: Oh, maybe Seattle is in there too.
1: Seattle's in there as well. Which three you want to go with? We'll go LA. Both said it very confidently. What'd you say, Steve? What'd you
2: got? Dallas?
1: I said Dallas as well. And no Miami? You don't think Miami?
2: Well, New Jersey's got the final, which lends me to believe.
1: They got an extra one there. So I'm going to go Jersey. So LA, okay. LA, Dallas, and Jersey. New Jersey.
3: All right. Show me Dallas. Nine. That's the most of anyone. They got nine matches. Show me LA. Eight. Five in the group stage. Three in the knockout stage. And show me New York, New Jersey. There they are. Eight as well. Five group, two in the knockout, and one in the final. Atlanta was the other one with eight.
1: Atlanta was next.
3: Along with LA and New York, New Jersey. So those are the top four sites.
1: Good job, guys.
3: You had Houston, you had Boston, Vancouver, Miami with seven. The one that got the fewest, Guadalajara and Monterey just had the four in their in Mexico.
1: Got it.
3: All right. You're 6 for 6, Kerry Rhodes. Good job. Strong team effort here.
1: It is a strong team effort.
3: All right, final one. Name four of the five NFL teams that were most recently sold.
1: Four of the five.
3: Yes. An agreement to sell, even though not ratified by the NFL owners, does count as a sale. Just for...
1: We got Seattle for sure. We have... Is the Commanders... Is that one of the most recent ones? Would that be in
2: Denver was fairly recent.
1: Denver as well? Seattle, Denver. Would the Commanders count there? I think they're right there.
4: I think so.
1: Oh, let me see.
2: There's not been a ton sold recently. This is a limited list.
1: Okay, so I'll say Commanders. They have to be then, because that was not too long ago. Seattle, Denver, the Commanders, and who? We got me one more. What about the Dolphins? I know they had all those people come in, those minority.
0: Can I do a lifeline that's not technically a lifeline?
1: What you got?
0: Ricky said Carolina. Well, he screamed it, Carolina.
1: I don't know if Dan's going to like that.
3: Ricky, a lifeline.
1: You should have said that was you. You should have just said you had that, Mary.
0: I can't lie, you guys. I'm looking at that.
1: Good, good. That's good. Good quality.
3: I'm going to go with Ricky and Carolina.
0: He screamed it, so I would go for it.
1: So wait, Seattle, Denver, Commanders, and you say the Panthers? Okay. Oh, wait. Hold on. Yes. All right, we'll go Panthers.
3: Okay. Let's go. Show me the Seahawks. There they are, yes. The agreement made yesterday to sell them for $9.6 billion. Show me the Washington Commanders.
1: Yep.
3: Sold in 2023 to Josh Harris. Obviously, Daniel Snyder moved on out. $6 billion was the price tag there. Show me the Denver Broncos.
1: There you go.
3: Sold in 2022. Good job on that one.
1: Yeah, good job.
3: The Walmart family, Greg Penner. And the Walton family, part of that. And finally, for a perfect score of 10, did Ricky save the day? Show me the Carolina Panthers.
1: Hey,
3: there they are. David Tepper bought them in 2018. I believe he also had Adam Kaplan was talking earlier, and I didn't want to reveal it, but I thought he also had a minority share of the Steelers prior to taking over as the Panthers owner. So, there you go.
2: The new Seattle family is going to have to divest from the 49ers.
3: Yes,
2: same thing, correct. Before going to Seattle.
3: Correct.
1: It would have been such a bummer if Ricky was throwing out this Panther thing and it was off and correct.
2: Ricky, don't lose that number.
3: Ricky, the lifeline from across the room. Good job. The other answer was the Buffalo Bills, dating back to when the Pegula family. And then prior to that, I believe it was Jimmy Haslam and the Browns. The five most recent sales that you've had of NFL teams. Now there have been deaths that have stayed within the family, and there's been new ownership, but an actual sale of the team was different. All right, he's Kerry Rhodes. I'm Dan Beyer. Kerry, a perfect score of 10 today. I've been anything but perfect. just like the England national team, we got to play Thomas Tuchel's interview one more time. We'll do it after Steve DeSager gives us the latest of what's happening on this Sunday as we head to the All-Star break. What's going on, Steve?
2: Well, England won in overtime on Saturday, 2-1. So you do want to stay tuned for that. By the way, Jude Bellingham, both goals for England. One late first half, one early in extra time on a rebound. The guy has 6 goals in this tournament. And remember, in that classic that

0: They won at Mexico. Bellingham had back-to-back goals late first half and then saved a goal on defense. As much as Harry Kane came through for him before, it is Bellingham these last two games. So England's against Argentina on Fox TV, indoors in Atlanta on Wednesday afternoon. The other World Cup semifinal Tuesday afternoon, Spain against France in Dallas. And FIFA says it will look at the World Cup field being expanded from 48 to 64 teams. This is the first year it's even had 48. It used to be 32. Jannik Sinner, ranked number one in the world, took the Wimbledon title in four sets, beating number two Alexander Zverev, and he will be the new number two in the world rankings, by the way. The injured Carlos Alvarez will fall from two in the new rankings tomorrow. He missed the French Open and Wimbledon due to a wrist injury. In golf, Tom Kim took the Scottish Open by two strokes after a final round 64, his first tour title in nearly 3 years. At this weekend's celebrity golf event at Lake Tahoe, Marty Fish was the winner. WNBA, Toronto played another game in Montreal, attendance 13,000, which is much more than their usual arena holds, 8,000. Toronto beat New York 93-91. NASCAR's underway tonight at Echo Park, south of Atlanta. Ryan Blaney earned the pole. He has the very early lead. Joey Logano second. He started second. And Major League Baseball has hit the All-Star break. The late game in L.A. went to Arizona, sweeping the Dodgers this weekend 5-3. San Diego 5-4 winners against Toronto, and the Giants beat Colorado 3-1. Yankees won their fourth straight. Texas and Boston with wins. Nine straight wins for the Boston Red Sox. And with the All-Star game in Philadelphia on Fox TV on Tuesday, the Phillies' Christopher Sanchez will be the starting pitcher for the National League. He's 11-4 after Saturday's victory. Toronto's Dylan Cease will start for the American League. And by the way, Philly, of course, will have the Home Run Derby Monday as well. The Phils, Bryce Harper, and Kyle Schwarber are each in that. Back to you.
1: Thank you very much, Steve. You mentioned the absence of Carlos Alcaraz at Wimbledon. And it's funny because I gave you the Djokovic question earlier in Carry On and Carry Off. And when a player of Alcaraz's caliber is not in the draw, it always opens up for the people below him in the seedings. But like in Sinner's case, I'm not trying to downplay what he accomplished because he won back-to-back Wimbledon. But when you're the number one seed as Sinner is and you win, it's looked at as, okay, well, Alcaraz didn't play.
2: Yeah.
1: Like if Djokovic would have broken through, it would have been another Grand Slam win for Djokovic. There he is, number 25, you know, maybe taking advantage, but there would have been no asterisk in saying that Alcaraz didn't play. But when Sinner wins and Zverev is, you know, they played a great match today and Zverev is a worthy competitor.
0: And just won the French Open.
1: Yes, yes. In which Alcaraz did not play in as correct. Well. You know, so like, it's just funny on how sometimes we look at the narrative in for Sinner. I'm not trying to take anything away from him.
0: You could apply this to so many sports conversations. People's history is complete and they create a narrative.
1: Sure.
0: You're correct.
1: But for Sinner, it's a negative. And if Djokovic would have won, it would have been a positive.
0: It's like, right? we heard like as bad a game as Justin Herbert and the Chargers played in the playoffs last year. Part of the reason, part like sentence number one of, I don't believe in Herbert, that if people had that conversation, well, he's never won a playoff game. That's your whole thing. That's it? Because did you see the first playoff game he ever played? Brandon Staley's defense got literally no stops the entire second half at Jacksonville, and they lost on a last second field goal. That's thrown on the quarterback.
2: Yeah.
0: But you create your own narrative. So you're telling me that if, as they should have, Staley's team would have won that with Herbert, what, now you have no proof, you have no evidence, you have, you know, it's just people forget history, even recent history.
1: And moving the goalposts works better in the NFL in that when you use that phrase than in tennis, but it's the same thing, right?
0: But it does work in sports radio,
1: yes,
0: unfortunately.
1: Yes, it does. Thank you very much, Steve DeSager. He is Kerry Rhodes. I'm Dan Beyer. Kerry said to me during the last break, did you see the bison video? Oh, I did. I did. We're going to talk about it, and I hope you did too. Plus, again, the interview of the year. We're going to replay it again. It's all next year on Fox Sports Sunday.
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13: 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I think the two faces of the NBA going forward are Wemby number one and Cooper Flag number two. He's not a play initiator, but everything else, he's an A. Dusty May went to Michigan. They were a mess. 8 wins. He arrived first year, 27. He feels very Brad Stevens to me, which I think his

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0: He's Kerry Rhodes. I'm Dan Beyer. This, listen, I'm not one to be critical of anyone's mistakes. I made a bunch of bonehead mistakes, including today. This intro music, which you can't hear on the podcast, is obviously the instrumental version of Naughty by Nature's OPP.
1: Mm-hmm.
0: And I took, we were playing some sort of game, Kerry. And I used one of the incorrect answers to, like, what song. I used OPP. I wrote it on, like, option C was OPP. And the producer, who was producing the show at the time, read it as op. So it would be like, the, you know, option A, everybody wants to rule the world. Option B, all eyes on me. Or option C, op. That was the... That's when I knew I was old. That's when I knew I was old, and people were calling OPP op when they read it.
2: Like, Dan got ops out here, man.
0: I thought it was O dot period, you know, P dot P period.
1: Yeah.
0: That would be enough, but maybe I had to do the dash. I'm not sure, but they didn't know on their own that there was a song called OPP.
2: You had to put the whole title of the band and everything. But.
0: I was old. Rory McIlroy finished in a tie for seventh at the Scottish Open. I'm not bringing that up for any other reason than to say Rory McIlroy, in advance of the Open Championship, did something yesterday that that many of us who play the game of golf do on a normal basis, and that's chunk a shot, fat a shot. Mm-hmm. And he came up 50 yards short on the par 3 fifth hole yesterday at the Scottish Open, a hole that measured 171 yards, and Rory hit it 120 yards. 126 to be exact, according to ShotLink. The point is even the best in the world will sometimes shank, sometimes fat a shot. It's a good lesson, especially on a day where I made quite the blooper that everybody makes mistakes.
2: I was about to say, is that a cushion for you, Dan, right now? Is that what you're trying to do? You're trying to soften
0: it helps.
2: The blow?
0: Trying to as much as I can. There was quite the blow given at Yellowstone National Park.
1: Has
0: everybody seen the bison video, Mary Mac? Have you seen the bison? You have not
2: You have
0: seen
2: not
0: it?
2: Seen it?
0: Well, Benson,
3: I don't know
0: have
3: what
0: you?
3: You're talking about.
0: Have you seen the
4: bison? Well, I've seen
0: video?
4: It enough times for Mary, so.
0: Because you can't stop watching
4: it's
0: it.
4: It's excellent.
0: And it's, except for the guy who got severely injured. There was a bison. It seemed agitated.
1: Yeah.
0: You watch the video and the end, I almost have to ruin it for those that haven't seen it, but the guy is vaulted.
1: Man.
0: How high in the air?
2: About 10 feet.
0: At least. Yes. I don't know if it was when his foot was at the high point trying to run away from this bison who looks like Barry Sanders being attacked by Man. An NFL defense, dodging through these trees and then somehow finding daylight and breaking through a hole.
2: Well, this is the thing. Just so you guys, if you are in the wild somewhere or even Yellowstone, wherever, if you are to run across a bison, they say the telltale sign when a bison's ready to do something, right? So, like, they say the tail starts wagging feverishly.
0: Okay, yep.
2: And then, hold up, Dan. And then when he's really fed up and he's about to attack, the tail goes straight up. And so that's what they say the telltale signs are. So if you see a big bison, don't think you're going to outrun it. Go ahead, Dan. What you got?
0: I was going to say, you are saying they, and I read the same thing on Twitter.
2: Oh, you did?
0: Yes, that someone also wrote that. So whoever they is.
2: Do you know who it is?
0: No, I don't. I have no idea. But I read an article from 2025 earlier today on the air, so that doesn't matter.
4: My question is that a Ryan Fitzpatrick Dolphins jersey or a Jarvis Landry Dolphins jersey?

0: That's what's crazy about this, because of the Buffalo Bills aspect of this.
1: Exactly.
0: Attacking the Dolphin. I think it's got to be a Jarvis Landry.
2: You think it's Landry?
0: So,
2: yeah.
0: Yes, I think so as well. Now, the serious nature, this is people. There's a picnic table. There's a truck that drove by.
1: It sped up quick, though, Dan.
3: Did the truck not just tell the people, hey, get in?
1: Like, right? They rode off quick.
3: What
1: though,
3: a jerk.
0: Bro. And there's another vehicle that's kind of caught up. But the man who was there with the younger person, the man could have ran away and maybe gotten into another vehicle or hid behind another vehicle. But I think he went back to try to help the younger person for wherever they were, because they then were no longer seen in this group of trees.
1: Yeah, that's true.
0: But Bison is trending on social media. It is everywhere. I just don't know if ABC News is going to blur out the guy flying. There's no grotesque injury.
1: No.
0: Except seeing the guy being launched as high as he was.
1: Dan, it was that Bison can make an NFL roster. I'm not even joking. Like the how big he is, obviously is nice, but the agility, like the guy ran around the tree and like ran like a nice little a circle drill. And the Bison was cutting corners like he was, like you said, Barry Sanders. Like, I was like,
0: it was
1: whoa.
0: Going back, boom, then all of a sudden he was through and he was gone for a touchdown.
1: Man.
0: The two people did stop for a picture as a truck drove through.
1: Yep.
0: They then were agitated, but then they walked away and then not realizing what ended up happening. The one person did stick around, and I don't know if it was a truck that came by that really agitated. But then that other person was kind of left hung out to dry, the younger person.
1: Yeah.
0: It's a scary video. My son loves all animals. He loves dinosaurs, loves bison. I've said to my wife, I'm like, oh, we should go to, we should maybe like try to take a trip to
1: Stay in your truck.
0: She said, no way.
1: There you
0: She's
1: go.
0: Like, I don't trust them. And now, so then this video happened. We had no plans to go see, bison in Yellowstone. Although I'd still like to see it, but man,
1: just stay in your car, Dan.
0: That video was crazy.
1: Stay in your car.
0: All right. We wrap up the show with the interview yesterday that I think trumped Argentina's win against Switzerland and heck, trumped his own win of England over Norway. Thomas Tuchel, the manager of England, after they topped the Norwegians.
4: Well, you've talked about your team suffering before. Today, how do you sum up what the team have found?
5: I didn't talk about suffering. I never talked about suffering. We made life very, very difficult for ourselves today. The result is fantastic. We're in the last four. It's amazing, but not happy with the performance.
4: In what sense?
5: In every sense. It was, again, the commitment is there, but we made life very, very difficult for us in the way we played, how we played. Sloppy, a lot of technical mistakes, not fast enough, not repetitive enough. We were lucky today.
4: Was that the occasion, getting to the players?
5: I don't know, it's just... It's
4: mentality thing?
5: No, nothing. No, it's not mentality.
4: Well, if you're not happy with the players.
5: This is pure mentality. How can you ask about mentality now? This is pure mentality. It's not about mentality.
4: No, I mean, when the players had the problem, was that the mentality? What was it?
5: There's no mentality problem. This is pure mentality. This is pure mentality. You can bottle it up and sell it.
4: Absolutely.
5: This is, so what is the problem for mentality? It's the quality of our games. That's it. This has nothing to do with mentality.
1: Mentality.
0: So magnificent.
6: He's right.
0: And they won. Thierry Henry was not happy on the Fox set as that aired on Fox yesterday. Just magnificent. And again, that is every single argument I've had with my wife. I'm the reporter. She's the manager. She wins. I try to understand what she's saying. I may have put words in her mouth. I then say the wrong thing. And then we just move on.
1: We don't play to win the game. It's about mentality.
6: But he's so right, though. He's so right about the England team, though. They have been lucky kind of playing sloppy.
0: That neither here nor there. It's I love it when the reporter and the head coach goes head to head. Bigger fish to fry. Thanks to Mary, Bo, and Steve. He's Kerry. I'm Dan. Talk to you later. We are Fox Sports.
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0: for what, 6 weeks? Almost 2 months, going on two. He's been out for a while. If Ohtani was hurt and didn't play this weekend, I'd buy it. He's going to miss the All-Star game. But he's going to play the weekend and not go to Philadelphia and not represent the National League, not represent Dodger fans. The people in Japan will be disappointed. A lot of people want to see Shohei. He owed Major League Baseball and its fans one at-bat in Philadelphia to lead off for the National League. One at-bat, Shohei. People care about this guy. He moves the needle. He is one of the faces and stars of the game. No way, no how can you miss the All-Star game. Vladimir Guerrero Jr. is doing it in Toronto. Bad. Bad. This is bad. One at-bat in Philadelphia and go on your way. You can leave right after your at-bat. You don't have to stick around. You need to be there. Baseball is riding a high. Why? Because people have seen something they've never seen before. 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
11: Major League Baseball has officially hit the All-Star break. The All-Star game is Tuesday night on Fox TV. And in Philadelphia, the Phillies' own Christopher Sanchez will be the starting pitcher for the National League against Toronto's Dylan Cease for the AL. Philadelphia was in action today and with Zach Wheeler on the hill. Won 5-0 at Detroit. Wheeler 10-1. Yankees won their fourth straight, 5-3 at Washington. Earlier, it was San Diego holding on against Toronto 5-4. Arizona beat the slumping Dodgers 5-3 in L.A. In the NBA, Frank Vogel will be an assistant at Golden State. The WNBA had a game in Montreal. Toronto defeated New York 93-91. Number one, Jannik Sinner took the Wimbledon title in four sets, beating Alexander Zverev, who was seeded 2. In golf, Tom Kim took the Scottish Open by 2 strokes. NASCAR, an early lead tonight for Tyler Reddick at Atlanta. I'm Steve DeSaga.
1: This is Fox Sports Sunday. Fox Sports Sunday is on. The plays, the interviews, the players, the coaches, the breaking news, the top stories. When it goes down, we will cover it all.
12: You better step up and get control.
1: Fox Sports Sunday is right now.
13: Yeah.
1: Now, live from the Fox Sports Radio studios, here's Mark Willard and 13-year NFL.